0: greatest in the Middle East or even the world? Or do I annihilate the Islamic Republic and do it quickly, never giving them a chance to kill and destroy people and countries again?
1: A historic strategic security deal reached between President Trump and Greenland with the goal of better securing the U.S. and other countries.
2: It's a done deal. The president meeting with both the Danish and Greenland prime ministers at the United Nations for the signing ceremony. The U.S. will be reopening two Cold War era military bases there. The president says this is all about security.
0: By expanding America's footprint in the Arctic and North Atlantic, this deal also protects Europe in addition to America and greatly protects them.
2: Laura Winters reporting.
1: The White House has just answered a press access lawsuit. Correspondent Willie Nelson has the details.
3: CNN, MS Now, and Politico are suing after losing White House press access. The White House fired back that access is a privilege, not a right, and posted a list of similar restrictions under Obama and Biden. That list includes Fox News being kept out of a pool, AP phone records being seized, and hundreds of hard passes cut under Biden-era rules. The administration is calling the lawsuit selective outrage from outlets that stayed quiet when Democrats did it. Willie Nelson, The White House.
1: Mixed day on Wall Street, Dow and S&P down, NASDAQ gains 122. More on these stories at townhall.com.
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9: I'm Jeff Hamlin. Police are searching for a missing mother and a 2-year-old daughter last seen several weeks ago in Roanoke Rapids. 20-year-old Paris Hines and her 2-year-old daughter Zenobia were reported missing on Tuesday. Police said the two were last seen leaving Roanoke Rapids and added that no one has seen or heard from Paris in 3 weeks. Durham Mayor Leonardo Williams speaking out after the arrest of a 15-year-old. Police say the teenager fired 2 gunshots on Monday in a scuffle with officers. It happened during new police chief Stephanie Martis's first week on the job. Williams tells ABC 11.
10: I found out what happened because she actually told me. I didn't know I was actually in traffic at the scene. That tells me that she is all over the place. She is committed.
9: A woman was killed and another person injured in a shooting in Rougemont on Sunday night. No charges will be filed, according to the SBI. The WPTF forecast for tonight, showers and thunderstorms likely with a low of 64. Jeff Hamlin, WPTF News.
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1: Hi everyone, Brian Kilmeade here. Thanks so much for listening. I come to you from 48th and 6th in Midtown Manhattan, which is locked up. Why? Because of the General Assembly. The United Nations has put here since the 50s, 40, late 40s, and guess what? That locks everything up, but it's kind of exciting. I got a chance to talk to the Foreign Minister of Latvia today, the Secretary of State. Tomorrow is going to be the First Lady. Yesterday, the UN Ambassador. So it's fun because you get to see what's going on, what everyone's thinking. This hour is going to be special, too. Scott Turner doing a fantastic job as HUD Secretary, found a ton of fraud. He's going to be joining us. If you talk about something that can turn the economy around, affordable housing would do it. That means at all levels, make it affordable, make the interest rates come down. That would be also an addition. Karl Rove, the former deputy chief of staff for George W. Bush, columnist for the Wall Street Journal, will be with us too. George W. Bush is putting together fundraisers, but he's not giving to Ken Paxton. That's interesting. And then we'll do Stuart Varney and I'll do a simulcast. So let's get to the big three.
2: Number three.
3: We want to start discussing protocols for what are, so both sides can agree on what the leading AI dangers are, whether it's uncontrollable agents, whether it's non-state actors.
1: Yep, we'll talk about uncontrollable agents, which we create, by the way. AI regulations and agreements are on the table. Will China play ball? And if not, should we play on our own? Should we put our own guardrails up? We'll examine all aspects.
2: Number two.
4: On Monday, Iran targeted two additional oil tankers in the Strait of Hormuz as the IRGC ramps up attacks on this critical waterway. With the UN General Assembly this week, international focus remains on the conflict with Iran and the possibility of a diplomatic solution.
1: Iran comes to town, and with war playing the dominant role at the United Nations and with our economy and the midterms front and center, we discuss our options.
2: Number one.
5: There's a series of meetings he's holding today. Each one of them could dominate a president's day. He's got to meet with the new prime minister of the United Kingdom, the leader of Japan. He's got a plan to sign a new agreement with Denmark over security in Greenland. He has to meet with the leaders of Gulf states who are concerned about the war with Iran. And later tonight, he meets for the first time with the president of Venezuela.
1: A lot going on. Big speech for President Trump today at the UN after spending Monday with Mayor Mamdani at Gracie Mansion. The message today will be interesting and what we learned from other meetings, too. I think the president's going to talk about the strength of America. He's going to talk about how Central and South America have been liberated from autocracies and hopefully from Iran and Russia without mentioning them. But the president's going to speak about Iran. The reason why he had to act, because nobody else in the world was acting when it comes to making sure they didn't have a nuclear weapon. He's going to bring that up for sure. He's going to also trumpet what I think he's going to make official. We have a deal with Greenland. He's going to sign a new security agreement with Denmark and Greenland itself. We're going to have two military bases, access to rare earth. Any other country who wants in has to check with us first, which is huge. As Secretary of State Marco Rubio brought up today, he said, what happens with these countries, they're allies of ours, and they'll cut a deal with China, and all of a sudden, China will build a port for them, looks like a military base, and they're wondering, how did this happen? We don't want that to happen with Greenland and Denmark, nowhere to be found. Kind of ignores Denmark, this big landmass, tens of thousands of miles away. So the president thought, why don't we just buy it from them when they wouldn't do that. So maybe I'll just take it. And it's led to a pretty big deal. I think a great deal for us, especially if you want the Arctic, which we do. China remains a major backdrop. Trump's upcoming meeting is going to be huge on Thursday, Friday. So that's why this speech will be great. That's why I don't expect him to come out and call out China for helping with Iran or Russia, because I think he's looking to get a deal there, and if he calls them out, he thinks it'll poison the well for possibly getting a deal. Mike Waltz was with me yesterday. He's the ambassador to the United Nations. Talks about the possibility of the president sitting down with the president of Iran. Now, there's downsides to that, but here's the upside. Cut for it.
6: He's always open to talks. He's always open to diplomacy. He's always open to crafting some kind of peace deal. But the Iranians have to come to the table with good faith, and we have to know that they're actually speaking for the Ayatollah. We've seen now time after time we come to an agreement, and then they go back to Tehran, and between the IRGC and the civilians, right, and others and the religious clerics, they end up backing away or pulling the rugs out from under us.
1: Yeah, or they just don't have any power. You know, there was one story in the Wall Street Journal that said that

0: president, after they signed the MOU, they knew it was a deal of the lifetime for them. They said, okay, pass through the strait in 60 days. We're going to, in those 60 days, we're going to come up with a long-term agreement between the nations. Well, within a few days, they start shooting at the ships again and charging the tolls. So, of course, the whole thing's off. We shoot back. We put our own blockade back. It's over. The president, Preskian, said, what are you doing? The Supreme Leader, he called the Supreme Leader and said, I thought you said we should do this deal. He said, I did. He said, your problem's with the IRGC. So he called up Vahidi, who runs the IRGC. And the IRGC, Vahidi said, I didn't do that. So it was just autonomy members of the IRGC deciding they wanted to shoot at these merchant ships because they didn't like the deal. That makes you think, why are we even doing this? Now, even if I am being put on, that means that we shouldn't do it. Even if everything I just said was made up by the Iranians, that means we shouldn't do a deal. And if it wasn't made up, if it was 100% true, it means we shouldn't do a deal with them. We should just finish them the best we can. And we blow up Pickaxe, we monitor the other two major sites, and then we continue to restrict what goes in and out. That's what we do. And we get the IDF back involved, and we just start wiping out their leadership again. Here's Scott Bessent on what's next for Iran. Cut six.
1: I can't tell you whether it's 1 week, 1 month, or 6 months, but I will tell you that we are pressuring them like never before. And Treasury's sanctions authorities were really the emboldened after 9/11. And you know, that's when we were given many of the authorities that we have now. We got five new authorities about a month ago that we've implemented against the Iranian regime, including on aviation, maritime, crypto, gold. On September 23rd, all the Iranian airlines will be shut down around the world.
0: Wow. That's this week. We're going to come back and we're going to talk to HUD Secretary Scott Turner in just a moment. Then we've got Karl Rove right after that. And then we do a simulcast with Stuart Varney. You're listening to the Brian Kilmeade Show. A busy day. We're waiting for the president's address. And I'm sure we'll have a lot of news coming out of that. Don't move.
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0: 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It's Brian Kilmeade.
1: Hey, we are back. 1-866-408-7669. We'll be trying to squeeze in some calls in between an interview with Karl Rove at 34 after, and then we'll do a simulcast with Stuart Varney, waiting for the President of the United States to speak. Now it's my privilege to bring in one of his esteemed cabinet members, the Secretary Scott Turner. He's the HUD Secretary, doing the best he can to make housing front and center. Of course, last week made a lot of news by cracking down on the amount of fraud in that we found in and around HUD around this country. Mr. Secretary, welcome back.
2: Good morning, Brian. Great to be with you, sir.
1: First off, on the fraud that you found out, why was that important for you to hunt this down? And when the president asked the vice president to do something about it, when did you realize HUD was a place he should go?
2: Well, absolutely. You know, public housing has always seen through decades, you know, waste, fraud, and abuse, but there was no accountability and a blind eye was being turned, you know, towards the fraud and abuse, in particular in the Biden administration. And from day one, the president told us, hey, we're going after all of the waste and the fraud through every agency and under his leadership and the vice president. From day one, man, at HUD, we found $1.9 billion of misplaced funds. You know, how do you misplace $2 billion? And that was really just the beginning of it. And as you said last week in L.A., you know, we went after the bad guys who stole over $130 million combined, you know, from the American people. And part of my job, Brian, as the leader of HUD, is to be a faithful steward over taxpayer dollars and make sure the money is going to the people it's intended to go to and accomplish those purposes. And that has not been done. But now law and order has been restored, and we're going to be faithful stewards and make sure that American taxpayers dollars are protected.
1: How are you working with the private sector to try to build some housing? Because it seems we have a housing shortage in this country.
2: Absolutely. Well, you know, we're here on the National Mall today with our Innovative Housing Showcase. And it's all private sector companies that are here, manufactured housing, modular housing, 3D printing. We even have students from local schools here to promote trades day to get back into the skilled labor, HVAC, welding, brick masons. And so working with the private sector is the key. The federal government is a great convener. HUD is a great convener of people. But the private sector, that's where all the solutions are. And so I'm encouraged to be here on the National Mall to see all the innovativeness and the engineering from the private sector as they talk about, you know, building a manufactured home takes 9 weeks, where a stick-built house takes almost 6 months. You know, so you increase the supply, you bring the cost down. And so, yes, sir, the free market and the manufactured housing and those that are in the private sector are the ones that are bringing a great solution.
1: But when you talk about innovative, what do you mean by innovative?
2: Well, you think about, man, we have houses that are out here, modular houses, and manufactured housing. We have houses that are literally built in a factory and then put on the truck and brought here to the mall or to the home site and built right here on site. 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And so when you see that innovation, man, and what the American people are doing, it is a brilliant display of what can be done in our country. And that's why we host, you know, this Made in America, you know, Freedom 250 showcase, so the people of America can see what's being done under President Trump to increase the housing supply.
1: What other things are you doing? I know that I know that it was kind of enlightening for Dr. Ben Carson to do this because he grew up in public housing, but then he went on to become a world famous surgeon. What about your background led you to this position and actually enlighten you on and how bad this problem was?
2: Well, you know, when I grew up, man, I grew up in a broken home. You know, we didn't have a lot of resources, and I saw the struggle, you know, every day with my mother in particular, you know, to try to provide, you know, a home and a safe place for my sister and I, my father working two or three jobs, you know, to provide, you know, for his family when they were married. And as I grew up, man, you know, and going to into the National Football League, being a pastor, working in a ministry, serving in the first Trump administration under Dr. Ben Carson with Opportunity Zones, and you see poverty in the ways that I've seen it, you know, not just economic poverty, but familial poverty, you know, family poverty, spiritual poverty. It really, if you have a mindset, you know, and I do as being a Christian, you know, say, man, how can I help other people to be great? How can I help other people to fulfill their God-given potential? And I'm grateful that this chair that I sit in gives myself and my incredible team that opportunity every day, you know, to work with the public and the private sector, you know, to bring people to help them reach the American dream.
1: So there's a couple of things that, I mean, you do have a football background, and I see that, we have Kaepernick out with his book now that he comes out and says that football is racist. And when you go to the, when you have your tryouts and everybody goes to the, to get evaluated, I want you to hear this.
3: When did you truly start to have the realization that, hey, this does, in this sense, remind me of the slave trade?
4: So in the moment, to your point, like you're in this space that you're like, I'm this close to realizing my dream of playing in the NFL. You're like, whatever hoops I need to jump through, I've jumped through all of the hoops for years to get to this point. Like, I've put the work in. It's like, this is my interview for the draft. And that interview, that's going to have seven-figure consequences. So you're like, all right, whatever I need to do, let me show up the best way possible. Let me prepare. And when you get to the point that it's like, yeah, strip down to your draws. It's like, well, like, why do I need to do this?
1: He's talking about the combines. And he says, you know, everybody has to get down and do all these tests. He says it's akin to the slave trade. Is that how you feel?
2: You know, I didn't get to go to the combine, Brian, so I haven't experienced that in the way that he's explaining it. But what I will say, man, the National Football League is a majority of black players. And yes, there's a lot of diversity in the NFL, but a majority of the players are black. You have white coaches, you have black coaches, you have white players, black players. And my thing is, I listened to, I think that was that Ryan Clark and Kaepernick? As I listened to that, man, we can make excuses and use race and pull the race card, but I've always been one not to look at, you know, what has been done, you know, and what, you know, people have against me. I've always been one, man, what gifts has God given me, irregardless of my color, my tongue, or my creed? And how can I use those gifts, you know, to fulfill the potential that he gave me and to be a blessing in my generation? You know, and again, to the combine, I haven't been to the combine. I haven't experienced the combine, so I can't speak to it, you know, from that manner. But what I will say, pulling the race card and anything like that, to me, is an excuse, and it's a waste of time.
1: Jackson Dart, Tom Brady, the old one through the combine. I thought it was just one of those things where they just have to find out what their $20 million investment is going to be. But I've never thought about that until his book comes out. How do you feel about the whole wokeness and the fall that Nike's had as they go for the cross-dresser, Dylan Mulvaney and Kaepernick and all these countercultural figures? Do you think that's related to the valuation of their company?
2: You know, I bet it is, you know, because people are tired of that, man. We had so much of that during the Biden administration. You know, people that went woke went broke. You know, because there's no principle in it. There's no integrity in it. It's not even realistic, you know, man. And so, yeah, I think it does have something to do with the evaluation. You know, the thing about it, man, a lot of people buy Nike. A lot of people buy different kind of products. And whatever that company may be, the American people don't want to deal with propaganda and politics as it pertains to business and things they're investing in. And so, yeah, I think it probably does have a lot to do with the evaluation. Obviously, I'm not that close to the situation. I haven't looked at the numbers, where they were, you know, where they are. But, yeah, it probably does have something to do with it.
1: When you have your conversations with the President of the United States and when he gives you your mission statement for your job, knowing that the midterms going to matter, housing has a lot to do with midterms. Can you afford a house? If you could answer that question positively, that's going to have a lot to do with your party staying in power. What responsibility do you feel you have?
2: Absolutely. You know, I'm the Secretary of HUD. And, you know, the president entrusted me to run this agency with our team. number one, to provide for the most vulnerable people in our country. You know, HUD is not a home builder. Obviously, a lot of people don't know that. You know, we provide, you know, vouchers for those around our country. When Section 8 vouchers, housing vouchers, work in public housing authorities. But we also have been deregulating burdensome red tape and bureaucratic red tape to unleash, you know, builders to build and developers to develop. We just put out our regulatory best practices report for local and state governments so that they can see a culmination of research, those things that have been done around the country as it pertains to zoning, as it pertains to impact fees, as it pertains to speed to market, to cut the cost down to build, make more land available, and build houses quicker so we can play a big role in that. And the president is very, very serious about making homes affordable for the American people.
1: Secretary Scott Turner, congratulations on the 6th annual Housing Showcase at the National Mall. When we come back, Karl Rove, the President's Premier Speaker of the UN, will have...

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1: I'm Jeff Hamlin. The merger between Wake Med and Atrium Health is moving forward after a vote of approval by the Wake County Commissioners on Monday night. District 4 Commissioner Susan Evans was among the Wake County Commissioners who voted yes. The mayor of Durham speaking out after a 15-year-old was taken into custody after a shooting on Monday. Police say the teenager fired two gunshots in a scuffle with police. It happened during new Durham Police Chief Stephanie Martis's first week on the job. Durham Mayor Leonardo Williams praising Martis.
2: I'm excited about her new placement in Durham, and I think that she's right for the community at this time.
1: Police are searching for a missing mother and her two-year-old daughter who have not been seen in 3 weeks, according to the Roanoke Rapids Police Department. 20-year-old Paris Hines and her two-year-old daughter, Zenobia, were reported missing on Tuesday. Jeff Hamlin, WPTF News.
3: RN News. With SRN News, I'm Ken Lorman in Washington. In a major speech to the UN General Assembly, President Trump says a deal with Iran is possible after the midterm elections, but stresses Tehran has a choice: negotiate with the United States or confront America's mighty might. Iran's delegation was in attendance as Mr. Trump delivered his remarks. A historic strategic security deal reached between President Trump and Greenland with the goal of better securing the U.S. and other countries. MIT has dethroned Princeton as the top U.S. university. This after a change in methodology in the U.S. News and World Report rankings, which help boost schools where students see high earnings. On Wall Street, the tech-heavy NASDAQ hit a fresh record high today. The Dow and S&P were down. This is SRN News.
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1: Showers and thunderstorms likely tonight with cloudy skies and a low of 64. A chance of rain Wednesday with cloudy skies and a high of 70. Rain continues on Wednesday night with a low of 60 and a chance of rain Thursday and a high of 68.
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0: you're interested in it, Brian's talking about it. You're with Brian Kilmeade.
1: All right, we are back in about 15 minutes. We are going to be doing a simulcast on FBN, and right now the President of the United States is talking to addressing the United Nations General Assembly, at which time I thought his most poignant moment was, look, we get here for a short period of time. A lot of people identify problems, very few act on it. I've acted on our problems. I've tried to pursue peace instead of talking about peace. I try to go after our problems, our enemies, rather than just talk about it. And he, of course, went right to his peace deals that he's cut and the confrontation he now has with Iran. We just don't know how that's going to end. Let's bring in Karl Rove, former deputy chief of staff for Bush. We have a Wall Street Journal a columnist, Fox News contributor, and with us right now. Karl, I'm sure you're watching the address like I'm watching the address. How do you think it's going over?
2: Well, this is a hard audience to speak to because, you know, a lot of our adversaries are in there and a lot of people who, you know, are not pulling for a success. But so far, so good. I'd like a little bit more about what it is we want to do and less about self-congratulations. But that's just me.
1: Right. So we are talking about confronting the issues, and it's going to be front and center. The president's going to meet with Gulf states on the sideline, with Delcy Rodriguez of Venezuela on the sideline, with the Japanese leader on the sideline, and maybe with the Iranian president on the sideline. First off, what's his message to the Gulf states?
2: Well, I think, first of all, he wants to hear from them. He ought to want to hear from them because they are right there on the front line. And so their counsel is going to be important. And then second of all, he must, I think, encourage them to be thinking about the long ball game. They're worried about their economies in the short run. He's got to be worried about and remind them that they need to be worried about the economic and political health of their region. We don't want to return to this. We want to get this thing solved. We want the free transit of the Strait of Hormuz. And we want Iran to become a practical neighbor, not a threatening bully.
1: Right. There is a push for the U.S. to get Saudi Arabia and UAE together and maybe have a joint effort against the Houthi rebels in the region. And I wonder what you thought about that.
2: Well, we've tried this before. We bombed them for, you know, what was it, 80 or 90 days or 50 or 60 days in the past, and I'm not certain how good it was. I think our focus ought to be to constricting the sources of money and munitions and weapons to the Houthis, and then let's hear the UAE and the Saudis out and see if they have a practical plan on how to contain the Houthis. The Houthis are on the march, though, and the people who are most at risk are the Saudis. The Houthis have moved to the east and taken over a vital port on the Red Sea and vital islands that would allow them to interdict shipping in this vital lane.
1: What would you do? Would you just help the Saudis militarily?
2: Well, let's see what they want. Let's see what they did. We are helping them. We give them military aid. We sell things to them. We're advanced fighters, for example. What do they need? What plan do they have? This has got to be one where we've got to work with them, but they've got to start by having an idea of what they think is practical to restrict the ability of the Houthis to strike both the UAE and the Saudis.
1: All right. So with Iran's president there in attendance, knowing his role in the government, not like a typical president, would you speak to him?
2: Well, you know, if there's something that can, first of all, you need to have people talking to his people to see if there's anything constructive. What would be terrible is for the president to meet with them and not be able to have a deliverable. If it looks like that, you know, he's just been elevated the president of Iran and not gotten anything out of the deal, that's not helpful for the long haul. What we ought to be saying behind the scenes to the Iranians is, we need to come to an agreement about concrete steps that can reduce tensions in the region and restore its economic viability. And it starts with you. Here's what we want, and see what they say and what they want.
1: But the problem is, how much power does he have? So even if he says, yeah, you know what? That makes sense. This looks like a good deal. Shake my hand. The Supreme Leader's in a basement somewhere. The IRGC is running its own game. That's the challenge.
2: Yeah. Look, I'm not adverse to saying, well, you have a good idea there, Mr. President. Can you deliver on it and make the Iranian president be the fall guy? If he says something that is sensible and reasonable and will help move the ball forward, accept it, announce it, and hold him to it.
1: All right, so let's talk about what's happening in Texas. I know George W. Bush is having a fundraiser. It looks like with John Cornyn over in Texas, but one beneficiary will not be Ken Paxton.
2: Well, look, the fundraiser was Monday night, the former president had been asked by a variety of Republican Senate candidates if they would if he would appear at a fundraiser for him, and he agreed. Some of them, like Dan Sullivan, served in his administration. Some of them, like John Sununu, served in the Congress while he was there. And so, yes, he was glad to appear on their behalf. Let me just say, for the last 10 years, Ken Paxton has been saying the era of George W. Bush is over. So he's made it clear what he thinks of the former president. And, you know, if he wanted to be included, he should have asked to be included. But I doubt that he wanted to be included because he's been saying that for a decade. And as you say, the chickens come home to roost, I guess. If you disrespect the former president, you shouldn't expect him to be the first person to volunteer to help you raise money for your campaign.
1: That's a good point. I look at Minnesota and I look at New Hampshire. And I say that's something that 6 months ago people weren't talking about. I think those two, absolutely, those both can flip. Does Karl Rove think that?
2: Absolutely. I met Michelle Tafoya at the fundraiser in Dallas for the first time. Very impressive. Look, we have two different dynamics going on in these races, and it's interesting. These Senate races do tend to be more, you know, individualistic. So in Minnesota, you have Lieutenant Governor Flanagan, who is far left, and tied in intimately with all the scandals and all the fraud involved in, you know, taking government money and lining the pockets mostly of, you know, Somalia entrepreneurs. And she's tied into that. So that's strike number one. Strike number two is she's a loon. I mean, this is a woman who opened the Democratic National Committee meeting by having a land, whatever it is, prayer where you apologize for having a meeting in a building that 600 years ago was occupied by an Indian tribe. Tafoya is outsider. She's not a politician. She's a sports figure. She's articulate. She's smart, but she's an outsider. So people say, you know what? I'm tired of the same old, same old. The lieutenant governor, give her a promotion. Forget it. But that's a very interesting person out there. And the fact that she can talk, you know, sports with some farmer in outstate Minnesota is really positive. So I think she's got a real shot. We now have four polls that show that a race. And either her tied or ahead, and I think that's a real race. Sununu in New Hampshire, look, he's running a terrific campaign, and people know in that state what Sununu means. His father was a terrific governor of the state. His brother was governor for 6 years and widely respected. He served in the House. He was the youngest member of the U.S. Senate when he was elected in 2002. And people say, you know, Sununu, what that means is Flinty, independent, New Hampshire will do the right thing. So both of these are races.
1: Right. Why is El Sayed holding on to a 1 or 2 point lead? And what should Rogers be doing?
2: Well, I think Rogers is running a good campaign. And I think they're right. Look, Michigan has not elected a Republican senator since 1994. And I think there are a bunch of people who say, you know what? I'm a nominal Democrat, but I'm going to be going for Rogers. But I'm not going to tell that to somebody who calls me on a, you know, anonymous name, calls me on the phone and asks who I'm for.
1: So you have El Sayed with the black vote for a Democrat really hurting. So that's why he has Kamala Harris out on the stump. Does she do it for the black vote?
2: I doubt it. But also that gives Rogers a chance. Rogers can say, well, here's what he thought of her. So does he still think, because he said some very harsh things about her and criticized her from the left. So throw those things back in there and remind people how negative he was and make them the substantive comments that go to the heart of the fact that he is a left winger.
1: So when it comes to Hassan Piker, El Sayed can't shake this guy. And last week when he does his interviews, he comes out and says we are worse than Al-Qaeda as a terrorist state. Here's what Abdul Sayed, how he handles it. Cut 18.
3: I would like to be talking about the things that matter to Michiganders, which is gas and groceries and the ability to see a doctor. I do understand that people like to make this race about a streamer in California. It's a comfortable thing for somebody like Mike Rogers to have to talk about a streamer in California because he does not want to talk about the issues that Michiganders are facing, whether that's the insane price of gas or the price of groceries because of the Iran war, or it's the fact that we're having to pay so much more to lose our jobs because of the tariffs.
1: So your thoughts about the constant jog, never really addressing.
2: Yeah, I'd say, you know what, if I were him, I'd duck too. He thought this guy, the streamer from California, was so important to his campaign, he asked him to campaign with him on the eve of the election, the primary election. He wanted to be side by side with a guy who said America deserved 9/11. Take everything that Hassan Piker has said in the past, and even the things he said on that day before the primary, and throw it right back in Al-Sayed's face and say, what a hypocrite. He thought this was the guy that when he came down the final stretch, wanted by his side, and now he's running like a scared mule away from him. I would be too, but he is responsible for all the, you know, for associating himself with this man. And once he gets elected, if he were to get elected, we know exactly what he'd do. He'd be associating with him again.
1: Exactly. They'd be running together. Karl Rove, thanks so much. I know that if I got elected, you and I would be hanging out, but not until then. Barney and Company next.

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1: All right, I'm anxious to get started. Of course, the President of the United States giving a pretty effective speech at the UN. He is going through some of where he thinks the America's at. Also, the action we've taken, going over Venezuela, Iran, the ongoing battle, and how it's going to end. But also with the same pride he always brings to the red, white, and blue. And you see his delegation there. You see Jameson Greer. You see Susie Wiles. You see the UN Ambassador Michael Waltz. And then you see the First Lady there as well. So let's listen in. Here's Stuart Varney.
2: That's for sure. 10:51 Eastern Time. That means it's Kilmeade time, and here he is. Michigan Senate nominee Abdul El Sayed claims he's a capitalist, not a socialist. He makes the case why he supports taxing the rich. Just listen to this.
3: I think it is time for us to realize that our country was its most prosperous when we were willing to tax folks who had won at the game of capitalism, to invest so that everybody else could play the game of capitalism. And, you know, a lot of people like to call me a socialist. I'm actually not a socialist. I'm a capitalist. We don't live in capitalism. We live in corporate socialism. So if you're a corporation, you can buy a politician to get that politician to rig the system for you so that you make more money and you X out every other market in which you compete.
2: Medicare for everyone is quite flat out socialized medicine. That's socialism. It's not capitalism. He should understand that.
1: Stuart, I would never, ever, within your presence, start talking about business or capitalism because you're the expert. But a couple of things that come to mind. He's got two programs. He wants to tax billionaires and Medicare for all. Medicare for all does not work. It alienates all seniors. It'll be $4.5 trillion. We make about $7 trillion a year. Number two is Hakeem Jeffries is not for it. Schumer is not for it. Most people are not for it, including doctors, and you have to supplement it on top of that. So it's a dumb statement from a guy that's got a PhD and has got a medical degree. He doesn't practice, but he does have that high degree. So why he's allowed to get away with that, I'm not sure. No one ever calls him out on that. Do the math. Give me a second and do the math and tell me why that works, because nobody's happy with Medicare for all. Seniors have to get a supplement, and seniors don't want to go to the back of the line, so that doesn't work. His other thing about taxing billionaires, we know the top 10% pay 70% of the entire country's taxes. So you want to take more money away from them. They're the problem, so they don't grow any more businesses, you don't have any more hiring practices, you can't get people into the workforce. It makes absolutely no sense. Yes, corporations do give, and if there were some different setups where corporations could give less, that's one thing. But number two is corporations give. They give to Teddy Roosevelt too. They gave to Reagan too. They give to Trump. They don't get anything they want. Look at Elon Musk, for example. Do you think that he was happy the subsidies went away on electric cars? Do you think Elon Musk was happy that almost everything that he asked for he didn't get? He stormed out of the White House, and the guy practically lived with the President of the United States and ran one of the most successful companies in the country. Yes, you have some influence. You get your seat at the table. That's the way it works. Maybe overnight with Bill Clinton in the Lincoln bedroom. That doesn't mean capitalism isn't out there. Tell the dry cleaner working today that capitalism out there, the deli worker, that the deli owner out there, that capitalism isn't out there. Tell them that corporations are the thing to fuel our country. I think he has no idea how to run a business.
2: All right, moving on. I've got one more for you. Young voters, more young voters, now get their political news from social media instead of traditional news outlets. Brian, is that why so many Democrats are now turning to influencers to help in the midterms?
1: So this is interesting. So Democrats are going for influencers, and you got this Flanagan over in Minnesota, and you have other TikTokers running for governor and Senate seat for TikTok. Okay. If you want younger people and you want to get their attention, you do use influencers. And the Democrats feel as though they're getting people's attention. But when you get their attention, do you look like a senator? Have you given away your dignity for a chance at winning over a 19-year-old? Because people want to make this adjacent or akin to when Republicans found the podcast world of Joe Rogan and others, and they went out and they sat down for an hour and a half in non-traditional political interviews. But that's different. Hey, I'm going to reveal my personality with somebody that's not really knee-deep in politics. That's not going to say, What is my plan for, what is my new medical plan? How am I going to streamline the Pentagon? They sat down and revealed their personality on these different podcasts. And that was good if you have a good personality.
2: Yes,
1: so that's different than going on pretending to be cool on
2: sure
1: a TikTok.
2: Is. Yes, it sure is. There's a difference there.
1: Yeah.
2: Brian, out of time, unfortunately. Good stuff. We'll see you again real soon.
1: Thanks so much.
2: Still ahead on this.
1: The president now is talking about Ukraine, and he's saying one thing about Ukraine is they fought like warriors, but he's saying go easy on the energy sector. Well, the energy sector literally fueling the Russian machine, the machine that invaded them. And the reason, by the way, the applause right now for the First Lady of the United States, who's gone out of her way to try to convince Vladimir Putin to release some of the Ukrainian children he kidnapped and tried to convert and give to Russian families. She's gotten some of them back, and the president's recognizing her now. She's got a big smile on her face, too. So, but Ukraine just got word that they're off the hook because the Russians said, regardless, we're no longer exporting. We are no longer exporting diesel fuel. So that's not great for the price of diesel. That's probably why the market's down 180 points. It was in the green all day. And also, two more ships merchant ships have been hitting the Strait of Hormuz. So not a great combination there overall. But the President of the United States knows it's going to be ongoing. He says in the next couple of days, we're going to decide if we're going to go all in to finish him off. I will say there's delegations, and Caldwell's been all over the Middle East. He's the one running this operation. He's been in Saudi Arabia, been over in Israel. And if we are going to go ahead and go in, we are going to go ahead and with Israel. We have to, which will open up them to getting hit. Now, some conspiracy theorists would say that helps Netanyahu. He's got an election coming up in October. If we're back to war, it helps him. They don't want to make a change. I don't think the president could give two hoots about Netanyahu's election future. I think they like each other to a degree, but I think that right now they're having trouble dealing with each other. I don't think the president really cares who wins the next election, to the point where if it helps or hurts him, it doesn't even figure in. But people is going to have a conspiracy theory regardless. All right, you're listening to the Brian Kilmeade Show. Keep it here.
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9: Breaking news this hour from Town Hall. I'm Ken Mormont in Washington.
5: President Trump says the U.S. and Iran met today, shortly after he delivered a very forceful warning to Tehran from the floor of the United Nations General Assembly. Mr. Trump described the discussion with Iran as a very good meeting. The talks came after he issued one of his strongest warnings yet to the Iranian regime. During his address, the commander-in-chief also touted the U.S., which he said is becoming great again under his second administration.
9: Our economy is the envy of the world. Our military is the most powerful on earth. Our technology is second to none, and we are leading in virtually everything. Our energy is fueling the planet. America is rising. Our nation is growing. Our power is expanding. Our country is doing better than ever before. And our future is very, very bright.
5: President Trump also signed an agreement with Denmark and Greenland aimed at strengthening Arctic and North Atlantic security. A new White House news stream is now live. Willie Nelson reports.
10: The White House has launched a 24-hour streaming news feed straight to the public. It follows the ban on CNN, MS Now, and Politico from briefings and the lawsuit those outlets filed. The administration is now running its own pipe around the press pool. Willie Nelson, the White House.
5: Vice President J.D. Vance says the Trump administration will remove 760,000 fraudulent or non-existent Obamacare enrollees, saving taxpayers $2.2 billion. New broker enrollments are also paused for 6 months as officials crack down on abuse and protect subsidies for eligible Americans. U.S. stocks held near records as oil prices eased. The Dow fell 185 points, but the NASDAQ rose 122 points to a new record. More on these stories at townhall.com.
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14: I'm Gail Hurd. While the Wake County Commission has approved the strategic combination of WakeMed and Charlotte-based Atrium Health, the deal still has other hurdles. Rose Hoban, editor of NC Health News, explains there are still some details that need to be formalized.
15: A lot of these things that have been promised still are not quite in legal terms with a contract and a signature at the bottom.
14: And Clayton police are searching for a missing teenager who was last seen at a gas station in town. 17-year-old Robert Allen Book III was last seen on surveillance footage at a Clayton gas station around 1:30 a.m. on September 12th. Police said Book was driving a black Kia Soul that was later involved in a crash on US 421 in Greensboro about 2 hours later. A photo from the crash scene shows the car badly mangled. Now, Clayton police are asking anyone who saw Book near the crash site or has any other information that could help locate him to come forward. The overnight low 63 with showers and storms likely. Gail Hurd, WPTF News.
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0: to be used his at-large title and come from D.C. all the way to New York City. Harry, welcome.
1: Thanks for having me.
0: So what do you think of the president's speech?
1: Well, I mean, he's on good behavior, right? If you compare it to last year's speech, which was, you know, he was hectoring the UN, saying they were, you know, opening, assisting nations open borders around the world. He was negging on the interior. He said, you know, the floor was cheap, the marble was rubbish. Compared to that, it was, far more statesmanlike speech. I think he's, you know, one eye on the midterms, I suspect, sort of rising above his usual, you know, style of sticking it to them. But, you know, so he hit home on, you know, some of the things he's delivered, but that Iran question still lingering over him.
0: Right. And look, he says, I'm somebody, he goes, I don't just name problems, I address problems.
1: Mm.
0: One thing about the president, he's going to go down in history saying, okay, you got a problem in Rwanda, what's the problem?
1: Yep.
0: Let's try to fix it. What's the problem? He kind of created a problem in Ireland. Let's just make it one Ireland. UK probably didn't love that. But then when it comes to Iran, you've been a problem, so let's deal with it. You don't want to talk? Okay, we're going to bomb out your nuclear facilities. You still don't want to talk? We're going to take another shot, and that's where we're at right now. And that's what the meeting with the Gulf states this afternoon is going to mean so much. And I talked to Marco Rubio, and we might want to pull this cut about NATO. And you know, Marco Rubio is the statesman, not only in title, but in life. And I said, how disappointed are you? And the NATO's done nothing.
1: Yeah.
0: Nothing. Now, I know you were ticked off the way it started. You didn't get your normal briefing, and there was no trumpets before it started. But since then, why is it not in your interest to play a role?
1: Well, I thought the point Rubio made to you this morning was spot on, when she said, "Well, what is the point of being in America and being in NATO if we're not going to be able to? If you're not going to come to our aid, if you're not going to help us, if you're not going to let us use these supposedly shared bases in, you know, in Diego Garcia in the Indian Ocean, on the British mainland, in Germany, if you're just going to the one time you actually want to use them, why are we picking up the tap for this?" And I thought, you know, as ever with Rubio, he made it in a very elegant way. But you're so right about Trump as well, in the fact that the UN is a talking shop. What does it do? It sends strongly worded letters. It writes reports. It wrings its hands at hours of needs. And, you know, fair play to the president standing up going, well, you know what? I have something. You know, I have actually done stuff. Rather than just moping and moaning and, you know, spending 47 years saying how terrible Iran is.
0: Or that NATO's not paying their fair share. Okay, no, now they are.
1: Yeah.
0: Not all of them.
1: Not all of them. Certainly not all of them. But it's better than where it was. You know, look at Germany. Just take Germany, for example. You know, they have gone on a massive rearmament after 30 years, and for obvious reasons they were a bit cautious at the end of the last century, perhaps, of rearmament. But look at where they've gone now. They were not pulling their weight on NATO, but then you've still got problems like the Spanish who are just, you know, refusing to play ball on those.
0: So is it true that Europe's a little nervous about the German arms buildup?
1: They don't have a great reputation over the last 150 years.
0: But I like it.
1: Well, listen, I like people playing their way.
0: I like Japan's building up too.
1: Look at Angela Merkel. You know, she was heralded as this great stateswoman, the greatest European leader of her generation. What did she do? She let in a million Syrians. She opened a gas pipeline with Putin, and she let the German armed forces, you know, train with broomsticks rather than weapons. And look, you know, compared to where Germany, compared to where they were even 10 years ago, I welcome it.
0: So, Harry, people think you're kidding with the broomsticks.
1: No. This
0: is what I'm talking about. Was you just named. Now, when Angela Merkel was the statesman, the senior statesman, Barack Obama likes them,
1: and they get along,
0: right?
1: And they were in a rowing boat at one point, were they together?
0: but long-term, look what's happening. And I say this. This is the whole thing with Trump. Like, we're not seeing it yet because we're in the middle of it.
1: Mm.
0: But at some point, people are going to go, wow. You know, we had Central and South America was being heavily intruded by China and Russia. We were just letting it go, right? Cuba was the problem before I was born. All I heard about the way Cuba could be, right? Mm. Fidel Castro. Cuba's going to fall in the next year or two. It's just been strangled right now because until they can put some type of democracy in. So the Venezuela situation, which was a real menace to, wait, go back to Bush, George W. Bush's administration. And that's now addressed. Now you have NATO paying their fair share, and Russia's helped. Russia's helped with that because they have now alerted us to the legitimate problem. And now in the Middle East, from the Abraham Accords to addressing the one planter's wart in the middle, and that is Iran. I think that if you could take a step back, you're beginning to see somebody who will be looked at better in the rearview mirror than they are when you don't have to use a mirror.
1: Yeah, I think, you know, the table has been flipped, right? And it's in the air still. And it's going to land at some point. But as you say, the way the geopolitical world order is coming together now, all signs look that, you know, it is going to be.

0: better. And just in the Gulf, as you say, who would have thought even 5 years ago, 10 years ago, you'd have Gulf states basically on the same side as Israel? You know, you'd be laughed at if you'd said that 15 years ago. And people don't like Donald Trump's style, right? They don't like being hectored and lectured, but sometimes, you know, someone's got to be the boy in the emperor's new clothes who points the finger and says the unpopular thing, right?
1: It's great for
0: our business. And he rebels. It's great for our business, yeah. He rebels in that role. I mean, you know, there's never a day where he doesn't commit news, even if sometimes the news he commits is about the news. It is a remarkable. I don't think we realize that quite how much has shifted. As you say, it's still in flux, and you're going to need a little bit of hindsight, and you're going to need a little bit of rear view mirror to look at it. But maybe live in exciting times.
1: So yeah, and how the Iran war ends will have if something happens in the next 40 days, we see Tehran's capital being stormed. That'll be one thing. I want you to hear a little of what he mentioned about the number one issue, and that is munitions when it comes to this war.
2: The cowards and traitors would love to say the United States is low on munitions, but that's not true. We have more munitions than we could ever possibly even think of using, and we're building them at levels that we have never done before. We are adding to our stockpiles faster than we have ever been able to do before. Top of the line stuff. In addition, in the very near future, massive munition plants will be opening. There are 18 of them being built by the greatest defense companies in the world right now. 18 under construction. Some of them very quickly will be completed. They're almost there. And that rapid construction will be leading to very rapid deployment of missiles of every type and ammunition of every type, and we'll be able to supply our allies at a much faster rate than we're doing right now.
1: Your thoughts?
0: I mean, obviously, the support given to Ukraine, plus Iran, plus, you know, the fact is that warfare is changing in such a remarkably rapid pace that actually this sort of debate about stocks and munitions, I think actually sort of is actually a bit of a sideshow to the fact that actually some of the lessons we're learning from Iran and the lessons we're learning from Ukraine is actually these multi-million pound dollar, sorry, slipping into the old country there, these multi-million pound dollar armaments can be, you know, taken out by drones that cost thousands, perhaps tens of thousands of dollars. And actually, we need to have a far more broad conversation about what modern warfare really looks like in the battlefield. And we can see that in Ukraine, and the fact that actually the technology is changing and moving so fast that I think we're having a debate about the speed and the speed of munitions that is completely out of date. And speaking to experts and, you know, sort of strategists and war, or, you know, people that do war as business, they're saying, you know, when you talk about, oh, we don't have this number of X number of ship defending missiles or this X number of interceptors. In a war with China, none of that would actually matter. This is going to be taking place on a level, on a level in the stratosphere.
1: We're developing space.
0: Yeah, exactly. So actually, you know, we are sort of slightly stuck in the past when the speed of modern warfare has sped up so quickly that actually this debate, I think, is a bit of a sideshow.
1: So let's talk about Andy Burnham, the new prime minister.
0: Yes. Wow.
1: They're going to meet today. Well, I'll tell you one thing. I was impressed with the speech. We carried it live. And the fact that he was able to, you know, Tony Blair was a great speaker.
0: Yeah.
1: And, you know, and so was Cameron. I thought Cameron was okay. But I don't know about the last guy I was totally unimpressed with. But this one, it's hard to keep up with your prime ministers.
0: Well, this is the sixth prime minister.
1: It's incredible.
0: Donald Trump would have met as a president.
1: But you mentioned that the first thing he did is sanction Israel in the West.
0: Yeah, that was his first sort of big foreign policy move. Look, the problem with Keir Starmer was, you know, people say he was a good guy, but he was boring, he was dull, he was uncharismatic, he was a tedious kind of left-wing lawyer who, you know, wasn't really suited to be a politician. Andy Burnham is a much more political guy, right? He is much more presentable, but is there anything behind the TikTok account, right? He's there strumming his guitar in Ukraine, and he's kind of cool and hip, and he wears trainers, and he likes soccer, and he's kind of down with the kids, and he likes music, and he's got a big following on social media. But really, what is there beyond that, beyond the presentation, is actually a bit of an enigma. Every policy he's ever had, he's shifted on him. When Tony Blair was in power, he was a Blairite. He was a big old centrist. Now he's shifting further and further to the left because he thinks there's an electoral advantage there. The problem that the left have in the United Kingdom is they're deeply split between the Greens, who are essentially communists. You have an Islamist bloc vote now that is voting on single issues like Gaza. And so for a guy who's trying to shore up the left-wing position in the UK, sanctioning Israel was a no-brainer. Does he actually believe it? We don't know.
1: Where does he stand on immigration?
0: Well, look, he says he understands. He cares. And he understands. He's warm. He understands that people in the north of England are concerned about it. Is he going to do anything about it? We haven't seen that yet. He comes from a far more open borders tradition, a sort of left-wing intellectual position that finds the whole debate about immigration quite, icky, if that makes sense. He doesn't want to talk about it. He wants to be the nice guy. But actually, the British public want to talk about it, and that's going to be one of his biggest weaknesses, and I suspect, Donald Trump has made very clear his views on British immigration, European immigration. I suspect that will be a flashpoint.
1: I got to ask you, too, about Harry.
0: The other Harry.
1: And Meghan. Not Harry, you. But they come back.
0: Yeah.
1: They quickly pulled their kids out of school because they said they lost their privacy. What have you found out is behind this retrenchment in Britain?
0: It's bizarre, isn't it? It kind of came out of nowhere in the fact that they made such a big song and dance about leaving, right? They literally burnt down the house on the way out. They tore down the royal family. They made accusations of racism. They kind of ruined, they made the last years of the late Queen's life really kind of uncomfortable by having this very public schism played out, in Spotify podcasts and Netflix series and books. And you kind of think if they come back now with their tail between their legs because they've come run out of celebrity parties to go to in LA, then kind of what was the point of it all? And the British public will always remember Harry as that little boy who was walking behind his mother's funeral procession. What was he, eight or nine at the time? And there'll always be a little bit of sympathy and just remembering that. And but they're pushing the British public's patience.
1: Diana's brother wrote a book.
0: Yeah.
1: And basically said...
0: He had to retract some of it this morning.
1: And said to the king, one of the things he said about the king was happy when Diana died.
0: Well, yeah, and anyone that saw, King Charles, whatever their faults of their marriage, whatever, mistakes were made, you saw the grief etched on his face. He flew to Paris to reclaim his ex-wife's body and escort it home. That wasn't a man who was cock-a-hoop. And you just think, it just doesn't pass the sniff test. That, you sit on that for 30 years and you don't say it. And he's got a book to sell, right? So it's gone down very badly. He thought his reaction, the response from the public and actually the the people who put their hands in their pocket and buy the books, I hear it hasn't been flying off the shelves. It's gone down very badly. And actually, the king has been unpopular in a long time. He was waiting for the job he has now. But I don't think anyone thinks he's doing a bad job now. And don't forget, he is suffering from cancer. He's still pulling a hell of a shift. And then to use that word, that C word, there's a cancer at the heart of the British establishment. There actually is. The guy's getting radiotherapy for it at the moment.
1: And last thing, we're caught up. I know you live here now, but you work for The Sun. And I know we're all caught up in the AI race. See, people talk about China and the U.S. How does the U.K. feel about this? Because the president has just renamed artificial intelligence. Listen.
2: The United States also totally rejects any attempt to construct a globalist scheme to control for the artificial intelligence being spoken of so much now, hereinafter officially called super intelligence, changing the name, and that the use of the word artificial makes intelligence fake. It makes it sound fake, and it is not fake. It's actually amazing, but we have to be careful. In fact, it is exactly the opposite of what it purports. From this point forward, all of United States documents and hopefully the world's will be changed to use the much more accurate term super as opposed to artificial. So it's super intelligence.
1: So he's changed the marketing.
0: I think I have more luck with the Gulf of America, frankly, than super intelligence.
1: So what do you thought? Does Britain care about this?
0: Yeah, they're having a similar debate that's kind of happening in the US, right? That is there genuinely these dangers? And I think there are, but are they being overplayed by, you know, politicians who are desperate, like the Democrats here, to latch on to a political cause that they can use to beat up the current administration or to beat up the current oligarchy that they see controlling all of these tech firms? And how much of it is actually being played out? I think for countries like Britain, the far more interesting debate and the far more realistic threat is a sovereignty issue, and the fact that actually a lot of these firms are, you know, either Chinese or American. And actually, we've seen it recently with Anthropic, where the president, through a direct order, can essentially cut off international access to these platforms, to these models. That's a very dangerous place for a country, you know, once great power, now middling power, that Britain is, frankly, if you admit it, is a very dangerous place to be. So they're trying to get themselves into the debate and into the AI world. We've, you know, with people basically accept that Britain is about the third player. And so AI safety, I think, is a sort of way for Britain to sort of insert its way into this global race. And so things like the British AI Safety Institute, which was set up by the previous government, can play a really important role. So there is a role for Britain, but I just think all the scare stories are kind of putting people off the actual debate.
1: I hear you. Harry Coyle, always great. He's editor-at-large of The Sun, and I'm glad you landed here.
0: Thank you.
1: In a moment.
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1: Hey, we are back, and at the top of the hour, I'm going to do Outnumbered. That'll be great. And, of course, I got to remind you, Uniting the States, my brand-new book, is coming out, The Six Crucial Moments That Forged the American Miracle. I think I made it an understandable read. You'll understand these six moments after doing 68, What Made America Great. It's writing seven history books. It's my seventh. I really got an understanding of where we came from coming up on year 250, and I knocked it down to these great moments that would make or break our country. And I think you'll enjoy the reasons why I put them in there. And as you see how they all laid out to form our country and how unlikely this superpower was to emerge the way we did. It's just absolutely amazing. Things had to break our way, and they did. Had a lot to do with our founding fathers and their tremendous vision. But I think in many ways we've exceeded their vision about what we've been able to accomplish around the world. I mean, not many people would ever see Britain and France marginalized like this. China emerging like they did, but for us, it's been pretty consistent now since World War II, and it's been pretty amazing. And the foundation was laid hundreds of years before. It's Uniting the States. You can go pre-order it now out on October 13th. If you want to see me on stage bring history to life, just go to BrianKilmeade.com. You see all my dates there, from Westbury to Red Bank, New Jersey, Westbury, Long Island, that is, from Clearwater to Jacksonville to St. Louis.

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1: I'm Gail Herr, the owner of Florida-based sports development company 50 Plus One, now faces federal fraud and money laundering charges for a $6 million scheme. The company's failed $70 million deal with St. Augustine's University would have leased the school's property for mixed-use development. In a similar agreement, prosecutors say owner LaMonica Monty Valerie defrauded another historically black university, Allen University in South Carolina. Prosecutors say Valerie originally promised to build Allen University a football stadium. Officials say no stadium was ever built. Instead, Valerie spent the funds on personal luxury purchases. And as school districts across North Carolina work to recruit and retain teachers, a new WalletHub report ranks the state 44th for educators and the lowest ranked state in the Southeast. The report examined factors including teacher pay and per pupil spending. The findings come as Durham Public School Superintendent Dr. Anthony Lewis delivers his State of the District address Tuesday evening. DPS continues efforts to fill teaching positions. Gail Herr, WPTF News.
2: With SRN News, I'm Ken Lorman in Washington. President Trump says the U.S. and Iran met today. It was shortly after he delivered a forceful warning to Tehran from the floor of the United Nations General Assembly. Mr. Trump described the discussion as a very good meeting. The reported talks came after the president issued one of his strongest warnings yet to the Iranian regime. The White House has launched a 24-hour streaming news feed straight to the public. It follows the ban on CNN, MSNBC, and Politico from briefings and the lawsuit those outlets filed. The administration is now running its own pipe around the press pool. Vice President Vance says the Trump administration will remove 760,000 fraudulent or non-existent Obamacare enrollees, saving $2.2 billion. This is SRN News.
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4: Showers and thunderstorms likely tonight with cloudy skies and a low of 64. A chance of rain Wednesday with cloudy skies and a high of 70. Rain continues on Wednesday night with a low of 60 and a chance of rain Thursday and a high of 68.
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1: I would be not honest if I didn't say I was highly bullish on the Democratic chances come November, but I think they're fine. I think they're good. I mean, I think we'll do, but history is with us, and then we go right into 28.
2: So that is James Carville, who thinks optimistically right now about his party and having success. Joe Gruters feels differently, RNC chair, but knows with the war going on right now and made the economic things challenging. But the president just mentioned, Joe, in his speech, he goes, a lot of presidents and a lot of leaders look at problems and evaluate them. I take action on them in my time here. And he's take action when it comes to peace and play far off places like Rwanda, and war when it comes to places like Iran.
3: Listen, what the president showed today with his speech is, he believes in America first. He's putting America front and center, and he's letting the world know exactly what we're doing. I think he's been, ever since he came back into the presidency, he's been trying to, and he said he's not taking the time for granted. He's going to continue to push America first policies and make sure that we're all better off. Don't waste the time that you have. Make a difference. And that's what he's doing across the board. The fact that he got this great Greenland deal done, the future of our country and, the defense of it and the natural minerals that can come out of that deal is an absolute win. People should be talking about it a lot more, but I'm very thankful to have him as our president.
2: So right now, do you believe both chambers are in play?
3: I think, listen, everything's in play because it's a midterms. It's our job. This comes down to turnout. We have to rally the base. We have to make sure the Republicans come home to the team. We have to consolidate support. I think we do that by leading off with the President of the United States. I think he is the one person that could do that. He proved he could do it three times. And that's why we're going to do all these rallies. That's why we're going to go out and do everything else with him. He is the leader of our party. He's the leader of our country. I think the messaging is there for us to show. And I think we can make the contrast that the other side, they fundamentally want to change our country. They want to have open southern border. They want tens of millions of illegals to come back in. They want to give them all free health care. They want to tax you more for it. And then they want to put boys and girls locker rooms. But at the end of the day, look at these DSA candidates across the country. The reason why we're in these races is because we went out and recruited candidates that can win, candidates that are sane. And on the left, they've nominated a lot of crazy, wackadoo, radical leftists. And as a result, that's what gives us the path. And by the way, we're sitting on more money than we've ever had in the history of the country and the history of our party. And for the first time in modern politics, the Republican Party will outspend the Democrats overall.
2: So as I look right now at the Senate, Sherrod Brown with a 3-point lead over Senator Husted, the sitting senator appointed there when J.D. Vance became vice president. Now the money starts flowing in as of really this week, start running ads against Brown. And the same thing, which is Ken Paxton. On the other side, first bring me to Ohio, a red state for the last 20 years.
3: Well, here's a case where it's like North Carolina, where you have a popular former elected official, Democrat, that came out. And, of course, we face the midterm headwinds that you would expect in a midterm election. And Husted has been saddled with this data center stuff that people, it's easy to be against data centers. And I think the rabble rousers have basically made it so toxic that you can't be for it. But the president's right from the standpoint, this can be a win-win for everybody. It should be local control. And certainly the public should not come at the cost at the public. But at the end of the day, yes.
2: But that's what they're running. They're saying he's data center guy.
3: Data center guy all the way. Now, what we've done is, yes, we've held back a lot of our funding. So in Ohio, in Texas, the Democrats may have already spent $20, $30, $40, $50 million in each of those states. Well, we've been waiting for this midterm convention, and now we're about to fire the absolute missiles. We are going to use our resources wisely, effectively, and now with the coordinated campaign limits in place, we're in a phenomenal position to utilize these resources to go out there and help our candidates get their message out and really show the voters exactly who the Democrats are. Believe them when they say they want to change the way you live and they want to change the way they want America to be. There's no such thing as some communism utopia that Beijing or Havana or Moscow is the fact that these guys think that this is a good idea shows you how far off that they are. And people are going to reject this extremism. We're going to win.
2: Why are we having success with Bernie Moreno against the sitting Senator Brown and not having success so far with your sitting senator?
3: Well, I go back and I say that Moreno is a phenomenal retail politician, basically. I mean, he's is dynamic. Husted is has not been on the ballot statewide in a long time, is more of a policy wonk. But listen, he's getting out there. I've seen him, a dramatic improvement of his ability to communicate with the masses. And at the end of the day, Ohio's still a Republican state, and I think that they will reject the radical left agenda, and they will come back to home. They will come back home.
2: Well, they do know him well, so it's a matter of further defining. The other thing would be El Sayed, with all his weaknesses, and Hassan Piker, and yesterday too, still trying to fend off Hassan Piker's horrible interviews last week when he said, "Well, America's worse than Al Qaeda." Here's what he said, cut 18, when asked on CNN of all places.
4: I would like to be talking about the things that matter to Michiganders, which is gas and groceries and the ability to see a doctor. I do understand that people like to make this race about a streamer in California. It's a comfortable thing for somebody like Mike Rogers to have to talk about a streamer in California because he does not want to talk about the issues that Michiganders are facing, whether that's the insane price of gas or the price of groceries because of the Iran war.
2: So he's going to go on like this every time asked about the people you hang out with and your past comments of not liking football and fireworks.
3: Well, listen, the guy's been supporting Piker for a long time, but this is who El Sayed is. He is a radical leftist, and he has no business being anywhere near D.C. I always go back to like the 9/11 statement that Mike Rogers would be the guy running in and trying to save people, and El Sayed would be the guy cheering the terrorists on. I mean, the fact that he's up in the polls right now what is happening in Michigan, and what are people thinking?
2: He's up 2 points.
3: Yeah, and we have to let people know, that we are doing everything humanly possible to address the affordability issue, and that we are going to make things better. This president's been working around the clock to on behalf of the American worker, and he wants everybody to achieve that American dream.
2: So, Joe Gruters, Joe, can you also give me an idea of Mike Rogers came out, and he was on the Select Intelligence Committee over in the House. He's FBI, military. But he came out yesterday and said the president has to end this war. Kind of sounded a little bit like a Democrat.
3: Well, listen, I think everybody wants the war to end because they will all see gas prices go down. But what we don't see is what the president sees in his national intelligence reports. I know that the president hates war. That's why he's got 8 different peace deals done before this conflict started. He wants to end it. But the problem is Iran for 47 years basically held the world hostage. And you can imagine how bad they are now if they have a nuclear weapon. We cannot allow them to have a nuclear weapon. I trust the president. I trust Marco Rubio.
2: But only 36% of the public thinks, I am for. The president took the courageous act, and I think his legacy will look positive on it, especially if it ends the right way. But only 36% of the American public is in support of it.
3: Yeah, it's obviously an issue that the president knows that, and that's why you heard him today in the speech, and he said it before, that this won't get resolved before the primary. He's going to be president for the next 2.5 years, but he's not going to let Iran use this as a political weapon. We have to win this thing. He wants to get out of it, and as soon as he does, gas prices will plummet down, and he's the economic champion of the world. Look at the stock market. Look at the economic growth that this country is seeing. We have to get inflation under control. The president knows that. He has empathy for everyone out there that's struggling with it, but we have to get this job done before we move
2: forward. So I want you to hear, as you know, Hassan Piker said that we're worse than Al Qaeda, and that got Todd Beamer's dad exercised. Because El Sayed was supportive of Hassan Piker, and he also said that we deserve 9/11. Todd Beamer, as you know, said, let's roll, and took back Flight 93. Here's a piece of the ad that's running now, cut 21.
5: When I hear anyone suggest America deserves 9/11, my question is, who would say that?
2: Question is, and he called out El Sayed for that.
3: Yeah, it's completely insane. But that's what we're facing here. Do you love America? Do you want America to continue to dominate? Do you believe in America first policies? Or do you want to fundamentally change our country? Some of these candidates want to get rid of July 4th and Thanksgiving. They want to get rid of all the monuments. They want to rewrite history. They want to change the way we live. We can't let, that's why we can't lose. That's why people are stepping up and they're going to GOP.com and they're uniting, and we got to rally the troops. The number one duty of the party is to turn out the vote. We have 42 days to do it. We need everybody's help. We cannot lose this race. We have to give the president the members that he needs to keep the majority. And if we do, I was with the president last night and we were talking about the Save America Act and how upset he is at the Senate for not passing it. And I just said, we just need to hold on until November. If we get these new warriors in place, that's the first thing that they're going to pass.
2: So when they talked about the popularity of the parties, the Republicans are minus 13. Democrats are minus 21. The DSA is minus 31. So whatever you want to say, the generic poll is a five, NBC, it's a 5-point difference. When it gets double figures, that's when it's trouble for the party in power. So it seems like this stuff is correctable, and the Democrats have been ineffective in trying to explain what they would do if they got in power.
3: Well, they don't even have they don't have a policy other than the president's bad. It's not just Trump derangement syndrome anymore. It is America derangement syndrome. These guys openly hate America. A lot of them openly hate Jews. You know, we're in the fight of our life. I mean, the fact that El Sayed is a credible candidate in a state like Michigan shows you that our education system has failed. And the fact that 57% of Democrats believe that communism is a positive thing.
2: Talk about Maine for a second. It looks like Susan Collins, 1 or 2 points down. She always loses every poll and wins every election. But what do you say?
3: Yeah, she's going to win.
2: I know what you want.
3: Yeah, no, I think she's going to win. In every single poll throughout the last three cycles, it's always been a 7 to 8 point swing in her favor outside of the polls. And so if that's the case, if history repeats itself, she'll be up by 5.
2: John Sununu, who's a virtual dead heat right now with Pappas in New Hampshire.
3: I think we win Rogers. I think we win Sununu. And I think some of these other races are actually, I think we have a better chance of winning Michigan and New Hampshire than we do some of these other races out there.
2: What about Minnesota?
3: Minnesota's an outside surprise that nobody's talking about. I think because of Minnesota's in such bad shape, and what's happening in some of these blue states, our candidates are actually doing better because I think people are closer to the communism and to the radicalism, and so they understand what's at stake and what they have to fight for. And so Michelle Tafoya, I think, is running a great race, but we have a lot of great candidates across the board. But I think I think we're going to defy history November 3rd. As hard as it is to believe, we have the candidates, we have the resources. Our secret weapon is President Trump. We're about to barnstorm the country.
2: Great job on the midterm convention, Joe. You really pulled it off and went very well. Joe Gruz, RNC chair, thanks so much.
3: Thank you, Brian.
2: Going to see you outnumbered in a matter of moments. You listen to the Brian Kilmeade Show. Back with more in just a moment.

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14: Well, look, I'm always optimistic that we're going to make progress. I think, as the president has said, the Russia-Ukraine war has been by far the toughest of the international conflicts to solve. I believe he's meeting with President Zelensky either tomorrow or the day after. So I'm sure there's going to be some good progress made. But look, this thing has been tough to solve, no doubt about it. But I'd rather work for a president who has energetically tried to solve the problem. We're going to keep on trying to solve it. Do I think it'll get solved eventually? Yes, it's just a question of time.
15: Yeah, unfortunately, there's a bad guy and a good guy. I think we're trying to play it even, Steven, but maybe that's the only, maybe I'm wrong. Maybe that's the only way to solve this, but it's just so obvious that Vladimir Putin's a bad guy. Whatever you think of Zelensky running the country, he's not invading another country. He's not a threat to anyone. Zero. So that is J.D. Vance weighing in. I just think it's the most significant battle that I've seen in the last 20 years. And, you know, really since the beginning of 9/11 and the payback on Afghanistan and Iraq. Why? Because the Russians want to assume, for some reason, the Soviet Union, what Vladimir Putin does in his own delusions. So I had a chance to talk to the foreign minister of Latvia today, Babe Braze, and she was in studio. And I asked her about the region, the Baltics. That's what she's one of the Baltics. They were totally absorbed by the Soviet Union. Now that she has her freedom and that sense of liberty, how does she feel about being surrounded by Belarus, which is a vassal state of Russia, and Russia today? Cut 39.
16: We are very aware of what Russia is and how Belarus behaves, but we also are in NATO and we are in the EU. So we are a very committed country for defense and security. We welcome President Trump's push for defense spending. We spend 5% of core defense spending. We make sure that we have most modern technology, that we are pro-business, so we have enough business also in terms of production of drones, self-defense drones, interceptors, and so on and so forth.
15: So what they're doing is getting in bed with Ukrainians. Once this war ends, they're all going to be bulked up. They're all going to have interceptors. They're all going to have drone technology. And I know the Russians will build it up, too. And now the North Koreans got some knowledge of it. And they're going to combine with the Iranians. I love our innovation better. She goes on to talk about life under communism. Because here in this country, we forgot the Cold War. We forgot we won. And we forgot we were fighting against. It used to be so obvious what we were trying to avoid. Now people are forgetting. And that's why we have what we have. This guy, Troy Parker over in Maine. We got the two Congress people, the Democratic Congress winners, Chevalier over here in New York, who trumpets communism. We got the one in Colorado. We got Rab over in Pennsylvania. And we also have the former Blind Sheikh's ally over in New Jersey. Here she's talking about really what communism is. And they remember it in Latvia. Cut 40.
16: That was what President Putin wants to build now, where people are not free, where individuals don't have a choice. And I remember that from Soviet times. It was the state telling us what to do and how to think and what not to do. We are now all free. We have this individual liberty. We have capitalism. We have private initiative. We want to build all of us successful countries. This democracy, this what we have in the US, what we have in Latvia, what Ukraine wants to build, is something that is a threat to Russia. Because Russia is the opposite. Imperial, authoritarian, very, very suppressive regime.
15: Yeah, no doubt about it. She just talks about what she sees right front and center, what the Americans should see, too. She also sees a axis of evil building. Cut 41.
16: Russia is aligning with Iran. Not only Iran supported to build Russia's drone capacity with Shahids and everything, but also now Russia is supporting Iran in the Middle East. As you have seen, Fox News ran the story of collusion of Russia and Iran in various ways. So this is very clear. But it's also affecting Hezbollah. It's also affecting Houthis in Yemen. So Iran is a negative actor in that respect that is enabled by Russia. But then also, of course, we have this no-limit strategic partnership of Russia with China. China providing dual-use goods to Russia. The fact that Russia can build missiles is very much because of the exports that take place from China and other places.
15: And it was so exciting to meet Marco Rubio, who came into Fox and Friends today, and we were able to interview him for 20 minutes, and they stuck around for 45 just to say hello. I mean, that's what America means on the world stage. I'm looking at these stats that said America has been diminished on the world stage with Trump. I think it's really just the opposite, and we'll see that more after he leaves. But we'll see also once as this turns out. He's addressing all our problems. And when you address problems, you make some enemies, some at home too.
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24: From Washington, President Trump says U.S. and Iranian officials met today, and that was after he warned at the United Nations that Iran could face annihilation unless a deal ends the nearly 7-month war. The president also told the United Nations General Assembly America is fulfilling its destiny.
25: 2.5 centuries after the cause of liberty found its home on this continent, I can report to you with pride that America is back and our country is stronger today than ever before.
24: The president brought data with him to make his case for booming economy.
25: We lifted 1.5 million Americans out of poverty last year alone, another record. The African American and Hispanic American poverty rates are at all-time lows.
24: President Trump also said his Board of Peace is helping end the war in Gaza. He highlighted jobs, tax and regulatory cuts, a strong stock market and border security, declaring America a global leader and saying Iran is no longer the bully of the Middle East. The grand jury report on the death of teenager Nolan Wells has been released, and no charges will be filed.
26: 18-year-old Wells, who is black, was found dead after a boating trip off the Mississippi Gulf Coast. A grand jury determined there wasn't evidence to file charges. Angel Myers McIlrath is the local DA.
27: What I cannot accept is that false narratives that Nolan's death was somehow racially motivated.
26: There was speculation about why friends who brought Wells to a party left without him. I'm Ed Donahue.
24: Stocks held near record highs as oil prices eased today. The Nasdaq gained 0.5% to set a new record, while the Dow fell 0.4. Brent crude settled in at $99.25 a barrel. Townhall.com.
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1: I'm Jeff Hamlin. Police are searching for a missing mother and a two-year-old daughter last seen several weeks ago in Roanoke Rapids. 20-year-old Paris Hines and her two-year-old daughter Zenobia were reported missing on Tuesday. Police said the two were last seen leaving Roanoke Rapids and added that no one has seen or heard from Paris in 3 weeks. Durham Mayor Leonardo Williams speaking out after the arrest of a 15-year-old. Police say the teenager fired two gunshots on Monday in a scuffle with officers. It happened during new police chief Stephanie Martis's first week on the job. Williams tells ABC 11.
2: But I found out what happened because she actually told me. I didn't know I was actually in traffic at the scene. That tells me that she is all over the place. She is committed.
1: A woman was killed and another person injured in a shooting in Rougemont on Sunday night. No charges will be filed, according to the SBI. The WPTF forecast for tonight, showers and thunderstorms likely with a low of 64. Jeff Hamlin, WPTF News.
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6: Tired of congestion? Not that kind of congestion. We're talking about this kind. Avoid the congestion and stay informed with traffic on the 8s to keep you moving, whether you're driving to the office.
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0: spectacle over at the United Nations. We're going to preview it on a big Tuesday episode of Fox Across America with Jimmy Failla.
1: You're about to hear the greatest speech you've ever heard.
0: Oh, and it's only going to get greater. Stacked deck today. Brian Brenberg, he hosts 3 hours of business television a day. He is actually going to get us up to speed on how this back and forth at the UN is actually affecting your bottom line. Looks like the price of oil going down with some good news out of Saudi Arabia. We're also going to have a grown-up chat. It is Tuesday. The world's on fire. I say this every day. We're just trying to take the edge off this frickin' country. So we're bringing in Caroline Sunshine. Everybody loves Caroline Sunshine. There's actually a hot rumor that she could be the next White House press secretary. We'll get to the bottom of that, hold her feet to the fire. And, of course, anything else you want to weigh in on. 888-788-9910 is the phone number if you want to be a part of the show. Also the phone number if you don't want to be a part of the show.
2: You're just another dirtbag.
0: Man, we get that a lot. But either way, slice it. You be a Republican, you be a Democrat, Libertarian, Independent. Just don't be a bang. Happy Tuesday. I'm in good spirits. We'll get into some of the Trump speech. And I know a lot of you saw Trump meeting with Mom Donnie yesterday, and we're a little worked up about that. As well.
3: What in the wide, wide world of sports is going on here?
0: Really quickly, the Trump-Mom-Donnie thing is interesting. Obviously, they are on polar opposites of the political spectrum on a lot of issues. But there is this spirit of bipartisanship in the city right now, this spirit of love, because of all the hookers that are in town.
4: He's a lousy dad, but he's right.
0: The UN week brings a lot of love to the universe. It's hourly rate love. It's on the clock. But the fact remains, as a former New York City cab driver, that is still the number one cultural import and export during United Nations Week is traffic and hookers.
5: Oh, yes. I've read about that in the Bible.
0: As it pertains to Trump, his back and forth with Mom Donnie has a lot to do with housing. Trump's background is obviously in construction. His father, Fred Trump, actually had his start in affordable housing. So Trump wants a legacy in New York of productivity. I mean, he famously repaired the Woolman Rink. That was like his big claim to fame in the 80s. And in working with Mom Donnie, those two guys, for as much as their supporters hate the other guy, they, more than anybody else out there, have really been showing the world that politicians can work really quickly when they feel like it.
6: I think he's got a point.
0: When they feel like it. Okay, Trump, Mom Donnie, like him, hate him. They have both gotten into office and tried to keep their campaign promises. And normally, you know, when a guy wins an election and has some overwhelmingly popular policies, he doesn't do anything with them. He goes back to running on those policies.
7: This is politics as usual.
0: That's how it works. Well, we won big. They really cared about shutting the border. We should probably start fundraising off of how the Democrats won't let us shut the border.
8: Money, money, money, money, money, money, money.
0: Trump didn't do that. He had said on the campaign trail, Tom Homan's going to come and shut the border down in 2 weeks. They did it in about 10 days. You know, and in a lot of those instances, the big, beautiful bill, the executive order banning taxes on tips, biological men and women's sports, all of the things you've seen with the Trump RX accounts, obviously the Trump savings accounts, these are things the president took action on immediately. As I said earlier, traditionally politicians don't do anything. They tell you how important it is to get stuff done, and they offer you a donation link at the bottom of the email.
9: We're paying in cash.
0: Cash, check, wire, doesn't matter. So for whatever you think of Trump and Mom Donnie, the one thing they are showing you is that government moves quickly when it wants to. Now, you might not like the direction it's going in, but that is the reality. As it pertains to the UN, I don't know that they liked anything they heard today out of the Trump man. Although I will say this, he went there with a lot to crow about. The Greenland deal is a big damn deal. It's a lifetime deal. It gives us access to the rare earth minerals we need to win the AI race. Obviously, we now have exclusive rights to military bases in Greenland, and we have the autonomy to grant or deny permission to other competing nations who might want some type of a military installation there. Pretty good deal. Okay, as it pertains to Iran, pretty rough deal. Okay, the midterms are coming, gas prices are up, inflation's still a little bit of a drag on this presidency. Although there were good indicators in the market, obviously he got a massive number last week with the highest level of median household income in the history of the country, lowest poverty rate in the history of the country. There are a lot of economic deliverables, but so much of it's going to come down to

0: whether or not the Iran situation gets worked out so people can witness the tangible effects it has had on our economy in real time. Right now, he's not getting credit for any of the wins because the price of gas is always going to be the biggest loss. People see it immediately in their everyday life. They feel it in their pocketbook. It's something that gets talked about a lot. But one thing Trump did talk about when it comes to Iran is that he's not letting the midterms factor into his decision-making process. Here it is, clip two.
1: Do I drive them into hell with no chance of survival and no hope of future greatness or generations? But I believe we'll make a deal right after the election because it doesn't make sense for them not to. They're waiting to see how I do in the midterm election. What they don't realize is that I'm not running. I did that already and won in a landslide. We won in a giant landslide. And I'll be here for 2.5 years. The Republican Party is running, and I'll be helping them. But I am not running. I gave absolutely no credence and will not give credence to the election when it comes to Iran. It doesn't even enter my mind. The only thing that does is that Iran will never have a nuclear weapon.
0: So that's the Trump man. Saying a lot of people think the midterms are going to force his hand and give Iran a more lenient deal. It doesn't sound like he thinks that in those terms. You know, it doesn't sound like the people around him are thinking in those terms. You know, Scott Bessent announced yesterday on CNBC that they were bankrupting Iran's airlines. They were tightening the sanctions on the ability of these airlines to get money from the foreign countries that they land in. And again, that's something the population of Iran is going to feel more than the maniacs that are running the place. Those guys don't traditionally tighten their belt in a time of sanctions. But the fact remains here in America, as a lot of people have tightened their belts because of higher gas prices and that drag on inflation. Again, is Trump doing better with Biden than inflation? Yeah, he's doing better than Biden by a lot when it comes to inflation.
2: Tell him like it is.
0: Okay, but the fact remains prices have gone up. So you're not getting credit for the fine job you're doing on inflation if every time people go to the grocery store, they're paying a little bit more than the last time they went. So he's in a precarious situation, but he did not sound like there was any daylight between him and his advisors. Listen to Marco Rubio. He's on Fox and Friends, and Marco Rubio's talking about the Iran situation. It sounds like everybody's synced up. Clip four.
3: Iran is run by lunatic clerics, okay, by lunatic clerics that have a radical view of their religion, you know, very radical view, and an apocalyptic view of their religion. These people can never have nuclear weapons. Think about it, the thousands and thousands and thousands of their own people they've killed. Imagine if they had a nuclear weapon and the ability to use that against their neighbors, against us, against the world. That can never happen. Now, every American president says it. Every world leader you meet with tells the president, we agree they can't have a nuclear weapon. Eventually, someone has to do something about it, or it's going to happen. And then imagine North Korea, but in the Middle East. That would be catastrophic for the world. And you wouldn't be paying $6 or whatever diesel is this morning. You'd be paying triple that because Iran would control it and say, you can't touch us. We have a nuclear weapon.
0: Okay, and that's Marco Rubio saying Iran would extort us on the world stage, drive up the cost of oil, and oh yeah, destabilize the region even more so than they already have. Now, the gamble here for Trump between now and the midterms is, what would the American people rather have more? $3 gas or Iran disarmed? I think if you were to ask the honest American person would tell you they'd rather have the cheaper gas than they would the actual Iran situation worked out every single time. I could tell you that as a former cab driver. But let me give you a little more, okay, because here's J.D. Vance. He was at Joint Base Andrews before he took off, saying Iran, you know, basically trying to hold international shipping hostage is why we have high gas prices. I don't think he's breaking any ground in saying that. But the reason they're talking about this so much, you heard Trump talk about it, you heard Rubio talk about it, you heard J.D. Vance talk about it, is yes, they're at this inflection point where they're trying to figure out what to do in Iran, but bigger than that is internally they realize that this is the be-all, end-all when it comes to their fate in the midterms and, of course, their ability to govern going forward. You know, Trump can downplay the midterms like he just did in his U.N. speech and say, I don't care, that's not going to factor into my analysis. Great, I believe him. But it is going to factor into his ability to get things done because the current Congress isn't really working with Trump. Okay, they hold a majority in the Senate and the House. 80% of us want voter ID. John Thune's flat out telling you we can't have it.
2: That's just how white folks will do you.
0: There is a time where if 80% of the population wanted something, politicians would fear for their jobs if they didn't give it to them. In this instance, you can just keep on banking on, well, the old Democrats, and the Democrats are going to sit here and just call Republicans' name, and in the process, nothing's going to get done. But I open this show by explaining that Trump, like Mom Donnie, whether you like them or not, they're trying to follow through. Mom Donnie is opening up his idiotic, economically illiterate, government-run grocery store that he promised. He's given away a couple of freebies. He says he balanced the budget, which isn't true. They just took money out of the state budget and screwed other parts of New York. But the reality is he's allowed to show up every day in front of a microphone and a camera and go, hey, man, look at me doing the things I ran on. Just the same as Trump. Okay, and Trump has done everything that he ran on except lower prices and get the gas station stabilized. So if I had to guess, I would say it's a really bad time to be shopping for a timeshare in Tehran right now because they are forcing his hand. And while he says the midterms don't matter, Iran might find out overnight through some air raid sirens that the midterms absolutely positively do.
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17: Bang, there it is, Fox Across America with Jimmy Fallon. Here is Donald Trump talking to the world about his conundrum in Iran. You know, the speak softly, carry a big stick. Trump is a 50-50 Teddy Roosevelt because he is definitely not speaking softly, but a lot of military might on display. Just the same, clip one.
18: But I have a big decision to make. Will a deal be made with Iran that lets them rebuild and create a far greater country than it ever was before? Maybe one of the greatest in the Middle East or even the world. Or do I annihilate the Islamic Republic and do it quickly, never giving them a chance to kill and destroy people and countries again?
17: See, the number one rule of foreign policy is you're never supposed to remove the threat of force from the table. So that's why he invokes things like that. But I don't know that it strikes fear in the heart of the Iranians. He's been threatening to blow them off the map now since like February. You know, these people are religious ideologues. And I think they're happier to die for the cause than they are to negotiate what looks like some type of formal surrender on the world stage. You know, of course, the trade-off there is there are civilian lives hanging in the balance that we're trying to be mindful of just the same. But Trump is getting to a point now with Iran where they have to know internally that this can't be going on 3 months from now, 4 months from now, 5 months from now. Because if, in fact, they do lose the midterms, which are only 42 days out, they're never working at a legislation level again, meaning the remainder of Trump's presidency is a series of executive orders that can easily get undone by the next Democratic president. You know, he would need to win in 2028. But if 2028 is approaching, Trump's at 30% approval, and we're still not out of Iran, it's going to be really hard for a Republican to win. No matter how lowly you think of the Democrats, and believe me, this has been a garbage cycle. This midterm cycle has been horrific. There are people nominated who don't like the country. They got people running for office who want to empty the prisons. I mean, it's psychotic. But according to the polls, they're not really losing right now. In the House, the Democrats are trending quite favorably. Now, the polls are always off in the era of Trump, but we'd need a lot of wrong polls by a pretty wide margin for them to hold on to the House. So I think they have to understand this on some level, and it makes me believe that we're closer to a resolution than we are further. You know, he's talking like I'm about to flip a coin and either blow him up or make a deal. But I don't know that the truth is either of those statements. I think there's something in between. And I think one of the reasons people are optimistic is they just saw what happened in Greenland. Okay, Greenland, for all intents and purposes, is another box out against China and other potential disruptors that might normally help Iran to stay the course in a situation like this. Because from a resource standpoint, not to get all wonky, but Greenland is a big damn deal for the United States of America. Here's Marco Rubio talking about it, clip three.
19: We have a new agreement now that's actually great for Greenland and Denmark as well because it provides for their security. And what, first of all, it's permanent. It's forever. Like, there's no expiration to this deal. It allows us to build as many military bases as are necessary for missile defense, for so forth. It puts us in an investment screening process together with Denmark. So you're not going to wake up one day and realize, okay, yeah, the Chinese military is not there, but their companies own all the ports. Their companies own all the land. And so they're there because they've done that in different parts of the world. So it's a great deal. It's a fantastic achievement. It never would have happened had the president not raised this issue. You know, multiple American presidents understood the geographic importance of Greenland. This is the first president that actually has done something about it. And today he will sign something that is very good for America, for our security. But it's good for NATO, actually. And it's good for Denmark. And it's good for Greenland.
17: It is a good deal, though, and I haven't really heard anybody attempt to criticize it because the Trump man in this instance boxes out China and does help NATO, if only because it further fortifies our own domestic defense. We now have bases, additional bases and missile security coming to Greenland, obviously flanked on the west coast by Alaska, which does make us a little bit safer here in the homeland and, more importantly, gives us a massive advantage when it comes to resources and the AI race and the tech race going forward. So a lot of deliverables for the Trump man. But as I said earlier, if the midterms are tomorrow and gas is $5.15 a gallon, it doesn't matter what you're doing in Greenland, man. The only thing that matters is the green in people's pockets. Do you remember the old P. Diddy song? It's all about the Benjamins. Well, I know it's not the best time to be quoting P. Diddy right now. It's probably not that popular, given the ongoing prison bid. He is currently sitting over in the Brooklyn House of Detention with Nicolas Maduro, the Venezuelan dictator. They're probably competing to figure out who went through the most oil in their heyday. But now's no time for prison jokes. We got a lot to get into, and Brian Brenberg is coming up. That's a big damn deal, so don't go anywhere. Going to take you back to the UN for more Trump speech after this on Fox Across America.

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1: I'm Jeff Hamlin. The merger between Wake Med and Atrium Health is moving forward after a vote of approval by the Wake County Commissioners on Monday night. District 4 Commissioner Susan Evans was among the Wake County Commissioners who voted yes. The mayor of Durham speaking out after a 15-year-old was taken into custody after a shooting on Monday. Police say the teenager fired two gunshots in a scuffle with police. It happened during New Durham Police Chief Stephanie Martis's first week on the job. Durham Mayor Leonardo Williams praising Martis.
2: I'm excited about her new placement in Durham, and I think that she's right for the community at this time.
1: Police are searching for a missing mother and her 2-year-old daughter who have not been seen in 3 weeks, according to the Roanoke Rapids Police Department. 20-year-old Paris Hines and her 2-year-old daughter Zenobia were reported missing on Tuesday. Jeff Hamlin, WPTF News.
3: This is SRN News. With SRN News, I'm John Scott. President Trump says U.S. and Iranian officials met for 3 hours Tuesday. That was shortly after he threatened in his address to the U.N. General Assembly that he may annihilate the Islamic Republic if a deal is not reached soon to end the nearly 7-month war. The United States, Denmark, and Greenland have signed an agreement to strengthen security in the Arctic and North Atlantic. The signing happened Tuesday on the sidelines of the U.N. General Assembly in New York. President Trump earlier announced his plan to bolster the U.S. military presence in Greenland while keeping it under Danish and Greenlandic control. Court documents show that Camp Mystic in Texas faces a criminal investigation. That could include manslaughter or negligent homicide charges and the deaths of 27 girls amid devastating flooding that occurred in Texas last year. This is SRN News.
1: Showers and thunderstorms likely tonight with cloudy skies and a low of 64. A chance of rain Wednesday with cloudy skies and a high of 70. Rain continues on Wednesday night with a low of 60 and a chance of rain Thursday and a high of 68.
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5: We've got vibrant partnerships already with community colleges in the region. 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

0: Fox Across America. Your radio buddy Jimmy Failla trying to hold this country together one broadcast at a time. Doing it on the radio side for the next 2.5 hours. Then I'll be on your TV if you're watching the Failla Vision tonight. Getting the band back together as we do every Tuesday with the great Laura Ingraham. Tomorrow scheduled to be on with Jesse Waters and his fake hair. I'm kidding. Jesse's hair is actually real. They always make that joke about him on The Five. I've looked at it a lot up close. I actually think it's real. What is fake is climate change. And the president called it out today at the UN because he was talking about all the AI doomers out there saying the world's going to end if we don't overregulate this and give a lot of these liberal tech companies the monopoly when it comes to government access and antitrust exemptions. If you were watching this story last week, they really 060'd you on the AI hysteria. You know, it was something that wasn't a top 10 story in the news when we all left the newsrooms last weekend. When we got out of bed Monday morning, it was the number one story on every network for about 48 hours because a lot of AI executives were saying, well, it's not looking good, man. This thing's going to kill us all. But if you'd like to donate to the IPO we're raising money off of, that would be great. And if the government would like to give us some antitrust exemptions and we could regulate this technology to make sure it doesn't kill us, that would be great. But in the meantime, we're just going to keep on building this technology and fundraising for more of this thing we claim is going to kill us all.
1: What a fraud!
0: Which is a fancy way of saying nobody believes the AI thing any more than they believe the climate thing. And anybody blowing that type of whistle is doing so because there is a financial incentive to say the world's going to end because of climate change.
2: Money, money, money, money, money, money, money.
0: And it's the same thing when it comes to AI. Here is the president at the UN today calling out the hysteria.
3: At the very same people who said we'll all be dead in 12 years because of global warming. A name since reborn to climate change because the planet was cooling, not warming. And nobody was dead. These are the same people that are now saying that AI is going to kill us all, that robots are going to attack us, and that everything is going to be a total disaster. Same group of people. This is the group that came up with the Russia, Russia, Russia hoax, the Ukraine, Ukraine, Ukraine hoax, climate change, open borders.
0: So that's Donald Trump. And he's saying, you know, everybody out there who says we're going to die because of this.
4: Sell crazy someplace else. We're all stocked up here.
0: They're all nuts. And again, we know they're nuts because the people developing this technology are not slowing down. If they flat out said, well, this thing's going to kill us any minute now, they'd probably unplug the machine at this point and walk away from the development process.
5: That's true. That is true.
0: But again, it does make for such good political traction on the left because they were in the midst of a party civil war. You know, they've got socialists running. It's pretty unpopular across the board. When you look at the electorate, 55% of voters have a negative view of socialism. Now, in truth, it should be 100%, but we're not living in that world right now. That being said, the Democrat midterm message has been pretty incoherent. Because one side's like, we're socialist. We want to defund the police, empty the prisons, and abolish capitalism. And the other side of the Democratic Party is like, we don't believe any of that. But we're a Big Ten party, and you can all come on down. So the fact that this AI issue has sprouted up has been perfect timing, and it's why Obama and other party leaders are going all in on it, is they really want this to be the closing message for Democrats, which is why Bernie Sanders is out there using the word oligarch again. I said this on Saturday night show. Nobody uses the word oligarchy in public anywhere in their conversational life. Nobody. You have never said oligarchy to your friend. The only person who would ever say oligarchy is Joe Biden if he was doing a commercial for the Olive Garden.
6: I agree with that.
0: Come on down the oligarchy, folks. You got unlimited breadsticks. $9.90. Nope. Cut. What happened there? Take it from the top. All right, well, folks, never-ending pasta at the oligarchy. And they'd be like, no, Joe, come on, that's cut, you know?
7: Corn Pop was a bad dude.
0: Guy's a mess. But here is Bernie telling you again, the people should make the decisions, not the big tech oligarchs, always framing it for political gain, clip 18.
8: If the lives of every man, woman, and child are going to be fundamentally changed by this technology, then the people of our country and the people of this world must make the decisions regarding AI, not just a handful of big tech oligarchs.
0: the people who don't know anything about this technology should be in charge of making the rules for the thing they don't understand instead of the people developing the technology.
3: He is so full of shit, this guy.
0: Okay, just asking people, do you want regulations on AI? Yeah, we're going to go, yeah, we do. We don't know what that means. You know, you want some type of peace of mind, but you don't know what it means, and you don't know what regulation imposes in terms of the manufacturing burden that might give China a leg up on us. Does it matter? Yeah. But this hysteria is completely opportunistic. Here's more Bernie, clip 19.
8: That is why I hope very much that when President Trump and President Xi meet on Thursday, I hope very much that they will sit down and begin the process of negotiating a comprehensive treaty to establish a pause on advanced AI and a ban on AI superintelligence.
0: So a pause and a ban on AI superintelligence is what he tells you. Now, China isn't proposing any of those bans. They're pushing full steam ahead. And you really have to look at AI and the race to develop superior AI as a lot like the space race and the arms race. Yes, it is going to be in some capacity a revolutionary force in terms of how it creates new jobs and the tool it gives us at our disposal to solve a lot of tasks. And there are things that matter. You know, and yes, there is the potential for hacking and other complications that could upend the grid and disrupt the country dramatically. That does exist. I'm not telling you it's zero. But the people telling you it's actually going to kill us and we're in a bad spot have a motivation to do so. Here's Jensen Huang saying so on CBS, clip 22.
1: 2030 is not going to be the end of the world. There is 0% chance that's going to be the end of the world. It is now grounded on facts. It's now grounded on science. This is no different than I just landed from a plane. I'm really glad that the entire ecosystem and industry of air travel takes safety seriously. And all the people who are working around the clock, there are more people working on airline safety and aircraft safety and air travel safety than they are working on making new types of aircrafts. And so it makes sense. And we're just going through the same thing.
0: So that's Jensen Huang saying, yeah, there's going to be a lot of scrutiny on this stuff. Okay, but the focus in terms of what they're doing is something that the tech people uniquely understand. I'm not saying I trust every one of these people or all these CEOs are great and righteous and just and they wouldn't do something that could invariably harm us if they thought it gave them more market share. I'm not dismissing the potential for human flaw to have a negative impact on the situation. I'm just telling you the timing of this is so opportunistically ridiculous because the Democrats were struggling to find a unified message. Okay, you literally had part of the party saying defund the police and empty the frickin' prisons. Okay, empty the prisons.
5: They're crazy.
0: You know, they know that that's not a statewide winner in most of these races, so they have to back it up a little bit. And enter AI, and it becomes this perfect ramp for them the rest of the way. Because they can just be like, well, Trump's going to get us killed. I understand that you don't like the police, and you don't want us to abolish ICE and call them the Gestapo. But Trump is going to get us killed, AI. It's almost like its own COVID. It's something you can lean into in an election cycle. And if you sell enough people panic and hysteria, you know, they might actually consider you to be the safer alternative to what we have in there now. That's kind of how COVID went. They're like, well, Trump's going to get everybody killed with COVID. He doesn't know what he's doing. This guy's out of his mind. Well, Joe Biden lost three times as many people as Donald Trump did to COVID. Now, you can say he was in office a little bit longer, but he did it with three vaccines that the Democrats made mandatory. We were told vaccines blocked transmission. There's no way you could get sick if you took it. So even if you didn't feel susceptible or vulnerable to COVID, you had an obligation to your neighbor to take it anyway, just so you couldn't spread it to him, which was always hilarious on its face. Because if the vaccine works, your neighbor doesn't have to worry about what you do. Because if he's vaccinated, there's no way in hell it could affect him. Except there's only one small problem. They lied about the vaccine working.
6: Oh, wow.
0: Okay, again, when you think of the righteous condemnation they were giving to people who were on the fence about the vaccine.
5: Not getting vaccines. It's time to start shaming them.
6: Because frankly, we know that we can't trust the unvaccinated.
9: F*** them, f*** their freedom. I want my freedom to live.
10: No, screw your freedom. You're a schmuck for not wearing a mask.
11: We have to stop coddling the morons who will not get the shot.
12: Shame on you.
0: Okay, and they were wrong, by the way, about the shot stopping transmission. Okay, we were lied to about that, but they still had that level of condescending self-righteousness. And that's ultimately what the AI debate is evolving into. It gives people who know nothing another opportunity to call you an idiot. What do you mean you don't want regulation? What do you mean you don't want to handle the three biggest companies the ability to box out their cheaper upstart competitors and control 99% of the AR market and your search algorithm? Because that's ultimately the biggest factor that you're going to see immediately in society is information. Because if AI is curating the results of every search, then the political leanings of whoever programs that AI are ultimately going to dictate what you get back when you're searching for information on the internet. That's why Elon Musk is, you know, investing as heavily as he is in his own Grok AI, in his own Grok personal assistant. You know, Meta went through the roof yesterday. Stock went up like $11 because people like this new personal assistant Muse. And, you know, it's a neat thing. You give it your calendar, you give it your, you know, your contacts, you give it your weight, and it'll sit there every day. It'll devise a new diet for you. It'll book appointments, book travel, pay bills, do all these things to give you the appearance of a personal assistant, which sounds great. But in return, you give it every single solitary piece of critical private information you possess so it can go out there and carefully curate advertising that will sell you stuff. See, what everybody is getting wrong about this technology is it's no different than social media. If they're giving it to you for free, it's because you're the product. Meaning this new product that they give to you is not here to kill you. It's to keep you playing with it so they can keep selling you advertising. The minute you drop dead, they lose one more person to sell ads to. So again, AI is not going to kill you. Okay, but absent that panic and manufactured hysteria, the lack of a cohesive message might just kill the Democrats in the midterms.
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0: is. Big Tuesday episode of Fox Across America. Brian Brenberg coming by. Caroline Sunshine. Some say she is the favorite to be the next White House press secretary. I mean, the truth is right now, the president has been letting the cabinet members do most of the talking on their own in the absence of Caroline Leavitt. And we don't know where this is going to go. We don't even know who he is and isn't talking to in the press right now. It's a bit of a back and forth on that. He gave Caitlin Collins a hard time today when he showed up at the UN and was like, oh, you CNN people, aren't you supposed to be like boycotting me or something? And they went in on that.
1: CNN is the worst.
0: Okay, the reason Trump has such a horrible relationship with the media is they have never once for a second of his life in politics covered him in good faith, ever. Like, if you remember when Trump came down the escalator in June of 2015, the media accused him of saying Trump called all Mexicans drug dealers and rapists.
2: That is a fact check false.
0: Okay. The direct verbatim quote, Mexico is not sending their best. They're sending drugs, they're sending crime, rapists, and the rest, I assume, are good people. Kind of funny. Very off-putting by conventional standards, because traditionally politicians spoke in carefully curated sound bites that were mindful of what could go wrong. What Trump has really focused on in his political analysis is what could go right, meaning, hey, shutting the border is a good thing. You might not like the crass language I use to bring attention to it. You think of the 2024 election when he was literally on stage at a presidential debate and said they were eating the dogs and they were eating the cats in Springfield, Ohio.
3: What the hell did you just say?
0: I know. Psychotic. But it went so mega viral that a national conversation about the border and things that were happening in apartment buildings in Aurora, Colorado, and all this psychotic, you know, third world gang violence that was plaguing our sanctuary cities made that immigration issue a top trending subject in the 2024 election. Okay? We got a lot of animal lovers in this country. When Trump gets up there and says the migrants think dogs are keto, you know, that's going to get some attention. It is kind of ironic, though, that the guy won the presidency by caring about dogs, only to put Kristi Noem on the in the cabinet, who didn't exactly have the best track record when it came to the family dog. But stick with me, because so much of what you're about to see, especially in the next hour of this show, just to give you some immediate example of where this is about to go, so much of what you're about to see in politics the rest of the way is really just cheap character assassinations. Whether it's the AI stuff, whether it's, you know, voter suppression, that's why Republicans want voter ID and it's really racist and blah, blah, blah. And yes, a lot of candidates are going to get blowback for supporting Gaza, or at least what we maintain to be the status quo in Gaza, which is keeping Hamas on the run. We're not pretending it's a genocide, because by comparison to actual genocides, the population in Gaza has gone up. Okay, in traditional genocides, sadly, horrifically, and tragically, population goes way down. But in the closing message, people are oftentimes talking a lot more about their opponent than they're talking about themselves. One of the reasons Trump did a lot of that stuff in both the midterms and again in both his reelection bid is because the media won't otherwise cover the story that he thinks we should be focused on. Like, if you were to watch CNN and MSNBC, do you know how many packages they have aired about the reflecting pool or the ballroom and how this is unprecedented, it's terrible, this is wrong?
4: People aren't buying it, CNN, you dumb bastard.
0: It's because the media only knows how to cover him from an adversarial position. There's no objective analysis. Okay, if you are objectively covering this president right now, you go, wow, got the lowest recorded prescription drug prices ever. Wow, these Trump savings accounts are going to get tens of millions of kids ahead in life. Wow, would you look at no tax on tips? Wow, biggest middle class tax cut in history. Wow, the border shut so we don't have all those fentanyl poisoning deaths. We don't have 500,000 kids getting sex trafficked. If you were covering him objectively, you'd go, wow, this guy's got a lot of deliverables. And oh yeah, he's like launching his own pretend TV network. He's fighting with the press. He wants to rename AI. There's a lot of superficial sideshow garbage that the Trump man also partakes in.
5: This guy will say anything.
0: And he'll say anything too, just the same. In that regard, he's kind of his own worst enemy. Because this Greenland deal, which is a massive win for Americans and will go a long way towards lowering energy prices just the same, isn't getting any play in the media because we're too focused on who he's fighting with at all of these other outlets that are more like the Real Housewives and less like actual reporters. So much drama, so much tea. We'll cover it in the next hour.
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11: News this hour from Town Hall. I'm John Scott. The commander-in-chief with a strong warning for Iran.
12: President Trump addressed the UN General Assembly in New York.
13: We are solving decades of intractable challenges, and we are settling years of unfinished business, and we're doing it well. There is no better example of a danger that was allowed to gather strength at the world's peril than the number one sponsor of terror, the Islamic Republic of Iran.
12: The remarks came as the administration ramps up economic pressure on Tehran, including a plan to cut off Iranian airlines worldwide. Willie Nelson, the White House.
11: President Trump says U.S. and Iranian officials met for about 3 hours Tuesday, shortly after he threatened in his address to the U.N. General Assembly he may annihilate the Islamic Republic if a deal is not reached soon to end the nearly seven-month war. The president told reporters about that meeting but offered few details. NATO's deputy commander in Europe warning that Russian President Vladimir Putin becoming increasingly reckless as the war in Ukraine drags on and as he seeks to divide Western allies. At a security conference in Estonia, there are warnings from some European leaders. Moscow is planning to test NATO's collective defense pact with bolder attacks that have already included sabotage and espionage. Leaders from Poland and France suggesting Moscow might test NATO with deliberate drone or missile strikes. In Michigan, former Vice President Kamala Harris joining Democrat U.S. Senate candidate Abdul El-Sayed on the campaign trail as his opponent, former congressman, reacts.
14: Republican Mike Rogers reacting to the former vice president campaigning in Michigan with Abdul El-Sayed, saying desperate times call for desperate measures, and Abdul is so desperate that he's parachuting Kamala Harris into Michigan to save his flailing campaign.
11: That's Laura Winters reporting. More on these stories from townhall.com.
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17: I'm Gail Hurd. While the Wake County Commission has approved the strategic combination of WakeMed and Charlotte-based Atrium Health, the deal still has other hurdles. Rose Hoban, editor of NC Health News, explains there are still some details that need to be formalized.
18: A lot of these things that have been promised still are not quite in legal terms with a contract and a signature at the bottom.
17: And Clayton police are searching for a missing teenager who was last seen at a gas station in town. 17-year-old Robert Allen Book III was last seen on surveillance footage at a Clayton gas station around 1:30 a.m. on September 12th. Police said Book was driving a black Kia Soul that was later involved in a crash on U.S. 421 in Greensboro about 2 hours later. A photo from the crash scene shows the car badly mangled. Now, Clayton police are asking anyone who saw Book near the crash site or has any other information that could help locate him to come forward. The overnight low 63 with showers and storms likely. Gail Hurd, WPTF News.
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1: Jimmy, back in action for a big hour of Fox Across America. We got a stacked deck, as the kids like to say. Caroline Sunshine, some say she is the favorite to be the next White House press secretary. We'll find out what she says. A veteran of the Trump White House. She was actually a star on the Disney Channel before she got into politics. Today, her ship truly sails in as she joins Fox Across America. An audio safe space for cool people, where everybody is welcome, regardless of what you vote for, identify as, or happen to be attracted to. You can be a Republican, you can be a Democrat, just don't be a... Boom! There we go. I should remind you that Brian Brenberg is going to be here as well. Brenberg hosts 3 hours a day of business television. But I want to get his appraisal of this upcoming sit-down between Trump and Xi Jinping, because we're being told the financial ramifications. If, in fact, they reach some sort of a

0: is, but the reality for you is that the potential to do better things has never been greater than it is right now.
1: He knows what he's talking about.
0: So you have a lot of those types of deliverables in Trump's, you know, cachet. Obviously, Iran taking center stage because of the gas prices. The other thing that is happening, if you saw yesterday here in New York, Trump met with Zoran Mamdani. Now, a lot of people on the left are losing their mind because they've been pretending that Trump is Hitler for the past 10 years. So it's pretty hard to justify doing business with him. But Trump talked about Mamdani and the fact that he wants him to be consequentially good for New York. He doesn't want to take pride in being like, I told you this guy sucked. Now the city that I own a quarter of is in a tank and my buildings are worth nothing. Okay, Trump has a vested interest in Mamdani's success as a lifelong New Yorker himself, as a guy who has spent a lot of time in Gracie Mansion. Okay, it shouldn't be surprising to any of you to see Donald Trump meeting with Zoran Mamdani. But if you only listen to the media characterization of what politics constitutes in this day and age, you know, you would see that it was some type of political blasphemy for either of these guys to be talking. They don't quite see it that way. Here is Mamdani being asked by the press, how dare you meet with this man? Clip 10.
2: Do you think you should be criticized for taking time to meet with the president?
3: Look, I think I said this in my opening remarks, that I committed over the course of the campaign, as well as while being in office, that I would meet with anyone, work with anyone that could deliver for New Yorkers. And in the previous meetings I've had with President Trump, we've been able to secure the release of a New York City college student who had been detained by ICE. We've been able to move forward what has been a long-standing dream about the construction of Sunnyside Yard. And we know we have a significant way to go, but these meetings do truly assist in that path.
0: And what he's basically saying to the reporter is,
4: shut up! Will you shut up?
0: I'm obviously not a Mamdani fan. I spent a lot of time making fun of the guy. But he understands that if a big project like the Sunnyside Development Project in Sunnyside, Queens, it's just outside the city by the 59th Street Bridge, and regardless of where you are around the country, you're familiar with these types of projects where there's a heavily industrialized area that's been rezoned and they could bring in something else, whether it's going to be residential affordable housing or there was going to be some type of commercial real estate just the same. This Sunnyside area has been something that a lot of developers have targeted over the course of the last 40 years. But what they kept running into is New York, which does have a lot of regulation and is, in fact, the most expensive place to build anything anywhere in this country. If you're going to go in there and build a massive, like a 12,000-unit housing subdivision, you're going to need a big government, you know, backer. You're going to need cooperation from the feds. So that's where Trump and Mamdani, you know, kind of find that common ground. Trump obviously doesn't co-sign anything Mamdani said about the cops or America or that embarrassing speech he gave on the 250th birthday of this great nation, where he sat in George Washington's desk backwards and bashed America.
5: This is the biggest schmuck I've ever met.
0: Yeah, Mamdani's a complete nutbag. But Trump will work with anybody if he finds some type of positive deliverable. And here is Mamdani sharing in his same approach to Trump, clip 11.
3: You know, the president and I have both been very frank about the many disagreements that we have, and immigration is one of those places. We've both spoken about very different approaches, very different beliefs, and I will continue to have conversations with the president and, frankly, with anyone who can deliver relief to the people of this city.
0: Okay, and understand, what he's basically saying to the reporters is, we've created this media environment where it runs entirely on character assassinations, which is why it's impossible for bipartisan cooperation on anything. Because there is this faction of the media going like, oh my God, how could you meet with Hitler? That's like the worst. I can't believe you would like talk to him. Like, why are you normalizing this president? Why? Because to Mamdani's credit, I do not like him as a politician. I don't think he's doing a good job as a mayor. But he is trying to do things. And that's what's so unique about Trump and Mamdani. They get branded as radicals by either side of the aisle, but they're the only two guys that have really shown you how quickly government can take action on things when it feels like it. Traditional politicians figure out the bare minimum they have to do to hold on to their jobs, and then they go out.

0: out and fundraise and hope to get their hands on some of Nancy Pelosi's stock tips.
1: Nancy Pelosi is a total dingbat.
0: Maybe so, but Nancy Pelosi is outperforming Warren Buffett and the S&P 500 over the last 20 years. So whether you're telling me she's getting insider trading information or what, the average congressman who makes $170,000 a year and now has $10 million in the bank isn't really worried about where Nancy's getting the tips from as long as they're getting those tips too. Okay, but understand, when it comes to the Mamdani thing, when it comes to the Trump thing, the reason they're popular with their base is they're trying to deliver. Let me give you the CNN poll. Here's Harry Enten. He's talking about how Trump has a significant part of his base that is white male voters without a four-year degree. It's a very significant part of Trump's base. White male voters who didn't go to 4 years of college, and the ones who aren't chanting Free Palestine and telling you you're celebrating Thanksgiving on stolen land. You know, straight guys. So Trump has a lot of support with straight white males, okay, who didn't go to 4 years of college. And they have not wavered a point, despite what they're telling you in the polls. Despite all this gloom and doom about the prediction markets and the midterms and the House, okay, the most significant part of Trump's base has not wavered by a point during this presidency. Clip 12.
2: Twice for Congress among white non-college voters, and the national polling has tended to be more accurate than the state polling. Well, in October of 2024, the Republicans, they were up by 26 points. Look at where we are now. The Republicans are also up by 26 points.
0: So it's the same as it was going into the 2024 election. So for everybody telling you, you know, oh, that's it. Trump's base abandoned them. Look at these polls.
3: You can't handle the truth.
0: That's why I'm also going to tell you this. I will probably have a feel for how this is trending in the 3 or 4 days leading up to the midterms. I don't believe anyone's being honest with you when they say that they have a feel now. You know, I know there's polls. And there's a lot of polls that aren't good for the Republicans. But, I mean, there's nobody listening right now who doesn't say to themselves, when are the polls good for the Republicans? They never are. They're always oversampling Democrats. And oftentimes the polls are not meant to, you know, reveal opinion. They're there to shape it, meaning they oversample one political party to create a narrative that is either A, going to help them juice turnout, or B, demoralize their opposition. That's why so many of those stupid polls came out in the run-up to the 2024 election, where Ann Seltzer had a poll in Iowa where Kamala was winning by 14 points. 14 points. Dude, the poll wound up being wrong by 19 points.
3: Just a bit outside. He tried the corner and missed.
0: So would anybody be surprised if all this midterm polling is off? No. Would anybody be surprised if the prediction markets were off? No. But I'm just telling you now, I don't have a feel. Because it looks like the Republicans are going to lose the House. It looks like the messaging is bad because the war is so unpopular and Trump is so erratic right now. Okay, Trump's fighting over the name of the Kennedy Center. You know, Trump wants to rename AI. Trump's in a standoff with a bunch of news networks. None of those things offer a deliverable to a person who's struggling to put food on the table. That's where I think he's shooting himself in the foot. And he's denying himself a lot of favorable press that might come from some of these domestic agenda wins that aren't really getting highlighted. That being said, the most prominent Democrats are running on socialism, something that has starved millions of people to death around the world. Now, traditionally, the incumbent party loses a lot of seats in the midterms. Okay, Barack Obama lost more seats in his two midterms than any president in the history of this country.
4: I don't see you doing any better in the booty department.
0: But that is true. Barack Obama lost more down ballot seats than any president in history. Like, his policies themselves, very unpopular. But the media gave him such a favorable take that he himself always remained popular, no matter how, you know, catastrophic his policies were. You know, one of the biggest issues in the midterm right now is the Democrats want affordable health care. Do you ever stop to wrap your head around the fact that the Democrats are the ones that passed the current health care bill? Think about that. They're like, this health care sucks. We got to do something about health care. So put us in charge. You know, the people who ran up the health care cost by 300% since the passage of our last bill?
5: This is total crap.
0: Totally. And that's the reality of right now, is I don't think you know where the midterms are going to go. I think the heart wants what it wants politically, meaning if you want to see Trump and the Republicans tank, then that's what you're forecasting for yourself emotionally. If you want to see him win, I think there's plenty of data that tells you to forecast that. Okay, but the reality is I don't really know, because the messaging is that convoluted in this moment. And we have so many, you know, polls that say, like, Abdul al-Sayed in the prediction markets today is at 72%. And you go, wow, 72%, this guy, he's running away with this friggin' thing. I don't think there's any way you catch him.
6: Wrong.
0: Okay, because then there's also the reality that locally, for as much as the coverage has been favorable at the national level, locally, Abdul al-Sayed, who is pushing single-payer healthcare system, his wife is a doctor who doesn't take Medicare. Okay, you need to be on Medicare. Just don't come to my wife's practice.
1: What a fraud.
0: Okay, here is a Michigan State Representative, Jamie Thompson, talking about how Abdul al-Sayed, who, again, you might think he's in the lead because he's pushing Medicare for all. Okay, but then you find out locally, they're hip to a conversation they're not having at MSNBC and CNN because they don't say a bad word about Democrat candidates. But at a local level, and the old adage is all politics is local, there's a lot of disdain for a guy pushing one thing that his family doesn't actually believe in themselves. Listen to this clip, clip 15.
7: Here's something else that Michigan deserves to know. Abdul wants to put every American in a Medicare for all system, but his own wife, a practicing psychiatrist, whose private practice has opted out of Medicare. Her practice doesn't participate in Medicare and operates outside of insurance networks. Now, she's entitled to make that decision as a physician, but if Medicare isn't the right system for their own family's medical practice, why would Abdul want to make that the system that's supposed to work for the entire country?
0: Now, listen, they're going to come up with some type of, you know, ridiculous double standard of why they're pushing Medicare for you, but they don't take it at their own practice. And the American people aren't focused on my wife. They're focused on Donald Trump and the price of gas and on the Iranian war. Just the way he's tried to dismiss Hassan Piker as a Twitch streamer from California, because that's what the consultants told him to do. Okay, but the reality is, and this is where the midterms are such a tough figure. You got Trump on the one end, who does shoot himself in the foot a lot, despite a lot of good deliverables for the American people. On the other side, you've got this unserious party that's pushing socialism and a lot of things they can't possibly pay for. Lost in the middle of that is the reality that if you're the party who wants to be in power and you're telling us your number one goal is to make healthcare more affordable, okay, all of that sounds fine and well, except for that one small issue, which is these are the people who created the current state of healthcare. If it went up 300% the first time we left Democrats in control, what the hell would happen the next time you put them in charge of your healthcare?
8: I got a bad feeling about this.
9: A show so good, it's frightening.
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0: a time when politicians would destroy the type of tape I'm about to play you of Abdul Al-Sayed saying he's definitely going to make people pay more in taxes if he gets elected. Traditionally, you would do everything you could to identify old stupid statements like this, have them destroyed. I mean, do you remember how much trouble George H.W. Bush got in for saying, read my lips, no new taxes, only to wind up raising taxes, at which point they lit his poll numbers on fire. And it wasn't his intent to do so, but a war effort and other challenges with the domestic agenda drove George H.W. Bush's Republican majority to raise taxes. Unfortunately, okay, these guys aren't doing it by accident or because of politics as usual. They're doing it because they're economically illiterate. Everybody running on the Democratic Socialist side of the aisle just thinks you can call rich people the devil and all of America's problems are going to go away. The only problem there is we're already paying a higher rate of taxes than we ever have in the history of this country. Our government has never taken in more money than it does right now, and we've never been in a higher level of debt because of it.
1: That is financial lunacy.
0: Really think about that. We've never taken in more money, and we've never owed money as a result of that because people just keep spending it. It's like somebody who buys a house, it goes up in value, so they refinance it and take the equity out. Well, we've actually done that five times over, you know, when it comes to the national debt and the money we bring in. But here is Abdul Al-Sayed flat out saying, we're going to make you pay more in taxes. This is clip 14.
2: I think it is time for us to realize that our country was its most prosperous when we were willing to tax folks who had won at the game of capitalism, to invest so that everybody else could play the game of capitalism. And, you know, a lot of people like to call me a socialist. I'm actually not a socialist.
0: Oh, my gosh. He's actually not a socialist is how he describes himself. He says, I'm not a socialist.
3: Such an idiot.
0: I mean, good gosh. But understand, there was a time when we taxed people had won at the game of life of socialism. That's the claim. That's the narrative. But you understand that time never went away. 1% of the people pay 50% of the taxes. So if you're going to talk to me about fairness and equity, should 1% be in charge of 50%? Probably not. That being said, they do make that kind of money and their tax debt happens to be that significant. But you understand the reason we're $40 trillion in debt is not because we don't spend enough money. It's not because we don't take in enough money. It's that we have, as Donald Trump liked to say,
4: we have people in Washington that don't know what they're doing.
0: Okay, except they do. Because the more things we task the government with doing, the more money they can charge the rest of us to do it.
5: Thanks, big government. We didn't.

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1: I'm Gail Herr, the owner of Florida-based sports development company 50 Plus One, now faces federal fraud and money laundering charges for a $6 million scheme. The company's failed $70 million deal with St. Augustine's University would have leased the school's property for mixed-use development. In a similar agreement, prosecutors say owner LaMonica Monte-Valery defrauded another historically black university, Allen University in South Carolina. Prosecutors say Valery originally promised to build Allen University a football stadium. Officials say no stadium was ever built. Instead, Valery spent the funds on personal luxury purchases. And as school districts across North Carolina work to recruit and retain teachers, a new WalletHub report ranks the state 44th for educators and the lowest-ranked state in the Southeast. The report examined factors including teacher pay and per-pupil spending. The findings come as Durham Public School Superintendent Dr. Anthony Lewis delivers his State of the District address Tuesday evening. DPS continues efforts to fill teaching positions. Gail Herr, WPTF News.
2: With SRN News, I'm John Scott. Ukrainian President Volodymyr Zelensky met with President Trump at the UN General Assembly in New York and expressed hope that the U.S. would help end Russia's war in Ukraine. Tuesday's meeting follows Russian missile and drone attacks on four Ukrainian regions that killed five people. Zelensky says Ukrainian forces also struck two Russian oil refineries. French President Emmanuel Macron pledging additional radar systems to protect Ukraine's power grid. Being called one of the strongest storms ever in the Pacific, Hurricane Polo is gaining strength as it moves along Mexico's southwestern coast as a Category 5 cyclone. The Miami-based National Hurricane Center reports Polo is an extremely dangerous storm with maximum sustained winds of 175 miles per hour south of Zihuatanejo, Mexico. This is SRN News.
3: Showers and thunderstorms likely tonight with cloudy skies and a low of 64. A chance of rain Wednesday with cloudy skies and a high of 70. Rain continues on Wednesday night with a low of 60 and a chance of rain Thursday and a high of 68.
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0: Fox Across America with Jimmy Fallon holding this country together during UN week. I can tell you on pretty good authority, as a former New York City cab driver, it is a bad week to be commuting into the city, but a great week to be a hooker. Joining us now, a woman who's commuting into the city, just to be clear, I want to put you in the correct category. Although prices are so expensive here, we all got to get resourceful in our own way. Political pundit and fan favorite on this show and every show she's ever been on, Caroline Sunshine, returns to the show. Hey, girl.
1: Hey, girl.
0: A lot of rumors about you right now.
1: That I'm not a hooker. Not that either, to be clear.
0: Well, if you're wondering why my staff just left the control room, they'll get it. They were all excited. Good to have you on the East Coast. This is the most psychotic week of the year in New York, because, like, the traffic, the UN, the diplomats, all that stuff. But when I was a cab driver, that is all you do, is you drop hookers off at embassies. That's a big thing.
1: You have the best stories generally, I feel like, from your time as a cab driver. But, like, I would love to hear a story from UN week. Yeah.
0: It's a good one. Do you know, really quickly, this is the 3-year anniversary of, you know, Fox will give you like a car service home from the TV show you're on.
1: Sure, yeah.
0: 3 years ago, a guy was driving me home from Jesse's show and was so overwhelmed by the street closures that I actually showed the guy my taxi license and wound up driving myself home with the guy in the back. And I still tipped him when we got to my house and gave him some like good insider trading knowledge on how to get through Queens and the east side of Manhattan during UN week. It might have changed that man's life.
1: No kidding.
0: How about that? Come on.
1: If you're listening.
0: So that was like the feel good story. The bad version of this story.
1: Yeah, give
0: okay,
1: me the...
0: is a UN week 4 years ago. Guy who used to work here, Neil Cavuto. I don't know where Cavuto finds himself these days. He retired. But this really has nothing to do with Neil. I accidentally once took his car after a hit on his show. There was a driver outside to pick me up and give me a ride back to Long Island.
1: Yeah.
0: And the guy, I saw his GPS. Now I live on Long Island. Okay. But his GPS was telling him to go to New Jersey. And I'm like, dude, I'm telling you, don't go to New Jersey. I'm just telling you, turn around, no matter what it's telling you, go to Long Island. It's where I live. I do this every day. Please don't go through that tunnel. He's like, fine, I'll listen to you. He goes, but the GPS is saying no. I'm getting a text from dispatch saying no. I'm like, well, something's screwed up because I know where I live. So when we got to my house, I tipped the guy and he goes, thank you so much, Mr. Cavuto. So he was trying. I had Neil's car, and I was like, oh, that's not good. That's probably why he's not here anymore. He probably quit out of protest.
1: That's where, like, for the audience, if you like me, I'm Caroline, and if you didn't like this interview, I was Neil Cavuto, yeah.
0: Caroline Sunshine is here, not quite under an alias yet, but we'll see how it goes. Here's Melania speaking in New York City right now at a Fostering the Future event. She has to host a bunch of state dinners this week. A lot of highfalutin stuff going on. You got Xi Jinping coming to town.
1: It's highfalutin.
0: Now, you've worked for Trump. You've worked in a Trump White House. Is the vibe when stuff like this goes down, is it exciting? Are people freaked out? Like, what kind of ship do they run comparative to other people?
1: Oh, for sure. I mean, the president's a great host.
0: Yeah.
1: You know,
0: he's like, his own DJ.
1: He's his own DJ. He's a great DJ on planes, at every venue. He has a rally playlist. So we're going to find out if Xi Jinping likes the village people, you know. You never know. I feel like I could see it. Like, young man, you know.
0: YMCA, yeah. He'd get into that.
1: It's a good icebreaker.
0: You know, likes
1: sure.
0: The village people, the gay Ayatollah.
1: Yeah, well,
0: it's amazing the gay Ayatollah hasn't come around with all the village people Trump's playing.
1: I agree. You should tell the president that, actually. You're like, you know, have you tried playing?
0: What are we doing here?
1: YMCA.
0: Yeah, with all the Strait of Hormuz talk, get
1: that's
0: in
1: right.
0: The Navy.
1: That's
0: get a,
1: right.
0: Get a round of in the Navy going. Then you bring this guy to the table.
1: No, but it's great. I mean, he's a great host. Like, he's spent most of his career before becoming president in hospitality, and I always thought that was like such a political asset for the president, because you kind of know this because you're a good read of people, but not everybody in politics has like the it factor around people where they can kind of just like converse with everybody, the Bill Clinton thing, where they can kind of make you feel seen, and not all of them are like interested in that.
0: No, they don't want to do that.
1: They don't want to do that. That's just not who they are in their wiring. But I think Trump, from all of his years in, being a host and owning resorts and hotels, he really knows how to host you.
0: He's an event planner, just the same, because he shows up to weddings and a lot of his catering, his places, his country clubs and stuff like that. A lot of people have wedding videos where suddenly in the middle of it, there's some guy giving a toast with a diet Coke in his hand.
1: Yeah.
0: Because he's not drinking.
1: I always thought that was such a fun way to live, too. I'm like, oh my gosh, if I ever, like, owned property, not that that would be my life path, but, like, yeah. What a fun way to live. To just be the guy to go make memories with people.
0: If you owned it and they liked you. You know what I mean?
1: Yeah.
0: It's a very rare thing that you're getting married at a country club that's owned by the president or a TV celebrity of any sort. I can't think of another example of that.
1: It's true.
0: But it's pretty funny.
1: It's funny because I've even watched, like, you ask about hosting and stuff. Like, I've even watched people that probably don't agree with the president or even really maybe like him all that much. And once they've been hosted by him, he has a charm factor.
0: Yeah, big
1: that
0: time.
1: That is big time. You kind of see it with Mom Donnie.
0: Mm-hmm.
1: And I think with Xi, it's just interesting. It's a real thing. Isn't you know, it's real.
0: It's a thing.
1: Yeah.
0: We're talking to Caroline Sunshine. Isn't it true, though? Because a lot of people obviously freak out on either side that Trump and Mom Donnie get together.
1: Yeah.
0: But they're kind of showing you that there is a better way to do politics, which is that you can actually make deals based on the things you do agree on and just ignore the others. In a weird way, they're both being the adults in the room.
1: I mean,
0: a weird way. Even if you don't like the ideology of either guy, they're at least doing something. Most people aren't doing anything, you know? Think about that. Trump, if he builds affordable housing with Mom Donnie,
1: yeah.
0: Trump will have accomplished more with Mom Donnie than he has with John Thune running the Senate.
1: Okay, so I said we're on the same page.
0: Thank you.
1: Because, I mean, I think the Mom Donnie-Trump relationship is interesting, mm-hmm. you know, fascinating. And I said that. I was like, because there was like, I'm sure you saw a whole faction of Republicans yesterday that were like, I can't believe, you know, President Trump did that. I won't forgive him for it. And I thought, you know what's funny is like Mom Donnie's been nicer to Trump publicly than Thune and Maria Salazar the other day. I'm thinking like, what am I missing, you know?
0: Mom Donnie's trying to work with him.
1: Correct.
0: The Republicans
1: more so than the Republicans.
0: Yeah.
1: That's what
0: crazy?
1: I said. I totally agree. and it's true. And I think like the president being a businessman in his past life, exactly what you just said, like it's deals.
0: Yeah.
1: And you sometimes do deals with people where it's not about you aligning as people 100%.
0: Yeah.
1: It's about where you align on the deal.
0: Thank
1: and
0: you.
1: That's how stuff gets done.
0: See, now we're back to that prostitution intro again.
1: Yeah.
0: You agree on the deal.
1: Back to hookers.
0: None of it, Mets. UN week. It's just a recurring theme this week all over the big city.
1: Something that unites the world.
0: Yeah, thank you. Thank you. Love is finally back in the air in New York City with all the things that are going on, Caroline Sunshine. There's a good report out today as someone who knows politics well that Newsom and Kamala, you know, he tried to say he's not running if she's running because he probably didn't think she was running and he was probably trying to put pressure on the donors to distance themselves from her, which some of them have. But according to the report today, they're both getting smoked, by the way. I don't know that it's going to be a California person.
1: I don't think
0: who's going to be the top of the Democratic ticket.
1: No, I don't think so. I mean, I feel like we've talked about this before. I think it's going to be AOC.
0: I think that, Biden's I think Biden's the obvious choice, you know. Mayor Pete was thrown. Mayor Pete is at 0% with black people.
1: Yeah.
0: How does that happen? And you know how shameless he is.
1: You have to be a special political talent.
0: He's going
1: to
0: be dressed like Kip from Napoleon Dynamite soon with like the gold chain. He's going to have a girlfriend named LaFonda. He's like, no, I've been straight this whole time. But like, I don't buy it.
1: But it's a great reference.
0: Well, it's because everybody, it's so weird, but everybody running as a Democrat, whether it's the midterms or they're going to run in the general, as AOC might, has totally had to do that thing where they're distancing themselves from every position they've ever taken.
1: Yeah.
0: You know, if you ever go out drinking and wake up and look at your phone on Saturday morning and go, oh my God, what did I send? They did that politically. Okay, they're literally looking at their phone on a Saturday morning being like, oh my God, do I tell people I was hacked when I said empty the prisons and abolish ICE?
1: Yes.
0: I don't know. But
1: give people reparations. I didn't mean that. Yeah.
0: Abdul al-Sayed has a lot of that going on. But again,
1: Polls
0: say he's winning, but it's so hard for me to come back and say polls say anything. Because in the age of Trump, they've always been so wrong.
1: No, it's true.
0: But at the precipice of every big election, we still go back to them because it's all we have.
1: You know, I agree with you. Like, I don't follow polls that much. I mean, do I follow them? Yes. But do I place weight in them? Not really.
0: Yeah,
1: I actually think polling is a really archaic way of collecting information because a lot of people don't know this, but like, polling is still done via, most of the time they're calling landlines.
0: Yeah.
1: You know how many people have landlines? Now, granted, it's skews for an older older audience.
0: Younger people They don't know what they are. My son doesn't know what a landline is.
1: Right. And so that's how you get these huge, like, silent majority effects is because there's these huge portions of the population that just don't participate in polling, but they do go vote. So I don't follow that as, or I don't place as much weight in that as I do with, I actually think social media nowadays gives you way more of like a real time. And it's the same thing with ratings for shows and everything. Mm-hmm. Social media gives you a way more accurate picture of at least a sentiment analysis around somebody. I'm not going to say it helps me decide who's going to win the election, but it tells me where the energy is. And I do think the energy is with El Sayed, and it's why I'm hoping that President Trump goes and spends more time in Michigan, because he won it twice and he flipped it, you know?
0: Yeah.
1: And I think
0: he either needs to go more or send Kamala more. Because she was campaigning with him also, you know. And that
1: do you
0: was
1: think
0: like,
1: they just can't tell her no? I would just tell her no. I would just be like, you can't come.
0: Do you want to know why no one, they say they don't want to tell her no? It's because if she's coming to the event, she gets a car service and they know she's safe. Yeah. It's just basically more about a designated driver than it is about
1: it's
0: a political affiliation. You've seen all the clips. I've seen all the clips. There's no way you can tell me she does not day drink. None.
1: I've always said that if she actually leaned into that as her personality, she might have gotten a lot closer to winning. Yeah.
0: She should just acknowledge she is like the Billy Madison of politics.
1: Right.
0: She's just there. She's a day drunk mess.
1: I think it could have worked,
0: close
1: actually.
0: Close to power. People would respect
1: just
0: it.
1: Lean into it.
0: That's what Prince Harry did wrong. He should have been like, woe is me, I'm the second string king. He should have just been like, no, it's amazing. I'm the second string king. I'll never be king.
1: Yeah, they always tell you.
0: Yeah.
1: Be yourself in life. And if yourself is a day drinker or a second string king, that's who you are.
0: Amen.
1: And you own it.
0: Which brings us back to the hookers again. You can't get away. It's ratings gold. You bring in Caroline Sunshine, you talk about escorts. We can't. We're picking up affiliates left and right now. But other than that, the best part of the UN for me is that Trump goes in and gives this speech to all the globalists who hate him.
1: Yeah.
0: Kind of reads them their truth. And that is that's usually my favorite Trump.
1: I remember the first time that he did that. I was still working in his first White House, and I remember it was a barn burner of a speech. It was like, listen up. This is not really a real organization, and I'm content if you guys act in your self-interest, as every nation should, and that's what we're doing now.
0: Yeah.
1: And it was like, I know for the people in that room, it was an earthquake.
0: Oh, yeah.
1: You know, and it was much needed and very well delivered.
0: Yeah, all those globalist dirtbags who came here for the free diplomatic parking passes and the food.
1: Private jets, by the way, they lecture all of us on climate change.
0: Greta Thunberg and they yell at
1: carbon emissions and the like.
0: It's my favorite. He actually brought that up today because he was talking about the AI doomers. And he was like, you guys said we were going to die 12 years ago.
1: Super intelligence.
0: I love it. So
1: that's
0: dumb.
1: Right.
0: He is obsessed with renaming things.
1: He's good at it.
0: I know.
1: See, he talked about an AI czar.
0: But SI, super intelligence, is Sports Illustrated. A lot of people know SI as Sports Illustrated.
1: That's also my hooker name. My not hooker name.
0: I thought you were going to say it was AI, Allen Iverson, who is the basketball player. You know what I'm saying? Caroline Sunshine is here, folks, and she's covering a lot. She's covering a lot of ground. Are you getting asked a lot about the White House gig?
1: But no.
0: Really?
1: By you? What do you want? I don't know anything.
0: Somebody was in my feed today, and they were like, Sunshine, maybe we should give it to Caroline Sunshine. I was I don't know. I know Caroline Sunshine. I don't think it's a good idea. I'm kidding.
1: You're like,
0: she was
1: a hooker.
0: I was like, hell no.
1: Yeah, I can't let this hooker pick
0: like, what do you know about Caroline Sunshine?
1: I've killed a bit now.
0: I'm like, have you seen Pretty Woman? No, I'm kidding. It's not true. But who the hell knows? I think it's an honor just to be nominated. The fact that anyone was even in my thread and was like, Caroline Sunshine could do that job. I'm like, I don't know what Caroline Sunshine's doing. She's hanging out in New York for UN week, having fun.
1: Working hard.
0: Yeah, I mean, this is what, one room at a time. But I think what honestly is happening, because we are about to get into the stretch run to the midterms and everything like that, I think we're going to have a more focused conversation than the one the nation's having right now.
1: Hmm.
0: You know, the summer was kind of like socialists were running and a lot of Democrats trying to distance themselves from them and then do the Big Ten thing.
1: Yeah.
0: But then Obama kind of sent out that memo last week that was like, just say AI is going to kill us all. So we have a cohesive message.
1: Yeah.
0: And I think in terms of the concise nature of a political stretch run, I think it's going to come into focus more. Like, I think this time next week, we're probably not talking as much about AI or whatever. I think the Iran thing has to wrap soon.
1: Yeah.
0: Maybe it'll help politically.
1: Well, and I was thinking about too how sometimes you can be a victim of your own success in life, and good news doesn't sell.
0: No.
1: And I've seen like the messaging with Republicans on it's common sense versus crazy, and I totally agree with that. But I almost think you have to remind people how bad it was. Because I think they've forgotten. What I mean by that is people aren't turning on the TV anymore and seeing thousands of illegals coming over the border because that's not happening anymore.
0: Yeah, yeah.
1: I mean, it's been closed, shut.
0: People kind of forget
1: zero.
0: That.
1: Yeah. And so that good news doesn't sell. You can't put images up on the TV of like, hi, look at your sealed shut border. That just doesn't sell. Mm-hmm. Same thing with like, you know.
0: So you're saying let a few people in. I'm kidding.
1: Yeah. No.
0: Open it
1: for
0: up.
1: For a stunt, just like, no. No, but I'm saying you gotta remind people. Like midterms are about turning out your base. And I just don't think good news sells. I think it's like the tabloids where you gotta make it a little more dramatic and remind everybody like, this is what it was.
0: Yeah.
1: And this is what it'll go right back to.
0: Yeah.
1: So you tracking?
0: I'll turn this bus around.
1: Yeah.
0: He's got to get on the road.
1: Yeah. Wasn't there a Kamala bus thing? Didn't she have something?
0: Do you remember that?
1: There was some bus thing. There was some AI quote she had too. She was like, AI, it's, first of all, it's two letters.
0: I know. We played that on my show. She's like, it's artificial intelligence.
1: Yeah.
0: It is so funny. My favorite thing about the Kamala campaign, because it sounds like we're not getting a second one, and it's making me nostalgic.
1: We should be so lucky.
0: I loved when they were doing like the Zooms for Kamala, like the white dude for Kamala. Zoom and stuff.
1: Yes.
0: And every celebrity for Kamala Zoom, because COVID was obviously over by 4 years. But they
1: not in their minds.
0: I know. It was like half that and half nobody really liked her enough to go out in person and campaign.
1: Definitely.
0: They're like, I'll do it via Zoom. If I can do it in sweatpants, I'll endorse you. But if I've got to show up, I'm not showing up.
1: My favorite was the fake phone call.
0: Oh my God. The phone
1: where it's
0: you could see that it wasn't connected to anybody. Kamala was playing Crossy Road on her
1: all
0: phone.
1: Time. That
0: was that Frogger? What's
1: 40
0: going on
1: chess.
0: Here?
1: That was a good one. Really good one.
0: Caroline Sunshine. I could stay in chat all day, but there's a car service taking you to a brownstone on the east side.
1: Yeah, I got work.
0: I don't know what that's about. The great Caroline Sunshine.
2: Taking the edge off, one story at a time.
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20: Caroline Sunshine sticking around. Apparently the John canceled. I don't know what happened.
21: I said I usually work evening, so I'm free during the day.
20: Ray, yeah. If you see her out during the day, it's like a possum. That's not good. What's even happening over here? But she was sticking around. We were just talking about all things entertainment and showbiz. You said off the air you love Macklemore. You endorse everything he says. Walk us through that. Take us inside your process.
21: What a setup.
20: Some guy who doesn't get sarcasm is like, I can't believe he booked a girl who liked Macklemore. Fox is a bunch of rhinos. I'm going to go watch Newsmax with 13 other people. I've had it. It's all so dumb. But the Macklemore thing I just love because like, it's, you know, there's a lot of people grandstanding. There's never been like more overconfident, stupid people than we have right now.
21: Yeah, it's true. This is that age.
20: The dumbest people have the most confidence.
21: Don't
20: right
21: they
20: now.
21: Always say, what is it? An idiot in motion will go faster than a genius at rest.
20: Yep.
21: Right?
20: Yeah.
21: There's a lot. There's a lot of that.
20: Which reminds me, we've got to go to break. Back in motion.
21: I got to get back to it.
20: The great Caroline Sunshine. Watch her all over the Fox News channel and any channel. Lucky enough to have her. We miss you already, pal.
21: Thank you.
20: See you, buddy.
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26: News this hour from Town Hall. I'm John Scott. Speaking to the UN General Assembly, President Trump says a deal with Iran is possible after the midterm elections.
27: Will a deal be made with Iran that lets them rebuild and create a far greater country than it ever was before? Maybe one of the greatest in the Middle East or even the world? Or do I annihilate the Islamic Republic and do it quickly, never giving them a chance to kill and destroy people and countries again?
26: U.S. and Iranian officials did meet for about 3 hours on Tuesday. A historic strategic security deal reached between President Trump and Greenland with the goal of better securing the U.S. and other countries.
28: It's a done deal. The president meeting with both the Danish and Greenland prime ministers at the United Nations for the signing ceremony. The U.S. will be reopening two Cold War-era military bases there. The president says this is all about security.
27: By expanding America's footprint in the Arctic and North Atlantic, this deal also protects Europe, in addition to America, and greatly protects them.
28: Laura Winters reporting.
26: The White House just answered that press access lawsuit.
29: CNN, MSNBC, and Politico are suing after losing White House press access. The White House fired back that access is a privilege, not a right, and posted a list of similar restrictions under Obama and Biden. That list includes Fox News being kept out of a pool, AP phone records being seized, and hundreds of hard passes cut under Biden-era rules. The administration is calling the lawsuit selective outrage from outlets that stayed quiet when Democrats did it. Willie Nelson, The White House.
26: Being called one of the strongest storms ever in the Pacific, Hurricane Polo, gaining strength as it moves along Mexico's southwestern coast as a Category 5 cyclone. Polo extremely dangerous, sustained winds of 175 miles per hour. It's south of Zihuatanejo, Mexico. More from townhall.com.
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4: I'm Jeff Hamlin. Police are searching for a missing mother and a 2-year-old daughter last seen several weeks ago in Roanoke Rapids. 20-year-old Paris Hines and her 2-year-old daughter Zenobia were reported missing on Tuesday. Police said the two were last seen leaving Roanoke Rapids and added that no one has seen or heard from Paris in 3 weeks. Durham Mayor Leonardo Williams speaking out after the arrest of a 15-year-old. Police say the teenager fired 2 gunshots on Monday in a scuffle with officers. It happened during new police chief Stephanie Martis' first week on the job. Williams tells ABC 11.
5: But I found out what happened because she actually told me. I didn't know I was actually in traffic at the scene. That tells me that she is all over the place. She is committed.
4: A woman was killed and another person injured in a shooting in Rougemont on Sunday night. No charges will be filed, according to the SBI. The WPTF forecast for tonight, showers and thunderstorms likely with a low of 64. Jeff Hamlin, WPTF News.
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1: Number three of Fox Across America with Jimmy Failla. Normally, the guests show up with a lot of answers to questions that we have prepared. But in this case, Brian Brenberg is in studio with a lot of questions at the tippy top of the hour. We're going to get into them, and we are going to send some his way just the same, him being a man who hosts 3 hours of business television a day. Although, if you're watching, it feels a lot longer than that. I kid, but Brian Brenberg off the top of the show.
2: Okay, man.
1: How about it, man?
2: Oh,
1: good to have you back in
2: it's
1: here.
2: It's great to be here. Yeah, I got so many questions on life, and this is where I come. You're like a life coach or something, aren't you?
1: So you got, like, there's this AI thing, the UN's going on, we've got these midterms, which brings us to Mickey Mantle. I'm kidding. Whenever Brenberg comes on, he and I like to talk about baseball as a bit of a divergence, because the truth is, you know, we need more common culture in this country, and it's good to have those off ramps. Baseball's like that, football's like that for a lot of people too.
2: Right.
1: You know, and your Vikings are 2-0, correct?
2: Yeah, they are 2-0. A mighty offensive performance this past Sunday, winning 9-3 against the Bears.
1: Well, they'll forever be famous because they were in all of these Caleb Williams memes, where Caleb Williams, who pulled a hamstring, which is never fun, obviously went down with the fanfare of someone who was shot with a bayonet rifle on a Civil War battlefield, did he not?
2: Well, he's from USC, right? So he knows how to act. There's a lot of Hollywood out there.
1: Film school.

0: you're a Rocky IV fan, you can get tickets to be in the studio with FoxAcrossAmerica.com.
1: Bro, I mean, that's awesome, man.
2: That is so cool.
0: And in a real weird way for guys like you and me who revered that film and definitely worked out to all those Robert Tepper songs, There's No Easy Way Out, and all of those jams. I mean, you understand all of those training sessions were done in hopes of beating Ivan Drago.
1: Yes.
0: In Moscow on Christmas Day, I think most people would argue, probably the biggest upset in sporting history.
2: Yeah, right up there for sure.
0: Everybody likes to talk about the poly market on Democrats holding the House or Republicans holding the Senate. Yeah, I don't even know if they were willing to publish the poly market when Rocky Balboa showed up in Moscow on Christmas Day. They might have taken it off.
2: Drago, that guy just encapsulated every bit of rage you had against the Soviet Union and communism, because that guy was shooting up. It was not a fair fight. Rocky's out there like climbing mountains and pulling sleds.
0: Yeah,
2: and he's in there. He's got like the equipment and he's.
0: Oh, that's state-of-the-art computer
2: tech. I'm still upset about that. I don't care that it was just an actor.
0: Well, the one thing I will give Drago, though, is unlike other, like, Russian athletes, he competed in the division of his own gender. You know, Russia's Olympic athletes, if we were going to get technical, have a history going back to, like, the 1930s of having women show up who could bench press a Volkswagen. Do you remember that?
2: Yeah, he didn't challenge Adrian to a fight, right? That's kind of key.
0: At least he fought his own division. I mean, we got to respect that about him, no?
2: Yeah, you got to respect him on that.
0: Well, when we were watching Rocky IV, that was the Cold War, and that was the biggest threat. Yeah. I think now we're going toe-to-toe with China in a lot of ways. As a guy who hosts 3 hours a day of business television, there must be a lot at stake with Trump sitting down with Xi Jinping at a state dinner. I was told, really quickly, that Trump is going to receive him at the airport, which is not common.
2: Apparently this never happened. Obama did it for Andrews Air Force Base, right? Yeah.
0: And Trump is showing up.
2: Well, that's his thing, though. I mean, what did he do with when they were going to do the solve the Russia war thing with Putin?
0: Yeah.
2: They met up in Alaska and they had the bomber fly over and he kind of points it out like, have a look at that thing. Who knows what he's going to do at Andrews Air Force Base? But this is what he does as well. He had his UN talk today, stood up there and told the world what was going on. And, take it back to like Mantle and the Yankees and this is a pregame talk.
0: Yeah, yeah.
2: Where he's pulling no punches. Okay. Yeah. He's like, all you guys are sitting here and you think you matter. I'm telling you right now, as long as I'm president, I'm not handing you 1 ounce of sovereignty over anything, especially AI, as Xi Jinping gets ready to come over.
0: Thank you for that, because I think what no one's telling you in their analysis is like, for all of the hullabaloo going on here as it pertains to AI, it's not happening in China. They're not pumping the brakes.
2: No.
0: You know, it's the same thing with the climate. They kept opening coal plants as we entered one non-binding treaty after another.
2: Yeah.
0: So we didn't even have to do, we were entering symbolic treaties, but following through on them anyway.
2: No, yeah. No obligation and keeping it to the letter of the law.
0: Yeah.
2: And they must be having at least having a great laugh over there. But this is, again, that's what Trump gets with Xi. He knows that they're having a laugh over this, and that's why every chance he gets to go up and talk, he says, we're not slowing down.
0: Ever.
2: You think we're slowing down. A lot of people in this country want to slow down. Bernie Sanders wants to slow down. Newsom wants to slow down. All these guys, we're not slowing down.
0: Yeah, and that's another thing is like, I don't know, because I keep hearing that argument of like, you know, we need to regulate this thing. Now, most of my analysis when it comes to AI and markets has been derived from using the urinal next to Charles Payne here in the building. And I'm on front
2: popular
0: about
2: urinal.
0: That. I have told Charles Payne this, that I bastardize a lot of his takes on the air, because Charles Payne is the only man, and we've all heard this before, it's the only man you should take financial advice from in a purple suit. You should never do any type of business with a man in a purple suit. I mean, that is like, add that on to the rules in Teen Wolf. Never do business with a guy whose last name is a city. Never go near a woman with a tattoo of a dagger on her body, and never shoot pool with a guy who brings his own table. If they had let the Teen Wolf basketball coach talk a second longer, they gave him that University of Michigan bonus second, he would have said never do business with a guy in a purple suit.
2: It's true.
0: But Charles Payne, you could do the business
2: the
0: with
2: one
0: a guy
2: exception.
0: In a purple suit. The one exception, the one carve out. And as he and I have been talking about it, it would seem like a lot of these big AI companies are obviously selling us this gloom and doom prophecy because they want to be heavily involved in government regulation, if only, because that probably exempts them from some antitrust shenanigans.
2: Yeah.
0: And also

0: also boxes out their smaller competitors.
1: Yeah, that's the financial argument for sure. Yeah. You know, you write the rules. You can play by the rules better than anybody. So, and they want to do that. I do think a lot of these guys, though, have a – they're not just – financially oriented. They have a political dimension to them. They have long histories of weighing in on sort of governance and politics. And it's, to me, the tell is every one of them is talking about, we need some international global AI safety institutes. And we need the world to come together, nations combining to oversee. And when you hear that, what you realize is, they want to make money. They already made their money. Now they're living out their fantasy of being like the global titans, right? And reinventing the global order. And that's where you grab your wallet and also pay attention to who you're voting for, because it's going to really matter.
0: That's a great point. We're talking to Brian Brenberg, is that this is the next frontier in a lot of ways of unelected bureaucrats who would have so much control over how our government operates, because they would be basically regulating the flow of information. Because AI is only giving you what somebody puts into it at the end of the day.
1: Right.
0: And if that somebody has a nose ring and a blue head of hair and they're driving around in a COVID mask, AI is not going to give you a lot of centrist takes.
1: Yeah.
0: You know what I'm saying?
1: Or on the other side, if AI is not giving you that take, and some of these guys don't like that because they kind of want the blue hair take or whatever, then that's why you're talking about like the kill switch, which I don't even, like, technologically, is that even possible? Probably not. But you could do things to throttle down. And if these guys hold the throttle, like, you're questioning things you should not be questioning, power it down, right?
0: Yeah. Listen, we've all seen the second Naked Gun, where Frank Drebin just accidentally kicks the cord out of the machine that's going to end the world. And that's all it took, is he just unplugged an extension cord, hit the off switch on a circuit breaker, and we all lived.
1: There you go.
0: You just don't know. We're talking to Brian Brenberg. Give me one more, and you get on your way. Trump and Mom Donnie getting together. The one thing I like about this, a lot of people apoplectic, you know, because they're polar opposites.
1: Right.
0: But what they are both showing, and I think a lot of people resent this, is that people who get elected can work a lot faster than we've been led to believe. You know what I mean? If they feel like doing something.
1: Right.
0: And to their credit, maybe they want to work on this. I mean, I was saying with an earlier guest, Trump gets more cooperation out of Mom Donnie than he does out of John Thune. You know, hey, John, can we have voter ID? Nah. That's it. That's the end of the conversation.
1: Mom Donnie ran the Senate. But yeah.
0: Yeah.
1: No, I mean, yeah, a lot of people didn't like it. To me, it's like, how do you not like Trump getting to, he always does this. He always will meet with anybody because he's the kind of guy, I mean, this is how you are, the business guy. Who knows what could happen? I don't know what's going to happen. If I don't try, nothing's going to happen, right? You miss 100% of the shots you don't take.
0: Amen.
1: I mean, he's got that approach to politics. So he goes and meets with Mamdani. I mean, I would think it would be bad if he gave Mamdani a lot of federal money to build housing projects in Sunnyside. I don't think that's going to work out. Yeah. That makes your California Bridge to Nowhere look like a good investment. But we'll see what happens.
0: And then you got a $5,000 STEMI check, and I don't know how that gets upended by the housing. It's a lot of complications.
1: The math here is going to take some massaging.
0: Well, the last thing I will tell you is, you know, Bruce Blakeman, who's running against Kathy Hochul, she has been the person that's made a lot of what Mom Donnie's done so far possible by moving around a state budget.
1: Yeah.
0: You know what I'm saying? Blakeman, who was in an interview over the weekend, he's come on this show quite a bit. I didn't realize his ex-wife is married to Paul McCartney. Did you know that?
1: What?
0: Bruce Blakeman's ex-wife.
1: First Dolph Lundgren and now this?
0: There's a lot to hit you with.
1: This is a big show.
0: Yes. Nancy Shevel is his ex-wife, and she is married to Paul McCartney.
1: Like the actual Paul McCartney, not like the John Voight thing from Seinfeld?
0: Not Saul McCartney. Paul McCartney.
1: Now,
0: like,
1: wow.
0: Paul McCartney, like the Paul McCartney.
1: No kidding.
0: Yes, think about that.
1: You got to feel proud if you're Bruce Blakeman and be like, look, I mean, she's not my wife anymore, but like, I'm in the category with Paul McCartney here.
0: And you know, it's funny, too, because he says him and McCartney don't talk politics. You know that. He said, for real. I watched this interview over the weekend because I'm going to bring it up when he's on the show next. And he said he doesn't talk politics, but McCartney's like, you know, probably leans a little bit to the left.
1: Yeah.
0: But I mean, if you were to think about it, maybe McCartney is an argument to move to the right. If baby, you can drive my car, but there's a congestion fee, is driving your car as exciting. You know what I mean? You think about that.
1: You're not going to have a ticket to ride in
0: that
1: case.
0: On the subway with some hobbit with no pants on throwing karate kicks. She's got a ticket to ride. She won't use it. It's helter skelter. I mean, if we were going to do Beatles puns, we've already run
1: the show. Biggest fool on the hill, that's right.
0: But I didn't know that. That was a great fun fact. I feel like that's what we should be talking about. Don't you miss that aspect of politics?
1: Yeah.
0: We were just talking about fun stuff just the same.
1: Yes. That's it, man. Like, who's entwined with who and who really talks? Like, when there's no camera, like Paul McCartney and Bruce Blakeman, and they don't talk politics.
0: No.
1: But they talk.
0: They talk about
1: that's
0: something.
1: That's fascinating.
0: There's a start, see? That's why you book Brian Brenberg at the top of the hour. Just not because he's got to get to the dog track after this. He was pretty emphatic. He's got a hot tip on a greyhound. You being a business host, we don't take that lightly. So good luck out
1: there. Thank you. I got to put food on the table.
2: The show that welcomes people from both sides of the aisle.
3: 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I don't care how smart you are. I don't care how dumb you are.
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22: Oh, they're playing the Rocky IV music. Dolph Lundgren, the man who played Ivan Drago, going to be joining me in studio on this week's episode of Fox News Saturday Night with Jimmy Fallon. It's going toe-to-toe with Dolph Lundgren. George Santos, also going to be on the show. He recently got a presidential pardon from one Donald J. Trump. He has a new show coming out on the Fox Network that he's a part of. So we'll go one-on-one with Santos, and then we'll get in the ring with Ivan Drago.
23: This could be a problem.
22: Nah, we're going to be okay. I'm not going to fight the guy. Tell him some dirty jokes and have a good time. That's what we do. One of the things that has been at the forefront of the culture war is this idea of men playing in women's sports. Obviously, it became the source of great mockery with that WNBA back and forth. But now we're getting an additional tread because Andy Beshear, the nutbag who's currently running the state of Kentucky, was on MS Now last night, and he defended the idea of men playing in women's sports, saying you got to have their backs. You can't turn your back on people. You know, you turn your back on women. You just can't turn your back on people, I guess. I don't know. Here it is, clip 13.
24: I think that sports need to be fair, but the idea that a government should take over sports is going to ruin sports. Just think about everything else that government tries to regulate in different parts of our lives. But to me, you don't throw anybody under the bus. And the bill that I vetoed would have removed every decision that parents can make about their child's care from them.
22: Oh, no. It actually just took away the ability for 5-year-old kids to get gender reassignment surgery, if we're talking about the bill he vetoed. But when he says the government shouldn't be regulating sports because that's too complex, fast forward to the fact that Democrats want the government to regulate AI.
25: That's stupid. Use your common sense.
22: He's openly admitting, no, government, women's swimming, we can't regulate something as complex as women's swimming or the WNBA. What's that? A software program that's completely revolutionized technology and will change the entire world order? Sure. Let the government step in and handle that instead. Crazy. Okay, there's not a lot of serious people out there in the media. Okay, right now. And that's the run-up to the midterms. It's the biggest challenge, is it's really hard. I have to cover this stuff every day, and you have to find a way to take them seriously. But it's really hard to do it because there's so much ridiculousness. Here is, I want you to hear this. Greta Thunberg, she was the gal they brought to the UN Week about 10 years ago. She was a little teenage girl, and if you remember, she read the speech about how the world was going to kill us all. How dare you? Climate change. You destroyed my childhood. Anyway, she quit on climate change. She's now a Free Palestine person. She's one of the fronts of that operation. She was on that famous flotilla over to Gaza, where they wound up getting in trouble because one guy was shacking up with a lot of these dopey female activists who don't shower, that old thing. Yeah, great. Okay, but here is Greta Thunberg going after Ed Sheeran for his prior silence on genocide. There's only one small problem. Nobody is committing genocide anywhere near Gaza.
26: Bingo.
22: Okay, if you look it up comparative to actual genocides, the population in Gaza has quadrupled. Israel obviously is giving people medical treatment warnings before any of their strikes occur. They're allowing people safe passage out of the country if they so choose it. Why? Because their goal isn't to go in and wipe out a specific race. Their goal is to stop terrorists from attacking them inside their country.
26: Correctamundo.
22: But never let the facts get in the way of a good celebrity grandstanding, especially one that allows for all the virtue signaling of a Free Palestine idiot like Greta Thunberg. Here Here it is, clip 24.
0: Yes, Ed Sheeran should be held accountable for his lack of spine. But remember that we have to continuously apply the same pressure on all those complicit in all genocides. The bigger your platform and your access to resources, the bigger your responsibility. But also on ourselves and the institutions that we are part of, where we have to push for boycotts, sanctions, and divestments. If we ourselves are not stepping out of our comfort zones, we are not doing enough. And remember, silence is complicity, and you cannot be neutral in a genocide.
22: Yeah.
1: Some of these women, they're so stupid.
22: Okay, there's so many of them. But it's a big driving force within the Democratic Party right now, as the people Greta Thunberg speaks of, the ones who believe there's a genocide happening in Gaza, that's the far-left socialist wing of the party. They have all of the momentum. These are the Democrats that are running things right now. Just dopes.

0: WPTF News.
1: I'm Jeff Hamlin. The merger between Wake Med and Atrium Health is moving forward after a vote of approval by the Wake County Commissioners on Monday night. District 4 Commissioner Susan Evans was among the Wake County Commissioners who voted yes. The mayor of Durham speaking out after a 15-year-old was taken into custody after a shooting on Monday. Police say the teenager fired two gunshots in a scuffle with police. It happened during new Durham Police Chief Stephanie Martis's first week on the job. Durham Mayor Leonardo Williams praising Martis.
2: I'm excited about her new placement in Durham, and I think that she's right for the community at this time.
1: Police are searching for a missing mother and her two-year-old daughter who have not been seen in 3 weeks, according to the Roanoke Rapids Police Department. 20-year-old Paris Hines and her two-year-old daughter, Zenobia, were reported missing on Tuesday. Jeff Hamlin, WPTF News.
3: With SRN News, I'm John Scott. President Trump says the United States and Iran held a meeting Tuesday shortly after the president delivered a forceful warning to Tehran from the floor of the United Nations General Assembly. The president described the discussion as a very good meeting, but provided few details about who attended or what was actually discussed. Ukrainian President Zelensky met Tuesday with President Trump and said he trusted that the White House could help end Russia's 4.5-year war in his country, even as attacks from both sides kept escalating. In Texas, Camp Mystic faces a criminal investigation. It could include manslaughter or negligent homicide in the deaths of 27 girls amid devastating flooding in Texas last year. The New York Giants quarterback Jackson Dart with a left knee injury in the team's loss to the L.A. Rams, and now some reports suggest Dart could miss all of the season. This is SRN News.
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1: Showers and thunderstorms likely tonight with cloudy skies and a low of 64. A chance of rain Wednesday with cloudy skies and a high of 70. Rain continues on Wednesday night with a low of 60 and a chance of rain Thursday and a high of 68.
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12: Entire week. It's parents' weekend. I got to go see Lincoln up at college, hold his ankles for a couple of keg stands. Then we go back out on the road in the month of October. Richmond, if you're listening on WRVA, we're going to be down in Richmond October the 3rd. Those tickets are flying. Then we're heading to Clearwater, Florida, October the 10th. Then we're in Colorado Springs, October the 17th. And then we are in Santa Rosa, California, October 24th. Big damn deal. November is also bananas. We're going to be in Grand Junction, Colorado. We're going to be in Indianapolis. We're going to be in Oklahoma City. And then we're going to close out the schedule in Concord, New Hampshire, back on the East Coast just the same. And then William, my comedy pimp, has a very aggressive 2027 schedule. If you want to see me live any of these dates, they are on sale now at foxacrossamerica.com. Whew, I will tell you this. The best comedy I've seen. There's this back and forth between Trump and the media right now. They hate him. He's, you know, picking fights over who should and shouldn't have access. There's a lot of people defending the media. Everything in between. I mean, for my money, every time the media is making headlines for making themselves the center of a story, I am just hearkened back to other times where they made themselves the center of the story. Like, do you remember this report? I played some of this yesterday. Here's Rachel Maddow pretty definitively claiming Donald Trump works for Russia. Clip 27.
13: The bottom line of this dossier, the bottom line allegation, the point of it is that the Trump campaign didn't just benefit from Russia interfering in our presidential campaign. The point of this is they colluded. They helped. They were in on it. This is kind of a real story. The connections between the Trump servers and the Alpha Bank servers were real.
12: They connect.
13: They were covert communications that someone was trying to hide. That the Trump Organization and Alpha Bank appear to have been trying to hide.
14: You told some of the biggest lies that I've ever heard of in my whole life.
12: Because the Russian collusion probe turned about to be complete garbage.
15: It was made up by these sick people.
12: But Rachel Maddow was able to go on TV every night for 2.5 years and say Trump colluded with Russia. She didn't have any proof. She had anonymous sources. Dun, dun, dun. The Steele dossier, which turned out to be a joke. The BuzzFeed dossier, which turned out to be a joke. See, a lot of the media, they're obviously activists masquerading as journalists. And I told you this in the 2024 election. When the media finally started to admit that Joe Biden's elevator didn't go all the way to the top floor, and it was time to maybe take him off the ticket, they had been lying about that to your face for 4 years. And I said at the time, the only reason they were going to agree with you that what you witnessed out of Joe Biden was in fact real and not a cheap fake or you being tricked by your lying eyes is they wanted to claw back some credibility so they could go all in on lying about the next political candidate.
16: I'm Kamala Harris and I approve this message.
12: And every single person in the media who told you Biden was amazing and now you should see him behind closed doors. I know he glitched out on TV and said he was Batman. I know he went the wrong way leaving the stage. We saw it. I know he shook hands with invisible people. It was a cheap fake. If you look from over here, he wasn't shaking an invisible person. He was pointing. Guys, it's not the hand gesture. It's the fact that the person on the other end of the hand gesture is invisible. Okay, that was the bigger issue with Biden. But everybody who lied to your face about Biden went all in on shilling for Kamala just the same. And now we're starting to see these reports in the media from reporters. Like, yeah, Kamala shouldn't run. I don't know about Kamala running. 2028, we're going to give her another go at it. Kamala Harris, are you serious? And these people were telling you she was the greatest candidate ever. Okay? And now we're a few months removed from that election and her losing in a landslide and There's a lot of scuttlebutt now about who the Democrat nominee is going to be in 2028. They all know they can't win. So now you're starting to get more unvarnished takes about Kamala Harris.
17: Kamala is so stupid.
12: Okay. The media will only tell you the truth about somebody if it's setting up another lie. That's the point. Like, they told you Biden was sharp as a tack every day for 4 years.
17: If you like Biden so much, name three of his complete sentences.
12: I don't know that anybody could, but every day for 4 years, they were like, this guy's the sharpest guy he's ever run. When you see him behind closed doors, the interns can't even keep up with him. The 20-year-olds are like, how does he remember so much? Why is he so sharp? Okay, and they were lying. But they finally told you the truth about Biden when it was time to throw him off the ticket. Why? Because they needed you to believe them on Kamala. And they went all in on Kamala Harris. She's the greatest woman who ever lived, okay?
18: She is a fraud, a phony, a woman without a moral core, a regular two-faced, mealy-mouthed politician who swings with the wind.
12: That was Kamala Harris in a nutshell, okay? Everybody remembers the famous Lester Holt interview with the border. She was the border czar. She had never gone down and visited the border 2 years into the job. Here she is called out for it.
19: We've been to the border. So this whole thing about the border, we've been to the border. We've been to the border.
20: You haven't been to the border.
19: I haven't been to Europe. And I don't understand the point that you're making.
12: Oh, my gosh.
21: She's dumber than a box of rocks.
12: I mean, she's not smart. Okay, but understand, that's who she was. Okay, Kamala Harris was somebody who the media had kind of coronated as the next thing. Now they're kind of done with her because they know she's already run for president and lost twice. So they're going to start propping up the AOCs of the world or whoever the next nominee happens to be. You know, Gavin Newsom, as bad as the poll numbers look, as much business as California has lost, in theory, it is his turn in the Democrat Party, and he's probably got a better chance of getting the nomination than anybody thinks. You know, and if you watch Fox and you see, you know, objective coverage of California, you know that he's chased a lot of the tax base out of the state. You know that they've mismanaged, obviously, the homeless situation because they've spent, you know, $1 trillion at this point, and the rate of homelessness has doubled. It's the least affordable state in America, but in the Democratic Party, you fail upward. Okay, your record really isn't as important as your name recognition and the party machine's ability to sell you. It's like, you think of Kamala Harris. When she ran for president, she was a disaster. She was polling at 1%, literally 1%. When she was forced out of the race, she went from polling at 1% in her home state of California to being the vice president of the United States. She didn't accomplish anything between getting kicked out of the race and becoming vice president. As vice president, she was the least popular vice president in history, had a lot of bad moments on the national stage, but was still viable enough to become the major party nominee when they forced Biden off the ticket. Because again, it was perceived to be her turn in the era of identity politics. You're not going to kick the black woman off the ticket and alienate that voting bloc. Ergo, Kamala Harris wound up getting the nomination. She wound up falling into the correct Venn diagram of the hierarchy of grievance as it overlaps with your ties to the establishment and the amount of time you've been standing in line. Kamala Harris found yet another Venn diagram that she liked.
19: I love Venn diagrams. I really love Venn diagrams. You know, the circles, right? Three usually.
22: And what we are also seeing is that if you look at, you know, I like Venn diagrams, okay? So if you look, I do.
19: I love Venn diagrams. I really do. I love Venn diagrams. It's just something about those three circles and the analysis about where there is the intersection, right? Through the lens of something I love, which is to always think about complex issues through the frame of a Venn diagram. I love Venn diagrams. I love Venn diagrams. So,
23: see what I'm saying? It's nerdy. I'm just saying.
19: I love, okay, so this is where you're going to hear the geek in me. I love Venn diagrams. I love Venn diagrams. I do.
12: She really does become Woody the Woodpecker. It's bananas. But she's kind of like a sociopath. Like, she's really uncomfortable in her own skin. So she's given to a lot of rhetorical recycling. Like the Venn diagram thing, I have a 5-minute montage about yellow school buses. Well, do you remember how many times she opened a speech by saying, we see what can be unburdened by what has been? Do you remember this one?
2: It's the pursuit of doing things better than we have done and seeing what is possible unburdened by what has been.
3: We see what can be unburdened by what has been.
2: What can be unburdened by what has been.
3: What can be unburdened by what has been.
2: We see what can be unburdened by what has been.
3: This is a fight that is born out of seeing and knowing what can be and believing in that, unburdened by what has been.
2: Knowing and believing and having faith in what can be, unburdened by what has been.
3: Knowing what can be unburdened by what has been. To see what can be unburdened by what has been.
20: Life is hard, but it's harder when you're stupid.
12: Okay, Kamala was dumb the whole time. And, you know, weapons grade stupid. But the media kind of propped her up. But now they're going to go back to telling the truth about her because they don't want her to be the standard bearer in 2028. So post-midterm, she will get smoked, and they're going to box her out for a Newsom. There'll certainly be a big wing of the party that throws a lot of support behind AOC.
17: AOC is a dope.
12: Maybe so, but what her and Newsom have in common, they're not Kamala Harris. And that's their biggest appeal to voters, is the Democrats do know they need something new. Like, there's not a world where Kamala is going to be the nominee. But there is a world where the media is going to start conversing a little more honestly about her because they need that preferred narrative. You know, it's the craziest part of the Democratic Party is for all the talk about democracy and, you know, us finding an organic candidate that connects on the grassroots level. The donors have picked every one of their major ticket nominees forever. Okay, literally forever. Okay, when Biden got forced off the ticket, they're like, it's going to Kamala. There was no primary. Everybody was boxed out. Okay, when Biden got on the ticket, he was 1 in 5 in primaries, 1 in 5 in 2020. But the party donors came together and they said, this is the guy, we'll donate to this, tell everybody else to drop out, and we'll give him a cabinet position. And they did. That's how it worked. In 2016, he was Barack Obama's vice president for 8 whole years.
21: I don't remember that ever happening.
12: But it did. And at the end of that 8-year term as vice president, Obama thought so much out of him, he talked him into not running in 2016 because it wasn't his turn.
24: I'm Hillary Clinton, and I approve this message.
12: Yeah, unfortunately, that message ended with her howling at the moon after she lost the general election to Trump, but she was the preferred candidate of the donors. You know, if you go back to 2008 when Obama won, everybody thought that was Hillary's turn because she had been a New York senator. Okay, but Obama came out of nowhere, and because Hillary Clinton was as vocal and supportive as the Iraq war, as pretty much everybody else in Washington, it was viewed as a liability heading into that primary because Obama was running as a change agent. Hey, George Bush is an unpopular 2-term president. People aren't thrilled with the Iraq war. Hillary was one of the people who supported it and, you know, for all intents and purposes, represents a little more of the status quo in Washington. Obama fancied himself a change agent, and he changed things, all right. Your health insurance went up 300%. We spent a lot of money. But the reality is the donors caught wind of his momentum and social appeal and boxed out Hillary just the same. The donors in the Democratic Party run the thing straight up. It's why Bernie lost Hillary in 2016. Bernie actually had some heat at that time. But if you remember, Debbie Wasserman Schultz was forced to resign as the head of the DNC because they got caught leaking debate questions to Hillary and boxing out media coverage against Bernie that would make him look bad. And of course, they were doing this at the behest of the donors who at the time gave Hillary Clinton more money to run for office than anybody in the history of this country. Her record has still been since been broken by Kamala Harris, who spent $1.5 billion in 107 days. Do you know how hard that is to do? I mean, I know some fake Somali daycares who can't spend money that quick in Minneapolis. Or those empty no-patient hospices that Gavin Newsom was, you know, overseeing out in California. Okay. Kamala managed to blow $1.5 billion in 107 days. Imagine what she could do if she was actually in office. Okay. Luckily, you're not going to have to find out, because not only do you not like her, but nobody in Washington, D.C. supports her either, which is why the media is going to start smoking her in a few weeks.
0: And I'm out here in the real world, and I know what's right or wrong or bullshit.
1: It's the show that tells climate crazies the truth.
4: We cannot run the greatest economy by putting fairy dust and unicorn urine in our cars.
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12: Hey, hey. bottom of the ninth on Fox Across America with Jimmy Fallon, your radio buddy, about to become your TV buddy. If you're watching the Ingram Angle tonight, it's our Tuesday night What the Fallon segment with Laura. Scheduled to be on with Jesse Waters tomorrow night. He knows and loves me as the ratings fairy. That's our affectionate nickname for me when I go on his show, which I know is ridiculous. But these are the kind of fun facts we share at these live events that we do on the road. If you're going to go see me on the road this fall, those tickets are available at every single city we're going to. My goodness gracious, Richmond, Clearwater, Colorado Springs, Santa Rosa, Grand Junction, Indianapolis, Oklahoma, City, Concord, New Hampshire, and then the spring is bananas. We're going to be freaking everywhere. Everywhere. Mesa, Arizona, that's nuts. Boise, bananas. We're going to be in Jersey. If you're listening on WOR, we're going to be down at the Count Basie Theater in Red Bank. That's a big damn deal. There's so many shows. They're all on sale if you want to get them, foxacrossamerica.com. And if you want to see me live on Fox News Saturday night, this weekend we have Ivan Drago. Dolph Lundgren, the man who played Ivan Drago, Rocky Balboa's mortal enemy in the movie Rocky IV, is getting in the ring with your radio buddy Jimmy Fallon. But long before Ivan Drago was supposed to kill us all, climate change was supposed to kill us all. President Trump at the UN today highlighted all those gloom and doom predictions about climate change as he reminded the world that we're not slowing down when it comes to AI. Josh, can you play me that one more time?
6: At the very same people who said we'll all be dead in 12 years because of global warming. A name since reborn to climate change because the planet was cooling, not warming, and nobody was dead. These are the same people that are now saying that AI is going to kill us all, that robots are going to attack us, and that everything is going to be a total disaster. Same group of people. This is the group that came up with the Russia, Russia, Russia hoax, the Ukraine, Ukraine, Ukraine hoax. Climate change, open borders.
12: So that's the Trump man. And he's basically saying if you are an AI doomer,
7: I'm sick and tired of all this bullshit.
12: A lot of people are. I mean, that story isn't really tracking the way it was a week ago, because even the Democrats are finding it to be a tough sell, because a lot of people actually want data centers. You know, they've heard stories about the power and the water, but now they're finding out communities are actually getting jobs and tax abatements. And they're suddenly coming around to the other side of things. I don't know the truth. But what I will tell you is in this final 10 seconds of radio we have together, is the good news is we're back tomorrow to try to figure it out again. And we can't do any worse than we did today.
6: Thank you, everybody.
9: Thank you, everybody.
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2: News this hour from Town Hall. I'm John Scott. President Trump says the U.S. and Iran met on Tuesday. It was shortly after the president delivered a forceful warning to Tehran from the floor of the United Nations General Assembly. Mr. Trump described the discussion as a very good meeting. The reported talks came after the president issued one of his strongest warnings yet to the Iranian regime. During his address, the commander-in-chief also touting the U.S., which he says is becoming great again under his second administration.
6: Our economy is the envy of the world. Our military is the most powerful on earth. Our technology is second to none, and we are leading in virtually everything. Our energy is fueling the planet. America is rising. Our nation is growing. Our power is expanding. Our country is doing better than ever before. And our future is very, very bright.
2: The president also signing an agreement with Denmark and Greenland aimed at strengthening Arctic and North Atlantic security, easing tensions over his repeated calls for Greenland to become part of the U.S. Speaking with reporters during a meeting with President Trump, Ukrainian President Zelensky says he wants to negotiate an end to the fighting.
3: I hope that we will end this war, and President Trump will help us to end this war. And I think that we need to do as quick as possible before winter.
2: That meeting follows Russian missile and drone attacks on four Ukrainian regions that killed five people. A man convicted of fatally shooting three people during a 2005 attempted robbery at their rural Texas home scheduled to be put to death Wednesday. The execution of 41-year-old Kashawn Ramey. It comes a week after the other man convicted in the killings was put to death. Ramey would be the sixth person executed so far in Texas. More on these stories from townhall.com.
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16: I'm Gail Hearn. While the Wake County Commission has approved the strategic combination of WakeMed and Charlotte-based Atrium Health, the deal still has other hurdles. Rose Hoban, editor of NC Health News, explains there are still some details that need to be formalized.
17: A lot of these things that have been promised still are not quite in legal terms with a contract and a signature at the bottom.
16: And Clayton police are searching for a missing teenager who was last seen at a gas station in town. 17-year-old Robert Allen Book III was last seen on surveillance footage at a Clayton gas station around 1:30 a.m. on September 12th. Police said Book was driving a black Kia Soul that was later involved in a crash on U.S. 421 in Greensboro about 2 hours later. A photo from the crash scene shows the car badly mangled. Now, Clayton police are asking anyone who saw Book near the crash site or has any other information that could help locate him to come forward. The overnight low 63 with showers and storms likely. Gail Hurd, WPTF News.
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21: Now, it's Red Eye Radio. Gary McNamara and Eric Hurley talk about everything from politics to social issues and news of the day. Whether you're up late or you're just starting your day, welcome to the show from the Relief Factor Studios. 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
22: We're Red Eye Radio. He is Eric Hurley, and I'm Gary McNamara. Good morning.
23: Hi.
24: Ah, what a crazy world we live in.
23: It's a Wednesday show already.
22: I know. This is. Let me. I just want to read this because I read this yesterday, thinking to myself, "Is this a parody? It's got to be a parody. Is this a I went to the Babylon Bee. I'm lying here. I went to the Babylon Bee to check it out. No, I knew it was legit because the New York Post wrote it. Oh, wait a minute. Maybe it wasn't legit because the New York Post wrote it. No, they're a tabloid paper, but they break great stories, and they do, on the serious stories, tell the truth.
23: Yeah.
22: But this story was like, wow. Ready for this?
23: What?
22: Stop what you're doing unless you're driving. A Massachusetts lesbian bar descended into a catty culture war.
23: You thinking of Kramer too?
22: And faces a potentially business-ending boycott from sudden enemies who flipped out when the owners lifted a long-standing mask mandate for just one night a week. Greenfield's last-ditch bar scrapped Saturday mask requirements on August 31st in a bid to boost business. But the move completely backfired, sparking uproar from members of the small city's queer community. Some critics dramatically likened the decision to a mass disabling event, a eugenicist attack, and a host of other hot button items that escalated to threats of violence.

0: event and get it over with. And that was all because masks were made optional just once a week. Last Ditch, which opened in 2025, still requires masks all other days, even as the town has not reported a COVID case in months.
1: Wow. We're still talking about a bar, right?
0: Yes, we're talking about a bar. Sales has already been slumping at the bar due to the bar's business model. This is just great. I mean, the liberalism. The bar's business model that includes rules like nobody will be barred from entry due to a lack of funds.
1: Hold on.
0: And it's a bar. Yes, it's a bar.
1: You just caught the ear of a bunch of radio people.
0: Right.
1: Are you saying we can drink for free?
0: And poor and unhoused people are welcomed in the space.
1: Okay.
0: You're serving alcohol. You're a bar, from what I get here.
1: It's a bar. Yeah.
0: The mask mandate was another rule, as the bar Last Ditch vowed that ableism infringements on disabled patrons enjoying the venue was strictly barred. That meant the face coverings were required to protect anyone who was immune compromised. It remains unclear how anyone was expected to drink while masked.
1: Don't they make bar masks? Don't they have just a hole for the straw?
2: I have no idea. No idea.
1: You poke through it like a Capri Sun.
0: I can still remember.
1: I think that's how it works.
0: I still remember in COVID when I was finally flying again. So this would be 21. And, you know, we had to wear the mask everywhere. And on the airplane, you still had to wear the mask.
1: Many people were wearing them in their own cars.
0: I know, that was a great one.
1: When they were the only people in their own cars.
0: But I can feel, even though my lungs are extremely healthy, they're sensitive. Mm-hmm. You know, on pollution days, I feel it.
1: You mean sensitive to unkind words or sensitive to the environment?
0: My lungs to the environment. You know, and especially now it's ragweed pollen and whatever pollen's in the air now. And I think yesterday was a pollution day.
1: Was it?
0: Yeah, I felt it. Mm-hmm. I felt it yesterday, yeah. And so wearing a mask made it tough for me to breathe. So I remember it was on Amazon. It was like, here's one with a, you know, a vent filter in it.
1: Mm-hmm.
0: You would have thought I was hijacking an American Airlines plane when I got on it. Sir, sir, sir, you cannot wear that mask. You cannot wear. What do you mean? It's a mask. You cannot have that vent, that filter vent on it. But it makes it easier for me to breathe. Doesn't matter. And they made me take it off and they gave me one of their paper masks.
1: Yeah, ones that are made of tissue.
0: That I guarantee.
1: That's about right. How thick they are. These are right. Much better.
0: That I guarantee had to be a worse mask than what I was wearing. I mean, they were all bogus. They were all bogus to begin with, as we found out later on.
1: What's funny is walking around and then seeing used masks on the ground. You know, somebody just got tired of wearing that mask and just pulled it off.
0: But this article keeps, I mean, this shows everything that is just out of this world, bat soup crazy of liberalism.
1: I want John Taffer to go check this bar out. Bar rescue. Let's see how this works out.
0: Remains unclear how anyone was expected to drink while masked. The three bar owners, one a drag performer using its pronouns, another now in clown school.
1: Oh, wow. At least they're looking to improve their life.
0: Began to slip behind on their bills.
1: Now, how am I going to pay for clown school. Right, right. Well, you could become a

0: stripper. They fell behind on their bills and could not pay themselves or even their staff.
1: Oh, no, this has bar rescue all over it.
0: So the trio decided to lift the mask mandate on Saturdays to try to boost revenue and keep the lights on, the Globe reported. It is with love that we inform our immune-compromised disabled divas. We will be opening Saturday. This is a quote from the owners. It is with love that we informed our immune-compromised disabled divas. We will be opening Saturday nights as mask optional. Last ditch, merrily wrote.
1: Merrily.
0: Merrily wrote in their August Instagram post that blew its world apart. Management first tried to apologize for its supposedly flippant post, writing, "We are sorry for our passive and dismissive tone of our change to the norms and schedule impacting the most intersectional of us." But that only fanned the flames because Last Ditch's post failed to include written alt text describing the written message for visually impaired people.
2: Oh, okay.
0: "This is not an accessible post," someone commented. "It indicates a lack of care or interest in the disability intersectionality." Desperate, Last Ditch tried to address the controversy in its monthly community meeting on September 11th. By the way, is alcohol served at a monthly community meeting? But the event was immediately hijacked by outraged masses who joined by Zoom and began filling the chat with hysterical comments, each read aloud for the in-person group to hear. Wow. So, let's put it this way. It's all gone to hell.
1: Yeah.
0: Oh, wow. When it came to hear from Last Ditch's last remaining owner, the other two quit months ago, she broke down in tears saying she's just been trying to help her friends with their business before ending up in charge. "It was not my passion project," said Jackie Madeline, cried through her mask, explaining she'd been left responsible for a $50,000 business loan taken out with her friends and that she'd been living in a car for 6 months to stay ahead of her bar payments. She claimed she'd been working four jobs to keep up with the payments. "I never really wanted this. I don't think I'm doing a very good job." Her critics were not impressed. "You chose your time to spill tears and sent her your feelings," one person responded. "This is incredibly racist and deflecting behavior."
1: Well,
0: it's like they can't make their, she's living in her car. The other two owners quit. They can't make any money. They're going bankrupt.
1: She's working four jobs. So she knows what being productive means. But yet she believes because, you know, she cares that people should just patronize the business because they care. It doesn't work that way.
0: Huh.
1: At all.
0: And this may be the best ending to a story ever.
1: All right.
0: She's falling behind in her rent. The bar's landlord's demanding $3,900 by the end of September. And the fateful mask optional Saturday nights have not helped, with the bar room all but empty each weekend despite drink deals and DJs that used to attract dozens of customers.
1: Dozens?
0: The only person left around midnight on a recent Saturday suggested, this is maybe the sentence of the year, suggested trying a Lady Gaga themed party might bring some people in. The bartender responded, "Sorry, Gaga is canceled. Gaga is Zionist." End of quote.
1: Oh, yeah. Forgot about that one. Oh, no. This right here, this story encompasses everything going on with the radical left right here.
0: Everything. Everything. Absolutely everything.
1: They believe because of what they believe, they should just be patronized and be given things, and it should just happen because that's how they feel. And someone who was a superstar, a real superstar at one time,
0: yep,
1: is now a Zionist and cannot, we will not have a Lady Gaga theme. How did that person who suggested the party not know that? You're not up on the playbook?
0: Well, and the other beautiful thing, I mean, we've always said that in liberalism, because you're always looking for more victims, you have to find more oppressors. And eventually the victims become the oppressors, or the heroes become the oppressors. Lady Gaga was viewed as a hero.
1: Right.
0: Now she's a Zionist and unacceptable.
1: Right.
0: But the other thing is, you had these bar owners come in and sit there and say, this is the market and we're going to try to do here. And they were heroes for doing what they're doing. Now they're viewed as racist scumbags of the earth who should all go bankrupt, lose their business, be homeless because they have a mask optional day on Saturday. This is how insane the left is. And if they continue to have victories politically, this is the kind of stuff that you're going to continue to see. Everything will be reversed. They're not backing off. I think, I forgot who had it, some conservative magazine, woke isn't going away. It's something that we've been saying all along. It's not going away.
1: Yeah.
0: The insanity is not going away.
1: No, it's getting worse.
0: And if they get in power, they're going to double down on it.
1: Yep.
0: And, you know, you look in the state of Texas, Tallarico still leads in the polls.
1: Mm-hmm.
0: And everybody knows that he's trying to pretend that he's a moderate and a God-fearing person, and he's full of crap, and everybody knows it.
1: Yep.
0: And they're still like, oh, sorry.
1: Yep. And this is where, this is, again, something we've been warning about for years. The left isn't done. They're nowhere near done. What they think is people are stupid. They just need to keep doing more of what they're doing. And that's exactly what happened. They need to turn it up, ramp it up to the nth. And here we are. Lady Gaga's canceled because she's a Zionist.
0: Yeah.
1: She and Ed Sheeran can go on tour together in front of nobody.
0: I saw somebody saying that there was a debate, why aren't they going after Pink? Because she's next.
1: Yeah. Oh, no, everybody is next. At some point, you become the oppressor. We've been saying this for years. And if you're on the left, it's only a matter of time. It's only a matter of time.
0: And this is where they want to get into, you know, this is the, you know, they won't debate. They won't debate the people on the right who actually do it for a living,
1: mm-hmm.
0: you know, who are in the arena of ideas. They won't talk. They won't talk to the media. They just, you know, they'll throw out quotes and that's it. Who they are attacking, they're going after entertainment. The left wishes to enact their insane ideology in every part of our society.
1: Yeah.
0: They don't want to argue with it, as we know. I'm really referring to the perfect example, which was Josh Hawley talking to the Berkeley professor about the radical transgender movement. And she said, well, just questioning it is transphobic.
1: Mm-hmm.
0: Yep. Hey, by the way, nothing really to that story about the study that was done.
1: Mm.
0: The study that was done finding out that, you know, that transgenders have a higher rate of suicide.
1: Right.
0: But there is no difference between whether, you know, you get body mutilation or irreversible hormones or
1: right.
0: do not.
1: Right.
0: That does not increase
1: There's suicide either way. There's a massive mental health crisis. And the left refuses to deal with it.
0: When did we bring that up? Last Friday or Monday? I can't remember. But I've seen no response to that.
1: Nope.
0: It's like, okay, we're just going to ignore that one.
1: We'll do nothing about it.
0: We are Red Eye Radio.
1: Brought to you by Hotshot Secret.
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12: Bruce Farrell here, inviting you to join us on the magazine. 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Some changes are coming that will make sure the internet is safe for years to come. We'll also have news, weather, sports, a touch of history, Saturday Morning Magazine, Saturday at 7 a.m., right before the weekend, Gardner, here on WPTF.

0: We are on our radio. He's Eric Cronin. I'm Gary McNamara. The president and Iran still more fallout on the Paramount Warner deal. The whole thing where, I mean, it's like across the financial world, it was like across the financial world, it was like, where's the antitrust stuff? There's nothing here.
1: Right.
0: And it just shows you that attorney generals think about this. You had 22 states come and say there's a huge antitrust problem there. They were lying.
1: Yeah, they knew it wasn't there.
0: They never were focused on it. And that's the important part.
1: Yep.
0: They will attempt to destroy mergers because of symbolism, because that's all it was.
1: Mm-hmm.
0: And we'll get to another angle on that coming up here in just a little bit. But I just getting back to that story of the lesbian bar in Massachusetts, I just think it's such a wonderful story because as I'm reading it, I'm like, this stupid story encapsulates where the mainstream of the Democratic Party is today.
1: Yeah.
0: Maybe except really for wearing masks all the time.
1: You're right.
0: But everything else thrown into it.
1: Yeah.
0: All the explanations, I'm like, that's the Democratic Party.
1: Mm-hmm.

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4: News. I'm John Scott. President Trump hosting Chinese leader Xi Jinping in Washington this week as economic and tech competition escalates between the two countries. Both leaders aiming to stabilize fragile ties, though no major agreements are expected. An accelerating artificial intelligence race will be one key issue. Canadian Prime Minister Mark Carney said trade negotiations with India are making good progress and that the two countries are aiming to conclude talks. That will be by the G20 summit in mid-December. Canada's trade relations with the U.S. have deteriorated greatly. South Korea's President Lee Jae-myung calling for a practical and step-by-step approach to achieving North Korea's nuclear disarmament. He made those comments during a U.N. General Assembly meeting this week. This is SRN News.
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7: Showers and thunderstorms likely tonight with cloudy skies and a low of 64. A chance of rain Wednesday with cloudy skies and a high of 70. Rain continues on Wednesday night with a low of 60 and a chance of rain Thursday and a high of 68.
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1: We are Red Eye Radio. He is Eric Carney, and I'm Gary McNamara. The illegal immigrant who was shot in Austin. More details coming out on it. And it seems as if what the lawyer has said and those protesting is not true. 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
1: Many times we've talked about how the left will just, when something happens and the facts aren't out there, will just make them up and scream as if, you know, for days until the truth finally comes out. You know, one of the things I saw yesterday, and actually this is what led me to this Bill Malusian from Fox News, his post was, and I just happened a little while ago be going through X, and it was a post he had from 12 hours ago saying his sources are telling him there is no video of the stop. And the lawyer was claiming that, you know, they dragged him out of the car, and all of a sudden the video appeared. The video, appeared yesterday, and he was not dragged out of his car. And so Bill Malusian, after that, put out the DHS releasing the bullet point by point of what they say are the false claims coming from the lawyer and those protesting. And it's not one or two. It's a ton. Are you ready?
2: All right.
1: They say the claims that he was legal and had a valid work permit are false. You remember hearing that, right?
2: Yeah.
1: Claim, ICE refused to remove the bullet from the illegal immigrant's body. This is false. ICE does not and would not advise nor be the authority on a medical procedure for an illegal immigrant at a hospital. Claim, the illegal immigrant had a valid work permit. False. The illegal immigrant's work permit expired in 2025. Furthermore, a work permit does not grant legal status. Claim, the illegal immigrant was ordered removed in absentia. Yes, this is why illegal immigrants must show up for their removal proceedings. Legal obligations do not end because someone has changed their address. Claim, the illegal immigrant is here legally. This is false. This person is in the U.S. illegally. He entered illegally under the Biden administration. The illegal immigrant had no valid work permit, had no protective status, and had a final order of removal from the Department of Justice immigration judge. Claim, the illegal immigrant has received no pain medication. This is false. The illegal immigrant is receiving medical care around the clock, including pain medication. The claim, the illegal immigrant has been forced to sleep on the floor. Fact, this is false. The illegal immigrant was released from the hospital and arrived at the detention facility just a few hours later where he slept on a bed. Illegal immigrants in ICE custody receive a higher standard of living than most prisons that hold U.S. citizens. Claim, the illegal immigrant was indiscriminately targeted by ICE. This is false. The illegal immigrant was the subject of a targeted vehicle stop. What makes someone a target of immigration enforcement is whether or not they are here illegally in the United States. And the statement from the Department of Homeland Security, sanctuary politicians and the mainstream media have wasted no time in spreading lies about an ICE officer involved shooting of an illegal immigrant in Austin, Texas, contrary to their claims. This person is an illegal alien who has no legal status to be here and has been given some of the best medical care he's probably received in his life. No amount of smears and false narratives will slow down ICE from doing its job by removing dangerous illegal immigrants from our communities and making Americans safe again. Sanctuary politicians may continue to shamelessly protect illegal aliens, but the Trump administration will remain focused on protecting the American people. But think about that. When you go through it, you're talking about 1, 2, 3, 4, 5, 6, 7, 8 different lies.
2: Yeah. Right.
1: Of things that didn't happen, that the lawyer was out there doing it from the initial point that this was an American citizen. Remember that?
2: Yeah.
1: That first one that came out all across the board. It's what the left does, because their hope is that you'll just hear the press and the mainstream media covering what they're saying at the beginning, driving all the rage and emotion through falsehoods. And when the truth comes out a couple of days later, well, the same mainstream media doesn't cover that.
2: No, they don't. That's, you know, they want it to be the hot story of the weekend, the hot story of the moment, the hot story of the day, and fill it full of lies. And they carry the water of those lies without double checking as to what goes on. And there is no real, and that to me is not even investigative journalism. Right. When you're just trying to find the facts, okay, if one side of the lawyer is claiming all these things, wouldn't you want to back that up and find out, hey, did that actually happen? But we've seen this before. We saw the Border Patrol story.
1: Oh, my God.
2: Of agents whipping people.
1: Yeah. Never happened.
2: Never happened. Never happened.
1: Yep.
2: Well, Charlottesville, the media would carry the water.
1: Still today,
2: people believe it.
1: That lie is still out there. Yeah.
2: It's the one, if you look at Michael Rappaport, who used to be a hardcore liberal, it's the one story when he did the research on it, finally, it took him a while, but he got around to it. I think he said it was spring of 24. Got around to doing the research, and I guess he saw somebody's claim that wasn't the entire statement by Trump. So he went and looked up the entire statement. And then he was curious about everything else the Democrats lied about. But in today's world, man, all you have to do is say the word ICE. And it's over. You're not going to get anything, any kind of fair treatment by the media, because they're not journalists. They're activists. They don't care about the truth. They don't care about finding the truth. And when the truth finally comes out, they have no interest in telling you the truth.
1: What I find really interesting, and we said this the other day, that when it comes to the polling on not just illegal immigrant criminals, but when it came to the polling on, you know, for example, if you fit, you know, what DHS says, you know, this guy is, he got the final order for removal, he's still here, should he be removed? The vast majority of the public said yes, including Hispanics.
2: Yeah. Yeah.
1: Now it seems they've turned on that.
2: Yeah.
1: And I don't blame Trump for that, because Trump was following what the public was saying the public wanted to be done.
2: Right.
1: Now the public didn't like to see how the sausage was made. And you had members of the administration that wanted to publicize basically riots in the street because they believed it would help them, and it did not.
2: It did not. No, I mean, it was, you know, the Tom Homan approach was always going to be the best approach. And that is just go in to get the job done. You do it in a way where there's not this massive show of force. You don't need the show of force, because the show of force is going to inevitably draw out the protesters. And a few of those protesters might decide to get violent. We've seen that before. We know the history of the left when they protest.
1: Right.
2: Recent history.
1: Right. It doesn't justify the demonization of ICE.
2: Right.
1: As we've said, just like any, you know, police officer out there, any law enforcement, if you break the law and you're in law enforcement, you should get the book thrown at you.
2: Right.
1: But to compare ICE to terrorists or the Gestapo in the two incidences in Minneapolis, which is a lie to do that. It's a complete lie, again, to do that because, again, as we all know, those were people who struggled and threatened law enforcement at that point.
2: Right.
1: One with the vehicle, and they found a gun on the other person.
2: Right.
1: And when those things happen, you know, that's not the Gestapo.
2: Right.
1: And the other thing that I find fascinating is the left is screaming at the Trump administration saying you should only be kicking out illegal immigrants who have committed violent crimes. While at the same time, the testimony in Congress over the last 6 months have been angel mothers and fathers talking about how their American citizen children or wives or spouses or family members have been murdered by illegal immigrants protected by the sanctuary policies of the Democratic Party, and not one Democrat will speak up on it.
2: In fact, they've had basically this attitude, and actually one of them have said it, hey, we've heard this before. Why do we keep repeating the same stories?
1: Yeah.
2: So they want nothing of that. They really don't want.
1: It was Jayapal, right?
2: Jayapal, I believe, did
1: that, yeah.
2: Yeah, so it's not, you know, this entire thing is not about, it's right out of the DSA playbook. You start by making the enforcement the bad guy. That the enforcement isn't working, the enforcement is what's wrong. The enforcement is the bad guy. You get that in people's minds. And then it becomes part of a, it seeps into pop culture. I've seen a couple of stand-up comedians actually bring it up. And not in a way where they were like angrily protesting. But the fact that they mentioned it, it tells me they're playing into the sensibility of the audience. Because the way they said it, basically you're positioning these ICE agents as the bad guy. And the audience is laughing at that. That tells me that they believe on the left it's working, because if they can create that, if they can demonize them fully, the agents, then you do away with law enforcement. When you do away with law enforcement, we have a lawless society.
1: Yeah. And that's where you get to fund the police.
2: Yep.
1: Defund ICE,
2: yes.
1: Defund the military.
2: Right. Get rid of the Senate.
1: Anything that's, well, you think about it. You know, we wish to protect the separation of powers. We want the three branches of government. But everything that they wish to do, because if you don't protect the three branches of government, the Bill of Rights is meaningless at that point.
2: You have nothing.
1: And so all across the board, the Democrats are basically stating the fact the people that are taking over our party want to do everything to make sure that an American citizen is not safe.
2: Right.
1: And they've got half the voting public right now that agrees with
2: it. Oh, yeah.
1: Well, yeah. You know, this is like the Massachusetts lesbian bar.
2: Mm.
1: Nothing makes any sense.
2: Right. But yet you get that much support.
1: Yeah.
2: That's why we've been saying for years, they're still winning elections. With this kind of insanity, they're winning elections.
1: And they're not going anywhere.
2: They're not done, no.
1: We are Red Eye Radio.
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0: Beer Runner Radio. He's Eric Cronin. I'm Gary McNamara. Okay, I had a chuckle.
1: What? What?
0: A Babylon Bee headline. Man comforted by the knowledge that AI will destroy humanity before AOC can become president.
1: Well, okay. All right. Okay. Yeah, but if we're going to do that, if we know it's going to happen, if we learn, if the CEO of NVIDIA comes back and says, okay, I changed my mind, it is going to happen, then what I think we should do is take all the money you can, print all the money you can, make everybody a trillionaire for the last few years on this planet before the robots take over.
0: Right, because economics will just say we're not going to exist.
1: We're not
0: for those for the few years before.
1: The economy is going to, if they know that the robots are going to take over, and you know they are, then the economy is going to crash anyway. Of course, the money won't be worth anything, but I'll feel better. I'll have stacks of money.
0: We gave you the money, but it's not worth anything. But we gave you the money.
1: Well, you and I go back
0: to the imagery.
1: The people fighting for going back on the gold standard. We said, no. The water standard.
0: Yes.
1: That's going to be the most precious commodity. It's clean water. So, you know.
0: And people say, well, if all goes to hell, I have gold. It's like, no, you want water.
1: Yeah. Aqua coins or whatever we want to call them, right?
0: Clean water and moist toilet or towelettes.
1: That's right.
0: From what's the movie?
1: Book of Eli.
0: Yes. Exactly.
1: Yes.
0: and batteries.
1: And of course, and someone who can remember the Bible word for word.
0: Yes.
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9: News this hour from Town Hall. I'm John Scott. President Trump hosting Chinese leader Xi Jinping in Washington this week as economic and tech competition escalates between the two countries. Both leaders aiming to stabilize fragile ties, though no major agreements are expected. President Trump says U.S. and Iranian officials met Tuesday. That was after he warned at the United Nations Iran could face annihilation unless a deal ends the nearly seven-month war. The president also told the U.N. General Assembly that America is fulfilling its destiny.
10: 2.5 centuries after the cause of liberty found its home on this continent, I can report to you with pride that America is back and our country is stronger today than ever before.
9: The president brought data with him to make his case for a booming economy.
10: We lifted 1.5 million Americans out of poverty last year alone, another record. The African American and Hispanic American poverty rates are at all-time lows.
9: President Trump also said his Board of Peace has helped ending the war in Gaza. He highlighted jobs, tax and regulatory cuts, and a strong stock market. Hurricane Polo gaining strength as it moves along Mexico's southwestern coast.
11: The Miami-based National Hurricane Center reports Polo is an extremely dangerous storm with winds of 165 miles an hour. It was centered Tuesday about 250 miles south of Zihuatanejo, Mexico, and stationary over the Pacific Ocean. Mexican authorities have suspended classes in several coastal areas as Polo brushes along the coastline. Heavy rain could cause flash flooding and mudslides in Guerrero and Michoacan states. Meanwhile, Tropical Storm Odalis is in the Pacific Ocean, but far from land, and Fay has weakened to a tropical depression in the Atlantic. Bernie Bennett reporting.
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13: I'm Chip Hamlin. Police are searching for a missing mother and a 2-year-old daughter last seen several weeks ago in Roanoke Rapids. 20-year-old Paris Hines and her 2-year-old daughter Zenobia were reported missing on Tuesday. Police said the two were last seen leaving Roanoke Rapids and added that no one has seen or heard from Paris in 3 weeks. Durham Mayor Leonardo Williams speaking out after the arrest of a 15-year-old. Police say the teenager fired 2 gunshots on Monday in a scuffle with officers. It happened during new police chief Stephanie Martis' first week on the job. Williams tells ABC 11.
14: But I found out what happened because she actually told me. I didn't know I was actually in traffic at the scene. That tells me that she is all over the place. She is committed.
13: A woman was killed and another person injured in a shooting in Rougemont on Sunday night. No charges will be filed, according to the SBI. The WPTF forecast for tonight, showers and thunderstorms likely with a low of 64. 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
3: Now, it's Red Eye Radio. Gary McNamara and Eric Hurley talk about everything from politics to social issues and news of the day. 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
26: All across America, we are Red Eye Radio. He is Eric Hurley and I'm Gary McNamara.
27: Hi.
26: So you know what I'm watching on YouTube now?
27: What? What are you watching?
26: Now, as we know, I don't pay, and I don't think you do either. Right? You don't pay for the...
27: I pay to not have commercials.
26: Right. I pay not to have commercials on YouTube, and it's the greatest money ever.
27: Right.
26: And I've been watching a lot because any other streaming channel right now, all you see, I mean, 95% of the commercials on any streaming outlet, I swear, on the ones on the streaming outlets I'm watching, are all the Senate ads in Texas.
27: Yeah, yeah.
26: Are either Paxton or Tallarico. Mm-hmm. Paxton's running more.
27: Yeah,
26: and he. I will say this on his commercials, they are it's using the issues where they believe Tallarico was wrong and the issues where he's right. But they're all based on issues.
27: Yeah.
26: Tallarico was all, The one I've seen the most is one where he's a server. I mean, basically, I'm here to serve you, and he's basically a server in a restaurant.
27: Yeah, okay, yeah.
26: You know, giving people their food. I'm here to serve you, and my Christianity tells me this. I'm here to serve, and I'm here. I'm like, what a line of horse manure.
27: Yeah, yeah.
26: And, you know, whether you like Paxton or not, or whether you're Republican and you're like, oh, couldn't we have picked somebody better, whatever. The ads he's running are all issue-based, and they're all issue-based on things where independents would say, uh-huh, yep.
27: Yeah.
26: The only problem is, but then again, Paxton doesn't have to take any responsibility for the economy.
27: No.
26: He's hitting, you know, all the different issues out there, and... You know, that, you know, and also I see the Greg Abbott ones, and the Hinojosa ads too, where they're saying, you know, she wants to raise taxes here. She wants to do this. She wants to do that. Mm-hmm. Not a property tax, wants a sales tax in Texas.
27: Right.
26: Things like that. They're all the issues.
27: A sales tax or an income tax?
26: Income tax.
27: Yeah. Okay.
26: Yeah. Yeah. The income tax.
27: Yeah.
26: Did I say sales?
27: Yeah.
26: Income. Income tax. All the issues that apparently independents don't care about anymore.
27: Right. Yeah.
26: Yeah. Now I'm saying that sarcastically because I still think they do. We'll see what happens in the election, but so I just because and they keep breaking and every

0: because he does not pay to, he has YouTube, and he'll just, he'll put on his, you know, basically the, just kind of the, let the algorithm, you know, he's got a couple of channels he follows, so they basically play, replay things from that channel. And, he doesn't pay to have ads removed. And I saw, I don't know, probably a half dozen breaks, total breaks, ad breaks. And I saw Tallarico. I think I saw Paxton. I wasn't really paying attention, I got to be honest with you. But I did remember seeing something about Tallarico. And I think it was a Tallarico ad, not a Paxton ad. But, yeah, those are the, you know, the thing is that my question is, on the ads, how much gets through today as opposed to back in the day when it was, you weren't there selectively, right? The one thing about YouTube is it pauses until the ad is done. And sometimes it will have a skip option after whatever it is, 10, 15 seconds, and you can move on with the video. But I'm wondering how much of it is actually moving through, or it could be just the opposite. People are wanting to see the ads to learn more. I have my doubts about that, but I wonder how much of that is getting through, because if you think about how things are viewed, right? We don't sit in front of a, most people don't sit in front of a TV, network television, the way they used to. Some demographics still do, but if you're sitting there and you're waiting for something, you know, and then, or you're, you know, basically watching a video and you're watching it for that content and an ad comes on, you know, are you paying attention to the ad? How much of that info actually gets through? I really do wonder.
1: So I've just been watching a lot of YouTube.
0: Mm-hmm.
1: And by the way, you know, it's come up on YouTube.
0: Hmm.
1: You know, it's just hilarious because it's like, okay, I got to move to something else. I mean, it's like the Christmas music stuff's coming up now on YouTube because I just let it roll. I don't know what's coming up next. And all of a sudden I'm like, be in the other room. I'm like, huh? Christmas music.
0: Yeah.
1: And you know, they've got the AI animation and everything else. So, you know, I, you know, moved on from that. It's too early.
0: Well, you know, what's interesting is my daughter, my youngest daughter turns 30 today. She's special needs, high functioning, and loves something called diamond art, where you basically can make, in this case, I got her some things. Hopefully she's not listening. I don't think she is. But that she can make for people for Christmas. So it's like Christmas ornaments and things she can make out of this diamond art. And I thought to myself, I was actually thinking ahead for once. And I saw in a store, when was this? It was over the weekend. It wasn't here in town, it was somewhere else. It was in the town where my parents live. A Christmas tree display already up.
1: Well, Home Depot, by October 1st, they have everything set up.
0: Yeah.
1: Where I live, by, you know, all the Christmas stuff by October 1st.
0: Right.
1: They really don't bother with Halloween.
0: Yeah. Right.
1: But when so there I am on YouTube, and it's like, oh, this is interesting. And it was a guy who drives a bus for some band on a tour.
0: Mm-hmm.
1: That's what he does.
0: Mm-hmm.
1: And it's interesting because he drives, he didn't mention who the band was, but he drives for the same band, and he gets, like, when they're not playing, they still pay him.
0: Yeah. Yeah, most of them were on a retainer for the text drivers and bus drivers, truck drivers sometimes.
1: So you went through what he does every single day.
0: Yeah.
1: And then what's happened, there's been just a succession of videos from truck drivers, you know, going to the shippers, going to the receivers, sitting in the back. And, you know, and I was thinking, because there was this one guy, a young guy, and he just said, I love driving. Now, I find, you know, I used to love driving. I love driving to work every day. I mean, I love driving to work because in my mind I can prepare. I've really enjoyed, you know, because you used to be the one that was 28 miles away or mm-hmm. like whatever, and I was mm-hmm. like 2 miles away, mm-hmm. and then it reversed.
0: Mm-hmm.
1: I really like that time just driving because in my head I can organize a lot of the stuff that I

0: that we want to do on the show.
1: Mm-hmm.
0: And so, but I could never be a truck driver. I just couldn't do it. I'm not somebody who could drive long distance. And I'm finding myself watching the videos of them driving, long distance. But it's fascinating. But I saw this one guy and I'm like, you know, you're a great advertisement for new truck drivers, because mm-hmm. he's sitting there and he's, you know, watching, he's, you know, backing, went to the, shipper or receiver. He's getting loaded.
1: Yeah.
0: All right.
1: Yeah.
0: So he backs and he's waiting.
1: Right.
0: And he said, well, they'll probably come. He says, they don't have the red or the green lights there that will tell me when I can take off again. So they'll probably knock on the door. And he said, I love this because I love driving. And then I love sitting back here and I'm playing my video games. And if not that, I can watch Netflix on my, not laptop, whatever it is.
1: Tablet.
0: Yeah. Mm-hmm. On my tablet. He goes, this is just great. It's like, I'm just having fun all day. And I'm like, what a great ad. Because
1: mm-hmm.
0: it wasn't a trucking company trying to sell it. It was this right. guy just doing yeah. a video going, I love this. This is just great. This is everything I want. It's like I'm not even working because I love driving.
1: Right.
0: Like, yeah, it's really cool.
1: That's what we need out there, delivering our freight for sure.
0: Yeah. So I have watched like three or four of it from this one guy and then three or four from another guy. And it's just, it's fascinating just watching them go through their day. You know what I found out? And I had mentioned this to somebody the other day. I love watching videos on YouTube. You know, I remember during COVID when the whole van life thing really just blew up.
1: Mm-hmm.
0: You know, I'd never do van life ever.
1: Mm-hmm.
0: I love people who did it, even if they failed and or not failed, but decided not to do it anymore.
1: Mm-hmm.
0: I love watching videos of people doing things that I have no interest in doing, yet they are completely and totally passionate about it. Because all of our interests vary to some degree, but I find it fascinating. I'm like, how do they do that? I'm like, oh my God, they actually enjoy doing that every day. That's pretty awesome.
1: Mm-hmm.
0: I just get the biggest kick out of watching people do things that I would never think of doing, ever, wouldn't want to do, and they're having a blast doing it.
1: I watch a lot of mountaineering videos and Everest videos and seen, I don't know, countless documentaries, probably everyone out there, and read books about it and the whole thing. I have no interest in climbing Everest, ever. You know, I'd love to go to the region and be able to see majestic mountains in the background, but I'm have no interest in climbing. And I do the same thing. It was interesting. You mentioned a truck driver, or a bus driver. That hauls for or that works for musicians, and I met a truck driver who hauls for Journey, and it's an interesting thing that you have to. You know, my neighbor's been a guitar tech for, I think he's with Keith Urban right now. I'm not sure, but he's out on the road. But he was with Metallica for years on a retainer, and got paid whether they were on the road or not. Same kind of situation. It's not always the case, but with these truck drivers, you've got to get that equipment there. That's their equipment. That's that's their mm-hmm. stuff. There was a breakdown, and they got there, like an hour and a half late, which sets everything off, and they've got to make up that time. But it was an interesting story, and I'm always interested in things that are doing. There's another driver, Mike Jones, over the years, who's delivered for massive names, the Stones, I don't know how many different massive artists over the years. That's the pressure I wouldn't want. Delivering freight in a big rig is pressure enough, but then all of a sudden, if you're working for an artist that, if you don't get there, the show doesn't happen, nothing happens, then that to me would be pressure.
0: The fascinating thing is the one guy, I wish I had his name, the one guy who was driving the bus for the unnamed band. Maybe he named it, but I never heard it when I was watching it.
1: Yeah.
0: And I couldn't find it in the description anywhere. He said he's never been late.
1: Yeah. Yeah.
0: Been doing this for decades. He goes, I've never been late.
1: Yeah.
0: It's like, wow.
1: Yeah, that's good. That means, first of all, he's got good equipment and never had a breakdown or something like that. That's good.
0: He goes, you have to prepare, though.
1: Yeah.
0: Because, you know, you're not sure. You got to pay attention to where traffic is, where you go, especially in major cities.
1: Mm-hmm.
0: But he said he's never been late.
1: Like, well, that's the thing is they set the setup time ahead, hours ahead. So if you do break down and you're an hour and a half, 2 hours behind, there really is no threat of the show not happening.
0: Well, they learned that from the airlines.
1: You know, it's exactly. Get there ahead. And so, you know, I said, so everything happened. And a lot of it was the equipment for Neil Sean was on his truck. You know, and so he was like, you know, and you got to also be very careful if you're staying in the hotel, and they don't always, but if you're staying in the hotel with the band, you got to be careful and not invade their space. And, you know, you don't. You try and give them their space, and
0: you know what he was saying. He's saying the one band he's with was He said, you know, when you're driving, you know, it's like we're out of here by 1 a.m. He said,
1: yeah.
0: What you end up doing is you talk for an hour or so to the road manager who comes up front and sits with you. He goes, great relationship with him, and you plan out, you know,
1: the next day
0: and the day after
1: right.
0: He said, you're always planning. He's always checking because the ultimate responsibility is for the road manager.
1: Mm-hmm.
0: To get everything on time.
1: Mm-hmm.
0: So he goes, there's a great cooperation there. And I just, mm-hmm. I find it fascinating. You know, like I said, the truck drivers out there, the bus drivers out there. I mean, for bands, I just, it just fascinating things that people do that they love doing.
1: Yeah. Right.
0: That I would go, no, I don't think so. And like I said, with the van life, I did figure that the van that I would want would be 300,000.
1: Yeah. Yeah.
0: I'm not paying.
1: In North Texas, you could buy a small house for that.
0: Right. I'm not buying a van for $300,000
1: right.
0: And still having to empty a black tank.
1: Yeah.
0: Because they haven't perfected the incinerating toilets yet.
1: Yeah, no, those are worthless.
0: You know?
1: Yeah.
0: I mean, I don't know if they're worthless, but I mean, it's, you need the battery power you'd need. You got to add the propane. It's like, and I don't want propane.
1: And everybody makes a big deal about the black tank. It's not a big deal at all. It's just not.
0: Yeah.
1: You know?
0: Maybe it was watching that whole thing about sewage treatment last week.
1: Yeah, well, some people would rather not, you know? For me, not a big deal. Wear gloves.
0: Always wear gloves. But it's not just the black tank.
1: Mm-hmm.
0: It's paying $300,000 and they haven't figured it out.
1: Oh, yeah, yeah. No, I'm not doing that.
0: You know, that's the thing.
1: Yeah.
0: If I'm paying $300,000 for, which I would never do, by the way, but I don't care if I was a billionaire, I wouldn't pay $300,000 for a van.
1: No.
0: But I'm like, you guys.
1: Next thing you know, you're living in a van down by the river.
0: It's like, no, you got to, I pay $300,000. That means I flush the toilet and never have to worry about it.
1: Right.
0: Figure it out for $300,000.
1: Yeah. Yeah. Exactly.
0: We are Red Eye Radio.
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3: The stubborn high pressure ridge in the western Gulf Coast and Mid-South has brought monsoon moisture to areas of the Central Plains and Midwest this summer.
4: And initially, a lot of that moisture has been beneficial because we have been dealing with drought in parts of the Central Plains and upper Midwest as well over the late summer and early autumn.
3: Yet USDA meteorologist Brad Rippey says a rise in precipitation of between 4 to 8 inches in parts of the western Corn Belt over the past week
4: has led to some flash flooding and now translating into some river flooding, and some of the most significant flooding that we've been observing has been draining toward the Mississippi River. Places like eastern Iowa, some fairly significant river flooding has developed as this rain has been running off.
3: Lowland flooding and field work delays are also impacts from the wet weather.
4: Some folks that were just about getting ready to start with the corn and soybean harvest have been set back at least a few days by this wet weather.
3: I'm Rod Bain reporting for the U.S. Department of Agriculture in Washington, D.C.
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0: We are Red Eye Radio. He is Eric Carly, and I'm Gary McNamara. Welcome and good morning. Well, Republicans, especially Republicans that are running in the, you know, for the Senate, are talking about, and the president jumped on it after they did, of banning diesel exports.
1: Mm-hmm.
0: Wall Street Journal saying, guys, do you understand how it all works? Because if you did, this would be the last thing you'd be doing. Because it's not going to lower prices, it's going to raise prices.
1: Right.
0: And they explain how it's going to do it and what the Republicans actually should be doing. But it's an article talking about the fact that Republicans are panicking now. And more Republicans are coming out against the war now. And there's an article, you know, you got Ted Cruz running. You've got, it looks like DeSantis is going to run. There's a poll out there that's showing more Republicans now say they're Republicans and not necessarily a supporter of Trump. What's going on here? We'll get to it next.
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2: 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Tired of congestion? Not that kind of congestion. We're talking about this kind. Avoid the congestion and stay informed with traffic on the 8s to keep you moving, whether you're driving to the office.
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7: With SRN News, I'm John Scott. President Trump says U.S. and Iranian officials met for about 3 hours Tuesday, shortly after he threatened in his address to the U.N. General Assembly that he may annihilate the Islamic Republic if a deal isn't reached soon to end the nearly seven-month war. The United States, Denmark, and Greenland have signed an agreement to strengthen security in the Arctic and North Atlantic. The signing happened Tuesday on the sidelines of the U.N. General Assembly. President Trump earlier announced his plan to bolster the U.S. military presence in Greenland. Court documents show that Camp Mystic in Texas faces a criminal investigation. That could include manslaughter or negligent homicide charges in the deaths of 27 girls amid devastating flooding that occurred in Texas last year. So far, no charges have been brought. This is SRN News.
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10: Showers and thunderstorms likely tonight with cloudy skies and a low of 64. A chance of rain Wednesday with cloudy skies and a high of 70. Rain continues on Wednesday night with a low of 60 and a chance of rain Thursday and a high of 68.
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1: And he's Eric Cronin. I'm Gary McNamara. Welcome and good morning. Thanks so much for being here. Download our Red Eye Radio app today, and you can listen when you choose. Just so you know, between now and the election, election day, we'll probably be talking about the polls. Just one thing that we always bring up, it doesn't matter whether you believe the polls or not.
2: Right.
1: It's right. Whether the politicians believe the polls.
2: And it also, you can look at the movement in the polls as we get closer to the election and see where the movement is.
1: Yes.
2: Again, it doesn't mean accuracy. It just shows up or down. And if there's right. a consistent movement amongst all the pollsters for one party or the other, then you can take from that, you know, again, more information.
1: Right. But you can take, for example, because it doesn't matter who does the polling, the Republicans right now are looking horrible on the economy.
2: Yeah.
1: And the economy is prices.
2: Mm-hmm.
1: Doesn't matter what the GDP is. Doesn't matter what the, you know, the thing they were celebrating last week with the, remember, what was it, the median income had gone up and was beating inflation. Mm-hmm. But the reason was because one of the major reasons was because people were working more hours.
2: Right.
1: When you actually look at the real wages, hasn't kept up over the year, which means if you've worked the same number of hours or, you know, whatever, salary, whatever, you haven't kept up with inflation.
2: Mm-hmm.
1: The ones that have are the ones that have worked more hours or new people coming in and choosing the trades.
2: Right.
1: Because it's the white-collar jobs that are really getting hit, tech jobs and stuff like that that are getting hit with, decreasing pay. But and it's not necessarily the polls, the public polls out there. These politicians take their own personal polls. And as we said, Republicans are panicking. They believe they're going to lose. They believe they could lose as many as 8 Senate seats.
2: Wow.
1: Right now.
2: Wow.
1: And was reading here from the Wall Street Journal. Republicans are running on empty. The party's panicky rush to ban diesel exports reveal their electoral trouble. And it says the Republicans are watching polls with an increasing dismay at their midterm prospects. Alas, their response is to compound the disarray with policy mistakes that won't help the economy or their political prospects. And this one is calling for a ban on diesel fuel exports.
2: Hmm.
1: Trump said on Tuesday, as I've said, let's not send out the diesel. We make a lot of diesel. Polls show Democrats ahead in Senate races in Iowa, Ohio, Michigan, North Carolina, Maine, Alaska, and Texas, and within striking distance in Kansas and Nebraska. Republicans fear they could lose as many as 8 Senate seats. Mr. Trump won most of those states by double digits in 2024. Yet his approval rating has collapsed in the heartland, as in the rest of the country, especially among independents. So it's understandable that Republicans are trying to differentiate themselves from the president. The problem is they're compromising their core conservative principles. Michigan GOP Senate nominee Mike Rogers, a stalwart foreign policy hawk when he served in Congress, on Monday called for an end to the war in Iran. The war with Iran needs to end and end quickly, he said. When it does, energy costs will plummet, but Michigan families can't afford to wait for that to happen. We need to do something now. Mr. Rogers also urged a ban on American diesel exports until the war ends. It was echoed by Iowa Representative Ashley Hinson, who is running to replace Joni Ernst. Iowans are being squeezed and shouldn't have to foot the bill at the pump or the checkout line for the war in Iran, she said on Monday. Iowa Senator Chuck Grassley endorsed a diesel export ban over the weekend. Senate Majority Leader John Thune said he's open to the idea. Cue President Trump, who jumped on this Amtrak as it was leaving the station yesterday. Did he consult executives in the energy industry? They would have told him the political gambit will backfire. Why, specifically? Well, a diesel self-embargo is a bad idea for many of the same reasons Republicans criticized Joe Biden's pause on new liquefied natural gas exports. The U.S. is the world's largest exporter of diesel, selling about 1.5 million barrels abroad a day, mostly from the Gulf Coast. Proponents of the ban say this would increase U.S. supply and thus push prices down. That's what you would initially think, right?
2: Sure.
1: Problem is, there's not enough pipeline capacity to move the diesel in the Gulf Coast that is normally exported to the Northeast and California right now, or for that matter, to significantly boost flows to the Midwest, where it's actually needed. A ban on exports would increase global diesel prices, which would smack Americans who live in coastal areas right now who actually rely on imports of diesel.
2: Right.
1: Diesel would pile up in Gulf Coast storage, prompting refineries to reduce run rates. That would lower the production of gasoline and jet fuel, whose prices would rise. Limiting exports would also signal the U.S. is an unreliable trade partner and might prompt allies to diversify diesel supply, perhaps buying more from China. If Democrats win the White House in 2028, they'll use GOP support for a diesel export ban to justify reinstating the Biden LNG embargo. Americans are feeling the squeeze of higher fuel prices, and the pain is acute, especially for farmers who use diesel to power equipment. Diesel prices have surged amid supply disruptions from the Iran war and Russia's new ban on diesel exports. But if Republicans want to reduce diesel prices fast, they would suspend or scrap the renewable fuel standard, a.k.a. ethanol mandate. The biofuel blending requirements add between 30 and 40 cents to every gallon of diesel. Refineries have to blend increasing amounts of biofuels into products or buy regulatory credits to comply with quotas. If GOP candidates want to separate themselves from Mr. Trump on an unpopular policy, they could criticize his tariffs, which are raising costs for and have prompted foreign retaliation against U.S. farmers. A recent Emerson College poll found that 58% of Iowans oppose Mr. Trump's latest tariffs on Canada, including 30% of Republicans, but saying it's like this is all part of the panic right now. We've got to do something. And obviously they don't know how the system works with diesel and how you ship it. And if you change it immediately, it's not going to work. But if you want to do it, get rid of the renewable fuel standards. And they won't do it.
2: Well, this has been a problem over the years as these mandates have grown bigger and bigger, and the biodiesel mandates especially. When you talk about the blend there, you're talking about vegetable oils like soybean or palm oil, recycled cooking oil, animal fats, and everything else that gets into basically the diesel and causes a lot of problems with the operation of the truck. There are concerns, you know, there that have been there for a long, long time. But here, you're talking about, again, if you want to suspend the mandate or do away with the mandate altogether, then you can, again, you can temper the prices here in the States. You know, if the banning the exports, there's been a trade back and forth, especially since the onset of what they call ultra low sulfur diesel fuel. At first, the other countries, we were actually way ahead of the countries on the sulfur content level that it had to be, which is virtually zero now. But in other countries, they hadn't met that lower standard yet. When they finally did, the exports started to go high, or increase. As a result of that, you're getting these producers again better business. And if you don't have the flow, as you point out in this, or this article points out here in the distribution, this is one thing that we saw. In fact, it started out in that article. You talked about the flow from the South, primarily Texas, to the Northeast. There was a problem in that line that created a shortage or spotty shortages in diesel fuel at the retail level. This goes back maybe a couple of years. And if you don't have those lines, you know, up to par, if you don't have the capacity to move that diesel, and you just have this glut that's sitting there. I don't know what happens. If you can't get that, the distribution is everything. Because if you're talking about lowering diesel prices, that's one thing, but it's got to get to the retail level and be used for it to be effective. Otherwise, you've got to solve, ultimately come back and solve the glut problem that you would have, as they point out in this article. And I don't know what, you know, I've been a proponent of getting rid of the mandates on biofuels. Early on, the OEMs actually came out and said, we do not support the biofuels, because they make their engines basically to run on diesel fuel. And so now you're in a territory where you've increased the biofuel mandates, so the mix is greater. The sulfur is gone, which creates a lubricity problem with the engines and everything else that goes into it. It becomes more costly ultimately to run that same Class 8 engine. And, of course, with the price of diesel going through the roof where it is, remember, they pass that on to consumers through a diesel fuel surcharge. And the problem is, though, if these operations, it's so volatile right now, if these operations, these trucking operations, can't anticipate a massive jump in the diesel, if you've booked contracts out loads, you know, at a certain rate on that fuel surcharge, the money you're going to get paid back for using that fuel, and then diesel goes up, then you're in trouble. That happened to a lot of smaller operations. The larger operations have more of a buffer and a way to get around that, and they survive that a lot easier, as is the case for any small operation versus a large operation. But right now, you've got a situation that if you don't fix this, again, it's a compounding effect on the economy, because ultimately the consumer pays for a lot of that diesel usage because of the trucking industry using so much of it to move goods. We pay that ultimately in the end. And that has another impact on pricing. So you have tariffs. You have, I don't know what happens with the whole idea of dumping beef and dumping fuel, or oil rather, on the U.S., you know, from other countries. Cause I think, by the way, I think it's just becoming a moot point, because you're not getting to the solution itself. You're not getting to the core, the reason that we're here on pricing on those issues. And that's why I think you're seeing more and more Republicans back away, saying, yeah, we got to do something about this.
1: Well, it's too late now for the midterms.
2: The midterms are done. It's over. Those decisions, for the most part, have already been made, and we'll see what happens.
1: And that's why it's viewed as panic from...
2: Right. Right.
1: You're looking and go, okay, they're, as we said probably a month ago, okay, here come the Republicans panicking over prices.
2: Right.
1: We warned them from day one, and they didn't say anything until, you know, really a month ago.
2: Yeah.
1: And it's like, so, you know, if you think you're going to change it now, you're not.
2: No, it's not.
1: And so what is it? It's pure panic. They believe the polls. They believe, I don't know what's going to happen, but they believe there's a much greater chance of them losing Senate seats now.
2: I think actually the focus now has been on, or probably is turning more toward, what the hell are we going to do in 28?
1: Well, that's why there's a bunch of articles, you know, Ted Cruz, it looks like he's running.
2: Yep.
1: Probably DeSantis is going to run, and they're all coming out.
2: Yep.
1: Anti-tariffs, anti-equity, you know, the government having any ownership in companies. They're against the dumping of the beef. They're coming out directly against Trump's economic policies.
2: Right.
1: As DeSantis and Cruz.
2: Right.
1: They're soft selling it.
2: Right.
1: But they're coming out against his policies. We are Red Eye Radio.
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11: When I grow up, what should I be? A chef? A sprinkle of this? A dash of that? I'd probably eat more than I'd cook. I could be a ballet dancer. I'm not exactly graceful. I've got 2 left feet. Literally. Or what about an astronaut? Wow. Tempting. A little far from home. Maybe I'm meant to help in a different way. Or maybe I'm destined to give someone hope.
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0: We are whatever you. He's Eric Cronin. I'm Gary McNamara. You know, another thing that's ticking off Republicans?
1: Mm-hmm.
0: The way Trump was so chummy with Mondawmy.
1: Yeah.
0: Taking out, people go, what's he doing? And then the story for the New York Post.
1: Mm.
0: Lip reader reveals Trump's surprising offer to Mondawmy after their New York City meeting.
1: Mm.
0: He said, what I will say is, we'll look after you, but as I say, you're doing great, Trump said. The lip reader told the Post. I'll look after you. You look after New Yorkers, the president said, and we can make both work. I want to support you. Help me. Come with me to the White House. See how I work. And it's like, don't you understand? You lose the midterms. Mondawmy and the Democrats will be the first ones coming after you. They're not your friend.
1: No, they are not.
0: It's just like, wow.
1: Yeah.
0: Wow.
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9: News this hour from Town Hall. I'm John Scott, the Commander-in-Chief, with a strong warning for Iran.
10: President Trump addressed the UN General Assembly in New York.
11: We're solving decades of intractable challenges, and we are settling years of unfinished business, and we're doing it well. There is no better example of a danger that was allowed to gather strength at the world's peril than the number one sponsor of terror, the Islamic Republic of Iran.
10: The remarks came as the administration ramps up economic pressure on Tehran, including a plan to cut off Iranian airlines worldwide. Willie Nelson, The White House.
9: U.S. and Iranian officials met for about 3 hours on Tuesday, shortly after the president threatened in his address to the U.N. General Assembly that he may annihilate the Islamic Republic if a deal is not reached soon to end the war. The fight over Missouri's congressional map returning to the U.S. Supreme Court for a third time. The latest petition comes after an appeals court ordered the revival of new districts backed by President Trump. The high court has twice rejected the new map, which aims to help Republicans gain a U.S. House seat in the midterm elections. The emergency appeal late Tuesday follows an unusual federal lower court ruling, ordering a return to the GOP-friendly map after the Supreme Court halted such a move. The justices previously left in place a decision from Missouri's highest court, which declared the new map invalid in order to statewide vote on redistricting. In Michigan, former Vice President Harris joining Democrat U.S. Senate candidate Abdul El-Sayed on the campaign trail as his opponent in the race, former Congressman Mike Rogers reacts.
12: Republican Mike Rogers reacting to the former vice president campaigning in Michigan with Abdul El-Sayed, saying desperate times call for desperate measures, and Abdul is so desperate that he's parachuting Kamala Harris into Michigan to save his flailing campaign.
9: That's Laura Witters. More from townhall.com.
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15: I'm Gail Hurd. While the Wake County Commission has approved the strategic combination of WakeMed and Charlotte-based Atrium Health, the deal still has other hurdles. Rose Hoban, editor of NC Health News, explains there are still some details that need to be formalized.
16: A lot of these things that have been promised still are not quite in legal terms with a contract and a signature at the bottom.
15: And Clayton police are searching for a missing teenager who was last seen at a gas station in town. 17-year-old Robert Allen Book III was last seen on surveillance footage at a Clayton gas station around 1:30 a.m. on September 12th. Police said Book was driving a black Kia Soul that was later involved in a crash on U.S. 421 in Greensboro about 2 hours later. A photo from the crash scene shows the car badly mangled. Now, Clayton police are asking anyone who saw Book near the crash site or has any other information that could help locate him to come forward. The overnight low 63 with showers and storms likely. Gail Hurd, WPTF News.
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0: Now, it's Red Eye Radio. Gary McNamara and Eric Harley talk about everything from politics to social issues and news of the day. Whether you're up late or you're just starting your day, welcome to the show from the Relief Factor Studios. This is Red Eye Radio.
1: All across America, we are Red Eye Radio. He is Eric Harley and I'm Gary McNamara. Good morning. Thank you for being here.
2: Thank you very much.
1: You know, one of the questions that's being asked is where does the Republican Party go if they lose the House and the Senate, or even just one branch.
3: Mm-hmm.
1: Actually, not one branch, could be one
3: chamber.
1: One chamber, yes. Mm-hmm. I don't want to speak like a Democrat. we're not for getting rid of the branches of government. And, you know, it's a very interesting question. You know, where will we go from this point? We already know that, you know, Ted Cruz is saying, well, you know, he's not going to announce whether he's running now, and DeSantis the same thing. But they are without question, and we've brought you the posts that they have put out, which show where they disagree. You can see the disagreement on fiscal issues with the president,
3: mm-hmm.
1: and therefore J.D. Vance, because
3: mm-hmm.
1: J.D. Vance probably might be more populist. More populist liberal than the president has been recently on the things that he has initiated. And both Cruz and DeSantis have come out, even if they're soft selling it and haven't mentioned the president, what they're talking about is opposite of where the president's going right now.
3: Right.
1: And so I was reading here Jim Garrity's column in the National Review, where he says, Vance is still the favorite. He said, but unless you want to credit Vance with the 2024 Trump victory, the vice president has won exactly one general election race in his life.
3: Mm.
1: His 2022 Senate election, winning by 6 percentage points when the top of the ticket was winning by nearly 25. We remember that.
3: Mm-hmm.
1: Things can change quickly in American politics, particularly over a year or two. 2 years ago, Republicans and Trump were riding high. Some GOP leaders believed that Latinos had shifted permanently toward their party. Recent polling indicates that demographic has flipped back, particularly in Texas. Republicans are going to have a lousy midterm cycle and maybe a particularly bad one. And if it goes as badly as some suggest, will the Republican presidential primary voters of 2028 in places like Iowa, New Hampshire, Nevada, and North Carolina still have the attitude of, let's keep doing the same thing, or will they want to kick the tires on other candidates and test drive some other options?
3: Hmm.
1: In February of 2009, the cover of Newsweek declared, we are all socialists now. That might seem reasonable at first glance, but they meant the country, not the magazine staff.
3: To be clear, sorry, that was funny.
1: In April of that year, some Democrats said the GOP had become a rump regional party, not even relevant to American politics. By the end of the month, The Economist declared that Pennsylvania Senator Arlen Specter's decision to switch

0: you wouldn't want to bet a ton of money that the Tea Party style calls for limited government and fiscal restraint would gain traction between now and November of 2028. We've been told by those, we've been told that those old priorities are dead and buried, that we are in an era of intense populist passions with both parties more statist, more isolationist, and more liberal than a generation ago, but nothing lasts forever.
1: Mm-hmm.
0: It really doesn't matter if an inspiring president wants to run on the issue of Haitian immigrants eating cats and dogs, or whatever social media rage bait catnip is stirring up the influences starting next year. The president, the next president, is going to have no choice but to confront some long simmering, long worsening fiscal problems, not urban legends. Social Security's trust fund is set to run out of money by 2032. Medicare's insolvency is expected just a year later. There's a message out there for Ted Cruz or any other not all that populist traditional conservative presidential candidate, DeSantis, who wants it. The cost of living is high because of Washington's runaway spending. The astronomical U.S. debt makes life more expensive for ordinary Americans in at least four ways. Number one, inflation is driven by an increasing money supply. Number two, the government is borrowing a ton of money and is competing against private companies who also want to borrow money, which raises interest rates on loans. Three, the U.S. government will pay $1 trillion in interest payments on the debt this year. When the government borrows money, it must make regular payments to keep itself afloat. This eats up tax revenue that's coming in. So far, our government has collected $4.8 trillion in revenue this year. Roughly 20% of all money coming in must go just to make payments on what we've already borrowed, meaning it's not available for anything else the government wants to buy, from defense to health care. Mm-hmm. And number four, large deficits over time eat away at public confidence in a currency. People start wondering how valuable a dollar will be next year, or 5 years down the road, or 10 years down the road. So there you go. And so will we be forced eventually to more conservative fiscal policies?
1: Eventually, yeah.
0: Eventually, yeah.
1: Well, I mean, it's just...
0: But by that time, the pain will be really, really heavy.
1: The concern is, or the massive brick wall right now that conservatives face in getting this message to the people is that nobody cares. And you can point to what's coming, but nobody cares. You can say, well, this is going to be the case, and this is how bad it's going to be, and still nobody cares. You know, I remember when we got to $30 trillion, I was like, man, if this doesn't wake people up, now we're over $40
0: trillion. They don't care about the debt, but they do care about the consequences of it.
1: They will when it happens.
0: Well, they care about it now. They care about inflation.
1: Well, you're talking about, yeah, what they're facing right now.
0: Right.
1: But I'm talking about the entire collapse of not being able to pay, stay up with the interest alone on the national debt.
0: Right.
1: And so when you're getting, because I'm looking at the big picture of the spending, right? So when you get into this, all right, we need to cut spending thing, DOGE took off for 10 minutes. I'm happy there was a conversation about it.
0: Me too.
1: I'm shocked that the conversation lasted as long as it did. What ruined that conversation was ridiculous promises, over promises. And how you get it through to the public in general, it's going to have to be, you know, you're going to have to convince liberals. You're going to have to convince. And after this thing that whatever that was that happened in Dallas a couple of weeks ago, where we're promising families thousands of dollars, the conservative or the Republicans are promising.

0: announcing that. Then I'm thinking to myself, well, their internals must be showing nobody cares. Keep spending, keep spending, keep spending. My point is, I don't know from the small level to the, you know, year to year, budget to budget level, all the way to the grand number of 40 trillion and growing. I don't know how you get it through the thick skulls of people who just don't care.
1: Well, for example, if you say the prices are up, you'll have a significant portion of the population say it's because of the billionaires. They won't be able to connect the dots, but they'll simply say the billionaires because it feels good.
0: Right.
1: But the reality is, if you look at why the inflation is happening and what the Republicans proposed at their, quote, convention rally, it would do the exact same that they were screaming caused inflation from the Democrats.
0: Yeah.
1: And the fact is, you did not see, you had almost uniform conservative outrage at that and Republican outrage from the Republican media.
0: Yeah.
1: Across the board saying, this isn't going to work. So you have that. There are a group of people that still understand that it doesn't work. There's a ton of people. Did you see the one poll that showed that, it was a small sample, but, you know, it was like, let me just get it here because I thought it was interesting. See if I got it here. Did I save it? It was, I've got it here. Hang on. One second. It was on the polling on Republicans. It was basically, okay, I don't have it here. Oh, here it is. This was the Echelon Insights. And they called it a brutal poll. And Byron York said, is it really brutal? Or is this naturally what's going to happen in the midterm? This was all Republicans. Would you say you consider yourself to be primarily a supporter of Donald Trump or a supporter of the Republican Party? Supporter of Trump, 34%. Supporter of the Republican Party, 56%. I don't support either one, 7%. Unsure, 3%. Now, it's a small sample. It's only 400. You know, but they did poll Republicans there. Is that possible that could be the case? Well, yeah, because most people understand that if Trump becomes a lame duck, you're looking for the next president. So if you're looking for the next president, is J.D. Vance, who would be more populist and maybe more of a socialist on fiscal matters than Trump has been, is he the one that would be able to convince the Republican Party to vote for them, for him? If there's a DeSantis and Cruz, I still think everybody's focused on Cruz. I think DeSantis is a stronger candidate than Cruz.
0: Yeah, I think so.
1: Could be wrong, but I would look at it and go just for, and because what you could say is, I ran a state.
0: Yeah. Yeah.
1: I've run one of the two most successful states out there, and he promotes his ideology all the time, and he's been doing it on everything from socialism, on everything from the United States having equity in corporations to the tariffs, everything. And I saw it was Charles Gasparino. Did you see his? I think I read it to you in my pre-show meeting where he just said, look, he goes, Republicans aren't, you know, Republicans were never happy with the tariffs. They just didn't say anything about it. They were just quiet, hoping that it would work. But it said, you know, the biggest thing that he believes the president did wrong was trying to make Canada the new China.
0: Yeah.
1: And treating China better than Canada.
0: Yeah.
1: When he actually did the deal.
0: Yeah.
1: He did USMCA.
0: Right.
1: Every time I say that, I infuriate people. They know we're right. You know, the president in his first term rewrote the NAFTA. And as we had said at the time, it wasn't much different from NAFTA when eventually got down to it. Well, eventually he wasn't happy with the deal that he wrote.
0: Yeah.
1: And what he left out of it. So he took off at Canada. And then the response is, well, Canadians are a bunch of liberals, and they're insane on the issues. Oh, like our Democratic Party.
0: Yeah. You know,
1: and if what it would have been like if there wasn't an adversarial relationship and Poilievre was in office instead.
0: Yeah.
1: If the Conservatives of Canada would have won. Do you sit there and is it smart? And I think what's going on in the Republican Party, they're saying, is it smart politics to alienate your friends and give the image that you're cozying up to your enemies? And I'm talking about political enemies, not just, you know, worldwide enemies, like the whole Mondani thing yesterday.
0: Yeah.
1: Where they're like, what's he doing?
0: Right.
1: You know, or China, where at times he talks about China, you know, in a much better way, or Venezuela in a much better way than he does Canada.
0: Well, it's interesting. There was a story yesterday of the Wall Street Journal. In Trump, Xi sees, President Xi of China, Xi sees rare window to convince Taiwan that resistance is futile. So you look at, the question is the development of these relationships. You know, back when it was in his first term, it was North Korea, Kim Jong-un. It's like, okay, he's just trying to be nice to get the guy to the table, you know, keep your friends close, your enemies closer kind of thing. And maybe that's still the case. I don't know. But why do you, what's going on with Canada? If, look, there were some things that were said very clearly to our trade partners and allies around the world. You're moving in and killing free speech in your country, and it's the basis, the foundation for our Constitution and what countless Americans have died to protect and preserve over the years. We've got a problem here. You can have that conversation and still do trade.
1: And you can have it with the UK, Canada, a bunch of other different countries
0: which
1: in the Western world out there.
0: Right.
1: And you be the leader and say, that's not what we're about in the United States.
0: Right.
1: But, you know, when, like I said, when Trump started attacking Canada, it's like, you did the last deal. But this wasn't in the deal. Well, then you left it out.
0: Mm-hmm.
1: You had the ability to negotiate anything.
0: Mm-hmm.
1: You did the deal. Mm-hmm. Everything that he said was unfair with Canada, he negotiated or didn't want to negotiate, but he could have when he redid, NAFTA. Now, we said at the time, we said, look, there's very little difference between NAFTA and the USMCA.
0: Mm-hmm.
1: And we said it at the time, and at Trump, we think Trump apparently figured that out and then got angry at it, but he sold it as the greatest trade agreement ever, USMCA. And a couple of years later, you know, it's the worst deal out there. Well, you did it.
0: All you have to do is say, hey, it's not going as planned. We want to redo it.
1: Yeah.
0: That's simple.
1: Yeah.
0: And everybody gets it. And go back to the table.
1: But if you're trying to convince the majority of Americans that Canada is our enemy, you're not going to succeed at that. As bad as China or Russia, or even worse, it's not going to work.
0: Right.
1: We are Red Eye Radio.
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0: We're on our radio. He is our crony. I'm Gary McNamara. Coming up, some new polling and that antitrust story from the other day. Paramount Warner merger.
1: It's Brian Kilmeade.
2: In July, you put the CIA into the country. They were able to construct models of what it would be like if they got to Maduro and how to handle it. They worked on it for months. And if just on one day, a briefing to a senator that's got ambitions to be president, and that happens to leak out with no fingerprints from a staffer that tells a reporter, and that gets out, guess what? The whole operation's compromised. 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
5: With SRN News, I'm John Scott. Hurricane Polo, which is drifting very slowly off Mexico's coast, remains an extremely dangerous Category 5 hurricane. Polo is set to remain 210 miles south of Zihuatanejo, Mexico, and had moved slightly to about 355 miles southeast of Manzanillo, Mexico. Winds had decreased to 165 miles per hour with higher gusts. The fight over Missouri's congressional map returning to the U.S. Supreme Court for the third time, the latest petition, comes after an appeals court ordered the revival of new districts that are backed by the president. The high court has twice rejected the new map. A man convicted of fatally shooting three people during a 2005 attempted robbery at the rural Texas home scheduled to be put to death Wednesday. The execution of 41-year-old Kershawn Ramey will come in Huntsville, Texas. This is SRN News.
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7: Showers and thunderstorms likely tonight with cloudy skies and a low of 64. A chance of rain Wednesday with cloudy skies and a high of 70. Rain continues on Wednesday night with a low of 60 and a chance of rain Thursday and a high of 68.
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1: And he is Eric Cronin. I'm Gary McNamara. One thing that the administration is hitting, which is really, really good, and I can't wait to see more of the specific statistics on it. J.D. Vance was out there yesterday saying that 750,000 people are off Obamacare because they were improperly enrolled. This is all part of the fraud thing,
2: right?
1: Which is a good thing. I mean, that's one of the good things that the Republicans have focused on. I don't know how much difference it really. I mean, the people of America normally are against fraud. We saw all the fraud in Minnesota. Will that change how the people of Minnesota vote? You know, and
3: great point.
1: You know, and I don't know. I mean, I don't know. I'm not making a prediction on the election because I don't know. And the polls have been so far off when it comes to what liberals believe, or how liberals have been, whether it's oversampled or whatever it's been, to show, especially in their primary races, that the radicals were way more apparently popular than they actually were in reality in the voting. That I don't know what's going to happen, and I really don't predict elections. What we have said earlier is that Republicans believe the polls. That's why they're acting the way that they're acting. But when you see the 750,000 they believe are improperly enrolled, it's part of an effort that Vance said yesterday will save $2.2 billion. We're actually making sure that the people receiving Obamacare subsidies are actually entitled to receive them. Vance said, adding that the administration will conduct another eligibility verification for another 419,000 people. That would be over a million people that are collecting Obamacare that they claim are improperly enrolled. I want to know the specifics. How did they get into it?
3: Yeah, how did they qualify to begin with? How did that happen, that they enrolled and there was no check or balance put in place, or how did they get around it? I mean, if it was fraud from the beginning, then what did they do? Did they use a fake ID, or
1: and will anybody be prosecuted?
3: I wonder to what extent, because if you're talking, depends on how much in benefits I guess they got, but if they got any benefits, first of all, you're committing a federal crime, because if you're applying for it online, you've crossed state lines at that point. So I'd love to see the breakdown of all these individual cases, and also see how much or what is going to be done about it. Because I think you make the great point, or bring up some great questions. You know, how did that begin? Was there, because, you know, when we think of Minnesota, clearly there was a system for fraudsters in place. A fraudulent system that allowed multiple people to come in, and I don't know how they were communicating or how everybody got the word to get this government money for themselves. The question here would be, are these individual cases and do they have the same MO? Is there a pattern of behavior here that got them to the level of qualifying for Obamacare when they shouldn't have?
1: And the question would be, is it fraud on the person applying, or is it steps weren't followed by the federal government, or a combination of both? And I want to see the breakdown, because if you're saying, you know, you're conducting additional verifications of 419,000, well, that would take you over a million people that are on Obamacare that shouldn't be on Obamacare. How does that happen? Because it should be a simple process. How much do you make, right?
3: How much do you make?
1: What's on your W-2?
3: Are you offered insurance by your employer?
1: Right.
3: That kind of thing. Yeah. Right.
1: And how are you offered insurance by your employer, and how much do you make?
3: Right.
1: And so you should be able to verify that with tax records. What's the problem? Why does this problem exist?
3: Right.
1: Is it a combination of people committing fraud? Well, how they can they commit fraud? They'd have to commit tax fraud. And if they're signing up for Obamacare, I'm assuming it's under the penalty of perjury if you don't give accurate information. One would assume, I would hope that would be the case,
3: yeah.
1: Right?
3: Yeah. It also falls under insurance fraud, of course. But
1: yeah.
3: Yeah, so. Yeah.
1: You know, I found funny the other day, I've seen more of it. Seniors that are on Medicare, for example, as they talk more about, you know, Medicare for all. Mm. I've been seeing people post exactly what we have said. I saw a couple yesterday.
3: They can't do some Medicare for some.
1: It's like, what are you talking about? I got to pay $200 a month. There is no Medicare where they can't do Medicare for some.
3: Right.
1: And they can't do Medicare for all. They can't do Medicare for some, even, that have been paying premiums since they've been teenagers.
3: Yeah.
1: And not collecting since they've been teenagers.
3: Right.
1: And that's really, really, a couple of debates I've seen, you know, jump out on that one. But I want to hit this. And again, you know, as soon as you talk antitrust and things like that, people go, whatever. These big corporations doing it. This isn't about antitrust. It is in a way. But it's about, in this story here, how it developed, how 22 Democrat states went after the Paramount Warner merger and claimed, being led by the Attorney General of California, that this was about antitrust. This was about monopoly.
3: Mm-hmm.
1: And then the settlement that they made, when I came in, we started off the show yesterday with this because I'm reading this, you know, I was reading it again and again, and Eric comes in, and I look and I went, Eric, what they made a settlement. There's, and none of the settlement relates to the fact that they were going to be a monopoly or any antitrust thing at all. It's almost as if, well, it was the imagery of CNN, and they got an independent board that would be appointed by the board of the new Paramount, Warner board. They would pick five journalists to make sure that CNN and CBS were non-biased and accurate. I'm like, well, that's exactly what the Democrats don't want. They want political activists doing it.
3: Right.
1: So what's the point? You know, they didn't get anything for this. And when we talked about the money and everything else that was put in there, and you actually did some of the amounts yesterday, and it was ridiculously low, you know, for the things that they claimed, well, we're going to get, you know, 30 movies a year. And if you don't, we're going to fine you. It doesn't mean you're going to be profitable at it. You just got to do 30 movies because it's almost as if this was, in the end, not about antitrust, but the symbolism of CNN.
3: Yeah.
1: Well, especially CNN, it seemed like, maybe some of CBS. But it seemed to be, well, no, what this always was about was giving subsidies to businesses that are dying.
3: That's what it really was.
1: That are in a liberal state.
3: You're going to spend this much, I think it was $9.5 million, and training people and building, basically helping to build careers inside the, movie making, television making, content making industry and community, when they use the word community. That's when I always have to laugh. And then $5 million a year on making indie films, which is, as we mentioned, is roughly 500 indie films a year.
1: That's a lot. It is a lot.
3: Well, maybe I can get Shamrock's mockumentary funded by this.
1: There you go. Just to tell your producer to apply for the grant. But here's the thing. They were always going to do this. The only thing they have to do to satisfy this, the only thing to satisfy on that level, those two items specifically, to satisfy that part of the settlement, is to move their money from the ledger over here, where they were going to do it anyway, and then put it over here where they're establishing a new fund in order to do this. And then take the $5 million and do the same thing for the indie films. You can move money around. Remember the green jobs thing? When it's like, we're creating all these new green jobs. All they were doing is reclassifying things like putting in attic insulation.
3: Windows
1: as a green job. Right. Those jobs already existed.
3: Right.
1: This entire thing comes back to, well,
3: Okay, we can do that. We're just going to move from our ledger over here and then basically establish a quote-unquote new fund for doing this.
1: The important part is you had 22 attorney generals from all liberal states promote the fact that this was about antitrust. This was protecting the consumer and everything else from the antitrust activities, and it was never about antitrust. They lied to everybody.
3: Yeah.
1: And then they did nothing, and even liberals were going,
3: right.
1: What the hell you get? What was this for? Holman Jenkins, Wall Street Journal. Antitrust lays an egg. Paramount Warner shows that pseudo news no longer works for its purveyors. Here's how the emergency versions of Hollywood's favorite podcast handled Monday's settlement of the lawsuit by 12 states. It was 12 states seeking to block Paramount and Warner Brothers studio merger. Sean McNulty on Angler Agenda. Which Rob Bonta, that's the Attorney General of California, are we talking to? Because Rob, for the past few months, has been mentioning none of the resulting settlement stipulations.
3: Right.
1: Ron, being the Democratic California Attorney General and prime mover behind the litigation, which was launched in July after nearly 70 jurisdictions, including the U.S. government, had already approved the deal, said Matt Bellani of the town. He caved, right? This was all politics. This was just about Mr. Bonta getting on television for a few months, raising his profile. It was downhill from there. The antitrust violations that Mr. Bonta shrieked about, such as the merger partners trying to monopolize the troubled theatrical movie and TV cable businesses, well, so much legal vaporware, it turned out. Yeah. It just disappeared.
3: Exactly.
1: He repeatedly protested the Attorney General of California that his suit had nothing to do with CNN or CBS News, then subjects of liberal panic over the passing into the hands of Trump-friendly Ellisons. Mm-hmm. Then why does the settlement fix this non-existent antitrust issue with an independent editorial board for both news organizations? The concession is costless for the Ellisons.
3: Yeah, exactly. That's what I mean.
1: In fact, it does what liberals don't want.
3: No,
1: we're going to make sure that it's fair and balanced, and that it's accurate and accuracy. And it's like, that's the whole Barry Weiss thing.
3: It sounds like Barry Weiss wrote that part of the agreement.
1: And it just said the concession is costless for the Ellisons. It is hardly face-saving enough to relieve Mr. Bonta of his chumpness. And news certainly wasn't any reason for Larry and David's decision to buy Paramount and then Warner Brothers in the first place, except for a brief shining moment when the news channel ownership could be flaunted to expedite approvals from the Trump administration. Result? Success for the Ellisons on all fronts.
3: No, seriously. When the Hollywood Reporter wrote, that's it?
1: Yeah.
3: That was their. That was the first part of their headline on this. It's... Because they're looking basically, you know, I don't know what the editorial board at the Hollywood Reporter was looking for. But, you know, they're covering Hollywood. You certainly want to see jobs preserved in Hollywood, that kind of thing. Yeah. But I don't know if that was the take of the Hollywood Reporter ever. I have no idea. But when the Hollywood Reporter comes back and says, are you kidding me? That's all? That's it? Is all of this? For this, because it turned out to be things that were already going to happen.
1: Yeah.
3: Basically. And had nothing to do with antitrust.
1: You came in yesterday and I'm like, Eric, did I miss something here? Yeah. What am I missing?
3: Yeah.
1: And you're like, nope. you're not missing anything. I go, I keep feeling like I'm missing something, or this is like a Babylon Bee story.
3: Yeah.
1: Because nowhere do they talk about antitrust.
3: It had nothing to do with antitrust.
1: We are Red Eye Radio.
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0: Radio. He's Eric Curley, and I'm Gary McNamara. You know, and I just thought about this, too, because I'd said, you know, that they came up with this deal to hopefully protect some of the jobs in the huge liberal state of California. Mm-hmm. But I just thought about this.
1: What?
0: Maybe I'm wrong.
1: What?
0: Does the deal said 30 movies they must produce a year domestically. That doesn't mean in California.
1: No,
0: it doesn't. Because this would be, it means, so they could produce them in Texas or.
1: Yeah. Yeah.
0: Florida.
1: Yeah, I didn't see anything that says they must create these jobs in California. Yeah. Yeah.
0: What's his name? Mark Ruffalo?
1: Yeah.
0: You see, he was furious with it.
1: I'm sure.
0: He was livid. And all the Hollywood liberal blogs were like, this didn't do anything.
1: No. No, they want, you know, it's like that strike that, you know, said, you know, we've got to protect our industry from AI. Well, it's only a matter of time. They're already using AI. They've been using CGI for the longest time. You know, and yeah, if I were an actor, I'd be concerned about someone using my likeness. But that's what lawyers are for. Otherwise, technology is going to happen.
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8: News this hour from Town Hall. I'm John Scott. President Trump says the U.S. and Iran met Tuesday, shortly after the president delivered a forceful warning to Tehran from the floor of the United Nations General Assembly. Mr. Trump described the discussion as a very good meeting. During his address, the commander-in-chief also touted the U.S., which he says is becoming great again under his second administration.
9: Our economy is the envy of the world. Our military is the most powerful on earth. Our technology is second to none, and we are leading in virtually everything. Our energy is fueling the planet. America is rising. Our nation is growing. Our power is expanding. Our country is doing better than ever before. And our future is very, very bright.
8: President Trump also signing an agreement with Denmark and Greenland aimed at strengthening Arctic and North Atlantic security. Speaking with reporters during a meeting with President Trump, Ukrainian President Zelensky says he wants to negotiate an end to the fighting with Russia.
10: I hope that we will end this war, and President Trump will help us to end this war. And I think that we need to do as quick as possible before winter.
8: Tuesday's meeting follows Russian missile and drone attacks on four Ukrainian regions that killed five people. A man convicted of fatally shooting three people during a 2005 attempted robbery at their rural Texas home, scheduled to be put to death Wednesday in Huntsville, Texas. The execution of 41-year-old Kashawn Ramey comes about a week after the other man convicted in the killings was put to death. Ramey would be the sixth person executed so far this year in Texas. Those shootings of three people took place in a small city of Edna, southwest of Houston. More on these stories from townhall.com.
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15: I'm Jeff Hamlin. Police are searching for a missing mother and a 2-year-old daughter last seen several weeks ago in Roanoke Rapids. 20-year-old Paris Hines and her 2-year-old daughter Zenobia were reported missing on Tuesday. Police said the two were last seen leaving Roanoke Rapids and added that no one has seen or heard from Paris in 3 weeks. Durham Mayor Leonardo Williams speaking out after the arrest of a 15-year-old. Police say the teenager fired 2 gunshots on Monday in a scuffle with officers. It happened during new police chief Stephanie Martis's first week on the job. Williams tells ABC 11.
16: But I found out what happened because she actually told me. I didn't know I was actually in traffic at the scene. That tells me that she is all over the place. She is committed.
15: A woman was killed and another person injured in a shooting in Rougemont on Sunday night. No charges will be filed, according to the SBI. The WPTF forecast for tonight, showers and thunderstorms likely with a low of 64. 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
2: 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Gary McNamara and Eric Harley talk about everything from politics to social issues and news of the day. Whether you're up late or you're just starting your day, welcome to the show. From the Relief Factor Studios, this is Red Eye Radio.
0: We are Red Eye Radio. He is Eric Harley, and I'm Gary McNamara. Good morning.
1: Hi.
22: Ah, what a crazy world we live in.
1: It's a Wednesday show already.
0: I know. Let me. I just want to read this because I read this yesterday thinking to myself, is this a parody? This has got to be a parody. Is this a I went to the Babylon Bee. I'm lying here. I went to the Babylon Bee to check it out. No, I knew it was legit because the New York Post wrote it. Oh, wait a minute. Maybe it wasn't legit because the New York Post wrote it. No, they're a tabloid paper, but they break great stories, and they do, on the serious stories, tell the truth.
1: Yeah.
0: But this story was like, wow. Ready for this?
1: What?
0: Stop what you're doing unless you're driving. A Massachusetts lesbian bar descended into a catty culture war.
1: You thinking of Kramer too?
0: Cat fight. And faces a potentially business ending boycott from sudden enemies who flipped out when the owners lifted a long standing mask mandate for just one night a week. Greenfield's last ditch bar scrapped Saturday mask requirements on August 31st in a bid to boost business. But the move completely backfired, sparking uproar from members of the small city's queer community. Some critics dramatically likened the decision to a mass disabling event, a eugenicist attack, and a host of other hot button items that escalated to threats of violence. The Boston Globe reported this quote, "I hope your venue gets firebombed for robbing my fellow immunocompromised people of their Saturday plans just to scrape extra revenue from the ableists." One commenter wrote, on the Western Massachusetts Bar Post announcing the change, quote, "People like you kill disabled people in the name of your own leisure and convenience," wrote another. While a third said, "Just say you're being complicit in a mass disabling event and get it over with." And that was all because masks were made optional just once a week. Last Ditch, which opened in 2025, still requires masks all other days, even as the town has not reported a COVID case in months.
1: Wow.
23: We're still talking about a bar, right?
0: Yes, we're talking about a bar. Sales has already been slumping at the bar due to the bar's business model.
1: This is just great. I mean, the liberalism. The bar's business model that includes rules like nobody will be barred from entry due to a lack of funds.
23: No, wait, hold on.
1: And it's a bar. Yes, it's a bar.
23: You just caught the ear of a bunch of radio people.
1: Right.
23: Are you saying we can drink for free?
1: And poor and unhoused people are...

0: clear how anyone was expected to drink while masked.
1: Don't they make bar masks? Don't they have just a hole for the straw?
2: I have no idea.
1: Just a small hole for the straw.
2: I have no idea.
1: You poke through it like a Capri Sun.
0: I can still remember.
1: I think that's how it works.
0: I still remember in COVID when I was finally flying again. So this would be 21. And, you know, we had to wear the mask everywhere. And still, and on the airplane, you still had to wear the mask.
1: Many people were wearing them in their own cars.
0: I know, that was a great one.
1: When they were the only people in their own cars.
0: But I can feel, even though my lungs are extremely healthy, they're sensitive. Mm-hmm. You know, on pollution days, I feel it.
1: You mean sensitive to unkind words or sensitive to the environment?
0: My lungs to the environment, you know, and especially now it's ragweed pollen and whatever pollen's in the air now. And I think yesterday was a pollution day.
1: Was it?
0: Yeah, I felt it. Mm-hmm. I felt it yesterday. Yeah. And so wearing a mask made it tough for me to breathe. So I remember it was on Amazon. It was like, here's one with a vent filter in it.
1: Mm-hmm.
0: You would have thought I was hijacking an American Airlines plane when I got on it. Sir, sir, sir, you cannot wear that mask. You cannot wear. What do you mean? It's a mask. You cannot have that vent, that filter vent on it. But it makes it easier for me to breathe. Doesn't matter. And they made me take it off and they gave me one of their paper masks.
1: Yeah, the ones that are made of tissue.
0: That I guarantee.
1: That's about right. How thick they are. These are much better.
0: That I guarantee had to be a worse mask than what I was wearing. I mean, they were all bogus. They were all bogus to begin with, as we found out later on.
1: What's funny is walking around and then seeing used masks on the ground. You know, somebody just got tired of wearing that mask and just pulled it off.
0: But this article keeps, I mean, this shows everything that is just out of this world, bat soup crazy of liberalism.
1: I want John Taffer to go check this bar out. Bar rescue. Let's see how this works out.
0: Remains unclear how anyone was expected to drink while masked. The three bar owners, one a drag performer using its pronouns, another now in clown school.
1: Oh, wow. At least they're looking to improve their life.
0: Began to slip behind in their bills.
1: How am I going to pay for clown school? You could become a stripper.
0: They fell behind on their bills and could not pay themselves or even their staff.
1: Oh, no. This has bar rescue all over it.
0: So the trio decided to lift the mask mandate on Saturdays to try to boost revenue and keep the lights on, the Globe reported. It is with love that we inform our immune-compromised disabled divas. We will be opening Saturday. This is a quote from the owners. It is with love that we informed our immune-compromised disabled divas. We will be opening Saturday nights as mask optional. Last ditch merrily wrote.
1: Merrily.
0: Merrily wrote in their August Instagram post that blew its world apart. Management first tried to apologize for its supposedly flippant post, writing, "We are sorry for our passive and dismissive tone of our change to the norms and schedule impacting the most intersectional of us." But that only fanned the flames because Last Ditch's post failed to include written alt text describing the written message for visually impaired people.
1: Oh, okay.
0: "This is not an accessible post," someone commented. "It indicates a lack of care or interest in the disability intersectionality." Desperate, Last Ditch tried to address the controversy in its monthly community meeting on September 11th. By the way, is alcohol served at a monthly community meeting? But the event was immediately hijacked by outraged masses who joined by Zoom and began filling the chat with hysterical comments, each read aloud for the in-person group to hear. Wow. So, I mean, it's.

0: let's put it this way, it's all gone to hell.
1: Yeah.
0: Oh, wow. When it came to here from Last Ditch's last remaining owner, the other two quit months ago, she broke down in tears saying she's just been trying to help her friends with their business before ending up in charge. It was not my passion project, said Jackie Madeline, cried through her mask, explaining she'd been left responsible for a $50,000 business loan taken out with her friends, and that she'd been living in a car for 6 months to stay ahead of her bar payments. She claimed she'd been working four jobs to keep up with the payments. I never really wanted this. I don't think I'm doing a very good job. Her critics were not impressed. You chose your time to spill tears and center your feelings, one person responded. This is incredibly racist and deflecting behavior.
2: Well, it's like they can't make their... She's living in her car. The other two owners quit. They can't make any money. They're going bankrupt.
1: She's working four jobs. So she knows what being productive means. But yet she believes because, you know, she cares that people should just patronize the business because they care. It doesn't work that way at all.
0: And this may be the best ending to a story ever.
1: All right.
0: She's falling behind in her rent. The bar's landlord's demanding $3,900 by the end of September. And the fateful mask optional Saturday nights have not helped. With the bar room all but empty each weekend despite drink deals and DJs that used to attract dozens of customers.
1: Dozens?
0: The only person left around midnight on a recent Saturday suggested, this is maybe the sentence of the year, suggested trying a Lady Gaga-themed party might bring some people in. The bartender responded, sorry, Gaga is canceled. Gaga is Zionist. End of quote.
1: Oh, yeah. Forgot about that one. Oh, no, no, no. This right here, this story encompasses everything going on with the radical left right here.
0: Everything. Everything. Absolutely everything.
1: They believe because of what they believe, they should just be patronized and be given things, and it should just be, it should just happen because that's how they feel. And someone who was a superstar, a real superstar at one time, is now a Zionist and cannot, we will not have a Lady Gaga theme. How did that person who suggested the party not know that? You're not up on the playbook?
0: Well, and the other beautiful thing, I mean, we've always said that in liberalism, because you're always looking for more victims, you have to find more oppressors. And eventually the victims become the oppressors, or the heroes become the oppressors. Lady Gaga was viewed as a hero.
1: Right.
0: Now she's a Zionist and unacceptable.
1: Right.
0: But the other thing is, you had these bar owners come in and sit there and say, this is the market, and we're going to try to do here. And they were heroes for doing what they're doing. Now they're viewed as racist scumbags of the earth who should all go bankrupt, lose their business, be homeless because they have a mask optional day on Saturday. This is how insane the left is. And if they continue to have victories politically, this is the kind of stuff that you're going to continue to see. Everything will be reversed. They're not backing off. I think, I forgot who had it, some conservative magazine, woke isn't going away. It's something that we've been saying all along. It's not going away.
1: Yeah.
0: The insanity is not going away.
1: No, it's getting worse.
0: And if they get in power, they're going to double down on it.
1: Yep.
0: And, you know, you look in the state of Texas, Tallarico still leads in the polls.
1: Mm-hmm.
0: And everybody knows that he's trying to pretend that he's a moderate and a God-fearing person, and he's full of crap, and everybody knows it.
1: Yep.
0: And they're still like, well, sorry.
1: Yep. And this is where, this is, again, something we've been warning about for years. The left isn't done. They're nowhere near done. What they think is people are stupid. They just need to keep doing more of what they're doing. And that's exactly what happened. They need to turn it up, ramp it up to the nth. And here we are. Lady Gaga's canceled because she's a Zionist.
2: Yeah.
1: She and Ed Sheeran can go on tour together in front of nobody.
0: I saw somebody saying that there was a debate, why aren't they going after Pink? Because she's next.
1: Yeah. Oh, no, everybody is next. At some point, you become the oppressor. We've been saying this for years. And if you're on the left, it's only a matter of time. It's only a matter of time.
0: And this is where they want to get into, you know, this is the, you know, they won't debate. They won't debate the people on the right who actually do it for a living,
1: mm-hmm.
0: you know, who are in the arena of ideas. They won't talk to the media. They just, you know, they'll throw out quotes and that's it. Who they are attacking, they're going after entertainment. The left wishes to enact their insane ideology in every part of our society.
1: Yeah.
0: They don't want to argue with it, as we know. I'm really referring to the perfect example, which was Josh Hawley talking to the Berkeley professor about the radical transgender movement. And she said, well, just questioning it is transphobic.
1: Mm-hmm.
0: Yep. Hey, by the way, nothing really to that story about the study that was done.
1: Mm.
0: The study that was done finding out that, you know, that transgenders have a higher rate of suicide.
1: Right.
0: But there is no difference between whether, you know, you get body mutilation or irreversible hormones or
1: right.
0: do not.
1: Right.
0: That does not increase
1: suicide
0: either way.
1: There's a massive mental health crisis. And the left refuses to deal with it.
0: When did we bring that up? Last Friday or Monday? I can't remember. But I've seen no response to that.
1: Nope.
0: It's like, okay, we're just going to ignore that one.
1: We'll do nothing about it.
0: We are Red Eye Radio.
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0: We are Red Eye Radio. He's Eric Cronin. I'm Gary McNamara. The president and Iran, still a more fallout on the Paramount Warner deal, the whole thing where, I mean, it's like across the financial world, it was like, across the financial world, it was like, where's the antitrust stuff? There's nothing here.
1: Right.
0: And it just shows you that attorney generals think about this. You had 22 states come and say there's a huge antitrust problem there. They were lying.
1: Yeah, they knew it wasn't the
0: case. They never were focused on it. And that's the important part.
1: Yep.
0: They will attempt to destroy mergers because of symbolism. Because that's all it was.
1: Mm-hmm.
0: And we'll get to another angle on that coming up here in just a little bit. But I just getting back to that story of the lesbian bar in Massachusetts, I just think it's such a wonderful story because as I'm reading it, I'm like, this stupid story encapsulates where the mainstream of the Democratic Party is today.
1: Yeah.
0: Maybe except really for wearing masks all the time.
1: You're right.
0: But everything else thrown into it.
1: Yeah.
0: All the explanations, I'm like, that's the Democratic Party.
1: Mm-hmm.

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1: If you were involved in an operation, bravo. 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
2: 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Tired of congestion? Not that kind of congestion. We're talking about this kind. Avoid the congestion and stay informed with traffic on the 8s to keep you moving. Whether you're driving to the office.
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6: With SRN News, I'm John Scott. Ukrainian President Zelensky met with President Trump at the UN General Assembly in New York and expressed hope the U.S. would help end Russia's war in Ukraine. The meeting Tuesday follows Russian missile and drone attacks on 4 Ukrainian regions that killed 5 people. Zelensky said Ukrainian forces also struck 2 Russian oil refineries. French President Emmanuel Macron, meanwhile, pledged additional radar systems to protect Ukraine's power grid. Being called one of the strongest storms ever in the Pacific, Hurricane Polo is gaining strength as it moves along Mexico's southwestern coast as a Category 5 cyclone. The Miami-based National Hurricane Center says Polo is extremely dangerous, with maximum sustained winds now of 175 miles per hour. This is SRN News.
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8: Showers and thunderstorms likely tonight with cloudy skies and a low of 64. A chance of rain Wednesday with cloudy skies and a high of 70. Rain continues on Wednesday night with a low of 60 and a chance of rain Thursday and a high of 68.
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1: We are Red Eye Radio. He is Eric Carney, and I'm Gary McNamara. 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
1: Many times we've talked about how the left will just, when something happens and the facts aren't out there, will just make them up and scream as if, you know, for days until the truth finally comes out. You know, one of the things I saw yesterday, and actually this is what led me to this Bill Malusian from Fox News, his post was, and I just happened a little while ago be going through X, and it was a post he had from 12 hours ago saying his sources are telling him there is no video of the stop. And the lawyer was claiming that, you know, they dragged him out of the car and all of a sudden the video appeared. The video, appeared yesterday, and he was not dragged out of his car. And so Bill Malusian, after that, put out the DHS releasing the bullet point by point of what they say are the false claims coming from the lawyer and those protesting. And it's not one or two. It's a ton. Are you ready?
2: All right.
1: They say the claims that he was legal and had a valid work permit are false. You remember hearing that, right?
2: Yeah.
1: Claim, ICE refused to remove the bullet from the illegal immigrant's body. This is false. ICE does not and would not advise nor be the authority on a medical procedure for an illegal immigrant at a hospital. Claim, the illegal immigrant had a valid work permit. False. The illegal immigrant's work permit expired in 2025. Furthermore, a work permit does not grant legal status. Claim, the illegal immigrant was ordered removed in absentia. Yes, this is why illegal immigrants must show up for their removal proceedings. Legal obligations do not end because someone has changed their address. Claim, the illegal immigrant is here legally. This is false. This person is in the U.S. illegally. He entered illegally under the Biden administration. The illegal immigrant had no valid work permit, had no protective status, and had a final order of removal from the Department of Justice immigration judge. Claim, the illegal immigrant has received no pain medication. This is false. The illegal immigrant is receiving medical care around the clock, including pain medication. The claim, the illegal immigrant has been forced to sleep on the floor. Fact, this is false. The illegal immigrant was released from the hospital and arrived at the detention facility just a few hours later where he slept on a bed. Illegal immigrants in ICE custody receive a higher standard of living than most prisons that hold U.S. citizens. Claim, the illegal immigrant was indiscriminately targeted by ICE. This is false. The illegal immigrant was the subject of a targeted vehicle stop. What makes someone a target of immigration enforcement is whether or not they are here illegally in the United States. And the statement from the Department of Homeland Security, sanctuary politicians and the mainstream media have wasted no time in spreading lies about an ICE officer involved shooting of an illegal immigrant in Austin, Texas, contrary to their claims. This person is an illegal alien who has no legal status to be here and has been given some of the best medical care he's probably received in his life. No amount of smears and false narratives will slow down ICE from doing its job by removing dangerous illegal immigrants from our communities and making Americans safe again. Sanctuary politicians may continue to shamelessly protect illegal aliens, but the Trump administration will remain focused on protecting the American people. But think about that. When you go through it, you're talking about 1, 2, 3, 4, 5, 6, 7, 8 different lies.
2: Yeah, right.
1: Of things that didn't happen, that the right. lawyer was out there doing it from the initial point that this was an American citizen. Remember mm-hmm. that?
2: Yeah.
1: That first one that came out. All across the board. It's what the left does, because their hope is that you'll just hear the press and the mainstream media covering what they're saying at the beginning, driving all the rage and emotion through falsehoods. And when the truth comes out a couple of days later, well, the same mainstream media doesn't cover that.
2: No, they don't. That's, you know, they want it to be the hot story of the weekend, the hot story of the moment, the hot story of the day, and fill it full of lies. And they carry the water of those lies without double checking as to what goes on. And there is no real, and that to me is not even investigative journalism, right? When you're just trying to find the facts, okay, if one side of the lawyer is claiming all these things, wouldn't you want to back that up and find out, hey, did that actually happen? But we've seen this before. We saw the Border Patrol story agents whipping people.
1: Yeah. Never happened.
2: Never happened. Never happened.
1: Yep.
2: Well, Charlottesville, the media would carry the water.
1: Still today?
2: Still today, people believe it.
1: That lie is still out there.
2: Yeah. It's the one, if you look at Michael Rappaport, who used to be a hardcore liberal, it's the one story when he did the research on it, finally. It took him a while, but he got around to it. I think he said it was spring of 24. Got around to doing the research, and I guess he saw somebody's claim that wasn't the entire statement by Trump. So he went and looked up the entire statement. And then he was curious about everything else the Democrats lied about. But in today's world, man, all you have to do is say the word ICE and it's over. You're not going to get anything, any kind of fair treatment by the media, because they're not journalists. They're activists. They don't care about the truth. They don't care about finding the truth. And when the truth finally comes out, they have no interest in telling you the truth.
1: What I find really interesting, and we said this the other day, that when it comes to the polling on not just illegal immigrant criminals, but when it came to the polling on, you know, for example, if you fit, you know, what DHS says, you know, this guy is, he got the final order for removal, he's still here, should he be removed? The vast majority of the public said yes, including Hispanics.
2: Yeah. Yeah.
1: Now it seems they've turned on that.
2: Yeah.
1: And I don't blame Trump for that, because Trump was following what the public was saying the public wanted to be done.
2: Right.
1: Now the public didn't like to see how the sausage was made. And you had members of the administration that wanted to publicize basically riots in the street because they believed it would help them, and it did not.
2: It did not. No, I mean, it was, you know, the Tom Homan approach was always going to be the best approach. And that is just go in to get the job done. You do it in a way where there's not this massive show of force. You don't need the show of force, because the show of force is going to inevitably draw out the protesters. And a few of those protesters might decide to get violent. We've seen that before. We know the history of the left when they protest.
1: Right.
2: The recent history.
1: Right. And it doesn't justify the demonization of ICE.
2: Right.
1: As we've said, just like any, you know, police officer out there, any law enforcement, if you break the law and you're in law enforcement, you should get the book thrown at you.
2: Right.
1: But to compare ICE to terrorists or the Gestapo in the two incidences in Minneapolis, which is a lie to do that. It's a complete lie, again, to do that because, again, as we all know, those were people who struggled and threatened law enforcement at that point.
2: Right.
1: One with the vehicle, and they found a gun on the other person.
2: Right.
1: And when those things happen, you know, that's not the Gestapo.
2: Right.
1: And the other thing that I find fascinating is the left is screaming at the Trump administration saying you should only be kicking out illegal immigrants who have committed violent crimes. While at the same time, the testimony in Congress over the last 6 months have been angel mothers and fathers talking about how their American citizen children or wives or spouses or family members have been murdered by illegal immigrants protected by the sanctuary policies of the Democratic Party, and not one Democrat will speak up on it.
2: In fact, they've had basically this attitude, and actually one of them have said it, hey, we've heard this before. Why do we keep repeating the same stories?
1: Yeah.
2: So they want nothing of that. They really don't want.
1: It was Jayapal, right?
2: Jayapal, I believe.
1: Did that, yeah.
2: Yeah, so it's not, you know, this entire thing is not about, it's right out of the DSA playbook. You start by making the enforcement the bad guy. That the enforcement isn't working, the enforcement is what's wrong, the enforcement is the bad guy. You get that in people's minds. And then it becomes part of a, it seeps into pop culture. I've seen a couple of stand-up comedians actually bring it up, and not in a way where they were like angrily protesting, but the fact that they mentioned it, it tells me they're playing into the sensibility of the audience, because the way they said it, basically you're positioning these ICE agents as the bad guy. And the audience is laughing at that. That tells me that they believe on the left it's working, because if they can create that, if they can demonize them fully, the agents, then you do away with law enforcement. When you do away with law enforcement, we have a lawless society.
1: Yeah. And that's where you get defund the police.
2: Yep.
1: Defund ICE,
2: yes.
1: Defund the military.
2: Right. Get rid of the Senate.
1: Anything that's... Well, you think about it. You know, we wish to protect the separation of powers. We want the three branches of government. But everything that they wish to do, because if you don't protect the three branches of government, the Bill of Rights is meaningless at that point.
2: You have nothing.
1: And so all across the board, the Democrats are basically stating the fact the people that are taking over our party want to do everything to make sure that an American citizen is not safe.
2: Right.
1: And they've got half the voting public right now that agrees with
2: it. Oh, yeah.
1: Well, yeah. You know, this is like the Massachusetts lesbian bar.
2: Mm.
1: Nothing makes any sense.
2: Right. But yet you get that much support.
1: Yeah.
2: That's why we've been saying for years, they're still winning elections. With this kind of insanity, they're winning elections.
1: And they're not going anywhere.
2: They're not done, no.
1: We are Red Eye Radio.
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0: Beer Runner Radio. He's Eric Cronin. I'm Gary McNamara. Okay, I had a chuckle.
1: What? What?
0: A Babylon Bee headline. Man comforted by the knowledge that AI will destroy humanity before AOC can become president.
1: Well, okay. All right. Well, okay. Yeah, but if we're going to do that, if we know it's going to happen, if we learn, if the CEO of NVIDIA comes back and says, okay, I changed my mind, it is going to happen, then what I think we should do is take all the money you can, print all the money you can, make everybody a trillionaire for the last few years on this planet before the robots take over.
0: Right, because economics will just say we're not going to exist.
1: We're not
0: for those yeah, for the few years before.
1: The economy is going to, if they know that the robots are going to take over, and you know they are, then the economy is going to crash anyway. Of course, the money won't be worth anything, but I'll feel better. I'll have stacks of money.
0: We gave you the money, but it's not worth anything. But we gave you the money.
1: Well, you and I go back
0: to the imagery.
1: The people fighting for going back on the gold standard. We said, no. The water standard.
0: Yes.
1: That's going to be the most precious commodity. It's clean water. So, you know.
0: And people say, well, if all goes to hell, I have gold. It's like, no, you want water.
1: Yeah. Aqua coins or whatever we want to call them, right?
0: Clean water and moist toilet or towelettes.
1: That's right.
0: From what's the movie?
1: Book of Eli.
0: Book of Eli, yes. Exactly.
1: Yes.
0: and batteries.
1: And, of course, and someone who can remember the Bible word for word.
0: Ah, yes, yes.
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9: News this hour from Town Hall. I'm John Scott. President Trump on Tuesday signed an agreement with Denmark and Greenland, paving the way for more U.S. bases in Greenland and easing tensions over his repeated calls for the vast island to become part of the U.S.
10: President Donald Trump stood alongside the leaders of Denmark and Greenland to sign an agreement aimed at strengthening Arctic and North Atlantic security. The signing on the sidelines of the U.N. General Assembly will allow Washington to expand its military capabilities in the territory. This comes after Trump has spent months threatening to take over Greenland by force in creating a rift between the U.S. and Denmark, a NATO ally.
9: Speaking to the UN General Assembly, the president says a deal with Iran is possible after the midterm elections.
11: Will a deal be made with Iran that lets them rebuild and create a far greater country than it ever was before? Maybe one of the greatest in the Middle East or even the world? Or do I annihilate the Islamic Republic and do it quickly, never giving them a chance to kill and destroy people and countries again?
9: U.S. and Iranian officials did meet for about 3 hours Tuesday. An American fighter jet has crashed.
12: An American military aircraft has crashed at a U.S. airbase in western Germany. The pilot ejected before the crash and is receiving medical care. The F-16 Fighting Falcon assigned to the 52nd Fighter Wing crashed around 2:30 p.m. local time. The squadron at Spangdahlem Air Base supports U.S. Air Force and NATO missions worldwide. The cause of the crash is under investigation. I'm Lisa Dwyer.
9: Hurricane Polo remains an extremely dangerous Category 5 storm. Hurricane swells expected to reach portions of southwestern Mexico's coast in the next few days. More on these stories at townhall.com.
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9: DoorDash will pay $131.5 million to settle claims at underpaid delivery workers in New York City.
14: At City Hall, Mayor Zohran Mamdani described the agreement as the largest worker settlement in city history. It also requires the company to submit to a new monitoring system to ensure compliance with delivery worker pay laws. In a statement, DoorDash admitted errors. Last year, it agreed to pay almost $17 million to settle claims it unfairly used customer tips to subsidize the wages of its delivery workers in New York. Bob Agnew reporting.
9: Harvest time in California wine country, but many growers are struggling now to sell their grapes as Americans cut back on drinking. Farmers are tearing out their vineyards and selling their land, or they're planting other crops as they lose faith in the wine business. Wine consumption is declining globally as people drink less. News at townhall.com. 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

0: week on the job, telling ABC 11.
1: But I found out what happened because she actually told me. I didn't know I was actually in traffic at the scene. That tells me that she is all over the place. She is committed.
0: An officer sustained minor injuries. Durham police also investigating two unrelated shooting deaths Tuesday. A teenage girl killed on North Duke Street after police say two juveniles were playing with a gun when it accidentally discharged. In a separate shooting, a man was killed on Eva Street near downtown. Police say both shootings appear to be isolated and no arrests have been made in either case. A federal investigation into a failed $70 million deal with St. Augustine's University has led to fraud and money laundering charges against sports developer LaMonica Monte Valry. Prosecutors say Valry defrauded St. Augs and Allen University in a $6 million scheme. They say he promised Allen a football stadium, but none was built, and that money was spent on personal purchases. Well, if you go outside this morning, you'll find that it feels like fall. It's chilly, the chilliest morning we've had in several months, and the temperatures are going to stay pretty much where they are right now. A chance of rain will remain with us for much of the day today. Also some drizzle at times. Cloudy with a high near 68. Tonight, slight chance of rain, otherwise cloudy, low around 58. Tomorrow, that chance of rain remains, mostly cloudy with a high near 66. Partly cloudy tomorrow night, down to 54. Sunny on Friday with a high of 72. Friday night down to 54. Saturday sunny with a high near 77. 79 on Sunday. Now, all of those nights will feature temperatures in the low to the mid-50s. Tony Rixby, WPTF News.
2: From the Johnson Hyundai Traffic Center, off to a quiet start this morning in from Eastern Wake County, 64 westbound traffic light between NC-96 through your Lizard Lake Road exit. No major signs of slowing on Raleigh's Beltline this morning between I-87, clear out to Wade Avenue in North Raleigh, 540 westbound, are pretty quiet between Capitol Boulevard and Aviation Parkway. 40 west working through South Raleigh, pretty quiet this morning between Rockaway Road and your US 1-440 ramps, US 1 from Apex, also quiet between East William Street up through Tryon Road. At Johnston and County, traffic pretty light this morning on I-42 between Ranch Road and your 40 ramps. 40 in Johnston County, also pretty light between I-42 up through Jones Sausage Road. In Durham, not a lot of volume right now on 885 or 40 East as you move into Research Triangle Park this morning. And in Orange County, it's your 40-85 split. 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That's the latest from the Johnson Hyundai Traffic Center.
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5: Your Wednesday forecast is a chance of rain throughout the day, otherwise cloudy with a high of 68 and a low of 58. Tomorrow, rain continues, otherwise mostly cloudy with a high of 66 and a low of 54. Friday, sunny with a high of 72.
6: 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Cooper pardoned and set free more criminals than any North Carolina governor this century. Violent criminals like Jimmy Spate Jr., the career criminal with 8 prior convictions. Burglary, felony car theft, sexually abusing a 14-year-old child.
7: Jimmy Spate's record is extensive. Charged for not one, but 2 violent crimes. First-degree murder, rape, and kidnapping assault.
6: After Cooper let Spate back out on our streets, Spate then sexually assaulted a woman and murdered

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4: Some state lawmakers are pushing to shorten the state's mandatory separation period for divorce. It is Senate Bill 626, and one of the sponsors of the bill joins us now. It is Senator Woodson Bradley, who represents District 42. Senator, how are you?
5: I'm great. Thanks for having me on the show. Hope you're well.
4: I am. Thank you. So what would this bill do?
5: Basically, this bill does a couple of things. And it's very, very simple. Right now, the separation period to maintain two different residences is a year, and it's actually a year and a day. And so what this does is this shortens the mandatory time of 6 months. If there are no children and no one is contesting the divorce, it can be immediate. If there is evidence of domestic violence in this divorce, it can be immediate. And there's no need to have separate residences. If it's amicable and there are children involved and you can work it out, you can stay in the same home while everything gets untangled legally. And it stops that undue economic pressure that really is crushing to a lot of families just trying to move on with their lives.
4: Divorce, as you know, can be a prolonged process. Have you known it to, is this done more purely for the emotional, try to alleviate the emotional hardship of it?
5: It's the emotional, it's the financial, and it's the entire process of it. And I speak from experience. If someone wants to contest a no-fault divorce for any reason, it can be prolonged. It took years for me to untangle from my ex-husband. I refer to him as my husband. But when there are children involved, and then you put the financial pressure of two different residences, all that that entails, depleting savings, figuring out how that's going to work, this really is a kind bill. Divorce is unbelievably hard, and it's incredibly emotional. And then you put undue financial stress. It can be a soul-crushing event all the way around.
4: Yeah. You have to make, whenever you spell out something like this, is it tough making the distinction that you're not pro-divorce or that you're no one is pro-divorce?
5: Well, for me, it's easy. No one decides on a whim to end their marriage. It's typically there is a slow walk going in by one or both of the parties. It's a very difficult decision. I am not pro-divorce. I am pro-marriage. I loved being married, but sometimes people are better at it than others. And I am now happily remarried with a blended family, so I'm not pro-divorce. But when you're looking at a statistic in North Carolina that now we have researchers looking, it seems that it's the number one cause for depletion of savings accounts and children's college savings accounts. It is also a precursor to many foreclosures because both incomes were on the mortgage for them to procure that home if they're a dual income family and one person cannot maintain all of that and try to maintain another residence at the same time. So this is a very kind bill to protect children, to protect both parties, to protect their finances, if it is amicable enough for people to move forward, understanding their lives will be better apart than together. And that's the way that I look at it. And it's a different world now. More than half, sadly, of marriages end in divorce. And so we need, you know, it's a new day. This law was written in 1931.
4: Wow. So it's nearly, it's 95 years old. And,
5: right.
4: And there's also a provision in here. What would it do in terms of a waiting period for people who have evidence of domestic violence?
5: It would make it practically immediate. It would be expedited. There would have to be two different

0: causes or recordations of domestic violence. So this takes out the argument of false accusation or a he said, she said. So we're trying to protect everyone here. But post-separation abuse and during the one-year separation, right now in the state of North Carolina for a woman in an abusive relationship is the most dangerous time in her life at custodial exchanges, within her own home, because things are so ratcheted up financially. Again, this long waiting period, a year when you're in an abusive situation is a lifetime. And so that's why we looked at it that way. And I'm speaking of that from experience.
1: Oh, really? I was about to ask you, your constituents.
0: I'm a survivor.
1: Really? You've had to survive that?
0: Mm-hmm. So it's and it's well known. That was my advocacy work before I ever went into policy. This was not on my bingo card, and I actually ran on that. I think North Carolina is an incredible place. We're the third fastest growing state in the country. I happen to live in Charlotte, which is the fastest growing city in the country. And these are families and couples and singles and retirees and all of the things. And if you are in an abusive, everyone deserves to live in a safe home, just like you deserve to walk on safe streets. And this antiquated law that's almost 100 years old, it's just time for an update. It's time for a refresh. I am so blessed now to be in a happy marriage, but no one should be trapped like I felt I was in the process of getting out of an unhappy marriage.
1: I would imagine there's probably no feeling lonelier than being in a marriage that you didn't want to be in. That's probably worse than actually being alone.
0: It really is. I mean, just to exist and not to live, just to, you know, just have a kind of a hollow life with a sense of dread, and not enjoying someone that you are literally sharing any time outside of work or any activity or whatever your lifestyle is, with someone that you're not happy with. It is a horrible place to be. And it doesn't have to have violence involved for it to be awful.
1: Senate Bill 626, it would reduce North Carolina's required separation period from 1 year to 1 day to 6 months. 1 year and 1 day to 6 months. And Senator Woodson Bradley is one of the sponsors of the bill. Senator, thank you so much for your time here today. We appreciate it, and we'll talk to you again soon. Take care.
0: Thank you for having me.
2: From the Johnson Hyundai Traffic Center, still quiet this morning as you navigate the capital city. No major sign of slowing. 540 in North Raleigh this morning between your Capitol Boulevard exit and Aviation Parkway. In Raleigh's Beltline, or on Raleigh's Beltline, light volume this morning between I-87 and Wade Avenue. Working through South Raleigh, 40 westbound, pretty quiet between Rockaway Road and your US 1440 ramps. No major signs of slowing for you in Durham this morning via 885 between Ellis and I-40. Your 40 eastbound traffic also pretty light this morning between NC-54 through your 885 ramps. Eastern Wake County, not awake just yet in that Zebulon area. Light traffic this morning between North Rondo Avenue through your Lizard Lick Road exit. Johnston County, volume also pretty light this morning between Business 70 up through Jones Sausage Road there as you work through Garner. I'm Brandon Wright. That's the latest from the Johnson Hyundai Traffic Center.
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4: Your Wednesday forecast is a chance of rain throughout the day, otherwise cloudy with a high of 68 and a low of 58. Tomorrow, rain continues, otherwise mostly cloudy with a high of 66 and a low of 54. Friday, sunny with a high of 72.
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10: There's enough votes now indicated that this would be approved.
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9: This is WPTF.
1: Right now, there is a warning regarding the North Carolina coast preparing for some rough weather this week, potentially hazardous conditions, according to the Cape Hatteras National Seashore, expected to start tonight, and that will strengthen through Friday. Sam Walker is on top of this. His presence needed more than ever. He's an independent journalist who works for Outer Banks News. Go to OBX Sam Walker on Facebook to keep up with him. Sam, how you doing?
16: I'm great, Jeff. Good to talk with you. Although it seems like all we talk about is bad weather out here, so I understand.
1: Yes, if it's any consolation, we haven't had as many discussions this summer, and technically, it still is this summer for at least another 3 hours or so, as we usually would. But the development that is creating these waters, churning the waters right now, is post tropical cyclone Fay, right?
16: No, actually, it's not.
1: Oh, I'm sorry.
16: Fay is way on the other side of the Atlantic, out towards the Azores, thankfully. No, this is just a non-tropical low-pressure system, which is typical for early fall through late winter and early spring all along the coast of North Carolina and really in the mid-Atlantic and the southeast United States. This is nothing unusual. Last year this time, we'd already dealt with three of them. In the span of 3 weeks. And of course, that's what spurred all the house collapses down in Buxton. But as you mentioned, there at the top of the segment, you know, we've had kind of a quiet summer out here. No tropical cyclones. The quietest, you know, we have set a record in the satellite era for not having a hurricane yet in the Atlantic. So it has been quiet, but things are ramping up as we speak and the winds are starting to blow and the waves are starting to increase. And, you know, we're, as we like to say out here, it's just Wednesday and Thursday on the Outer Banks. But obviously, with this time of year, it's still busy out here with visitors from all over the country. There's some concerns that we do have about some travel issues that could develop, especially Thursday and into Friday.
1: Now, is that when the flooding is expected to potentially reach its peak for this week?
16: Yeah, that's what we're probably going to see, because what we're going to see is overnight tonight and into the day tomorrow, we're going to start seeing winds cranking up in the 30 to 40 mile an hour range, even as high as 50 mile an hour gusts offshore. That's going to create that high surf of 8 to 10 feet in the breaking waves area, maybe 15 to 20 feet out in the open Atlantic. And what that's going to do is cause the potential for ocean overwash, especially at high tide. It looks like the Thursday night high tide, which is around 7 p.m., the Friday morning high tide around 7 a.m., and the 1 to 2 hours before and after those high tides, we're probably going to see some ocean overwash in our normal trouble spots along Highway 12, south of Argan Inlet, down to Rodanthe. That's called Pea Island. And some other places, possibly between Frisco and Hatteras Village and on the north end of Ocracoke. What that may mean, though, is that, you know, one, the winds are going to blow, so the ferries aren't going to run between Ocracoke and the mainland and Hatteras. That's a guarantee. We know that's going to happen at some point as early as tomorrow, but most likely tomorrow afternoon and evening and into the day Thursday. And then as we get Thursday into Friday, that's when an ocean overwash potential has to push the sand and water, ocean water, on the Highway 12 and create that travel hazard and possibly close things down for folks trying to get from Hatteras back to the northern beaches and the mainland.
1: And people right now are hopefully staying out of the ocean.
16: Yeah, there it was today. We saw red flags go up on the east-facing beaches because we have seen those winds ramp up. We've had kind of a rough surf for the last couple of days, and we went from a yellow flag situation, which is moderate risk of rip currents, only experienced surf swimmers should be in the ocean. Red flags are up today, which means everybody should stay out of the ocean unless you've got a surfboard tied to you. Tomorrow, the double red flag should be up, which means swimming is banned. That means you can be told to get out, and if you don't get out, you can be fined. But again, we don't keep the surfers out because they kind of know what they're doing, and they've got something strapped to them to ride, you know, to ride on. But it will be so sloppy out there, there won't be a whole lot of surfing going on. In fact, one of our amateur surf contests have been going on all week. They've already wrapped up competition today because the surf is going to get so rough tomorrow.
1: Yeah, well, it's probably for the best all the way around. So as for what's going to happen Wednesday through Friday, the flooding possibilities might be 3 feet, something like that.
16: Yeah, at peak high tide, we could see inundation of 3 feet above ground. Again, that's on the ocean side in some very vulnerable spots, very specific locations I can give you, like the Pea Island Visitor Center, the canal zone, that area between south of Oregon Inlet, between the Bass Knight Bridge and the Jug Handle Bridge at Rodanthe, that section of Highway 12. Thankfully, we've had a beach nourishment project completed in Avon. We've had a beach nourishment project completed in Nag's Head, and one that is almost done. They're going to put up about a week short before this storm gets here, finishing the Buxton project. Good news is there, we've got such a wide beach out there now that we should not have any overwash problems in Buxton. No more house collapses anytime soon, thankfully. Things are really starting to settle down there in Buxton. So we do have some concerns about Rodanthe, where we've had house collapses before back in earlier this decade. That area may see some issues down there because there are a number of homes that are threatened. But for the most part, the biggest issue it looks like out of this storm is going to be some travel problems for Thursday into Friday along Highway 12 trying to get on and off Hatteras Island.
1: And the wind gusts, how strong could they be?
16: We could see some wind gusts. Definitely going to see sustained in the 30 to 40-mile-an-hour range. Could see some as high as 50 miles an hour. And for folks like us that have been here all the time, that's just normal. But folks who visit here, those houses that you stay in, which are, you know, they're up on stilts for a reason, so the water can go under if it ever needs to, they do shake. They do move. They do feel kind of weird, and there's some strange noises and banging and beating and things like that that goes on when you get those 50-mile-an-hour wind gusts, especially at night. So some folks are going to get to experience things they don't normally get to experience and maybe not want to experience because it can be a little unsettling if you've never been through it before.
1: Yeah, especially I know how that is along the Outer Banks. It can be pretty scary, and you're a trooper for still staying in there and dealing with it here because, as you mentioned, this is something that you deal with several times a year. Sam Walker, you can follow him on Facebook, get the latest updates. Sam is one of the great, and now is a time to embrace independent journalism now more than ever, and Sam provides it in spades over in the Outer Banks. Sam, thanks for joining us today. We appreciate it.
16: As always, Jeff, thanks a lot.
2: From the Johnson Hyundai Traffic Center, still seeing a quiet start this morning as you make your way in from Eastern Wake County. That traffic pretty light there between North Arundel Avenue and your 87 interchange. Raleigh's at Beltline continues to be problem-free between I-87 and Wade Avenue, and North Raleigh 540 westbound shows no signs of slowing between Capitol Boulevard and Aviation Parkway. South Raleigh traffic on 40 westbound also pretty light between Rockaway Road through US 1440 ramps. If you're working in from Garner this morning, 40 westbound moves pretty quiet between the Business 70 up through exit 301. One north in from Apex also keeps you moving at that posted speed limit between your 540 toll road up through Tryon Road in Durham. 885, it gives you no reason to slow down this morning between Ellis and I-40 and 40 eastbound between NC-54 through your 885 ramps. Pretty quiet as well. I'm Brandon Wright. That's the latest from the Johnson Hyundai Traffic Center.
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19: Your Wednesday forecast is a chance of rain throughout the day, otherwise cloudy with a high of 68 and a low of 58. Tomorrow, rain continues, otherwise mostly cloudy with a high of 66 and a low of 54. Friday, sunny with a high of 72.
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21: I'm Tony Bixby. Wake Med releasing renderings of planned renovations at its aging Raleigh main campus. Their officials say this would be supported by the proposed partnership with Atrium Health. Wake Med and Atrium say they recognize that trust is earned and the focus now to follow through on those renderings. That came one day after the vote of commissioners 5-2 to let that arrangement move forward. Two commissioners who opposed it told CBS 17 they had not seen the renderings before the vote and said they were not given a complete picture of the deal. Commissioner Tara Waters.
22: I felt that the process was extremely rushed.
21: And Commissioner Vicki Adamson.
23: Those documents were not complete. We were asked to bless documents that the county attorney is going to finish later.
21: Rose Hoban, the editor of NC Health News, telling WPTF News state and federal agencies still have to weigh in.
24: It's got to go through federal approval with the Federal Trade Commission. And the Federal Trade Commission, you know, you would think, well, it's not a problem. It's not monopolistic. These are Atriums, you know, from the Charlotte market, and they're acquiring this hospital in Raleigh.
21: Those concerns extend to the merger's potential impact on state workers. The State Employees Association of North Carolina estimates state workers and retirees could receive health insurance premiums rise by up to $15 a month. Artis Watkins, the association's executive director, telling ABC 11, workers are worried about that added cost.
25: They are losing their minds over the thought of it because they can't take any more coming out of their paycheck.
21: Durham's mayor speaking out after a 15-year-old was taken into custody following a shooting involving police. Police say that teen fired two shots during a scuffle with officers who were trying to arrest the teen in connection with suspected larceny. Mayor Leonardo Williams praising new police chief Stephanie Martis, who's in her first week on the job, telling ABC 11.
26: But I found out what happened because she actually told me. I didn't know I was actually in traffic at the scene. That tells me that she is all over the place. She is committed.
21: An officer sustained minor injuries. Durham police also investigating two unrelated shooting deaths Tuesday. A teenage girl killed on North Duke Street after police say two juveniles were playing with a gun when it accidentally discharged. In a separate shooting, a man was killed on Eva Street near downtown. Police say both shootings appear to be isolated and no arrests have been made in either case. A federal investigation into a failed $70 million deal with St. Augustine's University has led to fraud and money laundering charges against sports developer LaMonica Monte Valry. Prosecutors say Valry defrauded St. Augs and Allen University in a $6 million scheme. They say he promised Allen a football stadium, but none was built, and that money was spent on personal purchases. Well, if you go outside this morning, you'll find that it feels like fall. It's chilly, the chilliest morning we've had in several months, and the temperatures are going to stay pretty much where they are right now. A chance of rain will remain with us for much of the day today. Also some drizzle at times. Cloudy with a high near 68. Tonight, slight chance of rain, otherwise cloudy, low around 58. Tomorrow, that chance of rain remains, mostly cloudy with a high near 66. Partly cloudy tomorrow night, down to 54. Sunny on Friday with a high of 72. Friday night down to 54. Saturday sunny with a high near 77. 79 on Sunday. Now, all of those nights will feature temperatures in the low to the mid-50s. Tony Rixby, WPTF News.
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1: SFN News, I'm Kyle Nasheim. Last-minute farm bill amendments ruled out of order by Senate Ag Chair John Bozeman will now likely be among those offered on the Senate floor when the farm bill's finally taken up. Chair Bozeman ruled all farm bill titles had closed in August, denying Iowa's two senators action on their last-minute amendments. Iowa's Joni Ernst on California's animal confinement rules.
2: This amendment preserves Proposition 12 and other existing state laws. It protects federal and state animal health authorities. But most importantly, it prevents future mandates from creating an unaffordable patchwork of 50 different production standards for farmers across this country.
1: While Iowa's Chuck Grassley sought an end to USDA's delay on earlier Packers and Stockyards Act reforms.
3: The previous administration put these regulations out to protect the family farmers, the producers, to make sure that the big corporations carry out their responsibilities to deliver the birds and the feed and everything. Everything else is supposed to be for the people that are putting in all the labor for the corporations that are going to make the money.
1: But Chair Bozeman's denying two fellow Republicans their chance had a broader purpose. North Dakota's John Hoven.
4: The problem for the chair is if he opens this up, he's going to end up opening all the titles and we're starting over.
1: Something that Hoven suggested would not be a good idea, especially since this Congress is ending and may be the last chance the GOP has with control of both chambers to write its own farm bill. Kyle Nasheim, SFN News.
5: From the Johnson Hyundai Traffic Center, still seeing a quiet start this morning as you get moving around the capital city. In from eastern Wake County, and a major sign of slowing on 64 westbound between NC96 through your Lizard Lick Road exit. Also not seeing any major volume on Raleigh's Beltline right now between Capitol Boulevard and looks like Wade Avenue in North Raleigh. 540 westbound. It continues to be pretty quiet this morning between the Capitol Boulevard and Aviation Parkway and South Raleigh. 40 westbound. Not giving you any issues between Rockaway Road and your US 1440 ramps. Durham's 885 and 40 eastbound are both pretty quiet this morning as you make your way towards RTP and 1 North traffic in from Apex. Still pretty light. 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I'm Brandon Wright. That's the latest from the Johnson Hyundai Traffic Center.
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8: Your Wednesday forecast is a chance of rain throughout the day, otherwise cloudy with a high of 68 and a low of 58. Tomorrow, rain continues, otherwise mostly cloudy with a high of 66 and a low of 54. Friday, sunny with a high of 72.
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22: Well, it's become common for North Carolina, University of North Carolina at Chapel Hill, to be ranked as among the best values in the country in the annual rankings from U.S. News and World Report. And joining us now to discuss the latest report is Lamont Jones from U.S. News and World Report. Mr. Jones, how are you?
23: I'm great. How are you? Thanks for having me on.
22: Thank you. So this report overall takes a look at the best colleges in the country and also the best value for NSA students. And what does it show for UNC Chapel Hill?
23: Well, UNC Chapel Hill in this year's edition of the best colleges rankings for national universities, in a two-way tie at number 27, out of about 1,499 colleges that were ranked, and number one in best value for in-state students. And so, yes.
22: Go ahead. I was going to let you finish. Go ahead.
23: Yes. It's also important to note, too, that a couple of really strong current indicators ranked number 24 of all the national universities in terms of first-year retention rates, and also number 24 among all the national U's for Pell Grant graduation rate. That's lower-income students, how well they are graduated from the institution. So those are two other bright spots on UNC Chapel Hill's record.
22: Typically, what does it mean to be the best value for in-state students?
23: It's powerful because what that looks at is, first of all, a lot of students like to go to school close to home. They often want to go in-state. And typically, when students go from out of state, there's a higher fee for them not being a resident of that state. But this takes into account the school's academic quality first and foremost, based on the rankings that we do in the methodology, and also looks at this year, the 25-26 school year cost of attendance for in-state students. And that's not just tuition. It includes food, housing, which can be significant, need-based scholarship and grant aid when applicable. So it's the whole picture in terms of the cost and the value for in-state students to stay in-state and attend school.
22: And you also took a look and had rankings among the top national universities, and there was one North Carolina university in the top 10.
23: Yes, Duke University ranked number 8 this year, and that's right there in the top 10. And what's really strong for them this year, they're strong in all the categories, like UNC Chapel. When you rank that high, you're strong pretty much in everything. But Duke this year was number 3 out of all the national U's for standardized tests for that indicator rank, as well as number 3 for graduation rates, getting those students out, not just students dropping out and with all that student loan debt they may have. They're also number 4 in terms of the percent of faculty who are full-time, which is a metric that's important in terms of looking at the quality of the academics offered to students from the faculty.
22: Absolutely, and we talked to a lot of those faculty right here on this program, and it's pretty common for Duke to be in the top 10 for this survey overall.
23: Yes. Yes, Duke is one of those schools that consistently ranks very high because, again, we looked at 17 ranking indicators that measure everything from the quality of your faculty and the instruction to outcomes for the students. That's what students and their families care the most about. What are the outcomes? If I go to this school, am I going to be able to get out with a degree, a job in my field in a reasonable amount of time, making a reasonable amount of money to pay for whatever costs I have left? You know, often student loan debt is a huge issue. And what's really a factor, that's a big factor to families, how much debt I'm going to come out with. But what's even more relevant is, okay, if I'm going to be able to make, you know, a reasonable amount to pay that debt, the debt's not such a big deal. So that value there, that metric 4 years out of school, what

0: are you earning? That's so important to students and their families. So Duke, again, is scoring very highly on all those metrics.
1: Overall, your rankings, what did it find were among the top national universities beside what we already mentioned?
0: Yes. What it's found among those schools who rank in the top, and you know, of course we have Harvard there, MIT, Princeton in the top 10, those schools consistently in the available factors that we use to measure quality of education and outcomes for students, they continue to be strong across the board in terms of the quality of the faculty and the instruction, even things like student-faculty ratio, the classroom sizes, how often and how well their research of the faculty is cited, students graduating at a significant rate, educating a range of students, not just those who may come from a background where the cost of college may not be a huge factor, but lower-income students who have great minds but may not have the money, may not even consider college, but they attract them and they graduate them and they go on to success. So in terms of what they do to help promote a better society for, writ large, they continue to rank very highly.
1: And overall on this list, North Carolina was number 27 in terms of national universities, just one spot behind the University of Virginia. Georgia Tech was ranked number 29 on this list, right behind University of Southern California. So some very prominent schools all around the Southeast here in this ranking, and you can look it up for yourself by going to usnews.com. That's usnews.com. Lamont Jones from U.S. News and World Report. Mr. Jones, thank you so much for your time. We appreciate it. Very interesting rankings. Congratulations to all schools that have made this list, and we'll talk again soon. Take care.
0: Yeah, thanks for having me. And a quick reminder that there's no paywall on the site, so that information is easily available.
1: Absolutely. You can look it up for yourself and understand the circumstances and the metrics that go about ranking these things. Thank you, Mr. Jones. Take care.
0: Thank you.
2: From the Johnson Hyundai Traffic Center, a quiet start this morning as you move in from Eastern Wake County. That's 64 westbound traffic, pretty light between North Arundel Avenue through your Lizard Lick Road exit. And no major signs of slowing this morning. 87 southbound between Smithfield Road and your 540 ramps. Raleigh's Beltline continues to be problem-free between I-87 and Wade Avenue. No major signs of slowing of 540 in North Raleigh between Capitol Boulevard to Aviation Parkway. 40 in South Raleigh also pretty quiet this morning between Rockaway Road and your US 1440 ramps. And at Durham, 885, not giving you any reason to slow down between Ellis and I-40. And at 40 East, traffic also pretty light this morning between NC-54 through your 885 ramps. I'm Brandon Wright. That's the latest from the Johnson Hyundai Traffic Center.
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4: Your Wednesday forecast is a chance of rain throughout the day, otherwise cloudy with a high of 68 and a low of 58. Tomorrow, rain continues, otherwise mostly cloudy with a high of 66 and a low of 54. Friday, sunny with a high of 72.
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13: USDA is beginning the largest expansion of commodity program base acres in more than two decades. The addition of 30 million acres eligible for agriculture risk coverage and price loss coverage is expected to increase support for farmers nationwide. USDA Undersecretary Richard Fordyce explains how the new acres were calculated and which regions stand to benefit the most.
14: I think it's great news. I was super happy to kind of see where we came out from that total. And because the total universe of eligible acres was not much more than 30 million, we had to do a prorated reduction, but it was only at 3.69%. So as an example, if you had 100 acres of eligible new base, we had to reduce that by 3.69. So you would have 96.31 acres of that total 100 acre eligibility. So not much of a reduction. So I think that's really good news.
13: Fordyce says some states saw particularly large gains because of major changes in cropping patterns over the last 20 years.
14: We did see some states that, you know, had pretty significant increases. North Dakota, South Dakota, Wisconsin, Nebraska. I think it had to do with a couple of things. One was, you know, areas of the country where their cropping systems have changed. It's been over 20 years since we've added any additional base acres. You know, when we look at North Dakota, for example, you know, 20 years ago, a lot of dryland wheat, you know, cereal grains. Now that state grows a lot of corn and soybeans. And so I think that's one of the reasons. And then in some other states, oh, like a dairy heavy state, for example, maybe that farm, you know, all the production from that farm actually went into feeding, you know, feeding the dairy herd or some livestock operation. And so maybe those acres had not been captured 20 years plus ago. But now with a lot of focus on acreage reporting related to other kind of programs, those farms had been reporting those acres.
13: Because this is the first base acre update in decades, Fordyce says several organizations are expected to study the effect on farm profitability in rural economies.
14: The Economic Research Service, the Agricultural Research Service, here at USDA will do an analysis on what that impact is to farms, but also to rural communities, you know, because farms are more profitable. Their rural community seems to do better. And then we also, there's a number, you know, University of Missouri, Texas A&M University, you know, and the groups in those land grant universities do a lot of economic analysis. And what is the impact to, you know, USDA programs on farm profitability? So, you know, I would say that there will be some of those studies coming out, you know, after we're able to incorporate the additional 30 million acres. What does that, you know, what does that look like from a farm profitability standpoint?
1: Phil Spence has passed away at the age of 72, a prominent member of NC State's 1974 national championship team. He was a starter on that squad and had among his brightest moments when he wound up starring in the East Region Finals at Reynolds Coliseum in Raleigh en route to Greensboro, where NC State ultimately defeated UCLA and Marquette to win its first national championship in men's basketball. Tim Peeler is a historian at NC State, and he joins us now. Phil Spence, reading about him today, this was a Raleigh man through and through, and he not only did big things when he got to NC State, but even before them.
0: He was in a one-bedroom home in Halifax Court in Raleigh. He had four brothers that he shared a bed with in that home. He had a sister and a mom who lived there as well. They lived on about $126 a month, is what Bill told me. And he never thought that basketball was going to be a way out, but it turned out that it was. He ended up playing basketball at Broughton High School, became a great All-American player there under Ed McLean, and found that he had some great opportunities to pursue basketball in college and to get a college education. He did that by going to Vincennes Junior College in Indiana, the same place where Bob McAdoo had played a couple of years prior, and found out that his services were in need. Norm Sloan and David Thompson and Tom Burleson were all at the World University Game tryouts in Buffalo, New York in the summer of 83, right after NC State had completed its undefeated season. And they convinced Phil, who was being recruited by Carolina and several others, that he was the missing piece they needed to win the national championship. Lo and behold, Phil went to NC State back in his hometown of Raleigh and helped them win that championship, breaking UCLA's seven-year reign and dynasty of college basketball. Nobody was prouder of that championship than Phil. In fact, Monty Tal told me earlier today that he believed that Phil enjoyed it more than anybody else because he was able to bring a championship back to Raleigh, his hometown, for the first time ever.
1: Yeah. Now, of course, a lot of people remember the two games over at the Greensboro Coliseum when NC State ended, as you mentioned, UCLA's dynasty and also beat Marquette for the national title. But Phil became somewhat synonymous with a play that happened that was frightening in the Eastern Regional Championship game in Reynolds Coliseum.
0: I don't know that there's a play that is seared into the minds of NC State fans more than the one that happened in that game in the first half against Pittsburgh when David Thompson was just so angry that he had been getting hacked on the arm and fouled and really being roughed up by Pittsburgh that on one particular possession, he said, no matter where it happens, I'm going to go up and block the next Pittsburgh shot. He did that, but in doing so, he tripped over Phil Spence's shoulder. Now, Phil was a 6'8 forward, and he was standing fully upright at the time that David jumped, and that's a testament to how high David could jump. A Guinness Book of World Records recorded 44 vertical inches. And Phil always felt very guilty about that because David did a cartwheel, came down, landed neck first on the wooden floor of Reynolds Coliseum, and there were people in that building that day who were convinced that David was either dead or paralyzed from that fall. It was, you know, national news that this happened, and Phil always felt guilty about that for no reason whatsoever, other than the fact that he happened to be at the center of that play when it happened.
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16: From Town Hall, I'm Rich Thomason. They have sealed the deal. The U.S., Denmark, and Greenland have signed an agreement bolstering security in the Arctic and North Atlantic. President Trump applauds the deal, saying it's good for all parties, gives the U.S. everything it was looking for. Mr. Trump says American and Iranian negotiators met for several hours yesterday. The president still hopes for an agreement to end the Iran war. He also hopes for a deal that will soon end the Russia-Ukraine war. Mr. Trump applauds the fighting spirit of the Ukrainians.
17: Well, I think they're going to make a deal, and I don't want to say what the deal is. We talk about it a lot, including with President Putin, and I think something's going to happen. But certainly they are very good fighters. Really, they can be proud of themselves. Regardless, we'll see what happens. But very, very capable people.
18: Mr. Trump met with his Ukrainian counterpart yesterday at the UN. Israel's prime minister takes issue with a claim made by French President Macron during a UN speech. It has to do with Hamas and the West Bank.
19: President Macron did make this mistake when he was talking about the problems caused by Israeli settlement expansion and settler violence there, when he said that Hamas has never operated in the West Bank. The Israeli prime minister Benjamin Netanyahu was quick to pick up on that, calling it a grotesque absurdity and referring back to a deadly attack which killed a French Israeli settler just last weekend ahead of the Jewish holiday of Yom Kippur.
18: The BBC's Yolande Nell in Jerusalem. Later today, President Trump welcomes Chinese President Xi to Washington. Parts of the East Coast bracing for a potential early season nor'easter later in the week. Its impact could be felt from the Jersey Shore to coastal New England, the storm now forming off the Carolinas. On Wall Street this morning, the Dow futures are down 13 points. NASDAQ futures trading 24 points in the red. More on these stories, townhall.com.
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23: I'm Tony Rixby. Wake Med releasing renderings of planned renovations at its aging Raleigh main campus. Their officials say this would be supported by the proposed partnership with Atrium Health. Wake Med and Atrium say they recognize that trust is earned and the focus now to follow through on those renderings. That came one day after the vote of commissioners 5-2 to let that arrangement move forward. Two commissioners who opposed it told CBS 17 they had not seen the renderings before the vote and said they were not given a complete picture of the deal. Commissioner Tara Waters.
24: I felt that the process was extremely rushed.
23: And Commissioner Vicki Adamson.
25: Those documents were not complete. We were asked to bless documents that the county attorney is going to finish later.
23: Rose Hoban, the editor of NC Health News, telling WPTF News state and federal agencies still have to weigh in.
26: It's got to go through federal approval with the Federal Trade Commission. And the Federal Trade Commission, you know, you would think, well, it's not a problem. It's not monopolistic. These are Atriums, you know, from the Charlotte market, and they're acquiring this hospital in Raleigh.
23: Those concerns extend to the merger's potential impact on state workers. The State Employees Association of North Carolina estimates state workers and retirees could receive health insurance premiums rise by up to $15 a month. Artis Watkins, the association's executive director, telling ABC 11, workers are worried about that added cost.
27: They are losing their minds over the thought of it because they can't take any more coming out of their paycheck.
23: Durham's mayor speaking out after a 15-year-old was taken into custody following a shooting involving police. Police say that teen fired two shots during a scuffle with officers who were trying to arrest the teen in connection with suspected larceny. Mayor Leonardo Williams praising new police chief Stephanie Martis, who's in her first week on the job, telling ABC 11.
28: But I found out what happened because she actually told me. I didn't know I was actually in traffic at the scene. That tells me that she is all over the place. She is committed.
23: An officer sustained minor injuries. Durham police also investigating two unrelated shooting deaths Tuesday. A teenage girl killed on North Duke Street after police say two juveniles were playing with a gun when it accidentally discharged. In a separate shooting, a man was killed on Eva Street near downtown. Police say both shootings appear to be isolated and no arrests have been made in either case. A federal investigation into a failed $70 million deal with St. Augustine's University has led to fraud and money laundering charges against sports developer LaMonica Montevalri. Prosecutors say Valri defrauded St. Augs and Allen University in a $6 million scheme. They say he promised Allen a football stadium, but none was built, and that money was spent on personal purchases. Well, if you go outside this morning, you'll find that it feels like fall. It's chilly, the chilliest morning we've had in several months, and the temperatures are going to stay pretty much where they are right now. A chance of rain will remain with us for much of the day today. Also some drizzle at times. Cloudy with a high near 68. Tonight, slight chance of rain, otherwise cloudy, low around 58. Tomorrow, that chance of rain remains, mostly cloudy with a high near 66. Partly cloudy tomorrow night, down to 54. Sunny on Friday with a high of 72. Friday night down to 54. Saturday sunny with a high near 77. 79 on Sunday. Now, all of those nights will feature temperatures in the low to the mid-50s. 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
23: Good Wednesday morning, everyone. Welcome in to the WPTF Morning News. It is a nice and cool morning out there. It is a little bit misty and a little bit drizzly. We can live with that, though, with the cooler temperatures that we're enjoying this morning. Right now, 61 degrees here in the Triangle. It's been a long time since we could say that. And tomorrow morning, we'll be talking about temperatures in the 50s. Among the items we'll be covering this morning is North Carolina wants to get out of the mental health settlement as federal disability protections weaken. We'll be talking with Taylor Knopf, a reporter and writer for North Carolina Health News. Speaking of NC Health News, Rose Hoban will be talking about that settlement, partnership between Atrium and Wake Med. And we'll also be hearing about some of the financial headlines of the day and President Trump's visit to the United Nations. WPTF News Time 6:08. Let's head over to the Johnson Hyundai Traffic Center where Brandon Wright is standing by. And Brandon, when I was coming in this morning, I had to use those intermediate wipers. It was getting rain at times, and it was dry at times.
2: Yes, Tony. Yes, we are seeing the misty conditions for the morning commute. Hopefully, that doesn't bring us too much trouble. But Raleigh, coming in on US 1 northbound there into Raleigh this morning, mist was a problem for me as well. So we want to make sure that you are giving yourself enough time to stop if you are encountering any misty conditions or wet conditions on the road. Right now, traffic pretty light this morning on Raleigh's Beltline between I-87 and Wade Avenue. Not seeing a whole lot of volume for you just yet in from Eastern Wake County. At 64 westbound volume, pretty light between North Arundel Avenue through your Lizard Lick Road exit. 40 as you work through South Raleigh. Also not giving you any problems to slow down this morning. 540 in North Raleigh keeps you moving at that posted speed limit between Capitol Boulevard and Aviation Parkway. And not seeing a whole lot of problems for you in Durham this morning via 885. Looks like you're free and clear of any major slowing between Ellis and I-40 and your 40 eastbound traffic in Durham. Also pretty quiet this morning between NC-54 through your 885 ramps. 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I'm Brandon Wright. That's the latest from the Johnson Hyundai Traffic Center.
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5: Your Wednesday forecast is a chance of rain throughout the day, otherwise cloudy with a high of 68 and a low of 58. Tomorrow, rain continues, otherwise mostly cloudy with a high of 66 and a low of 54. Friday, sunny with a high of 72.
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2: It's 6:13 on the WPTF Morning News. As I told you a couple of minutes ago, 61 degrees out there. It's drizzly, misty type, occasional rain, so you'll probably need at least possibility of needing to use your windshield wipers this morning. And be sure you have an umbrella or a rain jacket with you, because we got that chance of rain being with us at times throughout the day. And get ready to use those intermittent wipers as well. Well, the market has shrugged off the rate hikes that we saw last week from the Fed and more hawkish tones from the Fed meeting last week. We had a chance to talk with Stephen Cates. There's our financial analyst who joins us once a week here on the WPTF Morning News. Well, Stephen, we've been talking about it for a long time, and last week it finally happened, the Fed meeting and the much-anticipated decision.
3: Yes, so the Federal Reserve hiked interest rates 0.25%. I think as much as expectations were leading us to that conclusion, I was still a little surprised that it happened and may happen again in either October or December.
2: And it seemed like the market wasn't particularly fazed by it.
3: No, it wasn't. I think it did go down on the day. You know, the market tends to have a little bit of a tantrum when the Fed chair speaks, and that certainly was the case last week. But it's recovered. You know, having oil prices actually start to fall yesterday. AI companies surging back after a little bit of a messy narrative last week. Things are still looking very good, and the S&P 500 is, I think, less than 0.5% off its all-time high right now.
2: Well, last week, that was the focus of a lot of the speculation about what was going on. This week, though, we've got the summit with the Chinese president.
3: Yes, and with not a lot going on either the earnings front or the economic reports front, you know, those kind of news cycle events, the summit, what's going on in the Middle East, those are going to drive the market narrative this week. So, you know, we'll probably get a lot of information, leaks and, you know, intrigue and whatnot coming out of the summit as that starts to happen on the 24th. And that is going to probably roil the market a bit.
2: As we look back to last week and that decision by the Fed to hike rates, was that something that was the right move?
3: Well, it depends on your perspective. If you look at inflation as one of the core challenges that we have as an economy, as a country, then it was the right move, because the Fed is taking a more aggressive approach to try to fight inflation. Now, there are people who think that they're being too hasty, that hiking in the face of an oil shock, what's coming out of the Middle East, simply the reduction in the flow of oil, could exacerbate these problems, because raising interest rates is going to make borrowing more expensive. We've already seen that mortgage rates are higher. Raising interest rates is going to affect credit card rates. It's going to affect any kind of variable loan rates. But it will also help savers. If you have or want to buy CDs or have money in high-yield savings accounts, you know, those rates are going to respond to that. So it depends on what you see as the position of the economy. I think given that inflation has been above the 2% target for over 5 years now, the Fed is right to take a more aggressive approach here, and we'll see what they do in the coming months.
2: And Chairman Warsh, he's been pretty emphatic about inflation being the number one concern there.
3: Yes, and he said on numerous occasions in his own press conferences, in his own speeches, that the fact that we've had over 5 years of above-target inflation is a black mark on the Federal Reserve itself, on past committee members who have not taken that more seriously. And they seem to be doing that now. The unanimous decision to raise interest rates, I think, does send a very important signal that, you know, this isn't just a few members of the committee that are hawkish or willing to raise interest rates. This is everyone. Everyone sees this the same way on the committee, and so that unanimity is quite important here. And they did guide that another cut another hike is likely to happen, either

0: October, December.
1: That unanimity that you talked about, did that send a message to the White House, too?
0: Well, the White House hasn't made much comment about it. Now, hopefully they've got bigger things on their plate here with this summit coming up. They really don't need a reason to fight with the Fed. But I think it should send a signal that, you know, this isn't Kevin Warsh or any single member's, you know, trying to sort of create problems for the administration. This is being done for the right reasons and being done because it's good policy.
1: You know, Stephen, you mentioned the fact that for 5 years we've been dealing with the inflation. It also seems like for 5 years or more we've been dealing with sentiment that seems to be a bit on the depressed side.
0: Yes, and this is interesting because following the pandemic, sentiment, consumer sentiment, you know, often measured by either New York Federal Reserve or University of Michigan. University of Michigan is the one that is often the worst. That has been very poor. It has never recovered to the levels that it was at in 2019.
1: And that's Stephen Cates, our financial analyst. He joins us every week here on the WPTF Morning News. WPTF News Time is 6:18 as we head back over to the Johnson Hyundai Traffic Center, where Brandon Wright is standing by. Sort of iffy weather out there this morning, Brandon. Is that causing any problems so far?
2: You know, it's not causing any major problems for us outside of our normal commuter traffic. We're already starting to see that crowd starting to form and come in from Eastern Wake County on the 64 westbound between North Arundel Avenue and your Lizard Lick Road exit. We're also starting to see Durham's 885 southbound actually pick up more volume early this morning. That starts just after Ellis Road and keeps you busy almost to about your 40 eastbound ramps. So maybe that could be some weather-related traffic starting earlier than anticipated. But outside of that, the Beltline continues to be in great shape this morning. Not seeing a lot of volume on a 540 in North Raleigh. Working through South Raleigh, not a problem for you either this morning between Rockwell Road and your US 1440 ramps. And traffic in from Johnston County also pretty light on I-42 between Ranch Road and your 40 ramps, and 40 for your entire trip through Johnston County this morning. Pretty free and clear of any major slowing all the way up into South Raleigh. I'm Brandon Wright. That's the latest from the Johnson Hyundai Traffic Center.
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5: Your Wednesday forecast is a chance of rain throughout the day, otherwise cloudy with a high of 68 and a low of 58. Tomorrow, rain continues, otherwise mostly cloudy with a high of 66 and a low of 54. Friday, sunny with a high of 72.
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8: 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We manage risk and we manage safety. We're not all safety all the time, but I believe safety first. 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
1: 6:22 here on the WPTF Morning News. Head outside today. You might want to have a jacket, a raincoat, an umbrella because it's chilly and it's misty and it's a little bit on the drizzly side at times as well. And you probably need those intermittent windshield wipers as you drive in this morning. Speaking of the weather, we'll be talking about that with the National Weather Service at 6:40 this morning. And we're going to talk about it right now because parts of North Carolina's coast are preparing for some rough weather this week. According to the Cape Hatteras National Seashore, potentially hazardous conditions expected through Friday as a strengthening offshore low-pressure system expected to impact the Outer Banks. Sam Walker, reporter for OBX News, talked with Jeff Hamlin about those Outer Banks conditions.
13: Right now, there is a warning regarding the North Carolina coast preparing for some rough weather this week, potentially hazardous conditions, according to the Cape Hatteras National Seashore, expected to start tonight, and that will strengthen through Friday. Sam Walker is on top of this. His presence needed more than ever. He's an independent journalist who works for Outer Banks News. Go to OBX Sam Walker on Facebook to keep up with him. Sam, how you doing?
14: I'm great, Jeff. Good to talk with you, although it seems like all we talk about is bad weather out here, so I understand.
13: Yes. If it's any consolation, we haven't had as many discussions this summer, and technically it still is this summer for at least another 3 hours or so as we usually would. But the development that is creating these waters, churning the waters right now, is post-tropical cyclone Faye, right?
14: No, actually it's not.
13: Oh, I'm sorry.
14: Faye is way on the other side of the Atlantic, out towards the Azores, thankfully. No, this is just a non-tropical low-pressure system, which is typical for early fall through late winter and early spring all along the coast of North Carolina and really in the mid-Atlantic and the southeast United States. This is nothing unusual. Last year this time, we'd already dealt with three of them in the span of 3 weeks. And, of course, that's what spurred all the house collapses down in Buxton. But as you mentioned there at the top of the segment, you know, we've had kind of a quiet summer out here. No tropical cyclones, the quietest, you know, we have set a record in the satellite era for not having a hurricane yet in the Atlantic. So it has been quiet, but things are ramping up as we speak, and the winds are starting to blow and the waves are starting to increase. And, you know, we're, as we like to say out here, it's just Wednesday and Thursday on the Outer Banks. But obviously, with this time of year, it's still busy out here with visitors from all over the country. There's some concerns that we do have about some travel issues that could develop, especially Thursday and into Friday.
13: Now, is that when the flooding is expected to potentially reach its peak for this week?
14: Yeah, that's what we're probably going to see, because what we're going to see is overnight tonight and into the day tomorrow, we're going to start seeing winds cranking up in the 30 to 40 mile an hour range, even as high as 50 mile an hour gusts offshore. That's going to create that high surf of 8 to 10 feet in the breaking wave area, maybe 15 to 20 feet out in the open Atlantic. And what that's going to do is cause potential for ocean overwash, especially at high tide. It looks like the Thursday night high tide, which is around 7 p.m., the Friday morning high tide around 7 a.m. and the 1 to 2 hours before and after those high tides, we're probably going to see some ocean overwash in our normal trouble spots along Highway 12, south of Argan Inlet, down to Rodanthe. That's called Pea Island. And some other places, possibly between Frisco and Hatteras Village and on the north end of Ocracoke. What that may mean, though, is that, you know, one, the winds are going to blow, so the ferries aren't going to run between Ocracoke and the mainland and Hatteras. That's a guarantee. We know that's going to happen at some point as early as tomorrow, but most likely tomorrow afternoon and evening and into the day Thursday. And then as we get Thursday into Friday, that's when that ocean overwash potential has to push the sand and water, ocean water, on the Highway 12 and create that travel hazard and possibly close things down for folks trying to get from Hatteras back to the northern beaches and the mainland.
13: And people right now are hopefully staying out of the ocean.
14: Yeah, today we saw red flags go up on the east-facing beaches because we have seen those winds ramp up. We've had kind of a rough surf for the last couple of days. And we went from a yellow flag situation, which is moderate risk of rip currents, only experienced surf swimmers should be in the ocean. Red flags are up today, which means everybody should stay out of the ocean unless you've got a surfboard tied to you. Tomorrow, the double red flag should be up, which means swimming is banned. That means you can be told to get out. And if you don't get out, you can be fined. But again, we don't keep the surfers out because they kind of know what they're doing and they've got something strapped to them to ride, you know, to ride on. But it will be so sloppy out there. There won't be a whole lot of surfing going on. In fact, one of our amateur surf contests have been going on all week. They've already wrapped up competition today because the surf is going to get so rough tomorrow.
13: Yeah, well, it's probably for the best all the way around. So as for what's going to happen Wednesday through Friday, the flooding possibilities might be 3 feet, something like that?
14: Yeah, at peak high tide, you could see inundation of 3 feet above ground. Again, that's on the ocean side in some very vulnerable spots, very specific locations I can give you, like the Pea Island Visitor Center, the canals, and that area between south of Oregon Inlet, between the Bass Knight Bridge and the Jug Handle Bridge at Rodanthe.
1: And that's Sam Walker, who is a reporter for OBX News. We talk to him frequently during times of bad weather along the Outer Banks. He was talking with Jeff Hamblin about those potentially hazardous conditions later this week along the Outer Banks. Coming up 6:40, we'll be talking with the National Weather Service in Raleigh about what we can expect weather-wise with this very changing weather that we're having as we transition from summer into fall. WPTF News Time is 6:28. Let's head back over to Brandon Wright in the Johnson Hyundai Traffic Center. And Brandon, you were telling us earlier that so far at that point, the weather hadn't created major problems. Is that still the case?
2: Right, Tony. It doesn't look like the weather's having a huge impact to traffic right now. I can't say for sure, but we are seeing some increased volume in Durham. I'm not sure if that's related to it or not, but it's on 885 southbound this morning. And just as you pass Ellis Road and try to make your way down towards 40 eastbound at that merge point. Now, the merge always slows down pretty early, but that buildup back around Ellis Road is what I'm looking at that starting a little bit earlier than I usually see this morning. Also starting to see that volume pick up as you work through South Raleigh this morning on 40 westbound. That begins just after Lake Wheeler Road. Expect to be sluggish through your 440 US 1 ramps. 87 southbound traffic also slowing down between Smithfield Road and your 540 ramps. And at Eastern Wake County, of course, 64 westbound. That's what's keeping you probably the busiest this morning as you hit that between NC 96 through your Lizard Lick Road exit. And North Raleigh, 540 continuing to be problem-free between Capitol Boulevard and Aviation Parkway. And if you're coming in from Apex right now, 1 North traffic still pretty light between your 540 Tall Road up through Tryon Road. I'm Brandon Wright. That's the latest from your Johnson Hyundai Traffic Center.
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15: NCN News, I'm Mike Riley. President Donald Trump says U.S. and Iranian officials met for about 3 hours Tuesday. Meanwhile, the president said Tuesday at the U.N. the Iranian regime is behaving badly.
16: Not because they are strong and confident, but because they are weak and desperate. If we stand united, we will soon see a world free of the last 51-year menace of Iranian terror.
15: The North Carolina Department of Transportation is warning drivers about possible travel impacts along NC-12 as a nor'easter develops near the Outer Banks. High winds and heavy rain are expected to begin today. And Sam Walker of OBX News tells NCN News,
14: this is nothing unusual. Last year this time, we'd already dealt with three of them in the span of 3 weeks. And, of course, that's what spurred all the house collapses down in Buxton.
15: Hurricane Polo has grown into one of the most powerful Pacific cyclones in decades and is expected to skirt Mexico's southwestern coast as a Category 5 storm. Senator Bernie Sanders and Representative Greg Cesar are now introducing legislation that would ban artificial superintelligence, pause development of advanced AI systems, and create a new Department of Artificial Intelligence. Rising fuel prices are highlighting another concern for North Carolina drivers, bad fuel at the pump. State Fuel Inspector Valerie Thomas tells WRAL,
17: just know that we're out here. If you have issues with your vehicle, that's what we're here for.
15: A driver was killed and another was seriously injured this week following a head-on collision in Alexander County. Lieutenant Joseph Cohey with the Taylorsville Police Department was the first on the scene and told WSOC.
18: Job's full of dangerous situations, and also I'm a firefighter, so it's second nature to me.
15: State and federal regulators still need to sign off on a proposed combination between Wake Med and Atrium Health. 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Chris Spatola, a basketball analyst and son-in-law of former Duke University head coach Mike Krzyzewski, has passed away. Correspondent Ben Thomas reports DoorDash is paying millions to make up for shortchanging its delivery drivers.
19: Simply put, we screwed up. That's DoorDash's statement about how it paid, or underpaid, the workers who actually do the delivering in New York City. DoorDash has now agreed to pay $131.5 million to settle claims over the issue. City Hall describes the deal as the largest worker settlement in New York history. It also requires the company to submit to a new monitoring system to ensure compliance with the city's delivery worker pay laws. Last year, DoorDash agreed to pay almost $17 million to settle claims it unfairly used customer tips to subsidize the wages of its New York delivery workers.
15: Now this.
20: For the Southern Farm Network, I'm Kyle Nashheim. The Senate Farm Bill heads towards a floor debate with Iowa senators pushing amendments rejected by Chairman John Bozeman in committee. Senator Joni Ernst.
21: This amendment preserves Proposition 12 and other existing state laws. It protects federal and state animal health authorities, but most importantly, it prevents future mandates from creating an unaffordable patchwork of 50 different production standards for farmers across this country.
20: Senator Chuck Grassley also sought changes involving USDA enforcement of the Packers and Stockyards Act.
22: The previous administration put these regulations out to protect the family farmers, the producers, to make sure that the big corporations carry out their responsibilities to deliver the birds and the feed and everything else that's supposed to be for the people that are putting all the labor for the corporations that are going to make the money.
20: I'm Kyle Nashheim.
15: Mike Crayley, NCN News.
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29: Would you believe it if I told you that thinking about death could actually help you live better? In her CNN original series, Kara Swisher Wants to Live Forever, Kara said she was inspired by a practice in Bhutan where people are encouraged to think about death a few times a day. Not to be morbid, but to sharpen their appreciation for the life they have. Research backs this up. People who reflect on their mortality tend to tune in more to life's good moments, while avoiding it can leave you feeling more fearful and less prepared. So what does turning toward it look like? Talking about your wishes, getting your affairs in order, and letting the simple fact that our time is finite nudge you toward what actually matters. The existential question. What are you going to do with the time you have left? I'm Dr. Sanjay Gupta, helping you live a better life.

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0: From the Johnson Hyundai Traffic Center, we see the crowd coming in from Zebulon this morning, 64 westbound, keeping you busy through North Arundel Avenue, through your Lizard Liquor Road exit, and some of those people have made it to 87 southbound, where we're seeing the full lanes between Smithfield Road and your 540 ramps. Raleigh's Beltline starting to slow down early this morning between New Bern Avenue and Capitol Boulevard. Expect to be on those brakes. Approaching your US 1440 ramps this morning from Gorman Street on 40 westbound, you'll start slowing it down. Durham's 885 southbound keeping you busy between Ellis and I-40. Those northbound lanes really starting to pick up some more volume between Cornwallis and TW Alexander. Your best place to save in September is Johnson Hyundai. 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I'm Brandon Wright. That's the latest in the Johnson Hyundai Traffic Center.
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3: Your Wednesday forecast is a chance of rain throughout the day, otherwise cloudy with a high of 68 and a low of 58. Tomorrow, rain continues, otherwise mostly cloudy with a high of 66 and a low of 54. Friday, sunny with a high of 72.
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10: 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Good morning, Laura.
11: Good morning, Tony. How are you this morning?
10: I am good because it felt good outside. A little bit of a chilly, misty, drizzly morning out there. But after all that hot summer weather, I think most of us have no problems with that.
11: Oh, yeah, for sure. Me too. I'm excited to go out there and feel the cool temperatures today.
10: How long are we going to be able to enjoy this?
11: Yeah, so our forecast for the next few days, today and tomorrow, our maximum temperatures are expected to be in the 60s still. By Friday and the weekend, it looks like we'll reach back into the 70s and then hit the 80s again by next week.
10: Do we see any of the 90s in the forecast?
11: No, thankfully not.
10: It would be nice if we are through with those for the year, but you never can tell here in North Carolina.
11: Oh, yeah, for sure. I hope we're done, but you never know.
10: This cool air that we have here for the next couple of days, is that what we used to hear referred to as cold air damming?
11: Yeah, we are in a cold air damming pattern. So this air is coming down from a high that's currently located over Canada.
10: And we're going to enjoy it here. Now, I understand, though, that down along the Outer Banks, we could have some rough spots for the next few days.
11: Yeah, so along with that colder damming, there's a low that's forming off the coast. Over the next few days, it should strengthen and bring some gusty winds to both us and especially out at the coast. And as that pole moves up and out of our area, it should also take away the cooler air back into like the 70s, like I said earlier.
10: Now, would the 70s be fairly close to normal for this time of year?
11: Let me check on that really quick. I know we're below normal the next few days, but let me check our normal temperatures.
10: I guess we've been above normal for so long, it's hard to remember what normal is like.
11: Oh, yeah, for sure. The high temperatures hot temperatures were definitely way above normal. So,
10: Well, that's okay. I mean, I think we can at least enjoy what we've got, and it's got to be closer to normal than what we've had recently around the area. Now, as we look for the remainder of the week, for the next couple of days, you were talking about these cool temperatures and that chance of rain. How long will the chance of rain be with us?
11: So it looks like the today and tomorrow should be the highest chance of the rest of the week. Just some light drizzle is really expected. Maybe some areas might see some more moderate rainfall, but overall we're just expecting some light rain, some drizzle today and tomorrow.
10: Well, Laura, I'm guessing that with these cooler temperatures that would greatly lessen the chance of us having any thunderstorms involved with this.
11: Yeah, for sure. So you do need some heat and instability for thunderstorms to grow and create that lightning and thunder. So we are just expecting showers and no thunder currently in the forecast.
10: Now this morning, outside, it's in the low 60s. Are we expecting it to be any cooler than that in any of the coming mornings?
11: Yeah, so like you said, we're in the low 60s today. Tomorrow morning, we're also expecting it to be in the low 60s. And then for the weekend, we might actually have lows in the 50s.
10: That would be nice. Time to get those jackets out for those early morning dog walks later this week. Laura, thank you so much for bringing us these cooler temperatures, and thank you for taking time to join us this morning.
11: Yeah, thank you.
10: That's meteorologist Laura Helock joining us from the National Weather Service Forecast Office in Raleigh. Coming up a little bit later this morning, as a matter of fact, about an hour from now, we'll be talking with Taylor Knopf. She's a reporter and writer for North Carolina Health News, and she'll be talking about a recent article she did called North Carolina Wants Out of the Mental Health Settlement as Federal Disability Protections Weaken. And this is a settlement that goes all the way back to 2012. We'll talk to her at 7:40 this morning. WPTF News Time is 6:48 as we head back over to the Johnson Hyundai Traffic Center, where Brandon Wright is standing by. And Brandon, you were telling us earlier some congestion over on 885 South near Ellis Road, I think you said?
0: Yes, Tony. It looks like that stretch of 885 is starting to slow down a little bit earlier than We usually see, I checked the cameras in the area and didn't see any reason for it outside of just a lot of volume on Durham's 885 right now. It could also be that it's still dark out this morning, so people are still being cautious as they navigate around. But we're seeing that congestion between Ellis and I-40 there on 885 southbound. We're also starting to see Raleigh's Beltline slow down a little bit earlier than usual as well, coming off I-87. You'll be in some full lane conditions till you get to about Capitol Boulevard. Now, speaking of I-87, that's some full lanes as well between Smithfield Road and your 540 ramps. That slows you down in the area. And coming in from Zebulon, 64 westbound continues to move pretty sluggish this morning between NZ96 through your Lizard Lick Road exit. And, of course, there's a slowdown in South Raleigh approaching US 1440 right there at that Mixing Bowl area. Exit 293, as everybody attempts to make that merge, you'll start slowing down back around Gorman Street. Now, if you're in North Raleigh, 540 westbound continues to move at the posted speed limit and pretty problem-free between Capitol Boulevard and Aviation and Parkway. And speaking of Aviation and Parkway, if you need to access RDU this morning, you have no issue getting to RDU between Airport Boulevard and Aviation Parkway, 40 East, 40 West. Those ramps and lanes all available to you. I'm Brandon Wright. That's the latest from your Johnson Hyundai Traffic Center.
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3: Your Wednesday forecast is a chance of rain throughout the day, otherwise cloudy with a high of 68 and a low of 58. Tomorrow, rain continues, otherwise mostly cloudy with a high of 66 and a low of 54. Friday, sunny with a high of 72.
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10: CN Sports. I'm Tony Rigsby. Preseason action last night at Lenovo Center in Raleigh. Carolina Hurricanes in a shootout, winning their preseason game with the Florida Panthers 3-2. Phil Spence, a member of NC State's 1974 national championship team, has passed away. Born in Raleigh, he played at Broughton High School, guiding the Caps to the 1971 4A state championship. At NC State, he became a starter in his junior and senior seasons, averaging 11 points and 8 rebounds per game. Later went on to coach at Cary High School, at East Wake, and at North Carolina Central. Phil Spence was 72. The Tampa Bay Rays have clinched their fifth American League East title with a 6-1 win at Yankee Stadium in the second game of doubleheader. Rays manager Kevin Cash.
1: Really proud of him, and that, you know, I've reminded Yandy that if he's going to pull out his tomahawk T-bone, we've got three more bites to take out of it, but very impressed, proud of the group, the staff, everybody.
10: And that was a split of the doubleheader. The Yankees won the first game at 2-0. Meanwhile, the Baltimore Orioles and Toronto Blue Jays were rained out. Nationals beat the Tigers 3-1. Mets winners 6-3 over the Texas Rangers. Mets naming Andy Green as their permanent manager, removing the interim title. Same thing happened in Boston, where it's now permanent manager Chad Tracy with the Red Sox. They lost, though, to the Cleveland Guardians 3-2. Pittsburgh Pirates with a 2-0 win over the St. Louis Cardinals. Reds beat the Braves 4-0. Diamondbacks 7-2 over the Rockies. Cubs fell to the Miami Marlins 8-7. Philadelphia Phillies beating the Milwaukee Brewers 6-4. The Dodgers with a 7-0 shutout of the San Diego Padres. And the Twins beat the Giants 3-2. 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Duke football coach Manny Diaz, meeting with the media yesterday, said he expects running back Nate Shepherd to continue to get better as the year goes on.
2: The more people play well around him, and like I said, I think the emergence of our passing offense and our ability to make, you know, some of the one-on-one catches down the field like Solomon and Richardson did is only going to make us more dangerous and make Nate more dangerous.
10: The Atlanta Hawks have traded guards Buddy Hield and Ryan Nembhard in cash to the Charlotte Hornets for forward Dorian Finney-Smith. Each team announced that trade separately yesterday. Hornets had acquired Finney-Smith and 3 second-round draft picks from the Houston Rockets earlier in this offseason. WNBA action last night. Washington over Connecticut 79-69 in overtime. Portland beat Golden State 90-82. Tony Rixby, NCN Sports. WPTF News Time, 6:55. That means it's time for Gail Hurd to bring us up to date on the entertainment news.
4: A coroner has determined that actor Hayden Panettiere died from an accidental overdose of several drugs, including fentanyl. A report later released Tuesday to the AP says the 36-year-old actor had been to drug rehab in Malibu, California a few weeks before her death. Panettiere was found unresponsive in an apartment in Greenville, South Carolina on August 16th. The Greenville County coroner says a combination of fentanyl and its chemical byproduct, as well as an anti-anxiety medication, was found in Panettiere's system. Her father says she was going to spend her birthday 5 days later in Greenville, then fly to Ukraine to see her daughter. Lionel Richie is taking some time off after undergoing a medical procedure this week for heart issues in the midst of his Sing a Song All Night Long tour with Earth, Wind & Fire, which will cancel their next 3 performances. His rep tells People, Lionel underwent a common procedure for atrial fibrillation. The doctor said everything went perfectly.
23: Drinking Jack all by myself. He's choosing Texas, I can tell.
4: Ella Langley's song, Choosing Texas, is officially the longest-running number one single in the U.S., spending 23 weeks at the top spot on the Billboard Hot 100. It is also 2026's biggest hit. Since its release in October, the song has achieved 911 million on-demand streams in the U.S. and 1.26 billion globally. And Taylor Swift has announced a new song, Patient Zero. It releases Friday. Now, Tuesday, she launched a cryptic countdown clock on her website, which now offers 3 limited-edition CD variants of the track. I'm Gail Hurd. That's entertainment.
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24: I'm Seth Sutel, and this is the AP Markets Report. Stocks held near their record highs on Wall Street after crude oil prices fell again. The S&P 500 edged down a fraction of a point Tuesday. The index is less than 0.5% below the all-time high it set last month. The Dow fell 185 points. That's about 0.4%. The Nasdaq Composite added 0.5% to the record it set a day earlier. Brent crude slipped below $98 a barrel in the morning before settling just a bit above $99 barrel. Treasury yields held relatively steady in the bond market. The yield on the 10-year Treasury was little changed at 4.95%. Seth Sutel, New York.
10: Chance of rain today. Cloudy, that high near 68 degrees. Slight chance of rain tonight down to 58. Chance of rain tomorrow. high around 66. We get back into the 70s when we get to Friday and Saturday. Right now, it's only 61 degrees in the Triangle. WPTF News Time 6:58. Let's head back over to the Johnson Hyundai Traffic Center, where Brandon Wright is standing by. Brandon, are we seeing much on the Beltline yet this morning?
0: Actually, Tony, funny you should ask. We are seeing much on the Beltline. Looks like we have an accident being reported right at your 87 merge point onto 440 westbound this morning. That's already causing a backup onto 87 all the way back to your 540 ramps this morning. And even past that, looks like some of that volume is now building back to Smithfield Road. So that'll slow you down as you try to make your way up towards Capitol Boulevard. We're trying to find it on the cameras. I see the volume, but not the accident, but it's definitely causing a big slowdown. Oh, DOT moving the cameras around. Looks like they may have found it. Nope, didn't find it. But just be on the lookout there. 87 southbound as you make your approach toward the Beltline. Accident being reported right there at that merge point, slowing you down. 64 westbound of volume, still pretty thick this morning between NC-96 through your Lizard Lick Road. Exit 40 working through South Raleigh, still slowing you down between Lake Wheeler Road and your US 1-440 ramps. Durham's 885 northbound now keeping you busy. Starting back around TW Alexander keeps you busy through Ellis Road, and southbound volume still consistent between Ellis Road and I-40. I'm Brandon Wright. That's the latest from the Johnson Hyundai Traffic Center.
10: And still to come this morning here on the WPTF Morning News, we'll be remembering Phil Spence, that great basketball player from North Carolina State, and that 1974 national championship team went on to be both a high school and a college coach, coaching at North Carolina Central at one time. He passed away at the age of 74. And we'll hear from Taylor Knopf about North Carolina and the National Mental Health Settlement and the state wanting to get out of that agreement that dates back to 2012. Stay with us now as the news continues. WPTF News Time at the top of the hour, 7 o'clock.
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5: Breaking news this hour from Town Hall. I'm Rich Thomason. President Trump puts Iran on notice. He tells the UN General Assembly that he has a big decision to make.
6: Will a deal be made with Iran that lets them rebuild and create a far greater country than it ever was before? Maybe one of the greatest in the Middle East or even the world? Or do I annihilate the Islamic Republic?
5: Mr. Trump predicts an agreement will be made after the midterm elections. Today, Iran's president will address the UN. Yesterday, American and Iranian negotiators held indirect talks for several hours. President Trump met with Ukrainian President Zelensky at the UN yesterday. Mr. Trump holds out hope for a deal to end the Russia-Ukraine war. Meanwhile, a senior NATO commander is issuing a fresh warning about Russia.
7: NATO's deputy commander in Europe's warning that Russian President Vladimir Putin's becoming increasingly reckless as his war in Ukraine drags on. Air Chief Marshal Sir John Stringer tells AP Putin's seeking to divide Western allies, while other European leaders warn Moscow's planning to test NATO's collective defense pact with bolder attacks that have already included sabotage and espionage. But Stringer also cautions NATO members need to be aware of a fevered environment and be careful in their response because Putin would like to provoke the alliance into an overreaction. I'm Ben Thomas.
5: President Trump calls Cuba a failed state, predicting the communist regime will fall. Chinese President Xi is headed to Washington due to arrive this evening for White House talks tomorrow. Artificial intelligence is among the issues they'll discuss as the U.S. and China compete for global AI dominance. On Wall Street this morning, the Dow futures are down 18 points, the NASDAQ futures off 11, the S&P futures 3 points higher. More on these stories, townhall.com.
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10: I'm Tony Rixby. Wake Med releasing renderings of planned renovations at its aging Raleigh main campus. Their officials say this would be supported by the proposed partnership with Atrium Health. Wake Med and Atrium say they recognize that trust is earned and the focus now to follow through on those renderings. That came one day after the vote of commissioners 5-2 to let that arrangement move forward. Two commissioners who opposed it told CBS 17 they had not seen the renderings before the vote and said they were not given a complete picture of the deal. Commissioner Tara Waters.
11: I felt that the process was extremely rushed.
10: And Commissioner Vicki Adamson.
12: Those documents were not complete. We were asked to bless documents that the county attorney is going to finish later.
10: Rose Hoban, the editor of NC Health News, telling WPTF News state and federal agencies still have to weigh in.
13: It's got to go through federal approval with the Federal Trade Commission. And the Federal Trade Commission, you know, you would think, well, it's not a problem. It's not monopolistic. These are Atriums, you know, from the Charlotte market, and they're acquiring this hospital in Raleigh.
10: Those concerns extend to the merger's potential impact on state workers. The State Employees Association of North Carolina estimates state workers and retirees could receive health insurance premiums rise by up to $15 a month. Artis Watkins, the association's executive director, telling ABC 11, workers are worried about that added cost.
15: They are losing their minds over the thought of it because they can't take any more coming out of their paycheck.
10: Durham's mayor speaking out after a 15-year-old was taken into custody following a shooting involving police. Police say that teen fired two shots during a scuffle with officers who were trying to arrest the teen in connection with suspected larceny. Mayor Leonardo Williams praising new police chief Stephanie Martis, who's in her first week on the job, telling ABC 11.
25: But I found out what happened because she actually told me. I didn't know I was actually in traffic at the scene. That tells me that she is all over the place. She is committed.
10: An officer sustained minor injuries. Durham police also investigating two unrelated shooting deaths Tuesday. A teenage girl killed on North Duke Street after police say two juveniles were playing with a gun when it accidentally discharged. In a separate shooting, a man was killed on Eva Street near downtown. Police say both shootings appear to be isolated and no arrests have been made in either case. A federal investigation into a failed $70 million deal with St. Augustine's University has led to fraud and money laundering charges against sports developer LaMonica Monte Valery. Prosecutors say Valery defrauded St. Augs and Allen University in a $6 million scheme. They say he promised Allen a football stadium, but none was built, and that money was spent on personal purchases. Well, if you go outside this morning, you'll find that it feels like fall. It's chilly, the chilliest morning we've had in several months, and the temperatures are going to stay pretty much where they are right now. A chance of rain will remain with us for much of the day today. Also some drizzle at times, cloudy with a high near 68. Tonight, slight chance of rain, otherwise cloudy, low around 58. Tomorrow, that chance of rain remains, mostly cloudy with a high near 66. Partly cloudy tomorrow night, down to 54. Sunny on Friday with a high of 72. Friday night down to 54. Saturday sunny with a high near 77. 79 on Sunday. Now, all of those nights will feature temperatures in the low to the mid-50s. 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
10: Good morning, everyone. It's 7:07 on the WPTF Morning News. Coming up a little bit later, we'll be hearing from Taylor Knopf, a reporter and writer with North Carolina Health News. discussing her recent article, North Carolina wanting out of the mental health settlement as the federal disability protections continue to weaken. We'll remember Phil Spence, that great member of the 1974 NC State National Championship basketball team, and we'll look at new rankings for some of the area collegiate institutions. WPTF News Time is 7:08. Let's head back over to the Johnson Hyundai Traffic Center, where Brandon Wright is standing by. And Brandon, you were telling us things that started to get busy on the Beltline a little bit earlier than usual this morning.
0: Yes, Tony, and it's all related to an accident that is taking place at your I-87 440 westbound Beltline merger point. That incident backing up I-87 almost back to Smithfield Road at this point. You're definitely slow back to 540. There's some more congestion just before you get to 540. Not quite involved in what's happening with this incident. And we're also seeing the westbound lanes of the Beltline backed up all the way in advance of Pool Road this morning. In fact, if you're coming out of Garner, taking that 40 ramp onto 440, you'll instantly be stuck in this backup, and that'll slow you down this morning. Now, the good news is that's delaying a lot of people getting up towards Capitol Boulevard, so that's pretty much cleared out, and we're just waiting for them to get this incident cleared, and then once they do that, everybody will be start to make their way around the Beltline. Now, earlier we talked about weather having an impact on traffic, and I think we're starting to see that in Durham. We took a look at Durham's 885 northbound and southbound brake lights between I-40 and Ellis Road, both directions. DOT searched up and down the cameras there looking for an incident. And again, we're just seeing wet roads in that area, so maybe people are being a little more cautious this morning with their speed. But Durham's 885 northbound and southbound lanes full between Ellis and I-40, and just take a number, take a seat. Traffic conditions there for you. In a South Raleigh, 40 westbound, still sluggish between Lake Wheeler Road and your US 1440 ramps. In North Raleigh, 540 westbound, now starting to slow you down between Lewisburg Road and Capitol Boulevard, with some more congestion starting to build just after Creedmoor Road. 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I'm Brandon Wright. That's the latest from the Johnson Hyundai Traffic Center.
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17: Your Wednesday forecast is a chance of rain throughout the day, otherwise cloudy with a high of 68 and a low of 58. Tomorrow, rain continues, otherwise mostly cloudy with a high of 66 and a low of 54. Friday, sunny with a high of 72.
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2: 7:13 and 61 degrees. Phil Spence, a member of NC State's 1974 National Championship team, has passed away at the age of 72. Born in Raleigh, he played at Broughton and guided the Caps to the 1971 4A State Championship. At NC State, he became a starter in his junior and senior seasons, averaging 11 points and 8 rebounds per game. Tim Peeler, an NC State sports historian, joined Jeff Hamblin to discuss the life of Phil Spence.
3: Phil Spence, reading about him today, this was a Raleigh man through and through, and he not only did big things when he got to NC State, but even before then.
4: He was in a one-bedroom home in the Halifax Court in Raleigh. He had four brothers that he shared a bed with in that home. He had a sister and a mom who lived there as well. They lived on about $126 a month, is what Phil told me. And he never thought that basketball was going to be a way out, but it turned out that it was. He ended up playing basketball at Broughton High School, became a great All-American player there under Ed McLean, and found that he had some great opportunities to pursue basketball in college and to get a college education. He did that by going to Vincennes Junior College in Indiana, the same place where Bob McAdoo had played a couple of years prior, and found out that his services were in need. Norm Sloan and David Thompson and Tom Burleson were all at the World University game tryouts in Buffalo, New York in the summer of 83, right after NC State had completed its undefeated season. And they convinced Phil, who was being recruited by Carolina and several others, that he was the missing piece they needed to win the national championship. Lo and behold, Phil went to NC State back in his hometown of Raleigh and helped them win that championship, breaking UCLA's seven-year reign and dynasty of college basketball. Nobody was prouder of that championship than Phil. In fact, Monty Tal told me earlier today that he believed that Phil enjoyed it more than anybody else because he was able to bring a championship back to Raleigh, his hometown, for the first time ever.
3: Yeah. Now, of course, a lot of people remember the two games over at the Greensboro Coliseum when NC State ended, as you mentioned, UCLA's dynasty and also beat Marquette for the national title. But Phil became somewhat synonymous with a play that happened that was frightening in the Eastern Regional Championship game in Reynolds Coliseum.
4: I don't know that there's a play that is seared into the minds of NC State fans more than the one that happened in that game in the first half against Pittsburgh, when David Thompson was just so angry that he had been getting hacked on the arm and fouled and really being roughed up by Pittsburgh, that on one particular possession, he said, no matter where it happens, I'm going to go up and block the next Pittsburgh shot. He did that, but in doing so, he tripped over Phil Spence's shoulder. Now, Phil was a 6'8 forward, and he was standing fully upright at the time that David jumped. And that's a testament to how high David could jump. A Guinness Book of World Records recorded 44 vertical inches. And Phil always felt very guilty about that because David did a cartwheel, came down, landed neck first on the wooden floor of one of Reynolds Coliseum, and there were people in that building that day who were convinced that David was either dead or paralyzed from that fall. It was, you know, national news that this happened, and Phil always felt guilty about that for no reason whatsoever, other than the fact that he happened to be at the center of that play when it happened. David always said, "Phil, don't worry about it." David came back that afternoon in the second half. The place erupted, and David was able to play with 16 stitches in his head, mind you, against UCLA 5 days later to help NC State win a double overtime game and end UCLA's dynasty. Phil was happy about what happened, but he was always mortified that he was a center part, a central

0: part of that particular play.
1: Yeah. As he left NC State, he wound up moving into coaching and had a run at North Carolina Central and several local high schools as well.
0: He started out as a volunteer coach back at Broughton. He moved over to Cary as a JV coach and then the varsity coach. He went over to East Wake High School when it was new and was the coach there. And then, yeah, he spent 4 years as the head coach of North Carolina Central, where both of his daughters were enrolled at the time, which I think is a sweet story. It tells a lot about who Phil was, because nothing meant more to him than his family that he and his wife Paula had had made together.
1: Yeah, it's wonderful that he brought championships at two different levels to Raleigh, won a state championship with Broughton, and of course, he lived that national championship to no end.
2: Jeff Hamblin talking with Tim Peeler about the late Phil Spence, great member of that 1974 national championship team, and they were reminiscing about that game in the 1974 NCAAs and the injury to David Thompson. I was watching that game on TV at the time, and the eruption when David Thompson returned to Reynolds Coliseum from the hospital with his head bandaged, and that was probably as loud as any arena I've ever seen. WPTF News Time is 7:19. Let's head back to the Johnson Hyundai Traffic Center, where Brandon Wright is standing by. And Brandon, you were telling us about some early problems this morning.
3: Now what they say, just add water, and oh boy, and we're seeing that in Durham, 885 northbound, congested because of the wet roads, and now an accident happening probably as a result of those wet roads. This is near Ellis Road. It's blocking the left lane, and that's causing an huge backup on the 885 northbound side of things, all the way back to I-40 at this point. So you're definitely in a situation where you might need to start making a couple of phone calls. 885 southbound, that's also full, not related to an accident, but related to that wet weather that we're seeing on 885. Those delays actually start right back around US 70 as you come off US 70, get on 885. You're stuck in an instant slowdown, and you'll ride those brakes all the way down to I-40. Now, they are in the cleaning stages of another accident on Raleigh's Beltline. It's westbound right there at I-87. We can barely see the DOT truck there with the flashing lights working from the left lane and median there. That's causing a backup back onto I-87 all the way back to Smithfield Road this morning. And on the Beltline, those slowdowns begin all the way back at your 40 merge coming in from Garner this morning. So just a very, very congested, chaotic area to work your way through, especially considering that people are experiencing wet weather out there as well. So just be careful, you know, navigating around. In North Raleigh, we're seeing 540 keep you busy between Lewisburg Road and the Capitol Boulevard. One north of traffic in from Apex also starting to pick up. Slowdowns start back around East William Street. That will carry you all the way through Tryon Road this morning. And approaching your airport exit this morning on 40 westbound, things sluggish for you back around Harrison Avenue, but by the time you get up towards Airport Boulevard, you should be back at the posted speed limit, at least as safely as you can be considering the weather conditions. I'm Brandon Wright. That's the latest from the Johnson Hyundai Traffic Center.
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5: Your Wednesday forecast is a chance of rain throughout the day, otherwise cloudy with a high of 68 and a low of 58. Tomorrow, rain continues, otherwise mostly cloudy with a high of 66 and a low of 54. Friday, sunny with a high of 72.
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2: 724, 61 degrees right now. Headed up only to a high of 68 today. So what you see is what you get. Pretty much it's going to be the same all day long. And it'll be a situation where you need that rain jacket or the umbrella with you pretty much wherever you go today. Correspondent Sagar Magani reporting this morning that President Trump has signed a security agreement with Denmark and Greenland after sparking tensions by insisting on the U.S. taking over the icy island.
12: President Trump has signed a security deal with NATO ally Denmark and Greenland, easing tensions over his repeated calls for the U.S. to take over the semi-autonomous territory. For months, the president insisted the icy island should be part of America.
13: We have to have Greenland.
12: But at the UN, he signed a deal aimed at boosting Arctic and North Atlantic security alongside Greenland's leader.
14: This is a win-win-win agreement.
12: The president had earlier announced a deal to boost the U.S. military footprint on Greenland.
13: We'll be building two very major military bases.
12: His earlier push to take over Greenland rattled NATO. Today, the president did not respond when asked if a takeover is off the table. Sagar Magani, Washington.
2: 725 on the WPTF Morning News. Lisa Dwyer reporting a Republican senator is asking for a probe of Donald Trump Jr. amid questions over who paid for his wedding party.
15: Republican Senator John Curtis of Utah is calling on the Senate Judiciary Committee to investigate whether Donald Trump Jr. used his proximity to the presidency for financial benefit after his recent wedding party was partially bankrolled by a Russian oligarch. In his letter, Curtis asked the committee to subpoena Trump Jr. over his business dealings, his relationship with foreign individuals, gifts or other benefits he has received, and any instances in which his relationship to President Donald Trump was invoked or understood to provide value. Curtis has previously called for the same scrutiny of Hunter Biden, the former son of President Joe Biden. I'm Lisa Dwyer.
2: Some hospitals have ended gender-affirming care for transgender children under the age of 19 as part of a settlement with the Justice Department. More on that from AP's Jennifer King.
16: At least six top hospitals have reached settlements with the Justice Department to stop offering gender-affirming treatment for transgender minors and make payments to the government. The issue has been a priority for President Trump, who says Democrats will upend his platform if they win in the midterm elections.
17: They voted in favor of men playing in women's sports. They voted in favor of the transgender mutilization of your children.
16: The health systems agreed not to provide puberty blockers, hormones, or gender-affirming surgery for patients under 19. Last week, the list grew to include the University of Pittsburgh Medical Center and NYU Langone. Most of the hospitals had already stopped offering the treatments because of state bans or pressure from the administration. Langone says the agreement will protect patient confidentiality after the government subpoenaed hospitals, an action upheld by the 9th U.S. Circuit Court of Appeals. I'm Jennifer King.
2: Chance of rain today, cloudy with a high near 68. Slight chance of rain this evening, cloudy low around 58. That chance remains with us tomorrow as well. Cloudy skies, 66. The sun comes back on Friday, back up to 72, 77 on Saturday, and 79 on Sunday. Both of those days look to be nice and sunny. WPTF News Time is 728 as we head back over to the Johnson Hyundai Traffic Center, where Brandon Wright is standing by. And those wet roads out there this morning, Brandon, apparently have caused some problems over in the Durham area.
3: Yes, Tony, yes. The wet roads that were already, there was already congestion on Durham's 885 northbound and southbound because of those wet roads. We were watching the cameras and just saw the volume and the speed at which people were moving was very sluggish. But then there was an accident, you know, in the middle of those congested conditions that just did not help at all. It was blocking the left lane. We just received an update from DOT that they have moved that to the median. So that's past Ellis Road. You'll see that working accident scene there. Now, unfortunately, because the roads are still wet and there's a lot of flashing lights, the slowdowns are still there. So if you're on northbound 885 right now, you're stuck in about a 30-minute delay this morning. If you're just coming on at the 40s, it's going to take you about 30 minutes to get all the way up past this and maybe up into downtown of Durham or even past this onto over towards US 70. Now, those southbound lanes, they're filling up pretty quickly as well, but that's more of an onlooker delay as people are taking a look at what's happening on those northbound lanes. So your southbound lanes are full coming off US 70, and that keeps you busy all the way down to your 40 ramps this morning. Now, we're still watching them try to get this incident cleared in Raleigh off of Raleigh's Beltline. Westbound lanes impacted by this. As you come off I-87, you'll see them working at this accident scene. They've moved it over to the shoulder out of the roadway now, but it's still causing some havoc. Back onto 87 southbound, back to your 540 ramps, and even trying to get the 540 from 87 southbound, that slows you down around Smithfield Road, and we're seeing a delay on your 540 merge ramps from 87 in South Raleigh, 40 westbound, keeping you busy this morning between Rock Quarry Road and all the way up to your US 1440 ramps in North Raleigh, 540, keeping you busy between Buffalo Road, clear out to Creedmoor Road. I'm Brandon Wright. That's the latest from the Johnson Hyundai Traffic Center.
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18: NCN News, I'm Mike Riley. Republican super PACs are shifting millions of dollars in political advertising in North Carolina's U.S. Senate race just weeks before Election Day. Western Carolina University professor Chris Cooper tells CBS 17.
19: I think this may be an early sign that some national money is thinking that North Carolina may not be in play anymore.
18: Addressing the UN General Assembly on Tuesday, President Trump said he showing strength on the global stage while other leaders equivocate.
20: I have no interest in leaving dangers to grow for another day. I do not believe in letting problems fester. They only become harder to solve. So while others have talked, I have acted.
18: Russia has launched daylight drone attacks on Kyiv hours before Ukrainian President Vladimir Zelensky was to address the UN General Assembly. Zelensky is at the United Nations in New York to rally international support for Ukraine's war against Russia. According to Cape Hatteras National Seashore, potentially hazardous conditions are expected to run through Friday as a strengthening offshore low-pressure system is expected to impact the Outer Banks. Nearly 2 years after Helene devastated parts of western North Carolina, some small farmers are still working to recover. Buncombe County farmer Bob Gottling told WLOS.
21: We had a tremendous amount of damage up here. You have to focus on your farm, on your crops, on your livestock.
18: State Treasurer Brad Briner weighed in Tuesday on Wake County officials as they approved documents paving the way for a Wake County Atrium merger, saying the consolidation of the two hospital systems would lead to higher health care costs.
22: Well, we're not surprised by this outcome. We remain profoundly concerned by it.
18: The University of North Carolina Athletics Department is seeking permission this week from its Board of Trustees to withdraw $9 million for a quasi-endowment fund. You're listening to NCN News. Chris Spatola, a basketball analyst and son-in-law of former Duke University head coach Mike Krzyzewski, has passed away. As Southport approaches the one-year anniversary of a deadly shooting that shook the waterfront community, the first responders who witnessed it are reflecting on the chaos. Southport Police Chief Todd Coring tells WWAY.
0: We're going to be good. We won't let this define us. I think people will always remember the incident. We'll never forget it, but they're going to look back at how we responded, how we healed, and how we pressed and pushed forward.
18: Some hospitals have ended gender-affirming care for transgender children under the age of 19 in a settlement with the Justice Department.
16: At least six top hospitals have reached settlements with the Justice Department to stop offering gender-affirming treatment for transgender minors and make payments to the government. The issue has been a priority for President Trump, who says Democrats will upend his platform if they win in the midterm elections.
17: They voted in favor of men playing in women's sports. They voted in favor of the transgender utilization of your children.
16: The health systems agreed not to provide puberty blockers, hormones, or gender-affirming surgery for patients under 19. Last week, the list grew to include the University of Pittsburgh Medical Center and NYU Langone.
18: That's Jennifer King. A second pilot has been identified in a deadly helicopter crash in California.
15: A contract aircraft company has identified the second pilot killed in the weekend crash of a firefighting helicopter in Yosemite National Park as Ryan Cutter. The Super Puma helicopter crash Sunday afternoon also killed pilot Greg King. Both men were employees of Precision. They were performing water drops on a wildfire at Yosemite National Park when the helicopter went down. At least 14 people have died while helping to fight wildfires in the U.S. this year. I'm Lisa Dwyer.
18: Mike Traley, NCN News.
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3: From the Johnson Hyundai Traffic Center, you know, the old adage, just add water, applies here to the Triangle. We're seeing a traffic really start to slow down due to weather-related incidences. We're still monitoring the situation in Durham on 885 northbound. They told us they cleared this accident from the left lane over to the median, but the delays suggest that it is not as clear as we maybe want it to be. You're on the brakes all the way back to your 40 ramps this morning. 885 southbound also slow down and coming off of the US 70 as you try to get onto 885 and make your way down towards your 40 merge ramps. Also seeing Raleigh's Beltline westbound lane still pretty full this morning as it tries to recover from an early morning incident just off of your I-87 ramps. Those delays are pushing you back onto I-87 all the way to your 540 ramps, even merging onto 540, and that's hard for you on 87 southbound between Knightdale Eagle Rock Road and your 540 ramps. Coming in from Garner, 40 westbound, not making it easy for you as it's also backed up because of this earlier incident on 440 westbound. And be careful and be patient as you work your way into South Raleigh this morning. Those delays are keeping you busy between Rock Quarry Road all the way through your US 1 440 ramps. Coming in from Apex at 1 North traffic, also four lanes this morning between East William Street up through Tryon Road in North Raleigh. 540 westbound, sluggish between Lewisburg Road and Creedmoor Road. Your best place to save in September is Johnson Hyundai. 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I'm Brandon Wright. That's the latest from the Johnson Hyundai Traffic Center.
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11: Your Wednesday forecast is a chance of rain throughout the day, otherwise cloudy with a high of 68 and a low of 58. Tomorrow, rain continues, otherwise mostly cloudy with a high of 66 and a low of 54. Friday, sunny with a high of 72.
14: Soft on crime, career politician Roy Cooper released 3,500 criminals early. 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Violent criminals like Jimmy Spate Jr., the career criminal with 8 prior convictions. Burglary, felony car theft, sexually abusing a 14-year-old child.
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14: After Cooper let Spate back out on our streets, Spate then sexually assaulted a woman and murdered an innocent man. Roy Cooper's radical record made North Carolina more dangerous. Some people just don't deserve another chance. 40 years of Roy Cooper is long enough. SLF PAC is responsible for the content of this advertising. 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
18: Good morning, everyone. 7:43 on the WPTF Morning News. Right now, 61 degrees, headed up to a high later today of 68 degrees. Well, North Carolina wants out of a mental health settlement as federal disability protections are weakening. Joining us now is Taylor Knopf from North Carolina Health News, who's written a good article about what is a fairly complicated situation. Taylor, thank you so much for joining us this morning.
19: Hi, Tony. Thank you.
18: Well, this centers on the Americans with Disabilities Act and more specifically on some of the interpretations from the Olmstead decision. Could you tell us about that Supreme Court decision and what that meant?
19: Sure. So the Olmstead decision was decided by the Supreme Court in 1999. It basically further explained what the Americans with Disabilities Act should mean for people with disabilities. The ADA prevents discrimination of people with disabilities from engaging in our everyday life, like places of employment, grocery stores, voting booths, and those types of things. The Olmstead decision went a little bit further and clarified that the ADA also meant determining that people with disabilities have the right to live in our communities, to not be forced to live in institutions.
18: And that is the focus of a lot of the concerns currently. Now, you mentioned North Carolina in your article is moving to end that 14 years of federal oversight.
19: Right. So the Department of Justice is sort of the backstop for the ADA to make sure that states are complying with these laws and Supreme Court decisions. And so in 2012, North Carolina settled with the DOJ over violations of the Olmstead decision. And since then, we have been in a continuous federal monitoring situation, making sure that we're moving towards compliance and getting people with mental illness out of institutions and living in the least restrictive community settings possible. And so what happened most recently was a few weeks ago, the Department of Justice and the state of North Carolina filed to jointly move to end that settlement agreement a little bit early, actually. And it was approved by a judge.
18: And this was both sides basically wanted the same thing?
19: They filed it jointly. I'm not sure what the conversations were behind the scenes, but yes, they filed it on September 11th, actually, and the judge approved it the next business day. And so North Carolina is now out of that federal oversight. But it's a little controversial because it comes right on the heels of the DOJ rolling back federal guidance around the Olmstead decision just a few months prior. So,
18: and this comes at the same time, Taylor, that an independent monitor is saying some of those things have not been met.
19: Right. So as part of the settlement, since 2012, North Carolina has had an independent monitor reviewing how we have complied with that settlement agreement and in releasing annual reports to that effect. And so when I spoke with the independent monitor, she had said North Carolina was not in complete compliance yet and that her report, we pulled her latest report, which showed she didn't even think we'd be in compliance by next year, which was when our oversight was set to end in 2027. So it seems like North Carolina has more work to do, at least according to the settlement monitor.
18: Now, what makes this more complicated, at least to me, is that earlier this month, Governor Stein joined some other Democratic governors pushing back on the DOJ's position on Olmstead.
19: Right, right. So the DOJ earlier this summer, they said That they did not agree with the longstanding application of the Olmstead decision. They agreed that, or they said they don't agree with how courts have interpreted that decision for all of these years. And so they would be rolling back their guidance on how people with disabilities should or shouldn't be included in communities. And so Josh Stein and some others, yes, they wrote a letter to the current attorney general saying, you know, you need to uphold the rights of folks with disabilities. You know, we think this law should be interpreted as it has always been interpreted, and we want you to continue to enforcing it as it's always been enforced.
1: Now, Taylor, does this look like that this could be headed back to court and another decision could be coming?
19: Well, that's the thing, though, here, is that the law has not changed. The Americans with Disability Act is still the law of the land. Olmstead decision is still the Supreme Court decision. What is only thing that's changed is the DOJ's interpretation of that and whether or not they will enforce the law during the current administration. And so that has not actually changed. What could happen, and we have no idea what's coming next, but more disability cases could be taken to court. Like we have states laws as well around these things. So someone could choose to take these things to our courts based on state laws or existing federal laws. We'll just see. We'll have to see.
1: Is there the danger? Is this something that's taken into consideration that some of this could mean that there could be more homelessness among these groups?
19: Well, that's a good question. So one key thing that because North Carolina has been in this settlement for the past 14 years, the state legislature has had to allocate a significant portion of funds to moving people out of institutions and into community housing settings. And so, you know, last budget cycle between federal and state dollars, North Carolina allocated something like $90 million towards this initiative. And so when you have a legal settlement over their heads making them fund these certain things, the money's going to go there. Now there is no legal settlement. So will the legislature continue to fund these types of community inclusion initiatives for folks with disabilities? I spoke with one Republican lawmaker in our North Carolina Senate who said, of course, we will continue funding those types of things because it's the right thing to do. But again, there is not a legal settlement forcing them to do so. So they'd have to do so out of their own free will now.
1: Well, it's a fascinating topic, and your article appears in NC Health News. And Taylor, thank you so much for taking time to join us this morning and explain some of this.
19: Yeah, absolutely. Thank you for having us.
1: Thank you. That's Taylor Knopp from NC Health News talking about North Carolina and the Department of Justice moving to end 14 years of federal oversight of that settlement. WPTF News Time 7:49. Let's head back over to Brandon Wright in the Johnson Hyundai Traffic Center. And Brandon, you were telling us this morning 885 has produced some problems.
3: Yes, Tony. Unfortunately, Durham's 885 northbound and southbound just heavily congested this morning. It started off because of the wet weather in the Bull City, and it's persisted because of an accident, 885 northbound near Ellis Road, that they've cleared out of the left lane over to the median at one point, and now they've moved everything over to the shoulder as they're in the final clearing stages of this. But 885 northbound lane still full all the way back to I-40 this morning. And taking a look at those southbound lanes, those are full from US 70 all the way down to I-40. And a 40 eastbound in Durham are really starting to slow down just after NC 55. As you try to work through those 885 ramps, you'll be sluggish almost the entire stretch there until you get to about Davis Drive. Now, going the other direction on a 40 westbound, that starts slowing down after Airport Boulevard, keeps you busy all the way through Page Road with some additional slowing approaching your 885 ramps. Once you get up to about NC 55 in Durham, you'll be on the other side of this, and you'll be able to get back up to the posted speed limit as safely as you can, considering the weather conditions. Now, where we're also seeing more heavy delays is on Raleigh's Beltline. You know, it's still recovering from an earlier incident near your I-87 ramps. Those delays still keeping you busy on I-87 between 540 and your Beltline ramps. And once you're on Raleigh's Beltline, line, full lanes all the way to Capitol Boulevard. A little bit of relief for you after Capitol Boulevard, and then more sluggish conditions for you after Glenwood Avenue, and that finally keeps you busy down to Lake Boone Trail. Now, 40 in South Rawling also slowing you down this morning as far back as Jones Sausage Road as you try to get in from Garner this morning. You'll be on the brakes on 40 westbound all the way up to your US 1440 ramps. Again, wet weather out there making the roads a little bit slicker than you'd anticipate them to be, so watch that speed. And remember, if you have your wipers on, you should have your lights on as well. Coming in from Apex, 1 North continues to be full lanes between East William Street all the way up through your Tryon Road exit, and in North Raleigh, 540 westbound, full lanes between Lewisburg Road and Creedmoor Road. I'm Brandon Wright. That's the latest from the Johnson Hyundai Traffic Center.
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8: Your Wednesday forecast is a chance of rain throughout the day, otherwise cloudy with a high of 68 and a low of 58. Tomorrow, rain continues, otherwise mostly cloudy with a high of 66 and a low of 54. Friday, sunny with a high of 72.
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1: NCN Sports, I'm Tony Rigsby. Preseason action last night at Lenovo Center in Raleigh. Carolina Hurricanes in a shootout, winning their preseason game with the Florida Panthers 3-2. Phil Spence, a member of NC State's 1974 national championship team, has passed away. Born in Raleigh, he played at Broughton High School, guiding the Caps to the 1971 4A state championship. At NC State, he became a starter in his junior and senior seasons, averaging 11 points and 8 rebounds per game. Later went on to coach at Cary High School, at East Wake, and at North Carolina Central. Phil Spence was 72. The Tampa Bay Rays have clinched their fifth American League East title with a 6-1 win at Yankee Stadium in the second game of doubleheader. Rays manager Kevin Cash.
22: Really proud of him, and that, you know, I've reminded Yandy that if he's going to pull out his tomahawk T-bone, we've got three more bites to take out of it, but very impressed, proud of the group, the staff, everybody.
1: And that was a split of the doubleheader. The Yankees won the first game at 2-0. Meanwhile, the Baltimore Orioles and Toronto Blue Jays were rained out. Nationals beat the Tigers 3-1. Mets winners 6-3 over the Texas Rangers. Mets naming Andy Green as their permanent manager, removing the interim title. Same thing happened in Boston, where it's now permanent manager Chad Tracy with the Red Sox. They lost, though, to the Cleveland Guardians 3-2. Pittsburgh Pirates with a 2-0 win over the St. Louis Cardinals. Reds beat the Braves 4-0. Diamondbacks 7-2 over the Rockies. Cubs fell to the Miami Marlins 8-7. Philadelphia Phillies beating the Milwaukee Brewers 6-4. The Dodgers with a 7-0 shutout of the San Diego Padres. And the Twins beat the Giants 3-2. 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
5: I'm Seth Sutel, and this is the AP Markets Report. Stocks held near their record highs on Wall Street after crude oil prices fell again. The S&P 500 edged down a fraction of a point Tuesday. The index is less than half of a percent below the all-time high it set last month. The Dow fell 185 points, that's about 0.4%. The NASDAQ Composite added 0.5% to the record it set a day earlier. Brent crude slipped below $98 a barrel in the morning before settling just a bit above $99 barrel. Treasury yields held relatively steady in the bond market. The yield on the 10-year Treasury was little changed at 4.95%. Seth Sutel, New York.
1: WPTF News Time is 7:58 as we head back once again over to Brandon Wright, standing by in the Johnson Hyundai Traffic Center. And Brandon, it sounds like you got a big mess on 885 this morning.
3: Tony, 885 is a huge mess right now. Let's start with that one. An accident northbound that they cleared from the left lane and median over to the shoulder, giving you those lanes back. We're still seeing some heavy congestion northbound all the way back to your 40 ramps. We're now getting reports of another accident that could be southbound 885, sort of in that same area. And unfortunately, it's in a blind spot of the camera, so we can't get our eyes on it. But we can definitely see the impact it's having on traffic. That's pushing your 885 traffic back on the brakes all the way to about US 70 and even pushing you back on to the Durham Freeway 147 change over there as you try to work your way in from downtown towards your 40 ramps. 40 itself also sluggish westbound between Airport Boulevard through your 885 ramps this morning, and we're still watching them try to move around Raleigh. Coming in from Garner, we have reports of an accident 40 westbound, this just past Joe Sausage Road, blocking your right lane and shoulder. We're looking at it live on the camera. It looks like they may be getting out of that right lane here in the next couple of moments, but right now you're back on the brakes about business 70, and that keeps you busy as you try to get into South Raleigh this morning. And that South Raleigh traffic's pretty thick on a 40 westbound between Rockaway Road and your US 1440 ramps. And of course, in from Apex 1 North, traffic slowing you down between East William Street all the way up to US 1440. Raleigh's Beltline full between I-87 and Six Forks Road. I'm Brandon Wright. That's the latest from the Johnson Hyundai Traffic Center.
1: We'll have a chance of rain all day today. Cloudy with a high of 68. Slight chance of rain tonight down to 58. That chance of rain still with us tomorrow with a high of 66. The sun comes back and the temperatures go back into the 70s on Friday, Saturday, and Sunday. Stay with us as the news continues. 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
6: Breaking news this hour from Town Hall. I'm Rich Thomason. Amid all of the hand-wringing over artificial intelligence, President Trump says he is not inclined to block something that he believes will eclipse the world-changing industrial revolution. And House Speaker Mike Johnson says the president will soon be convening a meeting of tech executives.
7: We are summoning together the top leaders, the CEOs of the AI providers, okay, the ones that run the Frontier Labs and the others. And so all the big names that you know, I think within the next week, we will be together at the White House for an important meeting.
6: President Trump has a warning for Iran. He says if it fails to agree to a deal with the U.S., the Islamic Republic could be wiped off the map. Meanwhile, Iran reportedly had a hand in the recent Houthi rebel blitz in the Mideast.
9: The lightning advance of Yemen's Houthi rebels down the Red Sea coast was aided by Iranian advisers on the front lines. That's according to people familiar with the offensive. Iran stepped up its aid to the Houthis ahead of the latest fighting, and field advisers helped with tactical maneuvers and intelligence. The intervention shows how Iran has built the Houthis into a major regional partner. partner, able to open a new front in the wider war with the US. The rebels' biggest land grab in years, along with the closure of a key Saudi pipeline, strengthened their ability to choke off Saudi Arabia's oil exports, pushing up global prices and giving Iran greater leverage. I'm Charles Tillesma.
6: A storm taking shape off the Carolinas is expected to develop into an early season nor'easter. Forecasters say it could impact the East Coast from the Jersey Shore to New England later this week. Polo has grown into one of the most powerful Pacific cyclones in decades, expected to skirt Mexico's southwestern coast as a major hurricane. On Wall Street this morning, the Dow futures are down 107 points, and NASDAQ futures off 78. More on these stories, townhall.com.
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1: I'm Tony Rixby. State Treasurer Brad Briner weighing in on the Wake County approval of documents paving the way for a partnership between WakeMed and Atrium, saying the consolidation of the two hospital systems would lead to higher health care costs. Briner and other officials also raising concerns that the deal will increase prices for patients, including state employees and retirees on the state health plan, which Briner oversees.
23: When the initial consent agenda attempt to give WakeMed to Atrium was made public in May, we made our many objections to the process and the proposal quite clear. After months of public hearings and some last-minute minor modifications engineered by the governor's office, the Wake County commissioners voted to proceed anyway.
1: Briner and other officials have raised concerns that the deal will increase prices for patients, including state employees and retirees on the state health plan. WakeMed says it will remain independent from Atrium until that partnership is complete. The deal also needs regulatory approval, including from the Federal Trade Commission, which could take several months. Rose Hoban, editor of NC Health News, telling WPTF News, state and federal agencies still have a role to play.
24: More recently, the Federal Trade Commission has taken a more closer look at these cross-market hospital deals. They even stopped a deal in Ohio.
1: Hoban says it's unclear how long these additional steps could take. Durham's mayor speaking out after a 15-year-old was taken into custody following a shooting involving police. Police say the teen fired two shots during that scuffle with officers. They had been trying to arrest him in connection with suspected larceny. Mayor Leonardo Williams praising new police chief Stephanie Martis, who is in her first week on the job, the mayor telling ABC 11.
25: But I found out what happened because she actually told me. I didn't know I was actually in traffic at the scene. That tells me that she is all over the place. She is committed.
1: Durham police also investigating two other unrelated deadly shootings Tuesday, one involving teens. A teen girl killed on North Duke Street after police say two juveniles were playing with a gun when it accidentally discharged. In a separate incident, a man killed on Ava Street near downtown. Police say that both appear to be isolated. No arrests have been made. A federal investigation involving St. Augs has led to fraud and money laundering charges against sports developer LaMonica Monte Valery. Prosecutors say Valery defrauded St. Augs and Allen University in a $6 million scheme. They say in the case of Allen, he had promised them a football stadium, but none was built and the money was spent on personal purchases. Republican super PACs shifting or scrapping millions of dollars in political advertising in North Carolina's U.S. Senate race just weeks before Election Day. Western Carolina University political science professor Chris Cooper tells CBS 17.
0: I think this may be an early sign that some national money is thinking that North Carolina may not be in play anymore.
1: Nearly 2 years after Helene devastated parts of western North Carolina, some small farmers still working to recover from the storm. Buncombe County farm owner Bob Getling telling WLOS the first year after Helene was focused on doing whatever was necessary to keep his farm operating.
2: We had a tremendous amount of damage up here. You have to focus on your farm, on your crops, on your livestock.
1: State Department of Transportation is warning drivers about possible travel impacts along North Carolina 12 as a nor'easter develops near the Outer Banks. High winds and heavy rain expected to begin affecting the coast today. Sam Walker of OBX News telling WPTF News.
12: There's some concerns that we do have about some travel issues that could develop, especially Thursday and into Friday. We're going to start seeing winds cranking up in the 30 to 40 mile an hour range, even as high as 50 mile an hour gusts. Offshore, that's going to create that high surf of 8 to 10 feet.
1: Our forecast for the Triangle, a chance of rain, cloudy today with a high near 68. Slight chance of rain tonight, cloudy with a low around 58. Chance of rain tomorrow, mostly cloudy, high 66. Sunny on Friday with a high of 72. Sunny Saturday, 77 and 79 on Sunday. Right now, it's 61 degrees. 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
1: Good morning, everyone. Welcome back in to the WPTF Morning News. It's 8:08. That means it's time for us to head to the Johnson Hyundai Traffic Center, where Brandon Wright is standing by. And Brandon, you've had a lot to tell us about some major problems over on 885 this morning.
3: Yes, Tony. 885 continues to be one of our sore spots this morning for the morning commute. And they did have an earlier accident there in the left lane. It moved into the left median, which is the median there. And then they moved it over to the shoulder finally. And we're still watching 885 northbound try to recover from the chaos that was early this morning. But unfortunately, you're still traveling on those brakes and you're on the brakes back around your 40 ramps. Now, of course, the roadway is still wet out there, so that's probably not helping to get you moving back to that posted speed limit. So just move as quickly as you can within reason, considering the weather. Now, those southbound lanes also full this morning between Ellis and I-40. Again, just sluggish on 885 in Durham this morning. Raleigh's Beltline, the same condition. It's pretty sluggish around the Beltline. Getting word from DOT that they finally cleared that accident scene there near your I-87 ramps completely, but we're still seeing the delays back on the I-87 back to 540 this morning. And once you get on Raleigh's Beltline, wet roads and full lanes await you all the way between your I-87 ramps and Lake Boone Trail. Coming in through Garner, 40 westbound, and we're watching them clear another accident. They've moved it from the right lane over to the shoulder. Lots of flashing lights still on the scene there, and looks like a cop now arriving on the scene of this accident. Hopefully they don't close that right lane back down, but that's just near Jones Sausage Road. Delays all the way back to Business 70. And once you get into South Raleigh, 40 westbound keeps you busy all the way from Rockcoy Road over to your US 1440 ramp. Speaking of US 1, full lanes this morning as you try to work in from Apex between East William Street all the way up to Walnut Street in the Cary. In North Raleigh, you can't escape the slowdown there either. Those westbound lanes are full between Lewisburg Road and Creedmoor Road. 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I'm Brandon Wright. That's the latest from the Johnson Hyundai Traffic Center.
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4: Your Wednesday forecast is a chance of rain throughout the day, otherwise cloudy with a high of 68 and a low of 58. Tomorrow, rain continues, otherwise mostly cloudy with a high of 66 and a low of 54. Friday, sunny with a high of 72.
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0: Anticipate staying with us for a while. Some North Carolina lawmakers are pushing to shorten the state's mandatory separation period for divorce, arguing the current law places financial and emotional burdens on people seeking to end their marriages. State Senator Woodson Bradley has introduced Senate Bill 626. Bradley joined Jeff Hamblin to discuss the intent behind that measure.
1: What would this bill do?
2: Basically, this bill does a couple of things, and it's very, very simple. Right now, the separation period to maintain two different residences is a year, and it's actually a year and a day. And so what this does is this shortens the mandatory time of 6 months. If there are no children and no one is contesting the divorce, it can be immediate. If there is evidence of domestic violence in this divorce, it can be immediate. And there's no need to have separate residences. If it's amicable and there are children involved and you can work it out, you can stay in the same home while everything gets untangled legally. And it stops that undue economic pressure that really is crushing to a lot of families just trying to move on with their lives.
1: Divorce, as you know, can be a prolonged process. Have you known it to? Is this done more purely for the emotional, try to alleviate the emotional hardship of it?
2: It's the emotional, it's the financial, and it's the entire process of it. And I speak from experience. If someone wants to contest a no-fault divorce for any reason, it can be prolonged. It took years for me to untangle from my ex-husband. I refer to him as my husband. But when there are children involved, and then you put the financial pressure of two different residences, all that that entails, depleting savings, figuring out how that's going to work, this really is a kind bill. Divorce is unbelievably hard, and it's incredibly emotional. And then you put undue financial stress. It can be a soul-crushing event all the way around.
1: Yeah. You have to make, whenever you spell out something like this, is it tough making the distinction that you're not pro-divorce or that you're no one is pro-divorce?
2: Well, for me, it's easy. No one decides on a whim to end their marriage. It's typically there is a slow walk going in by one or both of the parties. It's a very difficult decision. I am not pro-divorce. I am pro-marriage. I loved being married, but sometimes people are better at it than others. And I am now happily remarried with a blended family, so I'm not pro-divorce. But when you're looking at a statistic in North Carolina that now we have researchers looking, it seems that it's the number one cause for depletion of savings accounts and children's college savings accounts. It is also a precursor to many foreclosures because both incomes were on the mortgage for them to procure that home if they're a dual income family and one person cannot maintain all of that and try to maintain another residence at the same time. So this is a very kind bill to protect children, to protect both parties, to protect their finances, if it is amicable enough for people to move forward, understanding their lives will be better apart than together. And that's the way that I look at it. And it's a different world now. More than half, sadly, of marriages end in divorce. And so we need, you know, it's a new day. This law was written in 1931.
1: So it's it's 95 years old. And,
2: right.
1: And there's also a provision in here. What would it do in terms of a waiting period for people who have evidence of domestic violence?
2: It would make it practically immediate. It would be expedited. There would have to be two different causes or recordations of domestic violence. So this takes out the argument of false accusation or a he said, she said. So we're trying to protect everyone here. But post-separation abuse and during the one-year separation, right now in the state of North Carolina for a woman in an abusive relationship is the most dangerous time in her life at custodial exchanges within her own home because things are so ratcheted up financially. Again, this long waiting period, a year when you're in an abusive situation is a lifetime. And so that's why we looked at it that way. And I'm speaking of that from experience.
1: Oh, really? I was about to ask you, your constituents.
2: I'm a survivor.
1: Really? You've had to survive that.
2: So.

0: So it's and it's well known. That was my advocacy work before I ever went into policy. This was not on my bingo card, and I actually ran on that. I think North Carolina is an incredible place. We're the third fastest growing state in the country. I happen to live in Charlotte, which is the fastest growing city in the country. And these are families and couples and singles and retirees.
1: And that's Jeff Hamblin talking with Woodson Bradley, state senator, who has introduced a bill to change North Carolina's divorce laws. WPTF News Time is 8:19. Let's head back over to Brandon Wright, standing by in the Johnson Hyundai Traffic Center. Anything getting better over on 885 at this point, Brandon?
2: Tony, it doesn't look like it's getting much better. You know, that incident's been cleared, but with the wet roads out there, people still just being cautious through that area. So 885 northbound, still pretty sluggish this morning between I-40 all the way up to about Ellis Road. Your southbound lane sluggish between Ellis and I-40. Slow ride if you're in the Bull City this morning. And 40 eastbound, we're getting word of another accident. It's been moved over to the shoulder pretty quickly, but it's right near Davis Drive. That's going to slow you down this morning as you try to access those 885 ramps. At least take some of your attention as you try to get to the ramps and move past this. The relief from this will come the closer you get towards NC-55. Then you'll be able to move at a better rate of speed this morning. Quite not the full posted speed limit, all things considered. Now, we are watching another accident sort of in the beginning stages of getting cleared out here on Raleigh's Beltline. This westbound near Six Forks Road, one car in the median and a big dump truck in the shoulder. DOT there on the scene trying to stop traffic so you can get the car from the median over to the shoulder so authorities can work this from one side of 440 and not both sides. But of course, 440 traffic all the way back to I-87 this morning as it's also trying to recover from an earlier incident. 40 working through South Raleigh. That's also keeping you busy this morning between Rock Quarry Road and your US 1 440 ramps. US 1 in from Apex. Just full lanes the entire trip between East William Street up to Walnut Street and Cary. And North Raleigh 540 westbound full lanes as well between Lewisburg Road and Leesville Road. And then if you're approaching your airport exits this morning, 40 East, 40 West, sluggish through those RDU exits, Airport Boulevard, Aviation Parkway. You'll need to be closer to Harrison on the eastbound side of things for this to clear up. On the westbound side, you'll need to be closer to 540 before you get any real relief. I'm Brandon Wright. That's the latest from the Johnson Hyundai Traffic Center.
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4: Your Wednesday forecast is a chance of rain throughout the day, otherwise cloudy with a high of 68 and a low of 58. Tomorrow, rain continues, otherwise mostly cloudy with a high of 66 and a low of 54. Friday, sunny with a high of 72.
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1: It's 8:24, still at 61 degrees. And actually, as I say that, we drop down to 60 degrees. We've been at 61 all morning. But we're going to stay in the 60s virtually all day today with that drizzle and a little bit of mist out there and some heavier rain at times. Correspondent Sagar Magani reporting this morning that Ukrainian President Volodymyr Zelensky is hopeful the U.S. can soon help end Russia's war against his country.
10: Ukrainian leader Volodymyr Zelensky is expressing hope the U.S. can finally help end Russia's war in his country at the U.N.
11: I hope that we will end this war and President Trump will help us to end this war.
10: Zelensky sat with the president.
12: Well, I think they're going to make a deal.
10: Saying that's what both Zelensky and Vladimir Putin want. The president's been saying the same thing.
13: Now I think they both want to make a deal.
10: That was nearly 9 months ago to the day, a month earlier.
13: I do believe that we have the makings of a deal.
10: In fact, all through last year.
14: I believe you have two willing parties.
15: There's a good chance we can get this done, and it's coming to a head right now.
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10: That was when the war hit 3 years. It's now lasted 4.5 years. Sagar Magani, Washington.
1: Correspondent Charles de Ledesma reporting this morning that Pope Leo plans to meet with survivors of sexual abuse by Catholic clergy during his visit to France.
17: Pope Leo's upcoming private meeting with 7 sexual abuse survivors will be closely watched by critics who say the church hasn't been doing enough to confront the problem. Cécile Rouenayon, a victim of church sexual abuse, tells the Paris News Conference, I think I would like the Pope to speak out strongly on this issue. You see, people are already speaking out. It's developing, and it resonates strongly with many. A 2021 report estimates that 330,000 children in France have been sexually abused over 7 decades by priests, other clergy members, church workers and volunteers. Rouenayon suggests reviewing how sexuality is taught in seminaries and taking care not to ordain certain priests too quickly. I'm Charles de Ledesma.
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1: WPTF News Time is 8:28 as we head back over to Brandon Wright, standing by in the Johnson Hyundai Traffic Center. You know, Brandon, it's been a wet morning out there this morning, but it certainly has not cut back on any of the volume.
2: You know, Tony, I think it's made... It's made the volume worse, actually. You know, is when people see wet weather, sometimes they drive a little bit more cautiously than they usually do. And sometimes that can lead to bad outcomes. And right now, we're looking at one of those unfortunate outcomes. We're dealing with an accident on Raleigh's Beltline. And that is in the median and the shoulder, this near Six Forks Road. DOT was on the scene with them, but DOT has since left the scene. So both those vehicles there without any type of first responder assistance or RPD not on the scene. And so just be careful as you navigate through that stretch of the Beltline. It's actually worse back further on the Beltline coming off I-87 up to Capitol Boulevard. It's a lot slower on that stretch of the Beltline than it is where this accident is up there in the Six Forks Road, but you'll definitely be on the brakes all the way over to about Lake Boone Trail this morning. And we're seeing a slowdown in North Raleigh as well on 540 westbound between Lewisburg Road clear out to Leesville Road. In South Raleigh, you're sluggish between Rock Quarry Road and your US 1440 ramps. Still have that minor slowdown coming in from Garner this morning on 40 westbound, just right around Jones Sausage Road. There's still an accident scene out there in the shoulder. Lots of flashing lights still taking some of your attention this morning. In from Apex, 1 North continues to move under the posted speed limit between East William Street all the way up to Walnut Street in Cary. Your 40 eastbound of 40 westbound approach around RDU this morning, sluggish between 540 and Harrison Avenue, both directions. 885 in Durham, still trying to recover from an earlier incident. Looked like it was getting better, but traffic turning deep red again on your southbound lanes of 885 right around Ellis. That keeps you busy all the way down to 40, and your northbound lane still red on our maps right around your 40 on ramps as you come on 885. You won't get any real relief until you get past Ellis Road on the northbound side. I'm Brandon Wright. That's the latest from the Johnson Hyundai Traffic Center.
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0: NCN News, I'm Mike Riley. President Trump addressed the UN General Assembly and says Iran is trying to wait out the midterms, accusing it of not realizing he's not running for office.
21: And I'll be here for 2.5 years. The Republican Party is running, and I'll be helping them. But I am not running. I gave absolutely no credence and will not give credence to the election when it comes to Iran. It doesn't even enter my mind.
0: Republican super PACs are shifting or scrapping millions of dollars in political advertising in North Carolina's U.S. Senate race just weeks before the election day. The North Carolina Department of Transportation is warning drivers about possible travel impacts along NC-12 as a nor'easter develops near the Outer Banks. Sam Walker of OBX News tells NCN News.
22: There's some concerns that we do have about some travel issues that could develop, especially Thursday and into Friday. We're going to start seeing winds cranking up in the 30 to 40 mile an hour range, even as high as 50 mile an hour gusts offshore. That's going to create that high surf of 8 to 10 feet.
0: Hurricane Polo has grown into one of the most powerful Pacific cyclones in decades and is expected to skirt Mexico's southwestern coast as a major hurricane. As Southport approaches the one-year anniversary of a deadly shooting that shook the waterfront community, the first responders who witnessed it are reflecting on the chaos there. Southport Fire Chief Charles Drew tells WWAY.
23: They immediately started rendering aid and trying to help those that were in bad condition, and they started triaging patients. It was, to them, a scene that nobody wants to see.
0: A Spring Hope police lieutenant received the Carnegie Medal yesterday for his actions during last August deadly flooding. Lieutenant Jason Lear told WITN.
24: Carried me down. I think I said about the length of the football field, and I was able to grab two trees and pull myself out and wait for a rescue.
0: You're listening to NCN News. On a Charles D. Ledesma reports, a mass shooting has taken place in a South African township 19 miles south of Durban.
17: Police and forensic teams comb the crime scene in KwaZulu-Natal, South Africa, as local people gather nearby. The police say they're searching for the attackers, but no arrests have been made so far. Tamina Tuli, Premier of KwaZulu-Natal, urges people to help police with any information they have on the incident.
3: Calling for the people of KwaMakhutha to be vigilant so that we end these criminal activities.
17: The party had gathered at a house when the suspects entered and opened fire. 10 people, including a pregnant woman, died at the scene, and an 11th was declared dead at hospital.
0: Some North Carolina lawmakers are pushing to shorten the state's mandatory separation period for divorce. Senator Woodson Bradley is a sponsor and tells ABC 11.
4: I'm not a pro-divorce person, but I am an anti-penalizing people and trapping them in dangerous situations.
0: Analyst Mark Jacobson says his assessment is that the U.S.-Denmark-Greenland agreement works well for all three nations. It was signed yesterday.
5: It's a win for all three parts, I think, for Donald Trump. It's a win because he has to close this. He has a lot of things going on. He has a trade war with Canada. He has a very unpopular war in Iran. So it's important for him to close this and appear at least as a winner. So he's praised in Republican friendly media and by his close people in his political circles as a winner, as a good negotiator, that he actually achieved something new.
0: State and federal regulators still need to sign off on a proposed combination between WakeMed and Atrium Health, even after a vote to approve it on Monday night. Mike Raley, NCN News.
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1: 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We're at 60 degrees right now. We'll add only about 8 onto that during the course of the day, and the conditions will stay pretty much what they are right now, with that drizzle and mist and occasional rain. Those cool temperatures high today around 68 degrees. WPTF News Time, 8:38. Let's head back over to Brandon Wright in the Johnson Hyundai Traffic Center. And Brandon, you've having to deal with a whole lot out there this morning, both in Raleigh and in Durham.
2: Yes, Tony, both Raleigh and Durham, you know, really slowing down this morning because of the wet weather throughout the triangle. And that's had a huge impact on traffic this morning in Durham. We're still watching 885 northbound try to recover from a much earlier incident this morning that was up near Ellis Road, blocking a left lane. But with that incident gone, traffic still has not really returned back to any reasonable speed this morning. We're watching on the cameras as it's just full lanes and brake lights on those northbound side of 885. Southbound 885, pretty much the same story. Now, they were plagued with wet roads and an onlooker delay that pushed them back on the brakes to Ellis Road and keeps them busy all the way down to 40. And a 40 eastbound slowing, or 40 westbound slowing down in that area just because of an accident that was pushed over to the shoulder near Davis Drive. But we're seeing you struggle to move around between Airport Boulevard and about your 885 ramps on your 40 westbound side of things. You'll need to be past NC-55 in Durham before you get any real relief from that this morning. And we're still watching Raleigh's Beltline struggle to maintain a significant speed as well between I-87 and a Lake Boone Trail. You're on the brakes that entire trip. Again, there's an accident in the median and in the shoulder of 440 westbound near Six Forks Road that we're waiting for authorities to get to the scene on. So that's also adding to some of the distraction this morning. In North Raleigh, 540 westbound, very sluggish between Lewisburg Road and Creedmoor Road. Apex traffic also sluggish this morning on 1 North between East William Street all the way up to the Cary Parkway as you work your way into Cary this morning. And still coming in from Johnston County, or rather through Garner, 40 westbound slowing you down after Jones Sausage Road as you try to gain access into South Raleigh. Your best place to save in September is Johnson Hyundai. 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I'm Brandon Wright. That's the latest from the Johnson Hyundai Traffic Center.
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10: Your Wednesday forecast is a chance of rain throughout the day, otherwise cloudy with a high of 68 and a low of 58. Tomorrow, rain continues, otherwise mostly cloudy with a high of 66 and a low of 54. Friday, sunny with a high of 72.
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1: Good morning, everyone. 8:42 here on the WPTF Morning News. Thank you so much for joining us this morning. University of North Carolina at Chapel Hill, once again among the nation's leaders in higher education, ranking in the top five public universities in the country in the new 2027 U.S. News and World Report Best College Rankings for the 25th consecutive year. Lamont Jones from U.S. News and World Report joined Jeff Hamblin to discuss those rankings.
3: This report overall takes a look at the best colleges in the country and also the best value for NSA students. And what does it show for UNC Chapel Hill?
4: Well, UNC Chapel Hill in this year's edition of the best colleges rankings for national universities in a two-way tie at number 27 out of about 1,499 colleges that were ranked, and number one in best value for in-state students. And so, yes.
3: Go ahead. I was going to let you finish. Go ahead.
4: Yes. It's also important to note, too, that a couple of really strong current indicators ranked number 24 of all the national universities in terms of first-year retention rates, and also number 24 among all the national U's for Pell Grant graduation rate. That's lower-income students, how well they are graduated from the institution. So those are two other bright spots on UNC Chapel Hill's record.
3: Typically, what does it mean to be the best value for in-state students?
4: It's powerful because what that looks at is, first of all, a lot of students like to go to school close to home. They often want to go in-state. And typically, when students go from out of state, there's a higher fee for them not being a resident of that state. But this takes into account the school's academic quality, first and foremost, based on the rankings that we do in the methodology, and also looks at this year, the 25-26 school year cost of attendance for in-state students. And that's not just tuition. It includes food, housing, which can be significant, need-based scholarship, and grant aid when applicable. So it's the whole picture in terms of the cost and the value for in-state students to stay in state and attend the school.
3: And you also took a look and had rankings among the top national universities, and there was one North Carolina university in the top 10.
4: Yes, Duke University ranked number 8 this year, and that's right there in the top 10. And what's really strong for them this year, they're strong in all the categories, like UNC Chapel. When you rank that high, you're strong pretty much in everything. But Duke this year was number 3 out of all the national U's for standardized tests for that indicator rank, as well as number 3 for graduation rates, getting those students out, not just students dropping out and with all that student loan debt they may have. They're also number 4 in terms of the percent of faculty who are full-time, which is a metric that's important in terms of looking at the quality of the academics offered to students from the faculty.
3: Absolutely, and we talked to a lot of those faculty right here on this program, and it's pretty common.
4: Of the academics offered to students from the faculty.
3: Absolutely, and we talked to a lot of those faculty right here on this program, and it's pretty common for Duke to be in the top 10 for this survey overall.
4: Yes. Yes, Duke is one of those schools that consistently ranks very high because, again, we looked at 17 ranking indicators that measure everything from the quality of your faculty and the instruction to outcomes for the students. That's what students and their families care the most about. What are the outcomes? If I go to this school, am I going to be able to get out with a degree, a job in my field in a reasonable amount of time, making a reasonable amount of money to pay for whatever costs I have left? You know, often student loan debt is a huge issue. And what's really a factor, that's a big factor to families, how much debt I'm going to come out with. But what's even more relevant is, okay, if I'm going to be able to make, you know, a reasonable amount to pay that debt, the debt's not such a big deal. So that really, that value there, that metric, 4 years out of school, what are you earning? That's so important to students and their families. So Duke, again, is scoring very highly on all those metrics.
3: Overall, your rankings, what did it find were among the top national universities beside what we already mentioned?
4: Yes, what it's found among those schools who rank in the top, and you know, of course we have Harvard there, MIT, Princeton in the top 10. Those schools consistently in the available factors that we used to measure quality of education and outcomes for students, they continue to be strong across the board.
1: Jeff Hamblin talking with Lamont Jones of U.S. News and World Report about the new rankings for in-state students for their college educations. WPTF News Time is 8:48. Let's head back over to the Johnson Hyundai Traffic Center, where Brandon Wright is standing by and looking at things getting busy on the Beltline as well this morning, I take it, Brandon.
2: Yes, Tony. We're still seeing more volume on the Beltline this morning between I-87 and Lake Boone Trail. Slow ride around this morning as you try to access Wade Avenue from Raleigh's Beltline. Wade Avenue now starting to back up this morning between Blue Ridge Road and your merge with 40 westbound. 40 eastbound, that's also sluggish this morning between Airport Boulevard and Harrison Avenue. 40 westbound continues to be sluggish all the way between Airport Boulevard up to about your 885 ramps and at Durham. Again, they're clearing an accident from the shoulder over there near Davis Drive, adding to some of those morning delays. And we're still seeing 885 northbound and just full lanes this morning between your on-ramps, 40 on-ramps all the way up to Ellis Road. Those southbound lanes of 885 still sluggish between Ellis and I-40 as well. So Durham traffic, just a slow grind. In North Raleigh, 540 westbound, still keeping you busy this morning between Lewisburg Road and Creedmoor Road. We're watching you struggle to navigate through South Raleigh as well on 40 westbound between Rock Quarry Road and your US 1440 ramps. One north end from Apex continues to be a problem spot for you as well. In terms of volume and speed, you're well under that posted speed limit between East William Street and Apex all the way up to almost Walnut Street in Ekerry. I'm Brandon Wright. That's the latest from the Johnson Hyundai Traffic Center.
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5: Your Wednesday forecast is a chance of rain throughout the day, otherwise cloudy with a high of 68 and a low of 58. Tomorrow, rain continues, otherwise mostly cloudy with a high of 66 and a low of 54. Friday, sunny with a high of 72.
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1: NCN Sports, I'm Tony Rexby. Preseason action last night at Lenovo Center in Raleigh. Carolina Hurricanes in a shootout, winning their preseason game with the Florida Panthers 3-2. Phil Spence, a member of NC State's 1974 national championship team, has passed away. Born in Raleigh, he played at Broughton High School, guiding the Caps to the 1971 4A state championship. At NC State, he became a starter in his junior and senior seasons, averaging 11 points and 8 rebounds per game. Later went on to coach at Cary High School, at East Wake, and at North Carolina Central. Phil Spence was 72. The Tampa Bay Rays have clinched their 5th American League East title with a 6-1 win at Yankee Stadium in the second game of doubleheader. Rays manager Kevin Cash:
6: really proud of him, and that, you know, I've reminded Yandy that if he's going to pull out his tomahawk T-bone, we've got 3 more bites to take out of it. But very impressed, proud of the group, the staff, everybody.
1: And that was a split of the doubleheader. The Yankees won the first game at 2-0. Meanwhile, the Baltimore Orioles and Toronto Blue Jays were rained out. Nationals beat the Tigers 3-1. Mets winners 6-3 over the Texas Rangers. Mets naming Andy Green as their permanent manager, removing the interim title. Same thing happened in Boston, where it's now permanent manager Chad Tracy with the Red Sox. They lost, though, to the Cleveland Guardians 3-2. Pittsburgh Pirates with a 2-0 win over the St. Louis Cardinals. Reds beat the Braves 4-0. Diamondbacks 7-2 over the Rockies. Cubs fell to the Miami Marlins 8-7. Philadelphia Phillies beating the Milwaukee Brewers 6-4. The Dodgers with a 7-0 shutout of the San Diego Padres. And the Twins beat the Giants 3-2. 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Duke football coach Manny Diaz, meeting with the media yesterday, said he expects running back Nate Shepherd to continue to get better as the year goes on.
7: The more people play well around him, and like I said, I think the emergence of our passing offense and our ability to make, you know, some of the one-on-one catches down the field like Solomon and Richardson did is only going to make us more dangerous and make Nate more dangerous.
1: The Atlanta Hawks have traded guards Buddy Hield and Ryan Nembhard in cash to the Charlotte Hornets for forward Dorian Finney-Smith. Each team announced that trade separately yesterday. Hornets had acquired Finney-Smith and 3 second-round draft picks from the Houston Rockets earlier in this offseason. WNBA action last night, Washington over Connecticut 79-69. In overtime, Portland beat Golden State 90-82. Tony Rixby, NCN Sports. WPTF News Time is 8:55 as Bruce Farrell turns the pages of North Carolina history.
8: September 23rd, 1740. Civic, military, and political leader James Keenan was born. Keenan began his long career in public service at age 22 when he was elected sheriff of Duplin County. After leading local opposition to the British Stamp Act, he served in the Colonial Assembly and the Provincial Congress. As a member of the militia in Duplin County, he helped lead a group of volunteers against Scottish Loyalists at the Battle of Moores Creek Bridge in 1776. Keenan continued his involvement in politics after the Revolutionary War, serving in the state Senate for more than 10 terms and as a delegate to the state constitutional conventions. Outside of the political arena, Keenan was a member of the original Board of Trustees for the University of North Carolina, where several buildings are now named for the Keenan family. He was also the first master of the original Masonic Lodge in Duplin County. Keenan died in 1810 and is buried in Keenansville. His descendants have continued his legacy of philanthropy and public service, making significant contributions to the arts and education in North Carolina. Liberty Hall, his father's plantation, and the site of his grave, is now open to the public as a museum.
9: This day in North Carolina history, presented in cooperation with the North Carolina Department of Natural and Cultural Resources. Find out more at dncr.nc.gov. I'm Bruce Farrell.
1: 8:56. It's a little bit wet outside when you head out this morning. Drizzle and mist will be a factor for you, and those intermittent windshield wipers will probably get a lot of use today. WPTF News Time approaching 8:57. It's time for us to head to Wall Street, where oil prices fell and stocks neared record recovery.
10: I'm Seth Sutel, and this is the AP Markets Report. Stocks held near their record highs on Wall Street after crude oil prices fell again. The S&P 500 edged down a fraction of a point Tuesday. The index is less than half of a percent below the all-time high it set last month. The Dow fell 185 points. That's about 0.4%. The Nasdaq Composite added half a percent to the record it set a day earlier. Brent crude slipped below $98 a barrel in the morning before settling just a bit above $99 a barrel. Treasury yields held relatively steady in the bond market. The yield on the 10-year Treasury was little changed at 4.95%. Seth Sutel, New York.
1: WPTF News Time is 8:57. Chance of rain today, otherwise cloudy with a high near 68. That chance of rain, it continues tonight as well. Cloudy with a low around 58. The rain, well, it'll still be with us here and there tomorrow with a high near 66. Sunny on Friday with a high of 72. Sunny on Saturday with a high near 79. WPTF News Time, 8:58. Let's head back over to Brandon Wright, standing by in the Johnson Hyundai Traffic Center. And Brandon, you mentioned earlier this morning, when you just add water, it makes for a big mess.
2: Yeah, it does, Tony. We saw that this morning when the road really started to get wet. That's when we really started to see an increase in the impact of traffic there. Several accidents over in Durham impacting your 885 northbound lanes, and 885 northbound just has not recovered. Even as we approach that 9 o'clock hour, we're still seeing heavy delays between I-40 up through Ellis Road this morning. 40 westbound, still sluggish this morning between Airport Boulevard all the way through your 885 ramps as they were ramping up an incident there near Davis Drive on the shoulder. And Raleigh's Beltline, still full lanes between I-87 and about Six Forks Road. Authorities just arriving on the scene of an accident in the median and the shoulder near Six Forks Road. They handled the shoulder side of it, let those vehicles go. They then stopped traffic, and then they're on the median side working with that part of the accident. So hopefully they'll get this wrapped up pretty quickly and not take any more of your attention. Still sluggish as you try to come in from Apex this morning between your East William Street exit all the way up until about the Cary Parkway. There's your crossover in Cary. 40 westbound through South Raleigh, still sluggish between Rock Quarry Road and your US 1440 ramps. I'm Brandon Wright. That's the latest from the Johnson Hyundai Traffic Center.
1: Don't forget, following the news at 9 o'clock this morning, it'll be 3 hours of the Brian Kilmeade Show. Among his guests today, Brett Baer, Rich Lowry, Bob Chu, Jessica Tarlov, and Babe Abrazi. That'll all be coming your way from 9 until noon today. The afternoon news with Jeff Hamlin from 3 to 5. Gail Hurd will take you home with the WPTF evening news from 5 until 7. Stay with us as the news continues. 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
11: Breaking news this hour from Town Hall. I'm Rich Thomason. President Trump is preparing to roll out the red carpet for Chinese President Xi. Due to arrive in the U.S. tonight ahead of tomorrow's talks at the White House, artificial intelligence high on the agenda, and the wife of a man who's detained in China is hoping that President Trump will help to win her husband's release.
12: Yifeng Rong, the wife of a detained Chinese-American seismologist, is expressing hope that intervention by President Donald Trump could bring home her husband, Yulin Chen, nearly 2 years after he was detained in China after visiting his parents.
13: Secretary of State Marco Rubio designated him as a wrongful detainee. Since then, I got a lot more help from the U.S. government.
12: Trump is expected to raise with Chinese leader Xi Jinping the cases of Chen and 53-year-old Min Zhen, the only two U.S. citizens considered by the government to be wrongfully detained in China. I'm Lisa Dwyer.
11: President Trump says Iran faces a stark choice, in effect, a life or death choice. He says it's in Tehran's best interest to agree to a war-ending deal with the United States. The subject of a three-hour meeting of U.S. and Iranian negotiators yesterday.
14: It was a very good meeting. I mean, I must tell you, it's a very good fight. I can't imagine why they wouldn't want to do it. It's a greatness, potential greatness, or obliteration.
11: The president hopes for a deal soon that would end the Russia-Ukraine war, but so far, the hostilities continue with Russia launching daylight drone strikes on Kiev. Two people were killed, 23 others wounded in the Ukrainian capital. Russian drones also sparked fires and caused damage in other regions, including Zaporizhia and Odessa. Wall Street head of this morning's opening bell. The Dow futures down 172 points. NASDAQ futures off 74. More on these stories, townhall.com.
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5: I'm Shadate Hargett Hill. Durham's mayor is speaking out after a 15-year-old was taken into custody following a shooting involving police. Police say the teen fired two shots during a scuffle with officers who were trying to arrest the teen in connection with the suspected larceny. Mayor Leonardo Williams praised new police chief Stephanie Martis, who is in her first week on the job, telling ABC 11...
15: I'm excited about her new placement in Durham, and I think that she's right for the community at this time.
5: An officer sustained minor injuries. The incident comes as Durham police investigate two other unrelated deadly shootings Tuesday, one involving more teens. A teen girl was killed on North Duke Street after police say two juveniles were playing with a gun when it accidentally discharged. In a separate incident, a man was killed on Eva Street near downtown. Police say both appear isolated. No arrests have been made. State Treasurer Brad Briner weighed in on Wake County officials' approval of documents paving the way for a Wake Med Atrium merger, saying that the consolidation of the two hospital systems would lead to higher health care costs.
16: Well, we're not surprised by this outcome. We remain profoundly concerned by it.
5: Republican super PACs are shifting or scraping millions of dollars in political advertising in North Carolina's U.S. Senate race just weeks before Election Day. Western Carolina University professor Chris Cooper tells CBS 17 this about Michael Whatley.
17: He needs an infusion of support. He needs an infusion of energy, maybe to some degree an infusion of money, and that Donald Trump and J.D. Vance feel like they're the ones who can accomplish that.
5: The RNC pushed back on the idea that Republicans are backing away from the race. Your WPTF forecast, a chance of rain, cloudy with a high 68. Tonight, slight chance of rain, cloudy, low 58. Shadate Hargett Hill, WPTF News.
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0: 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It's Brian Kilmeade.
1: From 48th and 6th in Midtown Manhattan, heard around the country, around the world, Brian Kilmeade Show. Unga is here. Yes, the whole world is literally here in New York City. Everything's locked down. If it's not a president moving around, it's some type of dignitary. Go underground, go on the subway. If you are here, expect to be frustrated, but or just go with it and understand that's just part of living in the Big Apple with the UN located. Today in Capitol Hill, they don't care. This is Senate Judiciary hearing on standing up for women in sports, and they could actually do something, vote on the College Sports Act in the Senate. I think they could get over 70 votes. Dolph Lundgren's going to join us for this hour. He's one of the stars of Rocky IV. He's got his great book out on his remarkable career. And we also have this hour Bret Baier standing by, who is best friends with his arch rival, Sly Stallone. Let's get to the big three.
2: Number three.
3: Going to greet a visiting world leader, they would do it here at the White House on the South Lawn. The president is going to take his motorcade over to Andrews to greet Xi plainside to get things started.
1: Yep, that is true. Peter Ducey reporting, President Xi comes to D.C. and he's going to get a royal welcome. 100% different approach of how Trump started his first term in office with China. Will this land the plane on a lot of trade deals like farming? Will it calm things down on Taiwan? We'll discuss it.
2: Number two.
4: But let me just say this. I do sincerely believe 28 won't matter if we don't get through 26.
5: That's true. Very true.
4: And I'm a big believer that you can be, when you focus on the thing out there, you trip on the thing over here.
1: Right. Kamala Harris, always a fountain of wisdom. The former VP turns to Michigan to try and smooth over the pica problems that El Sayed is having, while a new squad member makes a move for the White House, and it's not AOC.
2: Number one.
6: Will a deal be made with Iran that lets them rebuild and create a far greater country than it ever was before? Or do I annihilate the Islamic Republic?
1: That is a big question. Unga, front and center. President Trump lays out his world vision and his choice to take on Iran in AI while seeing a problem and attacking it. That's the way he does things. He does it like no other American president ever. That is the Trump legacy. But right now, front and center is what we do on Iran. Because today there's going to be another vote on the War Powers Act. There's going to be pressures on Senator Sullivan of Alaska and Senator Husted to maybe push the president on ending the war in Iran or whatever status we're in right now. Bret Baier joins us now. Hey, Bret, this is really right now. The midterms are very much about the Middle East, don't you think?
7: Yeah, I think it's a big factor. I think you're going to start to see big candidates in tight races that start to back away. And you're already seeing ads, direct-to-camera ads, talking about affordability and how much stuff costs and pulling out of the war, like Rogers in Michigan. I think Michelle Tafoya in Minnesota. I think you're going to see it in Maine and maybe even South Carolina, as hard as that is to believe. But I think you're going to start to see these campaign messages that break away from the president on Iran, or at least call for it to end, that are different.
1: Senator Husted and Senator Sullivan have a choice to make. And will there be a war powers vote today?
7: I don't think it's going to be today. It could be before they leave. But the big thing focused today on Capitol Hill is the Senate on the college sports bill.
1: And it's expected to pass, right?
7: It is, yeah. But the House is not in, so you're not going to have any action on that until after the midterms.
1: Which is a lot of people critical. I'm not. A lot of critical that are picking it up with all the other important affordability things going on. But that means a lot to the president.
7: It does. I mean, I think this is something that he's been pushing for. It's something he's talked about on the campaign trail. And, you know, they managed to get bipartisan action. And it looks like it could pass with 70 votes.
1: So you had a great interview with Jack Keane last night on a special report, because we have Steve Witkoff again with a 3-hour meeting with the delegation from Iran, which includes the president, who has no power. He said, Steve Witkoff posted today on the sidelines of the UN General Assembly, we engaged in a lengthy talks with Iran, who shuttle between the two sides, Qatar did. They successfully completed a round of discussions that we hope will prove constructive and promising. The mediators will continue to do their work. Here is Jack Keane, cut 10.
8: The reality is, where that regime is, they are convinced that they are winning here, that they've got the Americans on their heels a bit, influenced by oil and gas prices are driving their decision making. The president made a big deal out of the elections and making a case that he's not being influenced by it. They believe he is. And as a result of that, their mindset is they can outlast us. War is a test of wills. I don't think they have any intentions of ever making a deal with us that would meet our objectives. And even if they did, the reality is they wouldn't comply with it. They've already showed us that. And I have a fundamental problem with any deal that even meets our objectives, because what happens here is you finance their recovery, you throw a lifeline to the regime, you pass this to the next administration for the next 5 to 10 years. And that is not why we started this thing.
1: It's indisputable what he said. There are other people that think they can make progress. It almost reminds me like Steve Witkoff playing the role of Rudy Giuliani. Rudy Giuliani kept telling the president that he had information that shows the 2020 election was fixed or thrown or fake. Never did. And it's like Steve Witkoff, I think, but maybe not knowing better, is telling the president, I'm close to a deal, hold off. And that may be the reason we even got to this point to begin with. But there is no deal.
7: Yeah, it's not a structure of a deal. I mean, there are things that they talk about. Qatar is convinced that if you don't make a deal now, then you're going to make it, 10 months from now, but there's going to be thousands more killed and a lot more damage throughout the region. That's their pitch. But the problem is the Iranians are the ones that are not ready to make a deal. They're the ones that think that this is, you know, end of times kind of stuff, and that they have the advantage because of the leverage of the midterms. And listen, I think this is a standoff. I think that more likely would be some kind of

0: confront him more aggressively so that he is chairman of Armed Services. So what do you expect to happen? I know he's picked up the pace of purchasing farm goods, which we asked for, and for soybeans, I should say, but other farm goods, he's a little bit behind what they promised. He has not cut off rare earth, but they have not hit, they've not kept pace at the pace in which we're looking to purchase it. And we're not independent of China on rare earth yet, although that seems to be a very short-term goal. What do you think is going to emerge from this? Because nothing really tangible emerged from the first one, except for more of a trust and more of a relationship between the two.
1: Yeah, I think that there are some things that were laid. The groundwork was laid, and they're hoping to finish up in this meeting. And one of them is this Board of Trade, which essentially takes about 30 products on both sides and brings the tariff down to zero. So they choose these products, and then it increases, you know, the trade on those fronts. They make some deals on the edges, as you mentioned, about farm goods and that sort of thing. I think that the bigger thing is the help with Iran. Maybe there's a mediation thing with that. The help putting pressure on Russia and to try to get resolution on the war in Ukraine. And most importantly, the newest topic is AI, as President Trump calls it, super intelligence, and getting to some framework where there's a deal. The president does not want to regulate and slow down U.S. efforts. That said, there's some talk about maybe some cooperation or at least communication to be able to prevent the bad things from happening.
0: I guess the non-starters are, they say don't bring up human rights because they don't like to give them. And they don't say don't bring up anything on Taiwan. But the president's got $14 billion worth of weapons deliveries to execute. We usually don't even put those weapons system, those deliveries up for debate. Do you think that's still on the table?
1: I think it is. I mean, when I interviewed the president in China, he clearly indicated that that's something that he is willing to talk about. And, you know, I think that the Chinese are going to probably press to not push forward with those weapons. And I don't know what the president's going to get for it, but I'm not positive that he might not just let that go.
0: Lastly, Brett, on the midterms, Kamala Harris took her powerful voice to Michigan to campaign for El Sayed. Here's a little of that give and take, and here's in her presser, 14.
2: So first, 1 in 12 women in America lives in a maternal care desert. Black women are 3 to 4 times more likely to die in connection with childbirth. Native women, 2 to 3 times more likely to die. Medicaid is the largest funder for maternity care in America. Donald Trump cut Medicaid funding by $1 trillion. These are the facts. Mike Rogers supported that cut through that big bad bill.
0: And she goes on, and here we go. 15.
2: Here's another fact. The attack on DEI is an attack on maternal care.
3: Yes, it is.
2: An attack on DEI to recognize diversity, equity, and inclusion is an attack by definition on maternal care, including the need to protect black women in connection with their pregnancy, childbirth, and postpartum care.
0: Okay, she likes to repeat herself, and she also had a birthing person comment, which is, are we back to that? It makes one wonder, did we turn the page on DEI, or did we just put it on pause?
1: Boy, if Democrats are going down the DEI road, and all that goes with it, they are opening the door for a lot of candidates, Republican candidates, that are in bad position poll-wise right now. Even AOC said, you know, that was the woke first. That was the first effort on woke, and it was misplaced, essentially, is what she was saying. This is going back to that. Obviously, El Sayed needs help with

0: community, with the Jewish community, and it must be in the polls pretty emergent if he asked Kamala Harris to campaign with him.
1: Absolutely. Brett Baer, we look forward to seeing you all day, historic day, and of course, with the Chinese delegation here for the next 48 hours. Brett, thanks so much.
0: All right, see you, Brett.
1: Also, pick up the book, The Case for America, an argument on behalf of our nation. Back with Dolph Lundgren. 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
2: It's Brian Kilmeade.

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17: Tonight's special event features two great athletes. In the blue corner, weighing 221 pounds, a former heavyweight champion of the world, the Dancing Destroyer, the King of Sting, the Count of Monte Cristo.
18: Yo, you think you got enough names?
19: He should stagger. Almost done.
17: The master of disaster, the one and only Apollo Creed. In the red corner, weighing an even 261 pounds, gold medalist and undefeated world amateur champion from the Soviet Union,
20: to be in very serious condition.
21: The men
22: are dying. If he dies.
23: Yes, that's a little of Rocky IV with Dolph Lundgren playing Drago. His book is now out, Fights Worth Fighting, Finding Strength in Struggle. And Dolph tells his story. But the first time, Dolph, you burst on the scene for All Americana was in Rocky IV. And that, of course, was the fight with Apollo Creed, supposed to be an exhibition, but you took it serious, didn't you?
24: Well, my character took it seriously, yeah. Exactly. It was, you know, it was supposed to be an exhibition fight, and, you know, there's this kind of a bad blood between the characters in the press conference, and then, I think there's the plan from my side was to make an example of this guy, and I don't think Drago really wanted to kill him, but Sly wrote the script. That's what happened.
23: And was that your first big acting job?
24: Yeah, I did a small acting gig in a Bond movie by my girlfriend Grace Jones at the time. She was in the Bond movie, and I was just standing on the sidelines, and the director says, "Oh, you know, stunt guy so and so didn't show up, so." You want to be in the movie? You can point a gun at Chris Walken, and you know. So I did, but my name appears like 2 minutes down in the credits, so I wouldn't have done much.
23: Right. So absolutely, but you were an athlete.
24: Yeah.
23: You're a fighter, Taekwondo, and a boxer.
24: Yes, I did karate. I was European karate champion, and I was a boxer as well. So that helped me a lot in the Rocky movie because you know you can only teach an actor so much. But the movement, body movement, especially if you're a big guy, it really has to be there. It has to be kind of innate it takes years to figure it out.
23: And did you guys have real, did it feel like a fight at times when they were taping this?
24: Yeah, it did. It did.
23: And you're so much bigger, right?
24: I'm quite a bit bigger. And I think that was part of the story was, you know, the underdog. I mean, Rocky is the classic underdog. And I think that's why Rocky IV is, yeah, people like it a lot because it is that kind of David and Goliath, you know, matchup.
23: So you wrote this book, but would your life have been different had you not gotten that role?
24: Well, I would have been a chemical engineer somewhere shaking test tubes. Or maybe I would have gotten in the movie business some other way. But I, you know, my dad was an engineer and my older brother's an engineer. And I didn't really want to do it, but it was a way for me to travel. And I wanted to come to America and I couldn't afford it. So I couldn't afford to buy the tickets and everything. So I realized I could get scholarships to pay for it, and that's why I pursued it.
23: You went to Clemson?
24: Clemson, Washington State, and MIT.
23: Wow. And now you're an American citizen.
24: Yes, sir.
23: I want to get more of your story and where you came from, your origin story, what you overcame to get where you are today, because nothing's been easy. Dolph Lundgren's here. His book is now out. You got to grab it. Fights Worth Fighting, Finding Strength in Struggle. 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
1: I'm Shadate Hargett Hill. A separate federal investigation involving St. Augustine's University has led to fraud and money laundering charges against sports developer LaMonica Monte Valerie. Prosecutors say Valerie defrauded St. Augustine's and Allen University in a $6 million scheme. They say he promised Allen a football stadium, but none was built and the money was spent on personal purchases. Nearly 2 years after Helene devastated parts of Western North Carolina, some small farmers are still working to recover from the storm. Buncombe County farm owner Bob Gottling tells WLOS the first year after Helene was focused on doing whatever was necessary to keep the farm operating.
2: We had a tremendous amount of damage up here.
1: Raleigh resident 46-year-old Larry Pickett Sr. and his 20-year-old son will receive the Carnegie Medal for heroism for helping rescue a driver from a fiery crash. Shadate Hargett Hill, WPTF News.
3: .com. With SRN News, I'm Rich Thomason in Washington. They have sealed the deal, the U.S., Denmark, and Greenland signing an agreement to bolster security in the Arctic and the North Atlantic. President Trump says it's a good deal for all concerned and gives him exactly what he was looking for. The president says American and Iranian negotiators met for several hours yesterday. The president still hopes for an agreement to end the Iran war. He's also hoping for a deal that will soon end the Russia-Ukraine war. The president met with his Ukrainian counterpart yesterday at the UN, and he is applauding the fighting spirit of the Ukrainians as the war rages on. Israel's prime minister taking issue with a claim made by French President Macron during a UN speech. It has to do with Hamas and the West Bank. Macron claims that Hamas never operated in the West Bank. Benjamin Netanyahu says that claim is absurd. More details, SRNNews.com.
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6: Your Wednesday forecast is a chance of rain throughout the day, otherwise cloudy with a high of 68 and a low of 58. Tomorrow, rain continues, otherwise mostly cloudy with a high of 66 and a low of 54. Friday, sunny with a high of 72.
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1: They're toe-to-toe. The Russian towers above the American. It's the true case of David and Goliath here. It's unbelievable the condition of both men, but the Russian.
2: I must break you.
3: And yes, that of course is the voice of Drago, played by Dolph Lundgren in Rocky IV. I don't want to give away the ending, but I will. Drago eventually loses to Rocky, who's about half his size. But they are great friends today. Of course, Expendables was the last time you saw them together on the screen. Dolph Lundgren's got a brand new book out. You got to grab it. It's called Dolph Lundgren, Fights Worth Fighting, Finding Strength in Struggle. I just a few more questions on Rocky, because we're doing a special on Fox Nation called, 50 Years Since Rocky I, but we do want to get a perspective on the series. First off, your relationship with Carl Weathers, how would you describe him?
4: I thought he was great. I thought he was a great athlete. I was a fan of his. I'd seen all the other Rocky movies, and I was kind of sad when I read the Creed. But, it was a job, and Sly wrote the script, and he had obviously it was a clever idea, because it makes the audience really want revenge, and it makes this, it ups the stakes for our fight. So I thought, it was a good move on Sly's part, but I was always friendly with Carl, and we used to work out at Gold's in Venice together. So, yeah, good guy.
3: You were a fighter. He learned to fight.
4: Yeah.
3: When the series started, he looked like the Ali part, didn't he?
4: Yeah, Carl had that natural movement, that that rhythm that Ali had, which you can't teach people. He just had it. And I think it was really good casting by Sly. He found him, for the first picture. And he had that Ali kind of the dancing destroyer, those moves that set him apart from Rocky, and then even set him apart from Drago, because Drago, my character, had more of a Soviet, that classic Soviet fighting style, with like a long stance and a big jab. Very, very orthodox.
3: Olympic-like, right?
4: Olympic.
3: Yeah, and then I know you didn't work with Burgess Meredith, but Talia Shire?
4: Yeah, Talia Shire was cute. I mean, she was a great actress. I saw her in The Godfather, of course. And, I was starstruck working with all these guys when I showed up. I was just a Swedish 27-year-old kid,
3: What did you know about the first three? Did you watch the first three? Did you like them?
4: Yeah, the first one I'd seen when I came to America on a scholarship, and I was 18, at Washington State, and some friends took me to see this movie called Rocky, and everybody was cheering. I remember the end, and people were like kind of in tears, and it was fantastic. I had a big impression on me. And then I was fighting in Australia at, I was fighting in the Australian Open, which I ended up winning, actually, but I was listening to, Eye of the Tiger in my Walkman, which was like a new device in those days, in 1982. And little did I know I was going to be in the next picture only 3 years later.
3: And what was it like being the newcomer?
4: It was exciting. I was nervous. I wanted to do a good job. Sly was very, very nice to me, and very, he was very helpful. I was...
3: He seemed to really hurt him.
4: Well, I know. That's what I hear. He hurt me too a little bit, but I guess I was bigger and stronger, so he got hurt more. Because some of those exchanges were kind of almost for real in the corners, right? So you go to the body really hard, and that's what he got hurt, I think.
3: And of course, knowing that he's producing it, so you say, hey, I'm doing what my guy wants me to do.
4: Yeah, he's the boss. Yeah. I listen to him.
3: So let's talk about you.
4: Yeah.
3: So it was you did not have an easy childhood, and you write about it in the book. Your dad was extremely physical with you, and he would often, vent on you and beat you up. What was that like?
4: Well, it was tough, obviously. He beat up me and my mom. And I think when you're a young boy, you're protective of your mother. But obviously, I was too small to do anything. I couldn't protect her, which made me feel bad. And also, I think to some degree, she didn't protect me. So I had that other kind of mixed emotions about her too, even though I loved her. So it was tough for me. I as soon as I had a chance, I got involved in sports. I think I wanted to feel strong. I wanted to feel like I could defend myself. And that's, I think, why I got pretty good at martial arts. But it was hard. It took me many years to recover. I would use that emotion to be a good fighter. I used to hijack it to be an actor. It was only in my 50s that I started therapy and kind of got out of it.
3: So you broke the cycle as a dad. You have two daughters. You're there to protect them. So you broke the cycle. Are you still angry at your dad today?
4: No. I stopped being angry when I was about 20 years old because I was a karate champion and he was now an older guy and mellowed out. And I couldn't just go home and knock on the door and, hey, Dad, I'm here to beat you up for what you did, you know, 10 years ago.
3: Did he apologize ever?
4: No, he didn't because he never admitted that he would been that he beat me on my mom. He never apologized, but I forgave him, and I realized that, you know, I felt sorry for him. He was just a sad old man who had a really rough childhood and who wasn't strong enough to break the cycle of violence himself. So I had to do it.
3: So it's interesting. Your friends have similar backgrounds. I've heard him at different times. Arnold Schwarzenegger, he wrote his book.
4: Yeah.
3: His dad was really tough on him. He came out of World War II. They lost the war. He never got over it. What he did, he didn't really go into detail, but he was pretty tough on Arnold. And Sylvester Stallone, I think that if you talk to him now, he will well up thinking about how tough his dad was, not physically, but emotionally on him. Mm. Never accepted him, never went to the Academy Awards, never really saw his success as anything but a threat on him. And those are the type of childhoods where they're dysfunctional, but you have a choice. Do I acknowledge it? Do I overcome it? Or do I let it ruin my life, don't you?
4: Yeah. Yeah, you have to, either you turn it into something positive. I think if all three of us, we did, positive for ourselves and also into entertainment. So you're kind of trying to motivate other people to have a good life. And that strength, you're trying to pass that on to other people.
3: So is that why you wrote the book? Do you want people to see this blonde-haired, blue-eyed guy, this fantastic athlete, actor, Hollywood looks, who's got, I think you have a Fulbright scholarship?
4: Yes.
3: To come over. So you got looks, you got the brains, you got the physicality, you got the fame. Did you want to show people that it hasn't really been easy?
4: Yeah, I want to show people that it's, you know, the stuff you never hear about, that the vulnerable stuff, the things that people usually don't want to talk about. But I want to be honest about it because it makes me feel good. And I hope it'll inspire other people to open up too. And because you want to, by sharing it, you know, you can't, it loses its power over you, some of these traumas. You know, it's good to share it.
3: Tell me if this happened to you. So as you're working your way up, you mentioned Grace Jones is this megastar.
4: Yeah.
3: And you're a boyfriend.
4: Yes.
3: So you got a little bit of fame, but it's reflective fame. But then you get your own.
4: Yes.
3: Did you ever go through a period like, I don't deserve this type of fame? Like, because of your upbringing, that as the fame and fortune starts coming in and success starts happening, you're hanging out with all these celebrities. Did you go through a period of saying, well, man, do I deserve this? How long is this going to last? Did you try to almost do some self-sabotage in all this, or did you just accept it?
4: No, it took me years to even to adjust to it. I never really accepted it. It took me until I was, like I said, I started therapy and stuff in my 50s to really accept it and kind of feel good about what I'd done. Before that, I mean, I enjoyed it. It was a fun ride, but I never really took it in. Like you said, my dad's words were kind of in the back of my head that I was useless. I was never going to be anybody. And it was hard to shake those words. It took me, like I said, 20, 30 years after I got famous, actually.
3: Dolph Lundgren, our guest, his book is out, Fights Worth Fighting, Finding Strength in Struggle. You also joined the military. You had to, right? You got in the draft. What did the military teach you in Sweden?
4: In Sweden, it taught me discipline and to respect other people, to live with other guys, you know, in a small, confined space. Also, it taught me about weapons. It taught me about self-control. And it was great. I enjoyed it a lot. I had a good time. And I was also a karate man, so I was used to getting yelled at, so it didn't bother me. You know?
3: Yeah, and plus you could take care of yourself.
4: Yeah.
3: Here in America, sometimes people have to understand the Russian threat. They want to see the Cold War's over.
4: Yeah.
3: Dolph Lundgren knows about the Russian threat. You grew up with it.
4: Well, of course. I mean, Sweden is I think it's, is it half an hour helicopter ride from Leningrad or something to Stockholm? It's very close. So obviously Sweden was right in the crosshairs during the Cold War. And, yeah, it was, we were ready for it. I mean, my wife's from Norway, and Norway has a border to Russia, so it's serious up there, for sure.
3: All right, so we're going to stick a... Can you stick around?
4: Yeah,
3: sure, great. Sure. Dolph Lundgren's got a brand new book out. Pick it up. Dolph Lundgren, just a moment. Also, what it was like with the Expendables. It was the who's who of action stars in the same room working for the same cause. Can you imagine? Don't move.
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1: Dolph Lundgren is here in studio. He's got a great reason. He wanted to meet me. That was his primary reason. And the other thing he did is wrote a book about his life. Dolph Lundgren, Fights Worth Fighting by HarperCollins, Finding Strength in Struggle. And it's just so interesting that I know Sly, every time your name comes up, he speaks so highly of you. And number two, he's got a book out at the same time, right? So, and both of them overlap. What has he meant for your career?
2: I think he's meant everything. You know, he found me in, 1985. He's been a mentor over the years. He reached out back in 2009. We did Expendables series, four movies together. And then Creed 2 was kind of, he was involved in that as well. When I play Ivan Drago, an older version of that, which was a really
1: he
2: cool.
1: Comes back with his son.
2: Drago comes back. He's now been kicked out of Russia. He lives in Ukraine. And I come back with my son to try to reclaim the title. So it was a good role for me because I could sort of revisit that character. And actually, what I did was I kind of made him like my dad. So I was able to play my dad in a father-son relationship, which was very important. It was beautiful for me to be able to kind of resolve that on screen. It was a really cool experience.
1: So am I right? Didn't your son in that movie, did he hit you?
2: You
1: were hitting him and then he hit
2: you?
1: Yeah,
2: he kind of hits me back, but it's more like I'm torturing him to be who I want him to be, and I don't show any love to him. So it was kind of reminding me of my dad. Actually, my brother, when he went to the premiere of the movie, says, "This guy reminds me of our father, the way Dolph plays him." So, yeah, it was a cool role. And Sly, obviously, was involved in all of those. And he's been a great friend over the years. I look up to him. He's a very talented man, and he deserves all the success he's had.
1: I mean, he literally earned it in a blue-collar way. You have to be very physical to do almost every movie he did, outside maybe Rhinestone.
2: Yeah.
1: Or Copland.
2: Is a toss-up who have more injuries, him or me.
1: You famously heard him. So tell me about the set on Expendables. Bruce Willis, Arnold Schwarzenegger, you, Sylvester Stallone, Mel Gibson.
2: Yeah.
1: All work on it. How, number one, what was that budget like? How did they afford you?
2: Yeah, I think it was...
1: Did I forget anybody?
2: Well, let's see. You forgot Statham and Jean-Claude Van Damme, Harrison Ford.
1: Yes, I forgot that. I mean, look at... Yeah. If you put that collection together...
2: Sly put it together. Yeah, it was funny because we're in Cannes, for the festival, and we're going to do this. We're going to ride through Cannes on these armored vehicles. And we're in there in the morning, like at 9:30, and I still remember Sly's like, "Okay, Dolph, you go up with Mel on that one. Arnold, you're up on that with Bruce," or Bruce Willis, of course, too. And he was just directing how all of these huge megastars, where they should be and who they should sit with. It was like school.
1: Right.
2: He was a teacher, kind of thing.
1: But you do it, and it worked.
2: Yeah.
1: And you do it how many times?
2: Four times, yeah.
1: And you get the guys together. So what was it like having all these experienced guys that don't have to prove anything anymore on a set in a movie?
2: It was special. It was, normally all these guys star in their own movies, and maybe there's maybe a supporting actor, or one or two other names, but they're not going to have, 15 other action stars in the same little room suiting up with weapons. It was kind of unreal, but I enjoyed it. I really liked it. It was nice to meet with these, to get to know Mel Gibson and speak to Harrison Ford. And, of course, Jean-Claude I know really well, and Arnold and Sly. But it was just, I don't think that experience will, it's not going to happen for a while, for sure.
1: Well, I can understand that. How does the money, when the first one worked?
2: Yeah.
1: What was your reaction when I realized we could do another?
2: It was great. The second one was a lot of fun, maybe even a better film, more entertaining. Arnold had a bigger part in it. Third one was they brought in all these younger actors, which kind of diluted it a little bit, but it still did really well. I enjoyed it. I had not been on the big screen for 15 years because I had moved to Europe. I was married, lived in Spain. And I had to, you know, I had to move back here to resurrect my career. And that's when Stallone called me. So he kind of saved my ass, my behind from, my career. I'd taken like a 90% pay cut in 10 years. So now I came back to LA, back on the big screen, and it was great for me.
1: So, Sadolfo, you're not retired either.
2: No.
1: I mean, you're still looking to work.
2: Yeah.
1: He says a documentary coming out on you?
2: Yeah, documentary October 6th about my life. It's kind of what the book is about, but it's like the visual version of that. Stallone's in it, of course, very nice of him, and Arnold and Van Damme and a few others.
1: Right. Do you still train? Do you still, I mean, but I know you work out, but do you still train in combat sports?
2: Yeah, I do train. One of my sessions a week usually is in martial arts, kickboxing. Hit the pads, hit the bag. I just like the movement. I like, it's a cleansing feeling to combat sports is different than lifting weights. So I like to do it once a week.
1: You know? Do you, when you are that lethal, do you have to watch when people start with you? Are you concerned at all? For them?
2: Well, yes.
1: If you do hit them, you will get sued.
2: Well, maybe now I can avoid it. But when I was working as a doorman, obviously, in clubs, which I did when I was younger, yeah, I was scared because, you're used to fighting some high-level martial artist in the gym, and here comes some drunk guy, slipping on the snow, swinging at you. I mean, he's not going to stand a chance. But you're afraid that if you do something radical, he can hurt. He can fall and hurt his head and die. You know, so I was always scared of that. I try to avoid fights at all times.
1: When you saw the UFC, did you think, man, I wish this came earlier?
2: Yeah, I did, actually. I would have been in it, for sure.
1: Absolutely. Then you would have got cast right out of that, for sure. Well, Duff, congratulations on the book, your career, and you're not done yet. Let everybody know the documentary is coming out, and more movies. He's available for the right movie. Dolph Lundgren, A Fight's Worth Fighting. Thanks, Dolph. I appreciate you coming up.
2: Thanks, man.
1: And go ahead and grab the book. You're listening to the Brian Kilmeade Show. Don't move.
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0: Breaking news this hour from Town Hall. I'm Rich Thomason. They've done the deal. The United States, Denmark, and Greenland have signed an agreement bolstering security in the Arctic and the North Atlantic. President Trump applauds the deal, saying it's good for all parties and gives him exactly what he was looking for. The president says American and Iranian negotiators met for several hours yesterday. The president still hopes for an agreement to end the Iran war. He's also hoping for a deal that will soon end the Russia-Ukraine conflict. The president applauds the fighting spirit of the Ukrainians.
1: Well, I think they're going to make a deal, and I don't want to say what the deal is. We talk about it a lot, including with President Putin, and I think something's going to happen. But certainly they are very good fighters. Really, they can be proud of themselves. Regardless, we'll see what happens, but very, very capable people.
0: Mr. Trump met with his Ukrainian counterpart at the UN. Israel's prime minister is taking issue with a claim made by French President Macron during a UN speech. It has to do with Hamas and the West Bank.
2: President Macron did make this mistake when he was talking about the problems caused by Israeli settlement expansion and settler violence there, when he said that Hamas has never operated in the West Bank. The Israeli Prime Minister Benjamin Netanyahu was quick to pick up on that, calling it a grotesque absurdity and referring back to a deadly attack which killed a French Israeli settler just last weekend ahead of the Jewish holiday of Yom Kippur.
0: The BBC's Jolan Nell in Jerusalem. Parts of the East Coast are getting ready for a potential early season nor'easter later in the week. Its impact could be felt from the Jersey Shore up to coastal New England. The storm currently building strength off the Carolinas. Watching Wall Street this morning, the Dow is down about 155 points, so the NASDAQ is off 115. More on these stories, townhall.com.
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5: I'm Shaddai Target Hill. Durham's mayor is speaking out after a 15-year-old was taken into custody following a shooting involving police. Police say the teen fired 2 shots during a scuffle with officers who were trying to arrest the teen in connection with the suspected larceny. Mayor Leonardo Williams praised new police chief Stephanie Martis, who is in her first week on the job, telling ABC 11,
6: I'm excited about her new placement in Durham, and I think that she's right for the community at this time.
5: An officer sustained minor injuries. The incident comes as Durham police investigate 2 other unrelated deadly shootings Tuesday, one involving more teens. A teen girl was killed on North Duke Street after police say 2 juveniles were playing with a gun when it accidentally discharged. In a separate incident, a man was killed on Eva Street near downtown. Police say both appear isolated. No arrests have been made. State Treasurer Brad Briner weighed in on Wake County officials' approval of documents paving the way for a Wake Med Atrium merger, saying that the consolidation of the 2 hospital systems would lead to higher health care costs.
7: Well, we're not surprised by this outcome. We remain profoundly concerned by it.
5: Republican super PACs are shifting or scraping millions of dollars in political advertising in North Carolina's U.S. Senate race just weeks before Election Day. Western Carolina University professor Chris Cooper tells CBS 17 this about Michael Whatley.
8: He needs an infusion of support. He needs an infusion of energy, maybe to some degree an infusion of money, and that Donald Trump and J.D. Vance feel like they're the ones who can accomplish that.
5: The RNC pushed back on the idea that Republicans are backing away from the race. Your WPTL forecast, a chance of rain, cloudy with a high 68. Tonight, slight chance of rain, cloudy, low 58. Shaddai Target Hill, WPTF News.
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0: atop Fox News headquarters in New York City. The most approachable radio host in America. It's Brian Kilmeade.
1: Hi, everyone. So glad you're there. It's the Brian Kilmeade Show. This hour, I'm going to have a special guest standing by. He is Bruce Blakeman. He's going to be with us in a matter of moments. And Bob Chu at the bottom of the hour, the Forward Party nominee challenging Senator John Hickenlooper in Colorado's Senate race. See how that goes. And we're also seeing about a vote. A vote actually in the Senate on saving college sports that is actually going to pass in a bipartisan way. So let's get to the big three.
2: Number three.
3: Going to greet a visiting world leader. They would do it here at the White House on the South Lawn. The president is going to take his motorcade over to Andrews to greet Xi plainside to get things started.
1: President Xi comes to D.C. and the president goes to Andrews Air Force Base to greet him. A lot of people say you're doing too nice. I think the president's got some goals and he wants to make sure this goes well. What they want is don't talk about Taiwan and human rights. What we want is rare earth. And maybe a trade deal and no more supporting Iran from them.
2: Number two.
4: But let me just say this. I do sincerely believe 28 won't matter if we don't get through 26.
5: That's true. Very true.
4: And I'm a big believer that you can be, when you focus on the thing out there, you trip on the thing over here.
1: I don't know what that means, but the former VP runs to Michigan to try and smooth over piker problems with that candidate there, while a new squad member makes a move for the White House. I'll explain while tracking the midterm madness.
2: Number one.
6: Will a deal be made with Iran that lets them rebuild and create a far greater country than it ever was before? Or do I annihilate the Islamic Republic?
1: Those are the questions. Unga front and center as the president lays out what his worldview is and his choice on Iran and AI. While seeing a problem and attacking it is his modus operandi, it will be his legacy. He says, in America, we have problems, but I'm the one addressing these problems. That's pretty much how a businessman works. Joining us now is Bruce Blakeman, a great friend of the president, Nassau County executive, which is, if you look at the population in Nassau County, it's bigger than 15 states. Then Bruce is running for governor. He's got the Republican nomination and now is within 10 points of Kathy Hochul in New York. Hey, Bruce, welcome back.
7: Thank you, Brian. It's a pleasure to be with you again.
1: Hey, so first of all, when those polls come in and those left-wing polls come in, you usually brace yourself for something that's a little bit bigger than your internal polls. But this is pretty good news. You're further ahead than Lee Zeldin was at this point.
7: Well, if you believe this poll, we are 9 points ahead of where Lee Zeldin was, which means that if everything goes the same way, I win by 3 points, 51 to 48. So I think they can't fudge the poll as much as they'd like to. I don't trust Siena. They are always wrong. They had Lee Zeldin down 17. He ended up losing by 5.5 points. So our polling, our internal polling, independent polling has us within the margin of error. Kathy Hochul doesn't want my people out there to believe that. She wants to tamp down their enthusiasm. She wants to stop my fundraising, which is picked up monumentally. So I don't believe the poll because we've got other information that tells us otherwise. We've looked at Senate polls, state Senate polls, congressional polls, state assembly polls. And we know that we are in a virtual dead heat with Kathy Hochul right now.
1: So here she was yesterday ripping the president's speech before he gave the speech, and she didn't see the speech.
8: Now, in contrast to what I just said about the powerhouse here and acting with urgency, tomorrow Donald Trump will address world leaders in the United Nations General Assembly. He'll play the hits. He'll insult our allies. He might even threaten to annex another sovereign nation. But what you won't hear is a serious, thoughtful plan to regulate artificial intelligence. When people building the world's most powerful AI systems, they are sounding the alarm, you'd think the president might want to respond with action. But don't hold your breath. Donald Trump says one high IQ president can manage the biggest technological revolution since the advent of the internet.
1: So she's mocking the president's handling of AI. Number one, what are Bruce Blakeman's concerns about AI? And what would you do? What would you hope to come from the federal government?
7: Well, first of all, she has put a ban on the development of data centers. In the once great empire state, we have shut the door on the fastest growing industry in the world. And that's why hundreds of thousands of jobs left New York last year, millions over the last 4 years. That's why we're number 50 in economic outlook. That's why we're the most unaffordable state in the United States of America, because we have a governor that can't figure things out. With respect to data centers, people have concerns about them. Water supply, energy production, tax stability. Data centers are willing to address all those issues, and you've got to sit down and negotiate with them. You just can't close the door on the fastest growing industry in the world. With respect to Donald Trump, Kathy Hochul's running against Donald Trump because she can't run on her record. Everything she says is Trump this and Trump that. We're the most overtaxed state in the United States of America. Our electric bills are 70% higher than the national average, and she's the most pro-criminal governor in the United States of America. She doesn't want to talk about her record. All she wants to do is talk about Donald Trump.
1: Well, that is true. And the other thing I'd add is it really was a painful press conference that you had to have, because you had to tell Commissioner Pat Ryder no longer cooperate with ICE. Because that is the rule of the state, and he could risk arrest if he did. How painful was that?
7: It was very painful because in my county, we had two young women in their 30s who were murdered by an illegal migrant. We had a 14-year-old girl who was raped by an illegal migrant all in the last few months. Kathy Hochul, she has blood on her hands by not allowing us to cooperate with ICE. She talks about atrocities that ICE has committed. She can't name one. We got all these people, all these bad people out of my county without raiding one church. We didn't raid any schools. We didn't raid any daycare centers. It was just good old-fashioned police work, a cooperation between local police and federal law enforcement professionals. Again, cashless bail, raise the age, the HALT Act, everything designed to make it easier for criminals to operate in New York State. And people are fed up with it. They want law and order back in their communities. And again, everything that she talks about is a false narrative. The fact of the matter is she's trying to run away from a record, which she can't run away from. It's a record of unaffordability in our state caused by her. The reason our electric bills are 70% higher than the national average is because of her. She approved 48 rate hikes. 48, Brian, in 4 years. That's one a month. It's got to stop.

0: What do you do with the price of diesel? You're seeing how high it is. I see it. I had a diesel Jeep at one point, but that's mostly for trucks. And then you see the price of gas. And a lot of Republicans get nervous because the Iran war is really the cause of this. And of course, they've been our enemy for 47 years. But how do you run on that and tell people you're not to blame for those prices?
1: Well, you know what? I feel bad for people who have to gas up their car each and every day. But those are issues that are Washington issues. They're not New York issues. Kathy Hochul made it less affordable for people to travel by increasing rate hikes on buses, on trains, and congestion pricing, which are all taxes on the middle class. That's what she's responsible for. She wants to talk about national issues like gas prices. It's not about gas prices when it comes to governing New York State. It's about other things that Kathy Hochul could have done to make it more affordable, and she's done the opposite. She's made us the most unaffordable state in the United States of America.
0: So AOC's in the New York Times today, and she says there's an argument that some people make that there's a very unique political window, and oftentimes in politics you only get one shot. Life doesn't wait for you to be ready for things. Sometimes life just makes things ready for you. If I were to run on this cycle and not win, I'd be done. But she looks like she's setting up for a win. When you see AOC, and you might have run across her in New York here, do you see president?
1: No, absolutely not. She has no grasp of the issues. First of all, our politics are different. We differ on policy, but that's just one aspect of it. She's not ready to run the greatest country in the world, the United States of America, the greatest economy, the greatest military. What is her background? She was a bartender, and she served as a member of Congress. She hasn't run anything. I mean, I run a county that's larger than 8 states in population. Our gross domestic product's larger than 144 nations in the United Nations. I'm used to running a big organization. AOC has run nothing, and some of the things that have come out of her mouth are so asinine. It's like when she forced businesses out of New York and said, okay, now we need those tax credits back. You don't get the tax credits unless you're working and producing revenue. And she couldn't figure that out. I mean, that's elementary. And she completely misstates the facts of things that are going on in the world. She has no grasp for international politics. She has no grasp for domestic politics. She would be a disaster as president.
0: Yeah, I want you to hear, there was this one expert who weighed in and thinks she's going to run for the Senate. Cut 25.
2: There's no question she's sort of dipping her toe in this 28.
3: Yeah, why not?
2: Well, you know, figuring out it's a way to build your own profile. But she is super young, and I would say that the senior senator from New York State is on the older side, and I think there is probably more of an opportunity there for her going forward. You know, New York's in, you know, we look at her moderating herself. She has to moderate herself even in a statewide race like New York as well. So I think we shouldn't forget the New York politics aspect.
4: Reminder, she is barnstorming the state of New York right now. She gave $300,000 to the coordinated campaign, and she's going from the top of the state to the bottom of the state campaigning for New York Democrats. If there's a signal to be sent, there's your signal.
0: Do you see it? Have you heard about that? Is she helping Kathy Hochul?
1: She's helping Kathy Hochul. She's barnstorming the state. And yes, I think it's more probable that she'll run for United States Senate. Chuck Schumer's numbers are incredibly low. His favorability, I think, is below 30 right now. She would beat Chuck Schumer in a primary, and I'm not sure she could win a general election. I think that if we put a strong Republican candidate, we'd beat her. But the fact is that I do think that that's the play for her. She's flirting with the presidential thing. She knows it's not real. My guess is that she will primary Schumer if he doesn't retire quietly, that she will be the Democratic nominee for United States Senate 2 years from now, and that if the Republicans put up a really strong candidate, we'll beat her.
0: Bruce Blakeman's our guest. And Bruce, I'm sure enough to tell you that a lot of people look at, you have to get, I guess, 30% of the New York City vote in order to be successful in the state. Maybe you have a different number than that. And Mondami's in the city where his approval is over 50%. I mean, if you think about freezing the rents, it's been a disaster. He's not giving free buses, even though people refuse to pay. The whole thing about the taxing your residence as a second home was a debacle on the rollout, still has not been executed.

0: make it vilifying successful people. So far, he looks like he's bumbling through his first 6 months. Where do you stand with Mondami in your campaign?
1: Well, Brian, 48% of the people think he's doing a bad job.
0: Sure.
1: And with respect to favorable, but in a Democratic city, an overwhelming Democratic city, there's a large portion of people who think he's doing a bad job, who don't think favorably of him. And I'll tell you right now, if I get 48% of the New York City vote, it'll be the biggest election landslide in the history of New York politics. Right now, I believe I will get 36% of the vote in New York City. That will put me over the top, and I'll be the next governor of the state of New York. Right now, we're polling at around 33, so we've got only a little ways to go. 36 ensures us that that we win the gubernatorial race.
0: Will you get a debate?
1: I've agreed to 7 debates. She's only agreed to 1 on the smallest media outlet of all the invitations we got, which is Spectrum. I think they only have like 800,000 people who view their program. But that's the only one she'll agree to. She wouldn't agree to 90 minutes. She'd only agree to 1 hour. So it's on October 13th. I'm looking forward to it. I wish there were more debates. I wish they were on bigger media outlets. But she won't do that because she's afraid of her record, and she's afraid of my record. My record is of cutting taxes and making Nassau County the safest county in America. And that's why I won in a landslide in a county with 110,000 more Democrats. I know how to get Democrat votes. I know how to get independent votes. It's called good government.
0: And Bruce, I hope to see you out on October 17th over at Westbury Music Fair for my Uniting the States tour that is in Nassau County. I know you got the whole state eventually to run, but I hope to see you in person. We'll bring you on stage.
1: Well, I tell you what, I plan on being there. I've read your other books. Fascinating. You're a great author, and I'm looking forward to reading this newest book.
0: If you're patriotic, I think you'll love it, and I know you are. Bruce Blakeman, congratulations. 2 strong polls. You're on track making a huge upset right here in New York State. Bruce Blakeman, thank you.
1: Thanks so much. God bless you, Brian.
0: You got it. 1-866-408-7669. We're going to be back in a moment. Then bottom of the hour, we talked to Bob Chu and talk about his chances of the Senate race in Colorado. Don't move.
2: Don't go anywhere. Brian Kilmeade will be right back.

0: Hey, good morning. You're heading to the airport, right?
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10: 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Burglary, felony car theft, sexually abusing a 14-year-old child.
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10: After Cooper let Spate back out on our streets, Spate then sexually assaulted a woman and murdered an innocent man. Roy Cooper's radical record made North Carolina more dangerous. 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

0: It's getting you talking. You're with Brian Kilmeade.
1: I think it's inevitable that we will need military operations likely to support the economic pressure that the blockade and Essen is applying in isolating this regime economically. And I think the objective, when we go back to military operations, the objective should not be the end state of deal. The objectives would be we set the conditions to put this regime on a path to its collapse.
2: Yes, that is General Jack Keane. He's a level-headed guy. He's a military genius. He understands all the moving parts. He understands our military, understands the commanders. He understands Israel, certainly understands our enemy. And I think he lays it out perfectly. If anybody thinks that Steve Witkoff is going to be able to pull off a deal with Preske and the president, and everything's going to be open, all the straits are going to open up, and the nuclear program's going to be shelved, I think you're dreaming. I mean, haven't we learned that at all over the last 25 years? And especially after the last 6-7 months, they'll say things to alleviate pressure, and it'll be tempting, but nothing is going to be effective in terms of anything short of finishing the job. Preskian right now is speaking at the United Nations. So the guy looks exhausted every minute of the day. You know, he is not the original pick. Preskian was the guy who was put in place after the death of the president in that helicopter crash right before Joe Biden was president. Nothing to do with us, nothing to do with any type of sabotage that we know, but he just died. This guy takes over. He's a doctor, and he looks really reluctant. And I think he's powerless. Bob Chew is coming up next. 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
1: I'm Shadate Hargett Hill. A separate federal investigation involving St. Augustine's University has led to fraud and money laundering charges against sports developer LaMonica Monte Valerie. Prosecutors say Valerie defrauded St. Augustine's and Allen University in a $6 million scheme. They say he promised Allen a football stadium, but none was built and the money was spent on personal purchases. Nearly 2 years after Helene devastated parts of Western North Carolina, some small farmers are still working to recover from the storm. Buncombe County farm owner Bob Gottling tells WLOS the first year after Helene was focused on doing whatever was necessary to keep the farm operating.
2: We had a tremendous amount of damage up here.
1: Raleigh resident, 46-year-old Larry Pickett Sr. and his 20-year-old son will receive the Carnegie Medal for heroism for helping rescue a driver from a fiery crash. Shadate Hargett Hill, WPTF News.
3: With SRN News, I'm Rich Thomason in Washington. Iran's president says the people of his country are the victims of terrorism, not at the hands of Iranian security forces who have killed thousands of Iranians, but rather at the hands of the U.S. Masoud Pezeshkian leveled the charge in a speech this morning at the UN in New York. Meanwhile, President Trump has put Iran on notice, telling the UN General Assembly that he has a big decision to make. He says if Iran does not agree to a deal with the U.S., it could face annihilation. But the president predicts an agreement will be made after the midterm elections. President Trump met with Ukrainian President Zelensky at the UN yesterday. President Trump holding out hope for a deal to end the long-running Russia-Ukraine war. Stocks in the red on Wall Street, the Dow down 66 points, the Nasdaq off 312 points. More details, srnnews.com.
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5: Your Wednesday forecast is a chance of rain throughout the day, otherwise cloudy with a high of 68 and a low of 58. Tomorrow, rain continues, otherwise mostly cloudy with a high of 66 and a low of 54. Friday, sunny with a high of 72.
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12: He's so busy, he'll make your head spin. It's Brian Kilmeade.
13: And I think the one thing that our candidates this time around really have going for them, Sean, is that our fundraising organizations out there have been incredibly successful in ensuring that our candidates have the resources to get their message out. The Democrats, as you point out, and they've got this sort of, Act Blue ATM card that they hit all the time, and that raises enormous amounts of money, which, by the way, is being investigated. But that being said, the one way that we've counteracted that is that a lot of our groups and allied organizations are working together to ensure that our candidates have what they need to get the lead on the target and to make sure that they define their opponents and that they define themselves and give the American people in all these states a very clear choice because the differences could not be more clear heading into this election.
14: Majority Leader John Thune weighing in on what his real strength of the Republican Party is that gives him hope, and that is that they've raised significantly more money and they're just now deploying it in areas they didn't expect to, like, for example, in Texas. I'm not sure where they're going to put North Carolina and Georgia, but they're going to fly it into Minnesota because that seems to be a two-point race. They're going to put it into New Hampshire because that's a one- or two-point race. Both of those would be flipping seats, as well as Michigan with Mike Rogers seems so much more traditional, palatable candidate, but yet he's still trailing in the recent polls to El Said, who could not be more radical. Joining us now in studio, a man who's all focused on the Colorado race. He's Bob Chu, the Forward Party nominee, challenging Senator John Hickenlooper over in Colorado. You're essentially the independent candidate, right, Bob?
15: That's right. I'm totally independent. Forward Party has values, but no policy. I get to do my own policy based on the needs of Colorado voters.
14: But you're a Republican by trade, and you describe yourself more of a John McCain.
15: Yes, I'm a fiscal conservative, and I'm focused on our fiscal health, and in particular, our crushing national debt that's going to destroy opportunities for the following generations.
14: Just to pay the interest rate, it's taking a bite out of our GDP.
15: Oh, huge. $1 trillion of interest, more than we spend on national defense, more than we spend on all other discretionary categories combined.
14: So when you look at where the money's going, we have revenue, record revenues, by the way, they're up 7%. So where's all this money going?
15: Well, the biggest line item in the budget is Social Security. And whoever gets elected to the Senate this fall is going to deal with Social Security insolvency in the next 6 years. We cannot kick that can down the road any further.
14: Right. What would you do about that?
15: There's about a dozen different changes, adjustments that you could make to the Social Security program. I want to sit down and talk with people. And if we pull three or four of the right levers, we put it on a permanent path to solvency.
14: What's your background?
15: I'm an engineer, chemical engineer. I enlisted in the Navy when I was in college. I became an officer on a nuclear submarine, spent a junior officer tour on a submarine, and then 12 years in the Naval Reserve Intelligence.
14: How would you characterize those years for you?
15: Very, very impactful. What you learn, the teamwork, the discipline, following procedures, and just the teamwork with the enlisted and officers together to keep that submarine going.
14: So, but do you have a specialization in accounting?
15: In
14: math?
15: No, I'm an engineer. You learn all the above.
14: Right, so you learn everything. So you see that $40 trillion debt. You know that we're paying interest on that debt. You know that it's hurting us internationally, too, because people have to decide where they're going to invest, if it's going to be T-bills or something else. Talk about other countries. The Chinese have stopped doing it. So have the Japanese stopped doing it. So you got to work on, as you try to beat John Hickenlooper, your big presentation is, if you elect me, I would like to try to sell the country on my program to bring that to debt. What would it be?
15: Well, first of all, our interest rates have shot up considerably over the last several years, and that has contributed to higher mortgage rates, higher student loan rates, higher credit card and auto loan rates.
14: They did that to control inflation. Were they wrong?
15: No, I'm talking about the long-term rates. The Fed raised short-term rates, but what drives mortgage rates are the long-term treasury bonds, and that's based on the magnitude of our national debt.
14: Right.
15: Not what the Fed does.
14: So what are we doing about it? What would you do about it?
15: Well, $40 trillion. Where are we going to find it? The billionaires don't have that much money. They've got about $8 trillion, depending on where the market is that day. Okay, so we can't find it from the billionaires.
16: Right.
15: The top 20% of us hold $130 trillion in wealth. And as we pass, and that wealth transfers from one generation to another, we have to do a better job of taking a slice of that, a fair slice of that, and earmarking it for national debt, not new spending.
14: Yeah.
15: And if we do that, I think the markets would breathe a sigh of relief. It puts us on a path to a better opportunities for the next generation.
14: So you'd have to get into people's wills. And you'd have to make it mandatory that Jeff Bezos, when he passes away, he gives a portion of his wealth to the debt.
15: Well, first of all, current law steps up unrealized capital gains. We got to eliminate that free step up where unrealized capital gains avoid taxation. All right. And then we need to implement some sort of inheritance tax. We can have a significant, floor where that, so that the middle class is not paying this burden. But we have to do it. It's the only place where we can find considerable money.
14: What do you think you could raise?
15: Well, over the long haul, if we taxed, say, 30% of $130 trillion, we still leave $90 trillion for the for the heirs who didn't really earn it. They just got born in the right family.
14: Yeah, I mean, the thing is, if they say the only reason it's keeping us afloat is that we control the dollar, and we're able to keep ourselves afloat because of that. Could you explain that in
15: yes,
14: layman's terms?
15: We're the world's reserve currency. Once upon a time, the British pound was the world's reserve currency, but they let their debt get out of control, and they no longer are. In fact, Poland might exceed their GDP per person in the next 10 years. That's pretty telling.
14: So in Colorado, you consider yourself a McCain Republican. What separates you from a Trump Republican?
15: I certainly don't like the way that Trump has weaponized the Justice Department. He went way too far on tariffs, and that drove up costs for all Americans. It his tariffs whipsawing made businesses difficult to plan their futures. And so a lot of what Trump has done, sealing the border, I approve of. But the way that ICE is out of control, I don't approve of.
14: In what way do you think ICE is out of control?
15: I mean, they're arresting people just based on racial profiling. There's a lot of people that are here. They had their papers. They're taxpaying. We need to put them on a short path to citizenship.
14: So if they got here illegally, they should be able to stay?
15: If they're not criminals. If they're not drug dealers.
14: What kind of message is that to everybody else? Oh, you came here illegal. Okay, you can stay. You think that's a good message?
15: You know, I'm a pragmatist. I'm a pragmatist. These people, immigrants, make America
14: but not
15: great.
14: Not illegal immigrants.
15: There's no difference if
14: of
15: they're hard.
14: There's a huge difference.
15: No.
14: You can't come, if you're going to come here illegally, there's a huge difference between an illegal immigrant and somebody who's waiting to come online and filling out forms.
15: There was a family. They were technically illegal. They had filled out all the forms. They were here on asylum from the Colombia drug lords.
14: What about the caravans that came here? 8 million minimum that came here. You watched them cross the border. They should stay?
15: If they are hardworking, tax-paying people, why not?
14: They're paying taxes.
15: They're working.
14: They're working in off the books, on the books?
15: On the books.
14: So what about the people
15: books.
14: Waiting online? You had no problem with people crossing the border in that last administration?
15: I did not say that.
14: So did you?
15: I did not say that.
14: So do you have a problem with it?
15: I do have a problem with it.
14: So why would you let these people in? What kind of message is that?
15: They're
14: okay,
15: here.
14: You came here. Well, you round up. We have money to round them up and throw them out.
15: Donald Trump sealed the border. I give him two thumbs up for that. Joe Biden should not have let those people cross the border. That's my stance. But they're here. If they're tax-paying, hardworking, motivated, future citizens.
14: Who's evaluating that?
15: That's doesn't matter. We can make them hardworking, tax-paying people contributing to our economy and helping create jobs and expanding the economy. That's a good thing.
14: And if the border opens again, anyone who comes in can stay?
15: We won't open the border again.
14: But do you know the next Democrat's going to open the border again? They all do.
15: No, they don't all do. We almost had a deal. Biden and the Republicans almost had a deal, but Donald Trump squelched it because it would have killed his signature campaign issue.
14: I think that's one way to look at it. But the other way to look at it, that deal would have allowed all these people to get amnesty. And the people that come here illegally, there's no way this country would have accepted that you come here illegally, you get amnesty. Reagan tried that, and it ended up looking foolish because of it. It's one of his big regrets.
15: Let me get back to economy. Biden, 7% inflation. Trump, with his war, continues inflation, and his tariffs continue inflation. Neither major party has done this country justice over the last many years. It's time for independents to come in and be a force for good. There are 6 independent veterans running for U.S. Senate.
14: Who are they?
15: Let's see, Todd Achilles in Idaho, Brian Bangs in South Dakota, Seth Bodnar in Montana, another gentleman in Nebraska, Ty Pinkins in Mississippi, myself in Colorado. If a few of us get elected, neither major party would have a majority in the Senate, and politics as usual would be flipped on its head. That would be a good thing.
14: Is Senator Joe Manchin working with you? He had formed an independent party.
15: He has. He is not working with me.
14: Because that might be a good thing to reach out to, because he's trying to build a foundation there.
15: Yeah, I've been talking to people who are associated with his movement. I'm a fan of Joe Manchin.
14: Because you immediately come in as the power base in the House and Senate because it's so close.
15: It's so close. Yes, I would have outsized influence, whereas a Senator Hickenlooper has to follow the party narrative, vote the party line, and maybe he'll get a few crumbs here and there for Colorado as a result.
14: See, John Hickenlooper, I remember with his business background, as a governor, he tend to work across party lines, but we have not seen much of that since he's got in.
15: Well, that's because the parties don't like to work together. Congress people who do work together across the aisle get ostracized by their party. They get threatened to shut out of funding. All right. So as an independent, I can work with either party, whichever party wants to get serious about the serious problems that face us.
14: And by the way, my guest right now is Bob Chu. Bob, the independents are making a difference. The other thing is the DSA boasts over 200,000 members now. They have a lot of candidates that are probably going to win 2 or 3 seats in New York State alone. One's going to win in Philadelphia. One's going to win, it looks like it's going to win in Colorado.
15: Mm-hmm.
14: El Said has appeared 6 times in front of the DSA, so he's a virtual member. AOC, who says, "I'm going to run for president," said, "I'm re-upping my membership." What role do you think the DSA should have in the Democratic Party, in our country?
15: None. They've got a platform that talks about totally rewriting and doing away with the Constitution, making the Senate and the President and the Supreme Court subordinate to the House of Representatives. So they're more of a threat to the Constitution than any current administration actions have been. All right. And socialism. Let's not forget the past. Socialism. Serious socialism has been a failure. Sweden recently has been moving away from their socialist tendencies. Over half the hospitals in Sweden are now owned by private equity. There's a reason for that. Socialism does not work.
14: And socialized medicine has not been effective in England or Canada. El Said says we have to have socialized medicine. Where do you stand on that?
15: Well, the issue is not who pays for it. The issue in this country is that we pay 19% of GDP in total for health care. Our peer Western countries spend half to two-thirds that amount of money and get the same health outcomes. We have to figure out how to reduce what we spend on health care. And if we do that, then the question of who pays, it becomes a whole lot easier to answer.
14: All right. Good luck, Bob Chu. If people want to give to the Forward Party, which you're in, what do they do?
15: Well, there's a National Forward Party movement. There's a Colorado Forward Party. And then there is my campaign. All 3 are separate. My campaign, BobChu2026.com. I've got a written plan to solve our national debt, reduce deficit spending, deal with immigration, and affordability. All those topics are detailed out.
14: All right. Thanks so much, Bob. Great to see you.
15: Thank you, Brian.
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15: All right. Thanks.
14: Where the world has come. The General Assembly is here. Protests, by the way, outside the Iranian regime, outside the UN building because the Iranian president is speaking. An outlaw nation and a terroristic government. And at least former Iranians seem to be stacked up to protest against them. 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

0: Hey, good morning. 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
10: We cannot let any circumstance, situation, or election take our power from us. If we are not in the room, Shirley Chisholm talked about it. If you're not at the table, bring a folding chair, otherwise you might be on the menu. I'm conflating two people's sayings, you know that.
11: She's absolutely insane. I mean, she says whatever pops into her head. She has no idea that people are actually listening and hoping for a coherent thought. And no one knows what she's talking about in the room or at home. When you play it back, you just say to yourself, does she even know what she said? Now, we all sometimes talk in circles, but she does all the time talk in circles. She's with Abdul El Sayed, and the guy doesn't even know how to nod along because he doesn't even know what she's saying. And by the way, yesterday it came out that there's so much waste inside Obamacare, you could actually get Democrats to say, hey, you know what? There's so much waste here. There's a lot of people that don't exist that are getting Obamacare subsidies. You could take that savings money and maybe provide some type of subsidy plan for people that might qualify if you could set up a criteria. I'll give you an example. Dr. Oz is leading the charge along with Vice President Vance. Trump administration says it found 750,000 people from Obamacare plans that were ineligibly enrolled or improperly enrolled in for Obamacare. Officials say 315,000 enrollments covering those 760,000 people are being canceled, saving an estimated $2.2 billion. The alleged fraud includes phantom enrollees, people signed up without their knowledge. Can you imagine that? You have it, you don't know it, and states are getting money because of it. Saving an estimated, let's check this out, people who already have employer insurance and people whose incomes were too high to qualify. So just by doing simple things, you could be saving money. She's talking about health care this whole time. I want universal health care. I want Medicare for all. There's no money for Medicare for all. We want more subsidies for Obamacare. Did we just tell you we're $40 trillion in debt? And the fact is you have to increase these subsidies for a program that should have been self-sustaining by now if it had any merit at all? The administration says insurance brokers and agents were a major source of the abuse. CMS is suspending hundreds of brokers accused of improper enrollment and has temporarily stopped new broker signups. A separate government test showed a real vulnerability that the GAO created 24 fake ACA applicants in 2024 and 25, and almost all were approved for subsidized coverage. So you realize the government is working to defraud the government? ACA enrollment surged during the Biden administration from about 10 million to 22 million. But think of how proud he was. Oh, I'm expanding Obamacare. You're robbing from Obamacare and health care and from the American people. Not so you can benefit personally by being negligent. You're listening to Brian Kilmeade Show. 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
17: Breaking news this hour from Town Hall. I'm Rich Thomason. Iran's president says the people of his country are the victims of terrorism, not at the hands of Iranian security forces who have killed thousands of Iranians, but rather at the hands of the U.S. Masoud Pezeshkian leveled the charge in a speech this morning at the U.N. President Trump putting Iran on notice. He tells the U.N. that he has a big decision to make.
18: Will a deal be made with Iran that lets them rebuild and create a far greater country than it ever was before? Maybe one of the greatest in the Middle East or even the world? Or do I annihilate the Islamic Republic?
17: The president predicts there will be a U.S.-Iran agreement after the midterm elections. A senior NATO commander is issuing a fresh warning about Russia.
19: NATO's deputy commander in Europe's warning that Russian President Vladimir Putin's becoming increasingly reckless as his war in Ukraine drags on. Air Chief Marshal Sir John Stringer tells AP Putin's seeking to divide Western allies, while other European leaders warn Moscow's planning to test NATO's collective defense pact with bolder attacks that have already included sabotage and espionage. But Stringer also cautions NATO members need to be aware of a fevered environment and be careful in their response because Putin would like to provoke the alliance into an overreaction. I'm Ben Thomas.
17: Chinese President Xi Jinping due to arrive in Washington tonight, this ahead of talks at the White House scheduled for tomorrow. President Xi and President Trump expected to discuss various issues, including artificial intelligence, trade, and rare earth minerals. Watching Wall Street this morning, the Dow is down about 149 points, the Nasdaq off 206 points. More on these stories, townhall.com.
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23: I'm Shadate Hargett Hill. Durham's mayor is speaking out after a 15-year-old was taken into custody following a shooting involving police. Police say the teen fired two shots during a scuffle with officers who were trying to arrest the teen in connection with the suspected larceny. Mayor Leonardo Williams praised new police chief Stephanie Martis, who is in her first week on the job, telling ABC 11...
24: I'm excited about her new placement in Durham, and I think that she's right for the community at this time.
23: An officer sustained minor injuries. The incident comes as Durham police investigate two other unrelated deadly shootings Tuesday, one involving more teens. A teen girl was killed on North Duke Street after police say two juveniles were playing with a gun when it accidentally discharged. In a separate incident, a man was killed on Eva Street near downtown. Police say both appear isolated. No arrests have been made. State Treasurer Brad Briner weighed in on Wake County officials' approval of documents paving the way for a Wake Med Atrium merger, saying that the consolidation of the two hospital systems would lead to higher health care costs.
25: Well, we're not surprised by this outcome. We remain profoundly concerned by it.
23: Republican super PACs are shifting or scraping millions of dollars in political advertising in North Carolina's U.S. Senate race just weeks before Election Day. Western Carolina University professor Chris Cooper tells CBS 17 this about Michael Whatley.
26: He needs an infusion of support. He needs an infusion of energy, maybe to some degree an infusion of money, and that Donald Trump and J.D. Vance feel like they're the ones who can accomplish that.
23: The RNC pushed back on the idea that Republicans are backing away from the race. Your WPTL forecast, a chance of rain, cloudy with a high 68. Tonight, slight chance of rain, cloudy, low 58. Shadate Hargett Hill, WPTF News.
0: Mike Rayleigh here of the Aluminum Company of North Carolina. Patrick Day is with us. 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

0: 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Brian Kilmeade.
1: Hi, everyone. It's Brian Kilmeade. Welcome to the latest moments of the show this hour. I'm going to be joined by the Latvia foreign minister. You know who's jealous? My first guest, Jessica Tarlov, co-host of The Five, co-host of Raging Moderates with Scott Galloway, who's a fantastic guy. Author of I Disagree, Winning Arguments Without Losing Friends, the book that came out this week that everybody's talking about. And Jessica, I saw you last night with Andy Cohen real quick. You were popped up. I saw you with Bill Maher.
2: Yeah.
1: So how's that going?
2: It's a lot of fun.
1: I mean, it's a different book tour. You don't usually see Fox people on those shows.
2: That's what we were just talking about. I am brand ambassadoring all over the liberal sphere.
1: Right.
2: Which is a good thing. And it's what the book is about. It's what The Five does.
1: Yeah.
2: And it's been great, like especially the audience last night at Watch What Happens Live, a bunch of left-leaning girls and women who love Bravo.
1: Right.
2: And they took audience questions and people wrote in with questions. And it was all like, how do I talk to people that I care about who see the world differently
1: right.
2: than me? And like, I mean, some fun stuff. Someone asked, what was my favorite argument that I ever had with Janine when she was on the show, which is fun.
1: Do you recall that stuff?
2: Oh yeah. This one is like seared into my mind. So that was easy recall, but it's very heartening to see that people want to talk
1: right
2: across divides. And, you know, obviously I hope the book is helpful for them, you know, the tips and tricks that I've learned from doing this for a long time now. But it made me very optimistic about the country.
1: Wow. You mean writing the book or the response to
2: the response? Well, that people are identifying with the message of the book, because you would think you might walk into some of these environments and people would be like, MAGA's a cult. And like, I have no interest in anyone that might have a positive view of Donald Trump. And I've gotten none of that.
1: Right.
2: Even if that's how they feel about the politics of it, they can separate the person from the politics and genuinely want help in navigating these conversations.
1: So when did you realize that this book could work? Because they are your friends. Like, The Five are your friends.
2: Yeah.
1: So then you're living that example.
2: Yes, that definitely resonates with them. It's been interesting to also unpack what the media ecosystem has done in terms of people's perceptions of those relationships. Because it's very different if you watch the full hour. Right. Versus if you see a 60-second clip of me or of Greg or Jesse, you know, quote unquote, demolishing me, you wouldn't think that there was much connective tissue there, or that like the back half of the show, we're going to be talking about dating trends and robot dogs and, you know, so it's been awesome for me to be able to bring that to life for people and for them to also understand that you don't have to lose your center or your politics to have these relationships.
1: I'll give you an example. So who are some of the most polarizing issues? Number one, let's just say the border.
2: Immigration.
1: How many conversations have you had at the border on The Five? That's probably one of the most
2: every day. Even when I don't want to.
1: Right. You have to get into
2: which is most of the time.
1: So what happens is, so you go at it, you prepare. Is it when you approach, I'm preparing for the argument. You got to anticipate what I'm going to say.
2: Yep.
1: And then what you're going to say. So you go and do it. And you go to break after.
2: Yeah.
1: And you think you're still friends after that. But sometimes it drags into the break sometimes.
2: I think that is very much up to me. I mean, you've been on the show and you know that like Greg and Jesse are pretty unfazed. So they're going to go back to just being themselves.
1: Yeah.
2: So it's on me to decide how far do we want to go with this. And if it's something that's really important to me or something that I feel like has been, you know, said that was offensive or whatever, sometimes I mention it. But in general, I know that there's always a tomorrow.
1: Right.
2: And there's an opportunity to continue the conversation. And that's why these long-term relationships with people who think differently are so important. And the way that you approach the conversation itself, you know, the book is designed with these tips boxes at the end of each chapter. And one of them is to make sure that you have a soft start when you are engaging in tough topics. And that's, you know, some connective tissue is a joke. Obviously, Jesse and I mess around with each other all the time.
1: Right.
2: But something that shows them and anyone else who's participating, that in this case, you know, millions of people are sitting at home, that like, we're good. No matter what is about to happen, there's a bond there. And it's not going to be broken because we have different opinions on how sexy Stephen Miller is.
1: No, that's true. And, you know, and that is a big debate.
2: It's a weird obsession for him, right?
1: Jesse never stops, actually, with that.
2: Abdul now so sexy. People are talking.
1: Right.
2: Yeah.
1: And he hasn't had Mike Rogers on. So how do you figure what's going on there?
2: Well, I think Mike Rogers doesn't want the doors are open. Right. This was a Ken Paxton problem. You were calling it out, saying, like, you got to do more media. And now that he's doing more media, I think we see why he doesn't like to do media.
1: Well, you don't have a choice. Right?
2: No, not in a high stakes race like this. Emphasizing to people and showing them how open our doors are here to these conversations has been illuminating, where they say, oh, I didn't know that they allowed people like you on. I'm like, allowed me on? Like, right. I host a very beloved show with
1: it's
2: a lot
1: of
2: your,
1: show.
2: I know. I don't want to like make you. It's all right. Fox Friends are great too. Anyway, yes, there's a huge audience for it, and been number one for over 4 years now. And Suzanne chose someone as outspoken as me to do that. And Harold Ford obviously is great too. It's a little bit more moderate Democrat, and his approach more presidential. I think we're modeling what people want in their lives, frankly, even if I irritate them sometimes or if, you know, the conservatives irritate them.
1: So a lot of people, when they go on, we get a lot. Hey, Jessica, like when you won that show, Brian, is it hard to deal with Jessica? No, she says different opinion. It makes the show good. I always come back with, why do you want to flip the channels to get another opinion? Isn't it good to be on one channel and get more
2: leave
1: opinions?
2: Leave it on all day and all night.
1: Right. And they go, well, no, it's good to find out what everybody thinks. But so I get that a lot when we go out. What's Why Was Greg Hate You? I get a lot. And number two is,
2: what is the origin of that bit that Greg does with you?
1: I have no idea. It just seems to work.
2: He loves it.
1: Yeah.
2: It does work.
1: Right. It just seems to work. Hate sometimes does work. I think that could be a good sequel.
2: No, it's not hate. It's so affectionate, if you know how Greg loves.
1: Right.
2: He loves hard.
1: Yes. So that's what I hear. So Jessica, the other thing is, when you go out, I'm just curious what you get. Like when people come out to you, is it general? Why you on Fox, or is it Jesse, or is it Greg, or
2: it's definitely Jesse and Greg. There's a lot of questions around, like, are you okay? How high is your therapy bill? Are you drugged? Are you drunk? No sedatives. No therapist either. You build a skin, a tougher skin, and just an approach in dealing with people that makes it most days. I mean, you see, you join the show, I'm just fine and pretty unfazed by it. And there's so much room to also be able to casually counter this stuff. Like the other day, I just said, like, you guys are so annoying.
1: Right.
2: And you don't get to do that usually on TV and when you're talking about politics. So they're wondering about that. Like, what are these relationships actually like? I get a lot of, do they actually believe the stuff that they say?
1: Right.
2: Do people ask you that about
1: I get
2: you?
1: That about you.
2: Yeah. And yeah, you're like, yeah, sadly,
1: yeah,
2: yes.
1: Yeah, I go, no, she doesn't. I go, no one gives her talking points. What is more challenging, when a Democrat's in the president or when a Republican's president? What's more challenging as a host of a show?
2: Oh, I think playing defense is much harder. I'm trying to lull the rest of the five and to understand, like, accept your fate.

0: than an hour on our show sometimes. Yeah. But playing defense is tough. And also picking and choosing your spots. And that's something that I pay a lot of attention to, not only because I want to be honest with the audience, and I'm certainly not going to stand there and back something up that I think is crazy. Like when we talk about all the DSA stuff and abolishing prisons, obviously that's a no-go.
1: Right, for you, but that's interesting because that's something you might, you do agree with them on. Like the DSA is not, do you agree with James Carville? It doesn't belong in your party? That might be almost like a
0: well, I think there are denominations of DSA. I don't think like Dary-Lisa Chevalier belongs in the party. I don't think she belongs in elected politics.
1: But she's going,
0: I know. And I feel badly for her district, frankly. But I don't think like AOC's DSA doesn't belong in their politics. It's still to the left of me.
1: Right.
0: But I totally get it, and it doesn't scare me. And I think that she has also evolved, certainly in the way that she presents.
1: Why do you think that Gavin Newsom said what he said when he was pretending to fly fish with Jake Tapper?
0: In the regular clothes.
1: And in the regular clothes. And people who know fly fishing said he wasn't doing it right. I don't fly fish. But he said, when they said about, oh, if Kamala runs, I'm not running. I was shocked by that. Were you?
0: I knew that there was some other rationale. First of all, a lot of them are saying things that they don't mean at this. Like, everyone's not running. And like, J.B. Pritzker's dropping 80 pounds. And like, Wes Moore and Andy Beshear are doing a book talk just last night, like patting each other on the backs about how we need more of them in public. Like everybody is running.
1: Right.
0: Like, I passed 10 people on the street today. They are probably running for president. So I think Gavin was playing a little bit of a game there. I think that he also might know something that we don't know, that she's not going to run, which I think would be best. Missing out on the gubernatorial race, I think, was her big mistake, because she could have walked into that office and had a great
1: 2 years instead of running. You know, in other words, missed the whole cycle.
0: Yeah. Just you were vice president.
1: Yeah.
0: And you didn't want to live in D.C. Because remember, there was all that back and
1: forth. Nixon had a very similar trajectory, remember?
0: Yeah. I don't remember, like, living through it.
1: Right.
0: But, yes, I remember from the history books.
1: Yes.
0: And she would have been a wildly popular governor, and it would have been, you know, a welcome home to the state. And I think Gavin would have been very happy to pass the torch to her. I don't think he feels the same way about Becerra. And I know people are... I'm not saying Steve Hilton is going to win, but it has been interesting to see people reacting to him. Because I had told people, I said, you're going to like Steve.
1: Yeah.
0: And Steve knows what's up. Like, he lives in San Francisco. His wife worked for Google. Like, he spends his life around liberals. He knows that he's not going to walk in there and, you know, talk like a Russ vote or
1: I have a
0: Stephen
1: theory
0: Miller.
1: On why she didn't run. I mean, she...
0: For governor.
1: Yeah, she knows what you know. That she would have probably waltzed through it. She probably looked at that field and said, Katie Porter, really? I'm not going to have a problem here. But it's work. You really got to work. A lot of it's not glamorous.
0: Well, the management jobs.
1: Yeah, the management. You run around the state. You're going 7 days a week. You got the natural disasters. You're going to get criticized. Obviously, nobody does not get criticized.
0: And it's running a country.
1: Yeah.
0: I mean, California is not like, oh, I'm going to be the governor of Rhode Island.
1: You got to really want to work. You got to do that. You want to do 20 hours a day, 7 days a week.
0: And president seems like work, too.
1: Right. I just don't think I think she wants to be more Queen of England. I think she wants the pomp and circumstance. I don't think she wants to do the job.
0: Mm.
1: I think, you know, the other guy that's a pretend candidate is Bernie Sanders. He never wanted the job. I mean, the reason why he's not more outraged that he really got a raw deal with the Democratic Party is because I think the last thing he wanted to do was actually have responsibility and not just be a naysayer on the other side.
0: A lightning rod for the discourse.
1: Yeah, there's other people that want the job.
0: Definitely. Well,
1: I mean, Hillary Clinton wanted the job.
0: She's not running. But she still
1: wants the job,
0: and she could do the job. Like,
1: and she could have been governor, right? I go, okay, I might not agree with her, but she would work 20 hours a day, and she would work hard. There's no question about it. But I think it's a workout. This is what AOC's biggest liability will be. She's got charisma, she's got charm, she's got presence. But will she study? There's stuff that's just, it's not glamorous. It's like, I need to understand what's going on with Taiwan.
0: Yeah,
1: I need to understand with the economy. How did we get this $40 trillion? And you got to thoroughly understand it. So if I'm going to sit down in a debate, just go, no, that I know instinctively when a policy won't work. I'd be able to counter it if I thoroughly understand it. And that takes work, not someone telling you Jessica Tarlov is not going to bring up the economy. Don't worry about it.

0: time.
1: To me, those are the people that want the job, want to run for the job, and want to do the job. Like, well, Governor DeSantis, best thing, he could do the job. He's going to have a charm time getting the job.
2: Yeah. I mean, I felt that way in the primary. I think you guys would have been better off with DeSantis, frankly. Like, I'm not sure.
1: Over Trump?
2: Yes. I just think the country would be more unified now.
1: Right.
2: I don't think he would have like a 32% approval or whatever Trump has going on.
1: Can we get some, so Jessica, let's just do one long segment rather than give you, hold you over for that one. So can we get some tips? Jessica Tarlov, our guest, she's co-host of The Five, as you know, but her new book is out. And it's called I Disagree, Winning Arguments Without Losing Friends. Can you give me some tips? Let's say if you have a liberal friend. In my case, or you have a conservative friend in your case.
2: Okay. Well, I already talked about the soft start, which is manners also, and understanding how important it is to make people feel like you care about them when you're about to hit them with something that they don't agree with. To think in averages and not anecdotes. It's Ben Shapiro for me. You know, the facts don't care about your feelings. It's the most effective way to communicate. Don't sound like an automaton, but make sure that you're grounded in public opinion. And people who watch The Five know how much I do that, and it probably annoys them to some degree. There's a lot in the book about how to process criticism, because I get a lot of criticism. And one of the things that has been really important for me is to be able to take a step back and see that if someone is criticizing me on style, that I've probably won on substance. And to take that win, sometimes it's a silent W.
1: Right.
2: But that, excuse me, like if Donald Trump is going after my jittery presentation, what the substance was probably pretty good. So I like that one a lot. To stop worrying about whether you're likable and start thinking about whether you're credible. That people do. Like what you just said about Hillary Clinton.
1: Yeah.
2: You say, like, I don't agree with her.
1: But she
2: She's going to work to a credible person.
1: Absolutely. Great advice.
2: So those are a few.
1: All right. So this way, I think we're going to get to the point where we're going to do deals. I think that if not the next president, the one after that, we're going to start talking about deals that get done.
2: Yeah.
1: It'll make The Five even better.
2: I can't wait. I just want to see my friends for a moment. I want them to be playing defense.
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1: Hey, welcome back, everybody. Bottom of the hour. It's going to be great. We're bringing in the Latvia's foreign minister. She was with me on television yesterday. And if you think about Latvia, just think about it. A small, strong Baltic country in between Belarus, a vassal state of Russia, and Russia. They've knocked down at least six Russian drones already. The Italians are providing a lot of the drone defense. And when people talk about democracy and liberty, if you say that in Eastern Europe, they will know exactly what you're talking about. Because many of their, if they grew up, if they're in their 60s or 70s, they did it directly, if not their parents told them about what life was like in the communist regime. And as we see it crop up in our politics today, it's because people blacked out about the whole Cold War, what it's about, why we won, why our system works. And these people are gaining ground because, you know, capitalism's hard. It's uneven. There's no guarantees. Sometimes there's no format. But the best thing you can do is hustle and appreciate your freedom and liberty and have the right to fail or in the process of succeeding. So when we come back, the Latvia foreign minister will be with us. And we're listening to the Brian Kilmeade Show on General Assembly Week here in New York City.

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1: I'm Shadate Hargett-Hill. A separate federal investigation involving St. Augustine's University has led to fraud and money laundering charges against sports developer LaMonica Monte Valerie. Prosecutors say Valerie defrauded St. Augustine's and Allen University in a $6 million scheme. They say he promised Allen a football stadium, but none was built and the money was spent on personal purchases. Nearly 2 years after Helene devastated parts of Western North Carolina, some small farmers are still working to recover from the storm. Buncombe County farm owner Bob Gottling tells WLOS the first year after Helene was focused on doing whatever was necessary to keep the farm operating.
2: We had a tremendous amount of damage up here.
1: Raleigh resident 46-year-old Larry Pickett Sr. and his 20-year-old son will receive the Carnegie Medal for heroism for helping rescue a driver from a fiery crash. Shadate Hargett-Hill, WPTF News.
3: With SRN News, I'm Bob Agnew in Washington. About half of rural American voters believe the economy is worse off now than when President Trump returned to office. That's according to a new survey that points to economic frustration among a key group that has largely backed Trump and other Republicans in recent elections. A poll of more than 2,000 rural registered voters was carried out by the Associated Press and KFF. New survey points to economic frustration among that group. About half of rural Americans believe that the economy simply is not going in the right direction. Iran's president says the people of his country are what he calls the victims of terrorism, not at the hands of Iranian security forces who've killed thousands of Iranians, but rather at the hands of the U.S. Meanwhile, President Trump has put Iran on notice. He told the U.N. and General Assembly he has a big decision to make after the midterm elections, whether to make a new deal with Iran or whether to wipe it out completely. More on these stories at SRNnews.com.
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6: Rain through the night and into the day on Thursday overnight. 30% chance, low 58. We're down to a 20% chance on Thursday, high 66. Sunny and 72 Friday, 77 sunny Saturday, 79 and sunny on Sunday.
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0: 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It's Brian Kilmeade.
1: Hey, we're back, and we're waiting on Vaibha Braze. She's a Latvia foreign minister, and Latvia is in the eye of the storm when it comes to NATO. So President Trump said, hey, NATO, show me you're serious. He said, all right, I want 5% of your GDP. I want you to spend it on defense. It was supposed to be 2%. None of you are doing 2%. So they all hit 2%. The president said, raise it up to 5%. And guess who did it? Almost every Baltic country. Poland exceeded it. And Latvia is one of them, too. So that is important. And that is why the Baltic country is almost impossible to criticize. They're literally on the border of Russia that used to be the Soviet Union. And they know that Russia wants to reconstitute the Soviet Union. They do it on a daily basis. If they're not trying to infiltrate physically their border, they're trying to infiltrate their elections. And with us right now is Vaibha Braze, the Latvia foreign minister. Foreign minister, thanks so much for joining us.
2: Well, thank you for having me.
1: So how's the UN General Assembly been so far? What have you guys done? Have you had a chance to speak?
2: It's been, of course, very busy because the whole world is here. So it's a great opportunity to have bilateral meetings, but also to find commonalities with countries across the globe. So not neighboring countries, but countries in South America, in Indo-Pacific, Africa, and other places. So lots of those meetings. And currently we are sitting at the Security Council. In the Security Council, Latvia is a member of Security Council. And the meeting on Russia's aggression in Ukraine has just started.
1: Yes, and I'm sure you want to take part in that. What could you tell our audience here in America about what type of security breaches you've had?
2: The situation, of course, with Russia's attacks on civilians, on ports, on civilian ships, merchants exporting grain, on children is becoming dire. And that is one issue that the Security Council has discussed, and countries here are taking up quite significantly. Because, for example, the fact that Russia is not allowing Ukrainian grain to be exported from Black Sea ports is affecting food security around the world, whether that's in the Middle East, whether that's in Africa or other places. So this is where the United Nations can help, and Security Council is looking into it. But there are also a number of conflicts around the world. We have counted around 65 to 67 armed conflicts, which is a higher number than since the Second World War. So that affects both maritime security, freedom of navigation, it affects people's lives, prices, affordability, and everything else. So it does have an effect, actually, on everyday people's lives.
1: So since when has the Russians figured out how to stop the export of grain from Ukraine? Ukraine without a navy has basically opened up the Black Sea, but Russia's clamped down again?
2: Ukraine indeed has pushed the Russian fleet away from the Black Sea, so they are in the ports of Russia. But in the same time, the freedom of navigation for grain, so the grain for Ukraine and grain from Ukraine, was ensured until July. And since July, the Russian attacks have increased sevenfold. So it's a reality. Russia killed Indian sailors on a civilian merchant ship a few months ago. So it's quite clear that opening up those ports, opening up the export of grain is a survival of many, many people around the world.
1: Is there anything that can be done from NATO's perspective to open that up again?
2: Well, we are working with Turkey and other countries to make sure that we can do that, because, of course, that is something that is important for everyone, not just for Ukraine herself, but for many countries around the world. And Turkey has been a very constructive partner in that respect.
1: What role does Latvia, how much does Latvia worry about what's happening in Ukraine right now as you see the advent of this new drone war?
2: The fact is that it's not only about Ukraine. What Russia is trying to do is to really subdue a country which wants to be like us, like the U.S. or like Latvia or other countries in the world. And Russia does it with the help of Iran, with the help of North Korea. So there is another axis of evil that has formed currently. So quite clearly it does have an effect because it's a role, you know, it's essentially a model of democracy that we have in Western countries that is being attacked because that is a threat to Russian authoritarian imperial regime.
1: Understood. I understand that you guys are the only EU country to oppose lifting sanctions on Russian oligarchs. Why would anybody lift any sanctions on these oligarchs?
2: That's a question. But you have to ask those countries. There were three countries, and I'm not going to name them. It's not in European solidarity sort of terms to name anyone. But you know those countries. You can ask them why did they do that. It's not. I can only say that Latvian position has been very strict and strong. We oppose lifting sanctions on Russian oligarchs, on weakening sanctions. We stand for strengthening of the sanctions. We welcome the Graham Bill that was passed by the Congress, and we do look forward to the enactment of those regulations. But in the same time, it's quite clear that these sort of positions within the EU that we saw recently developing will have an effect also on our citizens and other citizens in the third countries, if the rumor is right that the deal was about the freeing of some certain citizens from prisons in third countries, because have to warn our citizens that this can happen to them. Mm-hmm. And that is a very negative horizontal effect indeed.
1: So it's going to be a very interesting time. We see that President Zelensky said that there are some interesting proposals that have been brought up to possibly get Vladimir Putin to the table. He wants a trilateral talks. Have you heard mm-hmm. similar promising things?
2: Well, the U.S. efforts to bring peace to Ukraine, we support fully. There is only one person that is between peace and achieving it, and that's Putin, or as he's called in Latvia, Butcher in Kremlin. And we urge not to spare any effort to put pressure on Russia to get to peace, because as we see currently, there is no indication that Butcher wants peace. So Pressure, while also showing that we are genuine, both Ukrainians, Europeans, and Americans, in wanting to achieve peace and having some type of long and lasting deal. So we will see how it ends, but we support these efforts, and indeed the meeting between President Trump and President Zelensky was good, was constructive, so we look forward to having the results. If it was for the U.S., Europeans, and Ukrainians, we would have peace already. There's only one country, one person that doesn't want it.
1: Barbara Braze is with us, Latvia's foreign minister. We watched Yeltsin, and he drank too much, and we watched Gorbachev, and they said he was ineffective. And then Vladimir Putin took over. In the beginning, they tried to win him over in the West, and he gradually looked at the West as the enemy. Is that the feeling of most people in Russian government? Do they all feel like Vladimir Putin, that the West is an enemy that they can't deal with, and its expansion and reclaiming the Soviet Union is the goal? Or is it just Vladimir Putin? Does that vision die with him?
2: Russia currently is an imperial authoritarian regime led by a vertical power, vertical organization of power. So there is no internal balances, checks and balances, or anything else. So it's a country run by KGB, former KGB, which are intertwined with organized crime. So it's an imperial authoritarian regime, and it poses threats to the whole Western civilization currently.
1: So are you convinced? Do you get up every day wondering if the Russian army is going to move on Latvia?
2: No, because we clearly know, together with our NATO allies, that Russia currently is unable to launch a challenge on NATO, military challenge. But what this regime is doing is, as we also saw from the U.S. Department of Justice indictments, the DOJ called it state-sponsored terrorism financing and for murder for hire. So quite clearly, they are trying to attempt to undermine both support for Ukraine in European countries and beyond. They are trying to attack, not, you know, conventional military attack, but through sabotage, through armed drones, as we saw it in Leipzig airport, also through various hostile information attacks, cyber attacks on various countries in Europe, but also beyond. And this is the reality. We have seen attempts at arson on former British Prime Minister's properties. We have seen attempts at derailing trains in Poland. We have seen threats on the military, heads of military companies in Europe. So there is a variety of different measures that these influence efforts are taking by Russia. And we just have to be very, very prepared for that through our internal security services, information exchange among the intelligence agencies, preparing societies that this is possible, that this can happen, that these incidents are organized, and be ready to deny them. So this is, you know, as it used to be in the Cold War times, now they take different shape because the technology and cyber have changed the environment, but actually the nature of everything is very similar.
1: Foreign Minister Baba Barbarazé, thanks so much. Stay safe over in Lafayette, and thank you so much for continuing to live up to your NATO demands of 5% of your GDP and doing everything necessary to keep your country safe. Thanks so much. Meanwhile, the President of the United States spoke yesterday, and today the President of Iran spoke. This is something he said prior to him walking to the stage, Cup 5.
3: We will speak about the suffering of our children in Minab and Lamerd and the brutality of those responsible for these crimes. Human beings do not commit such acts, and this behavior is deeply regrettable.
1: So they're talking about the bombing of what could be a school of innocent people dying. That would be terrible. But this is a president that hangs women for speaking up and wanting to not wear headgear every day. They're hanging innocent people for protesting, and they're worried about the brutality of a regime. They define brutality. Here's the president of the United States on what he wants to do. Cut two.
4: So while others have talked, I have acted. While others have spoken of peace, I have made peace. While others have ignored threats, I have confronted them. While others have talked of courage, America has shown it. While others have promised strength, I have used it to make America the most powerful country in the world. Working with many nations in this room, we are solving decades of intractable challenges, and we are settling years of unfinished business, and we're doing it well.
1: So that's what I think sums up Donald Trump. When everyone says, this is a problem, let's study it. This is a problem, let's have a committee on it. This is a problem, let's add a bill on it. He does it. And it takes people off sometimes. Other people can't, but, you know, they'll still be in awe of it. Catches people by surprise. The speed in which he does things is he addresses these issues. The first thing he did when he got into office, Panama. Really? Second thing he did, major operation, was blowing up these boats and going after the cartels. Really? Caught me by a little bit by surprise. Operation Midnight Hammer. They have this program. They continue to grow it. They're not listening. They're not paying attention. They're supporting all these proxy terror groups. I'm going to bomb them. Venezuela. Been a problem. Not anymore. It's Cuba. You know you're next. It's foreign policy. Still about 36% approval. That'll gradually go up. And you know who's going to be the happiest about the president's foreign policy? The next guy. Or woman.

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0: his mouth to your ears. It's Brian Kilmeade. More to know. 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
1: Hey, welcome back. Before I go, I just want to remind you, don't forget One Nation Sunday at 10 o'clock and Uniting the States. My brand new book comes out October 13th, the six moments that forged the American miracle. You will love him. You'll love those stories. I think you'll love the country even more. But now it's time to find out if there's more to know, and there is. Chicago commuters are getting hit with a bold new Florida billboard campaign. Yes, expanding its multi-million-dollar recruitment campaign to the Midwest. The Florida Chamber of Commerce is launching the next free enterprise billboard campaign targeting Illinois Governor Pritzker. As the chamber says, the data shows billions of dollars in income moving from Illinois to Florida. They're trying to get more, slow down a little bit, and it shouldn't. By the way, next. A poll reveals that black families send their kids to private schools at higher rates than white families or Asian families. It's kind of counterintuitive. The New York Post did a study. The data points to challenges conventional assumptions about private school and enrollment patterns across racial and socioeconomic demographics. Yes, they want to make sure that their kids learn too. Next. Playing loud music on the bus will cost you hundreds of dollars if you live in Singapore. Yes, bus passengers in Singapore can now be fined up to $500, and that is $293. $500 local, $293 period for us for placing their feet or playing loud audio, as well as eating, drinking, or littering on board. A line of $5,000 will be imposed for more than serious offenses such as causing obstruction or danger to fellow commuters. Now, Allison, you ride the bus all the time. Would you like to see people fined for putting their feet in bad places and playing loud music?
2: I mean, the feet isn't as big of an issue, thankfully, on New Jersey Transit. But honestly, the music, not even the music, it's when people are FaceTiming without headsets or even talking on the phone.
1: The worst.
2: Just be quiet. Everyone's doing their own thing. If you're on a call, try to whisper, but try to keep it to a minimum.
1: Next. Jackson Dart's left knee injury looked like he'd be out 4 to 6 weeks with an MCL sprain. Then the afternoon happened. And their 28-6 loss, which was tough to deal with against the Rams, got a lot worse because it looks like Jackson Dart is done for the season. John Harbaugh said evaluations are ongoing and he would not comment on reports. But the NFL insiders say Dart is seeking additional medical opinions on whether surgery will be needed. If surgery is needed, he is done for the year. Absolutely terrible.
2: And Brian, we have this lovely TikToker who thinks it's all about karma.
3: Dart sustained a leg injury so bad that he was unable to walk off the field by himself. Now, back in May of 2026, Dart also decided it was a good idea to introduce Donald Trump at a political rally. Now, there's one thing about karma. She will always, always find you. So it'll be interesting to see if Dart makes it back out onto the field this year or not.
1: That's fascinating. You know, the president, every time he appears with somebody, they're going to get bad luck. It's bad karma. Jackson Dart has had an incredible run. He played in just about every game, missed a couple of games last year, but he's been phenomenal. This is devastating for the Giants, no question, but I don't say give up on the season. I say you got to go out and get a J.J. McCarthy, somebody just rotting on somebody else's roster to back up Jameis Winston. Listen to the Brian Kilmeade Show.
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9: Breaking news this hour at Town Hall. I'm Bob Agnew in Washington. Three news outlets President Trump has banned from the White House are asking a judge to find the ban unconstitutional.
10: On Tuesday, President Donald Trump clashed with CNN reporter Caitlin Collins at the United Nations in New York after Trump last week banned CNN, MS Now, and Politico from White House grounds and called their news coverage fake news.
11: I'm surprised that CNN is here covering me. You should be here. You should not be here covering me.
10: The long-running conflict between Trump and news media outlets he finds unfavorable is set to play out Wednesday afternoon in a court hearing after the three banned news outlets filed suit, calling Trump's action selective based on the content of their coverage. Donna Warder, Washington.
9: Detained Americans will be among the topics to be discussed by President Trump and Xi Jinping this week. Yufeng Rong is the wife of Yulin Chen, a detained Chinese-American seismologist.
12: So March 19th, 2026. Secretary of State Marco Rubio designated him as...
9: And Yulin Chen was detained nearly 2 years ago in China. A second potential measles exposure is causing concern in Philadelphia. An individual with measles passed through Philadelphia International Airport September 13th, but did not leave the premises, according to public health officials. It's harvest time in California wine country, but many growers are struggling to sell their crop this year as changing drinking habits cause Americans to drink a little less wine.
13: The demand for wine has dropped considerably, and people are drinking less, and they have more options for when they do choose to drink than they've ever had. And as a result, wine is facing its first real decline here over the last 5 years, relative to what we'd seen over the last 30 years, which has been consistent growth in the wine market.
9: That's Kyle Collins with Allied Grape Growers based in Lodi, California. More on these stories at townhall.com.
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18: I'm Shadate Hargett Hill. Durham's mayor is speaking out after a 15-year-old was taken into custody following a shooting involving police. Police say the teen fired two shots during a scuffle with officers who were trying to arrest the teen in connection with the suspected larceny. Mayor Leonardo Williams praised new police chief Stephanie Martis, who is in her first week on the job, telling ABC 11.
19: I'm excited about her new placement in Durham, and I think that she's right for the community at this time.
18: An officer sustained minor injuries. The incident comes as Durham police investigate two other unrelated deadly shootings Tuesday, one involving more teens. A teen girl was killed on North Duke Street after police say two juveniles were playing with a gun when it accidentally discharged. In a separate incident, a man was killed on Eva Street near downtown. Police say both appear isolated. No arrests have been made. State Treasurer Brad Briner weighed in on Wake County officials' approval of documents paving the way for a Wake Med Atrium merger, saying that the consolidation of the two hospital systems would lead to higher health care costs.
17: Well, we're not surprised by this outcome. We remain profoundly concerned by it.
18: Republican super PACs are shifting or scraping millions of dollars in political advertising in North Carolina's U.S. Senate race just weeks before Election Day. Western Carolina University professor Chris Cooper tells CBS 17 this about Michael Whatley.
20: He needs an infusion of support. He needs an infusion of energy, maybe to some degree an infusion of money, and that Donald Trump and J.D. Vance feel like they're the ones who can accomplish that.
18: The RNC pushed back on the idea that Republicans are backing away from the race. Your WPTL forecast, a chance of rain, cloudy with a high 68. Tonight, slight chance of rain, cloudy, low 58. Shadate Hargett Hill, WPTF News.
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0: So while others have talked, I have acted. While others have spoken of peace, I have made peace. While others have ignored threats, I have confronted them. While others have talked of courage, America has shown it. While others have promised strength, I have used it to make America the most powerful country in the world. Working with many nations in this room, we are solving decades of intractable challenges, and we are settling years of unfinished business, and we're doing it well.
1: Donald Trump laying down the law at the United Nations as Kamala Harris makes a triumphant return to the campaign trail yesterday.
2: That was a hot mess inside a dumpster fire, inside a train wreck.
1: We're going to get into all of it on a big Wednesday episode of Fox Across America. Kennedy is coming by the K train. It's Wednesday. There's a good happy hour across the street. We got to make sure she doesn't embarrass the network. So we go over there and poke her with a stick about halfway through. Tiffany Smiley is in from the West Coast. She, of course, hails from Seattle. So if anybody's looking to score some cheap fentanyl, we got the hookup as well. 888-788-9910 is the phone number. And the only rule we enforce on a day-to-day basis. You could be a Republican on the show. You could be a Democrat. Libertarian. Independent. Just don't be a... Happy Wednesday. I got to tell you, I'm in a ridiculous mood. I got a lot going on. Okay, if you saw me last night on the Ingram angle, we got a little cut short at the end. You know, the show was running a little bit late.
3: That's not right.
1: I know people are upset about it, but I'll be back. I'm scheduled to be on with Jesse Waters tonight. So if you're watching the Fail-O-Vision, you could see me there. And, of course, Fox News Saturday night this weekend, Ivan Drago, the guy who played Dolph Lundgren, the man who played Ivan Drago in Rocky IV, I Must Break You. He is going to be there. George Santos is going to be there. And Casey White, superstar that we love from OutKick, will be there. Casey Smith, along with Ryan Reese. I had too many Caseys in my day-to-day. But as we get underway, it's not my giddiness over showbiz or any other ridiculousness that has me in this mood. It is very much watching Kamala campaign with Abdul Al-Sayed yesterday. I love this for so many reasons. And it gives me selfishly an off-ramp from this dreadful conversation we've been having about AI and midterm polls and on and on and on.
4: This is total crap.
1: Well, Kamala basically came out of her bunker just to remind the world why nobody voted for her in the first place. And it was a lot of performative stupidity. She did another fake accent. At one point, she was yelling about DEI is a war on maternal care, even though they were referring to people who give birth not as mothers or moms, but as pregnant people.
4: Kamala is so stupid.
1: But it really does show you the divide in where the Democrat Party stands right now, because she's there with Abdul Al-Sayed, a guy who wants to defund the police, abolish the prisons. He claims he's not a socialist, but he wants to tax everybody to the point that they quit capitalism. Okay, and he's there as the new guard of the Democratic Party. Those young upstart socialist candidates have all of the fundraising money, mainly because a lot of people who don't share your American values want to see those people get into power, so they can reconfigure the country in the image of a lot of these big money foreign donors. Okay, that's not a secret. I'm not telling tales out of school. But with him on stage is Kamala Harris, okay, who stands for the opposite, which is nothing. Kamala Harris stands for whatever we might wind up voting for. You know, might as well be wearing a T-shirt that says, I'm for whatever the new thing is. Okay, that's all she is in a nutshell. And the reason I love the pairing of these two, which not just because it's a preview of the next season of Dancing with the Stars, because neither one of these people is going anywhere, but because it really does underscore how intellectually bankrupt our politics have become on the left. And again, I'm not saying this because we're about to go on a three-hour screed about Democrats being bad. Okay, John Thune and the Republicans suck for not passing a voter ID law. They do. So I don't give them a free pass. I do think Trump was a little bit bamboozled over this Iran situation, if for no other reason than when we launched these strikes in Iran, Trump got on TV that morning and said to the Iranian people, this is your moment, rise up and take your country back. Which leads me to believe that people told Donald Trump, if you go in and bomb the Ayatollah, there's going to be a revolution, you're going to be remembered for stabilizing the Middle East, except none of that happened.
3: That's just how white folks will do you.
1: And now he's sitting here in a political quagmire. Are we winning the war? Absolutely. But it's a political quagmire because he's going to get crushed in the midterms if gas is $5 a gallon. And in terms of the people rising up to overthrow the regime and reconfiguring the balance of power in the Middle East for centuries to come, none of that actually happened. Okay, Trump said it was going to happen. He called those people to action because he was probably told by his generals that this is how this is going to go. But as it turns out, what really happened? We took out the Ayatollah in 8 minutes. His gay son is somewhere in a coma, but they've got hardline clerics running the place that would rather die than negotiate with us. So we're either going to wind up killing all of them at some point, or we're just going to leave, declare victory based on the fact that they can't get a nuclear weapon. And that has been something we've been adamant about, the president's been steadfast about. But if the same theocracy remains in power after we leave, yeah, the good news is they can't get a nuclear weapon. The bad news is the biggest state sponsor of terrorism in the world is Iran, and every one of those people will still be in charge of the country.
5: That can't be good.
1: So I'll be here when Trump declares victory and we finally get out of Iran and we say they're never going to get a nuclear weapon. And I don't doubt a lot of Republicans are going to line up to go, see, we won, we did the thing. But we didn't really do the thing. That's the point. And I just want to be objective about that because I meet a lot of you people on the road. I've got to look you in the face. And I don't ever for a second that I spend in media that I'm lucky enough to be here. I don't want to use this platform for anything other than bargaining with you in good faith. And yes, trying to be some sort of a force multiplier of positive energy in your day. That's all I got, man. But as it pertains to the Democrats, I love the collision we had yesterday in Michigan. Okay, Abdul Saeed, on a day where it is revealed that over $675,000 of the PAC dollars he took were from supporters of Hamas. Supporters of Hamas. Okay, he is sitting down campaigning with a day drunk chick who claims she's a champion of women, yet she wants men in women's locker rooms. Yet she's sitting there on stage with a guy who's taking most of his donations from people who don't give women any rights. Okay, that's who Kamala Harris is, and it's all performative stupidity. I'm just going to play you some of these clips. Okay, try to make this one English. Okay, if you're not at the table, bring a folding chair. Otherwise, you might be on the menu. This is a real thing, she said. I know she's going for an analogy, but we're sitting here 24 full hours later, and nobody in the room has any idea what that analogy happened to be. Okay?
6: That's true. That is true.
1: Here it is, clip 13.
7: We cannot let any circumstance, situation, or election take our power from us. If we are not in the room, Shirley Chisholm talked about it. If you're not at the table, bring a folding chair, otherwise you might be on the menu. I'm conflating two people's sayings, you know that.
8: I'll do it.
9: She's not real smart.
1: She yells and hoots and hollers, but there's not.

0: president, which, by the way, is technically illegal. Hey, you can't apply for this job unless you're black. Nobody else is allowed. That's kind of discrimination. But anyway, who cares? It's not going to be an issue. Not going to be like a lawsuit, so I don't want to get sidetracked. But the point is, Kamala Harris was running for president that year and polling at 1% when he picked her, meaning historically unpopular in the presidential polls. I'm going to go out on a limb and say there are 10 million other women who would be more popular than Kamala Harris who happen to be black.
1: I agree with that.
0: I know Obama agrees with that because he was pushing hard behind the scenes for a primary when Kamala got ultimately got nominated by the donors because he did not want her to be the standard bearer and thought she would lose if, in fact, she had to campaign against other Democrats.
1: Tell them like it is.
0: But she got the nomination. But here she is anyway, telling you DEI is an attack on maternal care. One has nothing to do with the other. Clip 14.
2: Here's another fact. The attack on DEI is an attack on maternal care.
3: Yes, it is.
2: An attack on DEI. To recognize diversity, equity, and inclusion is an attack by definition on maternal care, including the need to protect black women in connection with their pregnancy, childbirth, and postpartum care.
0: What?
4: What sort of sad, twisted, and tiny leftist echo chamber does that woman belong to?
0: So bizarre. DEI, if you don't appoint unqualified people just because of their race, that's actually an attack on the quality of maternal care, is what she said. Exactly. What? Okay, because DEI is about appointing people just for the purposes of representation. Guys, here's a newsflash. I am a former New York City cab driver who went to community college, okay? We have never had a former community college graduate who drove a cab and plays video games in his 40s. We've never had one of me be the Secretary of the Treasury. That doesn't mean you should make me the Secretary of the Treasury.
5: I admire your honesty.
0: Okay? Me and money get together like every 12 years just to remind each other why we can't stay together. Okay. I grew up with a big gambling problem. I'm a mess. Okay. I don't necessarily have the qualifications to do certain jobs. Here's a newsflash. Neither does Kamala Harris. Okay. But let me give you a little more because she went on, and this is probably one of my favorite ones. The big knock on Kamala is she's redundant and she repeats herself a lot. Tell me if you hear a certain word said too many times in this 10-second sound clip, clip 16.
2: We lose our power. I do believe that when you feel powerless, you are powerless. And when we feel powerful, we are powerful. And we are powerful.
0: I don't even know what just happened.
4: To end with a President Kamala Harris would be like having one of the mad banshees of The View in the Oval Office.
0: Well, the good news is The View is not going to nominate Kamala. The bad news is it sounds like they want to nominate Lindsey Clancy. Oh, my God. I'm going to play you some clips today over the course of the next hour. I'm going to play you a couple of clips that were on The View yesterday. No, it's got to happen. I had to listen to him. You have to listen to him. Because I really want to give you some understanding for where the Democrats are taking this conversation. It's basically about abandoning personal responsibility. If you're Abdul al-Sayed, you're running on this socialist dogma of, hey, life's too expensive here, ergo it should be free. You have no responsibility to make good financial choices, work hard, and create a life for yourself. No, ma'am. It's the people who've been successful, who did things right and played by the rules. They should be penalized to accommodate you while you smoke weed and watch Netflix. That's a real fair economic system. So that's what he's catering to, a lack of personal responsibility. Kamala Harris, just the same. Hey, we need more DEI, okay? DEI is not about meritocracy. It's not about finding the best of the best. And as it pertains to the Lindsey Clancy thing, I am amazed that we're nearly 3 weeks out from this ridiculous, you know, hung jury situation, mistrial, and there are still that many people getting in front of cameras and microphones and defending her. But it makes sense when you take a step back and realize the only thing the Democrats are ever pushing is that it's not your fault, it's somebody else's. And thankfully for them, there are enough losers out there that are willing to take that bait because they don't want to accept responsibility for anything they themselves are doing.
6: And I'm out here in the real world and I know what's right or wrong or bullshit.
7: Call and speak to Jimmy now.
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16: Fox Across America with Jimmy Failla. Let me give you a little more race pandering from Kamala Harris and Abdul Al-Sayed. Why are they doing this? Al-Sayed is polling astonishingly low with black voters in Michigan, and they are traditionally the deciding factor in places like Detroit. Unfortunately, the minority community has not been terribly receptive to socialism, especially in the Latino side of things, where lots of people migrated to this country legally, because they were fleeing socialist countries. So it's really hard if you moved your whole family to America to get away from something, only to find out it's on the ballot when you get here. I mean, that's
17: the dumbest thing I've heard of.
16: Stupid. Weapons grade stupid. But what he's got Kamala there to do is pander to the black vote in hopes that she will pick up his fortunes, because Kamala was popular with black women. She was. And she got overwhelming support because there are a lot of women in the black community who do respond to identity politics, who keep getting sold this reductive narrative of if the people don't look like you, you don't have adequate representation. Okay. And, you know, the only way to get it is to have somebody who does look like you, which in theory, okay, I get why that would appeal to you. Except Barack Obama was our first black president. Black unemployment went up, not down. Okay, black literacy rates went down, not up. And oh, by the way, your health care surged by 300%.
18: I don't see you doing any better in the booty department.
16: I don't know if you saw the pretty viral clip right now of Bill Burr being interviewed by Rolling Stone. And he's talking about how, yes, Luigi Mangione killed the CEO of United Healthcare, but rather than hiring extra security, maybe these corporate CEOs should take a step back and think about the role they're playing in upsetting people like this. And what's amazing is that whenever we have this conversation, nobody in the media ever wants to acknowledge the fact that Obamacare, which was passed by the Democrats without a single Republican vote, the Obamacare subsidies, which were passed by Democrats without a single Republican vote, that health care plan, okay, is responsible for prices that are so high, liberals are okay with you shooting CEOs. Like, you should at least admit that your health care bill was a turkey if you're going to come back in the same breath and run on fixing health care. Okay, you literally made health care what it is. And now you're like, we got to get Trump out of there so we can fix the health care again. Imagine the captain of the Titanic wants his old job back. He's like, enough of this new guy. We got to get me back in there. Think of those good nights we had Tuesday through Thursday. We were having a lot of fun before we hit that iceberg. Get this guy out of here. Put me back in charge. That's exactly what they're doing on the left.
17: I'm sick and tired of all this bullshit.

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1: I'm Shadati Hargett Hill. A separate federal investigation involving St. Augustine's University has led to fraud and money laundering charges against sports developer LaMonica Monte Valerie. Prosecutors say Valerie defrauded St. Augustine's and Allen University in a $6 million scheme. They say he promised Allen a football stadium, but none was built and the money was spent on personal purchases. Nearly 2 years after Helene devastated parts of Western North Carolina, some small farmers are still working to recover from the storm. Buncombe County farm owner Bob Gottling tells WLOS the first year after Helene was focused on doing whatever was necessary to keep the farm operating.
2: We had a tremendous amount of damage up here.
1: Raleigh resident 46-year-old Larry Pickett Sr. and his 20-year-old son will receive the Carnegie Medal for Heroism for helping rescue a driver from a fiery crash. Shadati Hargett Hill, WPTF News.
3: SRNNews.com. With SRN News, I'm Bob Agnew in Washington. President Trump has put Iran on notice. He told the U.N. General Assembly he'll have a big decision to make after the midterm elections, namely whether to strike a new deal with Iran and help that country to become greater than ever before, or to increase the U.S. attacks against Iran, even wiping out the current Islamic Republic that controls it. Meanwhile, Iran's president says people of his country are what he calls the victims of terrorism, not at the hands of the Iranian security forces who've killed thousands of Iranians, but rather at the hands of the United States. President Trump is calling Cuba a failed state. He predicts the communist regime will eventually fall. In his words, freedom will be coming to Cuba, another claim he made at the United Nations. Chinese President Xi headed to Washington due to arrive this evening for White House talks set for tomorrow. It's expected they'll discuss a wide range of topics, including AI, trade, and rare earth minerals. More details at SRNNews.com.
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7: Rain through the night and into the day on Thursday overnight. 30% chance, low 58. We're down to a 20% chance on Thursday, high 66. Sunny and 72 Friday, 77 sunny Saturday, 79 and sunny on Sunday.
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0: 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It's going to upset some people in the audience. But I am about to play you several clips from The View.
1: Why do you do things like that? You're like a crazy person.
0: No. You got to. 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
2: The View is awful.
0: Maybe so. But I found this to be maybe my favorite sequence of media in the last 5 years. And I'll explain why at great length, because it really overlaps with where we are politically. Okay, what the Republicans are doing, whether you can hate Trump with all the fiber in your being, I don't care, he's a big boy. And half the people who hate him wind up working for him. That's just the way it works. And he's upfront about it. He's like, if I didn't make up with people who hated me, I'd have nobody to talk to, because everybody's hated me or bashed me at one point or another. Think about that. You're living in an America where the vice president has called the current president Hitler, literally. And then J.D. Vance said, you know, he wised up and he started consuming other forms of media and realized he'd been hoodwinked. Whatever. Give him credit on the evolution. You can't really hold it against him if you're a Democrat, because Kamala Harris at the 2020 presidential debate said Joe Biden was palling around with Klansmen and fought against integrated school busing at a time when she was a little girl trying to go on an integrated school bus for the first time. Joe Biden protested against black kids going to white schools.
3: Do you have a problem figuring out whether you're for me or Trump and you ain't black?
0: And he did, by the way, sadly, euthanize a former Grand Dragon of the Ku Klux Klan. You can look that up, Robert Byrd. Look it up. Give it a Google. I'm pausing. I'm buying you time. But the point is, vice presidents saying terrible things about the guy they go on to serve under is nothing new. It's called politics. They assassinate your character till you offer them a job, at which point they're like, I love this guy. Where's he been my whole life? But on the Republican side of the political offering, what they have been doing since Trump got into office is trying to reduce the scale and the scope of the government. That's what DOGE was about. Less government jobs, more employment in the private sector. Less government spending means less taxes for you. That's why you got the no tax on tips, the no tax on overtime. Okay, they're trying to slash regulation so the free markets can actually determine economic outcomes, which gives you more freedom to go out there and conquer. Victorhood. You can do it. Okay, what the Democrats are selling is absolutely positively victimhood. Okay, just 10 years removed from Obama being in office on a platform of yes, we can, the Democrats now tell you at every turn, you can't. No, you can't. The rich are too rich. Capitalism is the devil. America was built on slavery. Never mind that 1% of Americans own slaves, and that's 1% too many, but 100% of our country fought a civil war to level the playing field. And in the post-Reconstruction era, when we had made great gains as a society, something called the Dixiecrats, Southern Democrats, came along to give us Jim Crow and tried to bring us backwards in time. It wasn't until Lyndon Johnson was the president that the Democrats were forced to accept that black people weren't going anywhere. And the vast, vast, vast majority of Americans and white people understood that they should have equal standing under the laws, that the Democrats started to embrace them as a voting bloc by offering all types of free stuff, entitlements, welfare programs, things that declared war on the nuclear family by telling people, hey, if the two of you are married drawing two salaries and you stay together, you're not going to get any welfare. But you know what? If you guys break up, dad doesn't stick around, whatever the case may be, you got more money coming in from the government. And that might have been a law of unintended consequences. But sadly, as we sit here right now, 75% of black kids are in a single parent household. Okay, it doesn't make their life easier. It definitely makes it harder. It's just one salary. Even if you got one super parent, it's still harder. Okay, doesn't mean it's, you know, an attack on them. It's just a reality. But understand, the Democrats, having seen people like Barack Obama come along, defy the odds, and accede all the way to the presidency, are still trying to tell you that America in 2026 is America in 1826, meaning you can't get ahead, we're systemically racist, nobody cares, all the pandery garbage things that absolve a voter of personal responsibility. You know, voter ID, black people don't know how to do voter ID. They're not smart enough for that. You're disenfranchising people. Okay, even Kamala Harris trots that one out on the campaign trail, that you're going to get purged from the voter rolls. You know who got thrown off voter rolls this year? Dead people. People who weren't registered as living. Okay, people who weren't living in districts where they are authorized to vote, But Kamala Harris, here she is, saying it's cheating by purging the polls. Clip 17.
2: They are cheating by purging voter rolls. So we say as leaders then to folks, not only must you register to vote, check your voter registration status to make sure you haven't been purged from the rolls. They're trying to take our tools, but we are a creative people. And we know how to fight. And we have always been fighting against the odds, and that has never deterred us.
0: Oh, God.
4: Winners are not allowed to allow losers to rewrite history.
0: It's so embarrassing. Okay, they're trying to purge you off the rolls. And again, okay, in the moment we find ourselves in, Kamala saying black people are being purged by being asked to show voter ID, very condescending and racist. Okay, it's also condescending to just be offering the rest of the country socialism. Hey, we know this ideology has starved a few hundred million people to death around the globe and bankrupted every country that's ever enacted it. But more of this, because you don't want to work. Look at all the streaming services you got. You got the Netflix, you got the Apple TV, you got Paramount Plus, you got Stars, you got all kinds of streaming services. Peacock, you better have Fox Nation, you dirtbags. Okay, look at all these streaming services. You don't want to be work all day. You'd be collecting a payment from the government, smoking some weed. Let the other people work. The freaking capitalists, those idiots. Am I right, you guys? And that's what they're running on. Victimhood. Victimhood. You can't do it. The deck is stacked. The Democrats elected Obama on Yes, We Can. They're back here 10 full years later to tell you, no, you can't. And that's why there's so much sympathy for Lindsey Clancy. Okay, Lindsey Clancy kicks off a soundbite I'm about to play you from The View. I wanted to play you three clips. Why? Because it perfectly illustrates the problem in our politics. One, Democrats have no interest in personal responsibility. Lindsey Clancy killed three of her kids. In a normal world, she's going to die in prison or get the gas chamber or whatever the hell they do in a state where capital punishment is legal. And there's not going to be a lot of sympathy. Okay, is postpartum really bad? Yes. And it's not something I dismiss. I haven't gone through it myself. I have great empathy for these women. Okay, but Lindsey Clancy ultimately became a hero to women on the left because the jury decided that if they did not convict her, that was going to make life easier on future women who might have a rough day and decide to kill three of their kids, which again, I'm sorry, is going to have a hard time garnering my empathy. Okay, understand that in three sequences yesterday, I love these so much. Sarah Haynes is going to come on here. I'm going to play you a clip of her saying she cannot believe Patrick Clancy moved on from his marriage to Lindsey Clancy as quickly as he did. What happened to their wedding vows? In sickness and in health, till death do us part. Apparently, the death do us part didn't include the three kids if your wife kills them. Because this Sarah Haynes gal is apoplectic that this guy could bail on a marriage, you know, after his wife killed three kids. You know, time was you could kill a couple of kids and you'd go to counseling and hear things out.
5: That is totally absurd.
0: But this is clip number one. Then I'm going to play you a second clip where Joy Sonny Hostin brags about being on a famous jury that acquitted a man who killed someone, then chopped them up into little pieces and fed the body to other people. Sonny Hostin brags about being the holdout juror who got this guy acquitted. That's clip two. Clip three is Joy Behar declaring that we'll never have a female president. Yeah, as long as The View's on the air, you're right. We'll never have a female president.
6: Bingo.
0: Because they're all a bunch of moonbats. Listen to Sarah Haynes first, clip seven.
7: What bothers me is he talks about forgiving her, which I love, but he focuses on that and never jumps to what so many people struggle with. How did the marital love end so quickly when you admit openly your wife got sick? She got sick. It doesn't mean you can be with him, and it doesn't mean it doesn't remind you of the worst day of your life. But I would hope, and like in sickness and in health, he said everyone was worried about her. They were tragically, their arms were around her as she was going down the drain. I would hope that my husband wouldn't sit there and just move right along.
8: So
7: and like
8: I've, not does it bother?
0: So where do you draw the line? Out of curiosity, if killing the whole family isn't a deal breaker, is there such a thing? I mean, I guess the answer would be no. But why, again, are they championing Lindsey Clancy and saying she was rightfully, you know, declared a mistrial? Because personal responsibility. She killed three of her kids. Nobody on the left wants to own the personal role they play in their own circumstances. And do you want to know one of the reasons why they're peddling this lack of personal responsibility as hard as they are? Because of the trans thing. Like, straight up, there's a lot of liberal parents that if they ever had to, you know, be honest with themselves and offer themselves true clarity, they'd realize their children have been surgically mutilated in the name of placating some form of an ideology that was fashionable for a few years around 2020, 2021. Okay, the percentage of kids in this country that are actually trans is less than 1%. But the percentage of wealthy households who have trans kids is exponentially higher. Why? Because poor families can't dare dream of getting an elective cosmetic surgery because they want to celebrate permanent Halloween. But rich families saw these kids as accessories. They saw them as political statements, just like the people walking around in COVID masks in the year 2026 are essentially just telling you they're a liberal without just saying it out loud, without going the full package, the Subaru, the nose ring, and the blue hair. Sometimes you just want to wear a mask. Okay, but understand, getting away from the personal responsibility of things is very appealing to liberal white women, many of which trans their kids. Here's Sonny Hostin, though, taking it a step further, bragging about being the holdout juror in a cannibal murder case. Clip 8.
6: The insanity defense has been around in Massachusetts for 182 years, so I think it's well established. And I thought absolutely that she was not criminally responsible by reason of insanity. And the reason I felt that, I feel so strongly about this holdout juror is because I was a holdout juror in a case, in the Daniel Rakowitz case. I don't know if people remember it, the butcher of Tompkins Square Park. It was
8: the guy who ate the victims?
6: Yes.
9: You were on that jury?
6: Yes,
9: you didn't need to explain more.
6: Yes, I was. And
9: were
6: when
9: you
6: I
9: a lawyer never heard this story
6: I was,
9: before?
6: It was before I went to law school.
9: Oh, because I would have never
6: and,
9: put you on
6: and I, when I brought it up in the when I brought it up at the Hot Topics meeting, I don't think everyone believed me. And then my producer looked it up, and I'm in the New York Times. And apparently, several jurors questioned afterwards said one holdout juror was principally responsible
8: for
6: preventing them from returning a guilty verdict. That was me. And it was because I saw clearly that he was psychotic.
8: Of course.
6: He was in a psychosis. He did not mean to kill her. And once he killed her, he panicked. He chopped up her body parts. Yes, boiled her body parts. Tried to commit the perfect crime and then fed her.
9: And you got this guy off?
6: And but that's how much I believe in the insanity defense.
0: Oh God, Sonny Hostin.
10: Garbage like you just makes me sick.
0: Do you hear how giddily she describes? He chopped the body up into small pieces, boiled it, made it into soup. And the other girl goes, you got this guy off? And she's like, haha, you're just because I believe in the insanity defense. Now, you understand, okay, even if you tell me there's an insanity defense here, that person should get the death penalty. It is addition by subtraction 100% of the time. Because if you are capable of doing that once, you are capable of doing that a million times. There's no world where anyone should take pride in setting someone free because they had a bad night that ended with them killing and eating someone. Just the same as Lindsey Clancy's husband doesn't owe her another minute and 30 seconds in that marriage after he comes home and discovers three dead kids. But the fact that The View's on there taking the side of Lindsey Clancy, The View's on there laughing at the fact that Sonny pardoned a murderous cannibal. Okay, and then this builds to the crescendo of Joy Behar saying people won't vote for a female president. Yeah, maybe it's because they're watching your freaking show.
11: I think he's got a point.
0: Here it is, clip 9.
8: I think this country will vote for an obese, Jewish, black homosexual before a woman.
12: You do?
8: Yep.
9: Yeah, I mean,
12: if it was a woman who was all those things.
9: Never.
8: No, especially
9: never.
8: Not.
12: Really?
9: No, Saturday Night Live made fun of her. Trust me.
13: I still disagree.
12: Do you agree with that?
9: We just had one of the most beautiful, brilliant women run for president.
8: And she couldn't do it.
9: And you see what we got.
8: And Hillary, too.
9: And
8: they won't do it.
9: And
14: I'm surrounded by idiots.
0: I mean, really, though. I think we'll vote for an obese, Jewish, black homosexual before a woman. Well, if the obese black homosexual doesn't say Lindsey Clancy's the good guy here, or the murderous cannibal is the good guy here, then yes, I would imagine they'd have a better start than the air quote women that are championing such things on The View. Okay, but in a nutshell, and I don't play you a lot of clips from The View, because there are laws in this country against cruel and unusual punishment, as we all know. But this really is the moment we find ourselves in right now politically. It's personal responsibility or a free-for-all. Okay, the Democrats are pushing a world where you don't have to work because the people who work hard should be paying for everything you do. The deck is stacked. Sure, these people worked 20-hour days and innovated and invented stuff and worked side jobs and hustled. None of that matters, okay, to what they're peddling on the left. It's not personal responsibility. It's a participation trophy economic strategy where the losers get treated like winners just the same. And it's the same mantra when it comes to the Lindsey Clancy's and the murderers of the world and the criminals of the world. They want to abolish prisons. Why? Well, you know, look at society. These poor criminals never had a chance. They had to kill their kids. I mean, the patriarchy or something. Am I right, you guys? What's even happening over here? But it catches on because there are a lot of dirtbags who don't want to contribute anything to society and don't want to take responsibility for the bad decisions and poor choices that they've made. And the point is, it needs to be stopped politically, because the good news is, you look around the country, we actually have so many great people. They outnumber the bad people by about, you know, 8-1. Okay, but once it gets down to about 5-1 or even 4-1, these people have a chance of really being in charge of things. And unfortunately, if they happen to take over, there's actually nothing left to be in charge of.
11: You're listening to the man who can do it all.
13: He can wrestle. That's right. He can style. He can profile. He can woo. And last but not least, he's got class.
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13: There it is, Fox Across America with Jimmy Fallon, broadcasting across the country and around the world. We're heard regularly at KUSG X1 in Guam. That's right, KUSG X1 over there in Guam, listening to us day in and day out. Shout out to them. They are 14 hours ahead of us. So if you want to do me a solid, send me the score to the night's Yankee game back here in New York. Doesn't play for another 6 hours. Let me figure out how to bet my money. Come on, Guam. You had one job. Give me the friggin' sports scores. I kid, but shout out to everybody who carries this show, including KUSG over there in Guam. In the next hour, we've got a lot to do. Okay. Tiffany Smiley's coming by. Tiffany Smiley, so you know, is on the Big Money Show today with a gal by the name of Melania Trump.
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15: That's a true story. Kennedy's going to be here as well. We will get into some of your calls, texts, tweets, carrier pigeons, the whole barnyard jamboree. A good time will be had by all. But at the tippy top of the very next hour, what I think is the clip of the month, I don't want to say the week. That's, you know, we don't know. It's bigger than that. I think this wins the full month, and we'll lead with it at the top of the next hour. Don't go anywhere.
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21: Breaking news this hour at Town Hall. I'm Bob Agnew in Washington. The wife of a man detained in China is hopeful that President Trump will get her husband home.
22: Yifeng Rong, the wife of a detained Chinese-American seismologist, is expressing hope that intervention by President Donald Trump could bring home her husband, Yulin Chen, nearly 2 years after he was detained in China after visiting his parents.
23: Secretary of State Marco Rubio designated him as a wrongful detainee. Since then, I got a lot more help from the U.S. government.
22: Trump is expected to raise with Chinese leader Xi Jinping the cases of Chen and 53-year-old Min Zhen, the only two U.S. citizens considered by the government to be wrongfully detained in China. I'm Lisa Dwyer.
21: Parts of the East Coast are bracing for a potential early season nor'easter.
24: Forecasters warn a powerful wind and rainstorm could hit later in the week, bringing gusty winds and storm surge to Boston, New York, and other coastal cities from New England to the mid-Atlantic. The storm is currently forecast to reach New England by Saturday afternoon and pound the Northeast through the weekend.
21: That is Rich Thomason reporting. Wine grape growers in California struggling with too much product.
25: It's harvest time in California wine country, but many vineyards are struggling to sell their grapes. Wine sales have dropped more than 20% since the pandemic. Consumption is down worldwide with young people drinking less alcohol.
26: Well, it's just sickening. You raise a beautiful crop.
25: Third-generation grower Bill Berryhill says he's been losing money.
26: You drop it on the ground, and it's just sad. All your work is just down the toilet.
25: Kyle Collins, a manager at Allied Grape Growers, says vineyards are having to leave grapes on the vine, harvest at a loss, or replace their crops.
27: Where they do remove a vineyard, you can put a higher value crop in, like almonds or olives or a new one here. So that's part of it. And then the other part is some folks will sell out.
25: I'm Jennifer King.
21: More on these stories at townhall.com.
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1: I'm Yvette Johnson. Power has been restored to hundreds in Cary and West Raleigh residents. Some 700 customers were without power in the areas of Cary Town Boulevard, Western Boulevard, and Farmgate Road, right off Interstate 40 earlier today. Duke Energy said the outage was caused by equipment going offline. State Treasurer Brad Briner weighed in Tuesday on Wake County officials' approval of documents paving the way for a WakeMed Atrium merger, saying the consolidation of the two hospital systems would lead to a higher health care cost.
2: When the initial consent agenda attempt to give WakeMed to Atrium was made public in May, we made our many objections to the process and the proposal quite clear. After months of public hearings and some last-minute minor modifications engineered by the governor's office, the Wake County commissioners voted to proceed anyway.
1: Republican super PACs are shifting or scrapping millions of dollars in political advertising in North Carolina's U.S. Senate race just weeks before Election Day. Western Carolina University professor Chris Cooper tells CBS 17 this about Michael Whatley.
3: He needs an infusion of support. He needs an infusion of energy, maybe to some degree an infusion of money, and that Donald Trump and J.D. Vance feel like they're the ones who can accomplish that.
1: The RNC pushed back on the idea that Republicans are backing away from the race. Durham's mayor is speaking out after a 15-year-old was taken into custody following a shooting involving police. Police say the teen fired 2 shots during a scuffle with officers who were trying to arrest the teen in connection with a suspected larceny. Mayor Leonardo Williams praised new police chief Stephanie Martis, who is in her first week on the job, telling ABC 11.
4: I'm excited about her new placement in Durham, and I think that she's right for the community at this time.
1: An officer sustained minor injuries. The WPTF weather forecast: rain continues today and tapers off overnight, highs of 68. Overnight low will be around 58. Yvette Johnson, WPTF News.
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1: Hot damn, back in action, hour number two of Fox Across America with Jimmy Failla. I'll admit to being a little distracted because Melania Trump is in the building right now here at the Fox News Channel, making the rounds, little Fox and Friends, doing the Big Money Show with Brian Brenberg. I have a special friendship with Melania. She's a very sweet woman. Even helped me up after the Secret Service tased me that one time that we met here at Fox. But as we get underway, it is not about my off-again relationship with the First Lady. It is about two other phenomenal gals that will be joining us. Tiffany Smiley, who is on The Big Money Show with Melania, is going to be here today. Kennedy's going to be here. It's Wednesday. We bring Kennedy by every Wednesday because she is, like myself, one of those people who really bargains with you in good faith. We don't want to be in charge of anything. We're not going to try and run your life. We're also not going to ostracize or alienate you if you think differently than we do. We are good old-fashioned Americans, okay? Americans, meaning we can agree, we can disagree, none of it matters. E pluribus unum, out of many, we are one. That's what we say on this show.
2: This sounds very gay.
1: I get that a lot. But as we get underway in this hour, clip I wanted to start with. This one really jumped out at me today when I was making the media rounds. We prepped this show. A lot of people don't believe us that we actually put preparation into this before we actually go on the air.
3: Come on, don't bullshit me.
1: No, we did. We prepped the show. I want to play a clip that is so bonkers to me. And it is not a clip that is going to be a top 25 in media this week. Won't get the attention. Not even remotely close. And it's unfortunate because the clip has to do with fraud. Okay, massive fraud, like $2 trillion worth of government fraud at a time when we're, say, $40 trillion in debt. Okay, and I bring it up because fraud, of all things, should be the one issue where we have common cause, meaning if you're a Democrat and I'm a Republican, we should be able to agree that if our tax dollars are getting stolen, if money designated for our social safety net is not going to the rightful recipients, but being siphoned out of the country, we should all be pissed.
4: When you're right, you're right, and you're right.
1: Because they're not ripping off just me, they're not ripping off just you, they're ripping off all of us. And in the process, they're ripping off the people who actually need the help and cannot do for themselves. So I focus on this because it's J.D. Vance, and he's talking about how 750,000 people are fraudulently enrolled in Obamacare. Okay, some of them aren't alive. Some of them aren't U.S. citizens. Some of them are just using stolen Social Security numbers to apply and receive benefits. But the fact remains, your health care costs are higher because as a government, we're paying for 750,000 people who aren't eligible for the program.
5: That is financial lunacy.
1: Now, in a normal world, you'd hear that as a liberal, I'd hear that as a Republican, and we'd be like, well, let's wrap this up, get to the bottom of this, bang it out, and be done with it. But in the era of grievance politics, where everything's about a character assassination against your other side, no Democrat anywhere in the media reacts to this as J.D. Vance is purging fraud. What do they say? They say they're kicking people off their health care.
6: Democrats are so full of crap.
1: On the right, J.D. Vance is finding fraud. On the left, it's J.D. Vance just kicked 750,000 people off their health care. When will the evil ever stop with this administration? But it's something we should be focused on collectively because somewhere in between those two headlines is the truth. Trillions of dollars that could otherwise go for things that would help this country are instead being spent on fraud. And in the process, every time the government spends money, the money you have is worth a little bit less. It devalues currency. Here's J.D. Vance talking about a clip 11.
7: We are stopping Obamacare enrollment for about 750,000 people, 750,000 people who we believe are fraudulently enrolled in the program. That's number one. The second thing that we're going to do is we're going to do some additional verification. We expect that most of these people are fraudulently enrolled, but we're going to do some additional verification on about 419,000 people. We're going to make sure that they're, first of all, legal residents of the United States of America, and second of all, we're going to make sure that they actually meet the income threshold requirements in order to receive these Obamacare benefits.
1: Now, the Democrats will characterize that as an attack on people and their health care. That's what they'll tell you. This administration is taking away health care.
8: You ever seen such negative campaigning in your life?
9: Dirtiest campaign I ever remember.
1: But here is Dr. Oz also talking about how Obamacare. Obamacare doubled because of fraud. Prior to COVID, 10 million people were on Obamacare. Do you know how many people were on Obamacare after COVID? 22 million. Because people were just enrolling in all of these government programs that didn't have strict verification process. Why? Because you couldn't do anything in person. That's where all this Medicaid fraud came from. This is where all these PPE fraud cases came from. This is where the fake hospices and the empty Somali daycare sprung up from. Okay, you are now applying for government grants, but the government was not physically meeting you in person to verify the legitimacy of any of these businesses.
10: That's stupid. Use your common sense.
1: And, you know, part of that had to do with COVID. A lot of that had to do with the fact that a lot of the money that we allocate for entitlement programs makes its way into NGOs, non-government organizations. And once it makes it into an NGO, even though it's a government taxpayer dollar going into a program funded by the government, an NGO is ultimately exempt from government scrutiny. So a lot of these NGOs turn around and donate money back to the politicians who are sitting in power in the states where they're siphoning cash out of the government. Again, in the 90s, in the 80s, politicians would be taking perp walks all over the news right now. In the year 2026, where everything legitimately has to be a battle, an attempt to, you know, characterize the other side as some type of hateful, genocidal lunatics who just hate the poor, hate the elderly, hate the minorities. That's the whole Democratic cell. This creates a society where Obamacare can go from 10 million to 22 million. You can get the bill for it. Your health care can go to the moon. And we're not even talking about this as a political story. This is not a top 10 political story right now. It's not. Here's Dr. Oz talking about it. Clip 12.
11: For years, to give you a number to anchor on, for years, the ACA, Obamacare, had 10 million enrollees from 2015 to 2020. During COVID, it went up to 22 million people. Mr. Vice President, there is no way we are needing to pay more than twice as much for people to be in a program when it was stable at 10 million. So the question becomes, what happened? Well, the guardrails were weakened and the prior administration decided not to enforce the weakened guardrails. So about 35% of current people on the Obamacare system, 35%, more than a third, have never used the program. They haven't bought a prescription medication. They haven't seen a doctor. That's just not possible. That's at least twice as much as your normal incidence of people having insurance and not using it. So we know there is fraud.
1: Now, the Democrats characterize this as Dr. Oz is mad at people for being healthy. Just they haven't gone to the doctor. He's mad at them for not going to the doctor. No, he's mad at them because they don't exist. There's a lot of people using fraudulent Social Security numbers that are fraudulently obtained. They had the same issue with the hospices out in California. The hospices are listing a lot of patients who are days from death's door, who happen to be very much alive and have no affiliation with the hospice. Why? Because people stole their Social Security numbers. Crazy. But when it comes to fraud, okay, I stop and harp on this for a second, because fraud does affect everybody the same. Republican, Democrat, they don't get to steal Republican tax dollars. Okay, or Democrat tax dollars individually. Ergo, you don't have to care because it's not happening to your party. If you're an American taxpaying citizen, it's happening to all of us. These are the areas where we should be able to find that common ground. But one of the reasons we can't is a lot of the people who oversaw that fraud, who turned a blind eye to it, like Keith Ellison, who was the Minnesota Attorney General, says all the Republicans voting against him are just bigots and racists. Never mind that he was caught on a hot mic telling a Somali group, don't worry, we'll make these investigations go away. Never mind the billions of dollars in cash siphoned out of downtown Minneapolis over into Mogadishu, where known terror groups are the recipients of some of the social welfare that we allocate for American taxpaying citizens who need the help. Okay, Keith Ellison says if you oppose him, it's all about his race. The fraud shouldn't matter. Clip 24.
12: This is what you call a base

0: We don't want to stop them from leading their lives. They're trying to stop us from leading our lives.
1: You ought to be ashamed of yourself.
2: We don't want to stop them from leading their lives. Now we fired them if they didn't get the vaccine. Couldn't board a plane. Couldn't go to a restaurant. Couldn't go shopping. Now we don't want to stop them from leading their lives. They're perfectly welcome to lead their lives from the comfort of their home. Just don't go outside. We locked you up. Okay, it's all bananas. It's all garbage. And Keith Ellison presided over probably one of the biggest statewide fraud rings we've seen, with all due respect to what happened out in California. But that's still ongoing. And they really want you to believe that if you take any interest whatsoever in policing the welfare rolls, the Obamacare rolls, any of the social safety net rolls, that it's because you bear some type of an animus towards the people who would otherwise be the recipients of these programs. That's what they're doing on the left in name of actual policy, is they're just attacking people.
3: Nobody talks anymore about the issues.
4: No.
3: They simply just, this man is for toxic drinking water to kill your children. I mean,
2: that's Johnny Carson in 1984. Could you imagine Johnny Carson in 2026 having to react to the state of politics and how they're literally calling a guy Hitler? Do you know how laughable that is to people in the 90s and the 80s that Donald Trump, who has a Jewish daughter, is being called Hitler? Hitler killed 6 million people. Donald Trump closed the border and tracked down 200,000 kids that went missing after they were trafficked into this country under Joe Biden. Sadly, we still have close to 300,000 kids to find, and they're working on it. But Donald Trump has tried to shrink the size of the government. He was called Hitler for that. Okay, he wanted less government employment. He wants less government regulation. He wants less government oversight in your day-to-day life. He's constantly called Hitler. Okay, you're a bigot and a racist if you vote for them, said Keith Ellison. Said, we don't hate those people. They don't like us. Really? You're calling them racist and bigots? You know, I haven't spent a long time in a Hallmark greeting card store, but last I checked, they don't have a section devoted to people you love that you refer to as racist and bigots. These are not serious people. But because so much of our politics has descended in an exercise to characterize your other side as the devil, in the process, nobody is actually focusing on the real world problem. Like, fraud's a real world problem. Okay, we're $40 trillion in debt. It reminds me of a story I've told on the show before. I once saw two cab drivers, and this probably happens five times a year. Two cab drivers will get out of their cars at a red light to beat the hell out of each other. It's a road rage incident. Somebody stole a fare. Somebody cut a guy off in slow-moving traffic. They get out at a red light to punch each other within an inch of their lives. And a second after they do it, one of the guys realizes that he left his car in drive, and it's now rolling away, and he's got to run after it. It is my favorite thing in the world to witness. In my life, I've actually probably only seen it in person four or five times, but it's the funniest thing in the world. Like, a guy gets out like jihad mad, ready to die for a cause. And another guy gets out just the same, and they don't know how to curse because they're new to America, so they're putting the phrases in the wrong order and all that other stuff. Okay, and then within seconds, one of them realizes the car's rolling away and they got to run after it, and it kind of lightens the mood. Okay, that's where we are when it comes to most of the things that matter in politics. Everybody's jumping out to beat each other at a red light. What they don't realize is the car's rolling down the road. And nine times out of ten, if it's something like fraud, if it's something like immigration, if it's something like the creeping march of socialism, we're beating each other up while the car rolls without us.
5: The critics have spoken.
6: 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It was. But different.
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13: Busy day on the show today. Kennedy, Tiffany, Smiley. I'm in New York all week. It's Parents Weekend up at Lincoln's College, so we're going to go see Lincoln this weekend. Kind of help him do a couple of keg stands, make sure he's got the form down. He's almost a month into the school year. You got to have good technique. And then back on the road the following weekend. We're going to be in Richmond, Virginia. If you're listening on WRVA, that is a big damn deal. Going to be down there October 3rd. Then the following weekend, we go down, holy hell, Clearwater, Florida. Two shows about to both be sold out. That's a big damn deal. That's October 10th. And October 17th, we are at the Pikes Peak Event Center in Colorado Springs, Colorado. Pumped up for that. Last time I was there with Jenny and Lincoln was the night Donald Trump got shot in Butler, Pennsylvania. So that show going to take me back quite a ways. That's going to be a heavy show. And October 24th, if you're listening on KSRO, we are out in Santa Rosa, California at the Luther Burbank Center for the Performing Arts. What do these venues have in common? They are all far too classy for my act. But if you want to go, you can catch me live at all of these, foxacrossamerica.com. What about November? November 7th, Grand Junction, Colorado. November 14th, Indianapolis, Indiana. November 21st, Oklahoma City. And then we wrap it up in Concord, New Hampshire, December 5th. That is the end of the 2026 season right there. Well, ooh, stop it. Are you kidding me? William, my comedy pimp, already has like 10 cities on sale in 2027. This is just what's on sale, actually. I can't announce gigs that aren't on sale yet. But we're already going to Lexington, Kentucky. We're already going to Boise, Idaho. We're already going to Red Bank, New Jersey. We're already going to Greensburg, Pennsylvania. Off the top of my head, I can name about 15 more cities right now that'll go on sale in the ensuing weeks and months. So if you want to see me live, like I said, just keep checking that website, foxacrossamerica.com. Big problem for the Democratic Party. We're going to spend a little time on this in the next segment. There is a new poll out from CNN on Democrat leadership. I'm talking Hakeem Jeffries, who's the Speaker of the House if they take it back. Chuck Schumer, who is currently the Senate Minority Leader. Okay, there's a poll out on their popularity within their own party that really gives you a lot of insight into how the midterms are going to go. If for no other reason that it offers you a lot of perspective on Donald Trump that nobody gives you when they analyze his poll numbers. You'll always hear like, oh, Trump is at 30% in this poll, or Trump is at 40% in that poll.
6: People aren't buying it, CNN, you dumb bastard.
13: And some people are buying it. And again, I know the polls are wrong with Trump. They're very rarely wrong by 9 points. You know what I'm saying? But the reality is, everybody keeps giving you these nuggets of Trump's popularity. But what nobody acknowledges when they're breaking down and analyzing Donald Trump's popularity is how it compares to the people he's actually running against.
14: I think he's got a point.
13: Okay, I'll tell you how it compares on a case-by-case, issue-by-issue basis, and you might have a completely different outlook on life by the end of the segment. But either way you slice, don't go anywhere. I'm not talented enough to alienate audience members. We need all the help we can get. Stay.

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1: I'm Bruce Farrell. A girl killed on Tuesday after police said two juveniles were playing with a gun in Durham. Police say officers were called to a shooting just after 7 p.m. in the 700 block of North Duke Street. During the call, police learned that the two juveniles were playing with a gun when it accidentally discharged. Republican super PACs shifting or scrapping millions of dollars in political advertising in North Carolina's U.S. Senate race just weeks before Election Day. Western Carolina University political science professor Chris Cooper tells WNCN CBS 17.
2: This may be an early sign that some national money is thinking that North Carolina may not be in play anymore.
1: Chris Spatola, a former Army starting guard and current ESPN college basketball analyst, has died at age 47. He was the son-in-law of former Duke coach Mike Krzyzewski. The iconic circular Holiday Inn downtown set to reopen. Final touches being put on what's now known as Hotel Indigo. Bruce Farrell, WPTF News.
3: At the United Nations. This is SRN. With SRN News, I'm Bob Agnew in Washington. President Trump is set to meet with his Chinese counterpart tomorrow, and there are a lot of concerns about whether or not he'll help to win the release of some Americans wrongly detained by China. And the wife of one of those men is asking the president to do more to try and bring her husband home altogether. About a half of rural American voters say they believe the economy is worse off now than when President Trump returned to office. That's according to a survey that was put together by the Associated Press. The poll of more than 2,000 rural registered voters broadly held negative views on the national and local economies, at least in their own lives. Iran's president says the people of his country are what he calls the victims of terrorism, not at the hands of the Iranian security forces, who've killed thousands of Iranians, but rather at the hands of the United States. And Masoud Pezeshkian leveled that charge in a speech this morning at the United Nations. This is SRN News.
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1: Rain through the night and into the day on Thursday overnight. 30% chance, low 58. We're down to a 20% chance on Thursday. High 66, sunny and 72 Friday, 77 sunny Saturday, 79 and sunny on Sunday.
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0: It's not a Mikey Monday, but we're going to let Mikey take over the show for a few minutes here on Fox Across America, because this is one of those stories.
1: Woo!
0: There's a real reason to cover this story, and it's not just because it's about a lesbian bar, okay? When you hear the first two words, lesbian bar, you just assume Mikey got in trouble for not deleting his search history again. But the God's honest truth is what this story is about is wokeness and how it crushes everything it touches.
2: Everything woke turns to
0: including a lesbian bar called Last Ditch. Which happens to be up in Massachusetts. I'm going to read you a story, 100% of which is true. And it's about wokeness. It's about the hierarchy of grievance. It's about how so many people on the left are in a perpetual quest for victimhood. Victimhood. They want to say they've been aggrieved, so you give them something. That's what happened. In the woke era, we started to turn losers into winners, and we started to placate a lot of moonbats, crazy people, okay, who, you know, harbored beliefs that 5 or 10 years ago might have gotten them banished from polite society. Let me read you the headline, but long story short, there was a Western Massachusetts lesbian bar that required everybody who went to it to wear masks in the year 2026.
3: They're crazy.
0: I don't know if they're crazy. If you've seen some of the women who hang out at these bars, you're probably happy that they've covered their faces. I mean, if we're going to be...
4: Oh. He knows what he's talking about.
0: Stop it. Behave. Now's no time for jokes. Okay, but here is the article. A Western Massachusetts lesbian bar required KN95 masks. When it changed the rules, all hell broke loose. Subtitle, Last Ditch Bar in Greenfield wanted to build community. They got a firestorm instead. So what happened is, long story short, three lesbians, Mikey, am I accurate in saying that? Three lesbians founded a bar? Three lesbians founded a bar, but one of the lesbians happens to be a girl who identifies as a black man. If you're following me.
1: You can't make it up.
0: You can't make it up. Josh, are we covering this story because it's a legitimate social contagion that we find funny? Or did Mikey just Google lesbian bar and this happened to be at the top of the pile?
5: I'm sure it happened to be at the top of the pile, but it's just very interesting to see the worldview that people still continue to stay in despite it being years past.
0: Yes. Okay, so here it is. This three lesbians started a bar that had a COVID mask mandate right now. In the year 2026. I mean,
3: that's the dumbest thing I ever heard of.
0: Man, I could play that clip 500 times a day. Let me read it to you guys. This, none of this is fake. This is in the Boston Globe, a very liberal newspaper. Okay. You know, I always joke they're so liberal they wanted to defund the cop and the village people. The Boston Globe would have defunded Paw Patrol if they could have. They're that liberal. So you understand they're not here to disparage liberals or woke white people, but in accurately reporting the story, they managed to do both going away. Because this is not one of those stories where you have to lie to make people look bad. Just let them tell the truth and you'll go, oh yeah, they're all a bunch of nuts. So this is the article. The August 31st Instagram post from Last Ditch Bar and Arts Venue, a lesbian bar in Greenfield, was upbeat, teasing a new DJ lineup and a volunteer meetup. But partway down the rainbow-hued post labeled updates was a sentence that would splinter the queer community in this small Pioneer Valley city and beyond. Here is the caption. It is with love we inform our immunocompromised disabled divas. We will be opening Saturday nights as mask optional, wrote Last Ditch Bar. Now, mask optional, mind you, doesn't mean you can't wear a mask. It just means everybody has their own choice now. Previously, patrons were required to wear a well-fitted KN95 mask or better at all times. The new policy was not received with love. Dun, dun, dun.
6: This could be a problem.
0: Here's the first comment. Just say you're being complicit in a mass disabling event and get it over with, wrote one commenter. People like you killed disabled people in the name of your own leisure and convenience, posted another. Yet a third. I hope your venue gets firebombed for robbing my fellow immunocompromised people of their Saturday plans just to scrape extra revenue from the ableists, wrote a third. Okay, mind you, again, if you wanted mandatory masking because you believe masks work, then if you, in fact, are wearing a mask, you shouldn't have to worry about what anyone else does.
1: Correctamundo.
0: Okay, if the mask works, what do you care if somebody else has one on or not? As far as you're concerned, you're good. Unless this mask wearing is really just a liberal MAGA hat, and that was all performative stupidity, which is far more likely to be the case.
1: Oh, you're right. And when you're right, you're right. And you're always right.
0: The thread grew to 442 comments, some supportive, but many furious. The people running the bar were accused of being ableist, eugenicist even, for relaxing their signature policy in the face of what commenters consider an ongoing pandemic. Greenfield hasn't reported any COVID cases in more than 2 months, but they're accusing this bar, by allowing people to go mask optional, as committing eugenics. And being ableist. 2 days later, Last Ditch posted an apology. We are sorry for our passive and dismissive tone of our change to the norms and schedule impacting the most intersectional of us, management wrote on Instagram. We understand everyone faces different intersections, and we are always working to consider all needs fully. But instead of diffusing the situation, the apology made things worse. The bar had erred. It posted an Instagram card without providing alt text for the visually impaired. This set off a fresh round of accusations of ableism. This is amazing. This is not an accessible post, wrote one user. It indicates the lack of care or interest in disability intersectionality. Quaint, crunchy Greenfield. Population 17,700 isn't a bad place for a COVID-cautious lesbian bar in 2026, all things considered. Rainbow Flags deck store windows downtown. On a recent weekend, a community theater was advertising a workshop for masked performers. Down the street from a bookstore with a medical mask required sign in the window. Men in ponytails and N95s were ordering hibiscus tea from the coffee shop of the main square. By men in ponytails, they mean homosexuals.
7: He's a lousy dad, but he's right.
0: Not that it matters. Who cares? Do whatever the hell you want. Greenfield is a close, both physically and spiritually, to Northampton, sometimes referred to as Lesbianville, USA. In the Pioneer Valley, every bar is a lesbian bar, a friend who lives there told me. Nevertheless, Last Ditch, which opened last year as a bar for dykes, transsexuals, gender freaks, workers, and their friends, is now struggling. Three housemates in their mid-20s opened the bar together, hoping to fill the void left by two local queer bars that had shuttered. One of the trio, Aza Rosario, a drag performer who uses it, its pronouns, envisioned a venue where it and its friends could perform. It and its friends. The three were intentional about the kind of values they wanted to bring to the Divey Basement Bar, which they decorated with discoveries from Facebook Marketplace and pieces from local artists. No one would be turned away from the space for lack of funds. Poor and unhoused people are welcome in the space. The police were not. Our mission is to create systems of care and action and aid, said Jackie Metellian, one of the founders. When it first opened, Last Ditch did fairly well. Customers fondly remember a raucous opening night with a closed simulation of a lesbian sex act, masks in place, of course, on the dance floor. But over time, foot traffic to the bar slowed. More and more visitors said they didn't have the cover fee. The bar let them in anyway. The owners fell behind on bills, couldn't pay themselves or the people who worked there. So after consulting with the Massachusetts LGBT Chamber of Commerce, they came up with a plan to bend one of their rules and hopefully attract more customers. But by the time of Last Ditch's monthly community meeting on September 11th, only one of the original founders, Metellian, is still involved. The others stepped back from the daily operation months before, Metellian says, citing various pressures and health issues. One had enrolled in clown school. Now, that one threw me off guard because I assumed in reading this, all three of them had already graduated from clown school. There are some 10 people seated in a circle on the dance floor, all wearing masks. Metellian, a handful of volunteers, some bar patrons, and two designated mediators who will facilitate conversations between parties who disagree. So they've brought in mediators to sit down Indian style, which you can't say that in Massachusetts. You have to say Elizabeth Warren style. But the point is they brought in mediators to sit down and facilitate conversations between the owners of the bar and the people who are now invited to come mask optional. Again, mask optional means you can wear a mask. So you understand this isn't about COVID. This is about how liberals placated a bunch of moonbats, the worst and most annoying people in society who constantly claim to be aggrieved because they've been conditioned to believe that you owe them something if they're upset. That's why people get mad at Dave Chappelle comedy jokes on Netflix. Okay, the jokes are on demand. You can't come across them by accident. You have to demand them in order to watch them. Yet people were protesting outside of Netflix headquarters. Why? Because they thought being upset entitled them to some type of compensation in the year 2024 when this was happening.
8: Wrong.
0: Okay, but that's reality. Another 10 or 15 people joined this meeting via Zoom. The plan is to go clockwise, sharing views on the masking decision and the financial future of the bar. Each person has 2 minutes to speak. It begins with a calming breath exercise. Almost immediately, the proceedings are derailed. One of Last Ditch's most vocal critics, the head of another queer COVID conscious collective, a queer COVID conscious collective in Western Massachusetts, a performer and artist who goes by So Noir, has been posting complaints about Last Ditch for days. Now, Noir joins the meeting on Zoom. He and other critics begin to flood the Zoom chat with irate messages, which are dutifully read aloud to the group. When it comes time for one of the mediators, a licensed therapist, to speak, she takes a conciliatory tone. I love that you are here online, she says, but these platforms alienate us from each other. I'm talking about social media. She asks whether participants can try to remove themselves from places of righteousness. I would love to get to a place where we all know each other's face, where we all know each other's name, she continues. It's messed up that the mediator is dismissing those attending virtually. That's not accessibility, someone responds in the chat. A lot of people are calling for an acknowledgement of harm, and I'm hearing a white therapist centering the feelings of a majority white and white adjacent staff, writes Noir, who is black. Moreover, the Zoom attendees speculate that the mediator's license status makes her a mandated reporter, an agent of the state, akin to the police. One person going by Moss asks if the mediator could have them hospitalized against their will, adding that her presence is wildly unsafe. Oh, my God.
8: They're crazy.
0: I can't play it enough. When Matillion's turn comes to speak, she's the one remaining owner. She begins haltingly. She had never envisioned running Last Ditch alone. It was not my passion project, she says. My main goal was to support Sage and Asa, the other two founders who have quit. Her voice cracks. I never really wanted to do this. She begins to cry under her mask. I don't think I'm doing a good job. Matillion tells the group her credit score is trashed. For 6 months, she's lived in her truck because she was pouring all of her money into the bar. She is working four different jobs. She is responsible for paying off the $50,000 loan the three took out to launch the business. The online critics are unmoved. You chose to use your time to spill tears and center your feelings, Noir posts in the chat. This is incredibly racist and deflecting behavior. Eventually, after 3.5 hours of discussion, the meeting wraps up. Noir has more to say, but when someone suggests he come to the next community meeting, he refuses. He says there's a lot of emotional and physical labor that goes into this. So for you as a white person that asks me to stay for another meeting for free is incredibly disingenuous and racist. I'm not doing that. Back to my earlier point. A lot of liberals think if you offend them, you owe them money.
9: We're paying in cash.
0: Then I think, unfortunately, this meeting has failed you, replies a facilitator, and I'm sorry. The in-person participants file up the metal stairs past the native plant garden and out to their cars. Little has been resolved. Last Ditch's landlord wants $3,900 in back rent by Monday. Noir spends the hours after the meeting posting furious Instagram stories about Matillion and Last Ditch. Matillion, who uses she-they pronouns, had been shedding white they-them tears, he writes. So he's not even using the correct pronouns. What a monster. The bar was not safe. Was not a safe environment, nor interested in revolutionary praxis. The reporter reaches out to Noir, who identifies as a gender-expansive lesbian and uses he-him pronouns, over Zoom a few days later. So this gentleman identifies as a gender expansive lesbian, but goes by he, him, if you're trying to keep up with this story at this point, okay?
8: Have you ever had a checkup?
0: Again, most of you are just rooting for AI to kill us all at this point. I understand why. I ask whether he has any sympathy for those running last ditch, given the profound financial strain they are under. No, he replies. Nor asked to be referred to by his stage name because he says he has been stalked and fears for his safety. I'm not going to give grace when someone is spreading rhetoric that can and will get people hurt, he says, referring to the fact that the bar's account had liked a few comments supporting relaxed masking. Moreover, the mask policy change promotes these ableist ideas that disabled people, immunocompromised people, should either risk their health or just be pushed out of spaces. Noir, who lives about 50 minutes south of Greenfield, estimates he has visited the bar 7 or 8 times, but he won't return unless there is new leadership. You can't repair a house that's on fire. Okay, there are so many comments I could make about this article, and I don't doubt that I will in the ensuing hour of radio we have left. But if Donald Trump is ever going to have a quote on the side of a marble building in D.C., tell the guy with the hammer and the chisel to etch in these words.
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0: that didn't take long. Said the words lesbian bar. Dennis got right on the phone from WVMT up in Vermont. Dennis!
1: Jimmy, hi. You know, it's these outfits want to be all things to all people. The Massachusetts lesbian bars are broad-minded enough to feature a show with sex simulations, but narrow-minded enough to ban the humor of, among others, Dave Chappelle. Yep. I was performing at a comedy club, by the way, and the rules of the comedy club for performers were don't speak, don't poke fun at vulnerable communities of which you are not a part. So I had to scratch 80% of my material, and I spoke only about myself, which was about 20% of my repertoire.
0: It's not easy. I'll tell you, when I used to perform at colleges back in the day, like 20 years ago, colleges were a place where you could say anything. It's literally anything. They're college kids. They're drunk on a Saturday night. They don't care. And over time, they started to hand you these lists of things, like you just said, that they don't want you talking about. And that list became longer than your act. It took 40 minutes to read the list. You were on stage for a half hour. It was bananas. But these people, by placating all of those nutbags and moonbats who think they're a victim of everything, they're bankrupting their own business, is the point of that story up in Massachusetts. It's a really funny article, Dennis. Are you going to go there and do research?
1: Yeah, you know what? The intersectional comedians, they have all the good stuff.
0: Well, if you go to the bar, say hello to my producer, Mikey, because he left an hour ago. I'm sure he's almost there by now. Be well.
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7: Trouble shaking up the Middle East with a sudden blitz. It's all backed by Iran and changing the frontiers of the war there.
8: The lightning advance of Yemen's Houthi rebels down the Red Sea coast was aided by Iranian advisors on the front lines. Iran stepped up its aid to the Houthis ahead of the latest fighting, and field advisors helped with tactical maneuvers and intelligence. The intervention shows how Iran has built the Houthis into a major regional partner, able to open a new front in the wider war with the U.S. I'm Charles de Ledesma.
7: Along with issues ranging from artificial intelligence to Iran, President Trump will be also talking about detained Americans when he meets with the Chinese leader Xi Jinping tomorrow in Washington. They are the cases of Yulin Chen and Min Xin, the only two American citizens considered by the U.S. government to be wrongfully detained in China. Chen's wife, Yufeng Rong, says she's hopeful that President Trump can make a difference.
9: When he's personally involved in such cases, Americans come back home. That's what I learned.
7: Trump spoke with Xi about Chen when the U.S. president paid a visit to Beijing earlier this year. A second potential measles exposure now causing new concerns in Philadelphia. We get an update from Rich Thomason.
10: An individual with measles passed through Philadelphia International Airport September 13th, but did not leave the premises, according to public health officials. This reported case follows an exposure that occurred 2 days earlier at Children's Hospital of Philadelphia. Nearly 770 cases have been recorded across Pennsylvania so far this year, including 4 measles-related deaths. Across the U.S., measles cases have surpassed 3,000 so far this year. Rich Thomason reporting.
7: It's been slow going on Wall Street. Right now, the Dow is down by 227 points. The Nasdaq off 283. More at townhall.com.
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13: I'm Yvette Johnson. Wake Med has released renderings of planned renovations at its aging Raleigh campus, which officials say would be supported by its proposed merger with Atrium Health. Wake Med and Atrium said the renderings come after Wake County commissioners voted 5-2 to approve the merger. Commissioner Vicki Adamson told CBS 17 they had not seen these plans.
14: Those documents were not complete. We were asked to bless documents that the county attorney is going to finish later.
13: As students settle into the new school year, Durham Public Schools Superintendent Dr. Anthony Lewis said the district is seeing historic gains in academic performance while continuing to focus on teacher pay and school funding. Lewis delivered the district's annual State of the Schools address, highlighting improvements in science, math, and reading proficiency across the district. Durham's mayor is speaking out after a 15-year-old was taken into custody following a shooting involving police. Police say the teen fired 2 shots during a scuffle with officers who were trying to arrest the teen in connection with a suspected larceny. Mayor Leonardo Williams praised new police chief Stephanie Mardis, who is in her first week on the job, telling ABC 11.
15: I'm excited about her new placement in Durham, and I think that she's right for the community at this time.
13: An officer sustained minor injuries. 2 years after Hurricane Helene, recovery efforts continue. Jake Jarvis owns a disaster relief company. He worked more than 500 days straight after the storm before taking a single break and continues to work on projects. He tells WGHP.
16: Yeah, it was still raining when we started this, and the wind was howling, and we worked the Broad River all the way to the lake from north of Bat Cave.
13: Taking a look at your WPTF forecast, you can expect rainy weather as it continues today and tapers off overnight. A high of 68 can be expected and an overnight low of 58. Yvette Johnson, WPTF News.
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1: Boom, there it is, back in action, third hour of Fox Across America with Jimmy Failla, and this one's just an embarrassment of radio riches, because we are joined off the tippy top, leading off the Ricky Henderson of radio guests. That's what she called, talks about herself in the third person.
2: Ricky Henderson.
1: The host of the Kennedy Saves the World podcast, Kennedy, in the house at the tippy top of the hour. Hey, girl.
2: I interviewed Albert Pujols today.
1: You did, for your Kennedy Saves the World podcast.
2: Yes, he was lovely.
1: How is, I've never met him.
2: Mm-hmm.
1: I've met a lot of ex-baseball players. I like Mariano Rivera, who you know is a big deal to me.
2: It's a big deal. It's a big deal to the world.
1: Yes, he's a national. He should be on Mount Rushmore.
2: First ballot
1: if they
2: Hall of Famer.
1: Mount Rushmore. You put him on.
2: Unanimous.
1: You know what I'm saying?
2: Yeah, yeah.
1: His cut fastball.
2: Yeah. It's all he needed.
1: If it's funny, if you Google the cutter now, it's all Francesca Wong, that chick who ran for governor in Wisconsin. But in our day, a cutter was a fastball.
2: If you heard that Metallica music, you would have...
1: It was a problem.
2: Mm-hmm.
1: He was coming in.
2: Yeah,
1: you were going to get the business. So you hung out with Albert Pujols.
2: Mm-hmm.
1: He actually speaks lovely, fine English, does he not?
2: I thought he was great.
1: Yeah, he does.
2: I really tried to slow down because sometimes I can talk too fast, and I didn't need to.
1: No. I love that, though, because I'm only juxtaposing him against other iconic players of that era, like Sammy Sosa. Sammy Sosa was the greatest thing in the world. He used to do, like, two-hour press conferences in English.
2: Yeah.
1: And then when he got called before Congress, he claimed he didn't speak English.
2: English. Lo siento.
1: I love that. So Mr. Pujols was great,
2: yeah.
1: And that makes me happy. I have a lot to get into off the tippy top of this hour. I referred
2: just
1: to you,
2: the tip, Jim.
1: Hey, girl. I referred to you as the Ricky Henderson of guests, because you are. You can hit for speed. You can hit for power. Ricky is just going to be Ricky. That's what the Yankees used to say. Do you know the famous Ricky Henderson story really quick? Tommy John, the late, great Tommy John. Who's
2: God rest his soul.
1: When he pitched for the Yankees, people would hold up the Bible verse, John 3:19.
2: Mm-hmm.
1: Do you know Ricky Henderson famously, when he came to the Yankees, a reporter asked, what do you think of these John 3:19 songs? And he goes, I don't want to hear about no John hitting 3:19. Ricky's hitting 3:30. Because he just didn't get the question. Which I love so much. Shout out to the late, great Ricky Henderson. I don't know if you caught the story on this lesbian bar in Massachusetts. I just found it to be so
2: what?
1: Funny.
2: Now, why were they masking in the first place?
1: I know!
2: Were they dental dams? That's very funny.
1: I'm so mad you're not on my show this weekend. That's going to be a version of that.
2: I'm going to be in Springfield, Missouri.
1: Telling jokes.
2: Yeah, that's right. That's Springfield Comedy Club.
1: Guys, you go see the K-Train in person this weekend. Springfield Comedy Club in Springfield, Missouri.
2: There's only two or three VIP tickets left, and that's where the magic happens.
1: That's where the good action
2: is. That's where we club the baby fur seal. That's where I douse the true believers with holy water.
1: That's a real thing.
2: By holy water, I mean White Claws.
1: Well, that's better than what you were using. So thanks for cleaning it up.
2: Quite an improvement.
1: We're talking to Kennedy. I read this story in the previous hour, but essentially a Massachusetts lesbian bar. And this is written in the Boston Globe. So it's not like some right-wing culture war site trying to make these people look bad. It's the Boston Globe reporting on them in their own words. But essentially, three women opened a lesbian bar that they wanted to be an inclusive space. So if you couldn't pay the cover, they let you in anyway.
2: Well,
1: and they were,
2: nice.
1: You know, trying to rally all kinds of people. They
2: do that for women historically at almost all bars.
1: Funny thing.
2: Yeah.
1: Get chicks into the bar.
2: Exactly.
1: I remember when young Annie moved here from Seattle on my staff, and she goes, I'm broke. I just paid $39 for an espresso martini. I'm like, why are you paying for a single drink in New
2: Seriously?
1: York City, Annie? Show up and smile looking like the teenage runaway
2: She's
1: that you
2: a
1: do.
2: Dumpling.
1: Yes.
2: Like, she should never have to pay
1: Ever
2: for
1: again.
2: A drop of alcohol.
1: Ever again.
2: The like, something is wrong in this city if that's the case.
1: Yeah, the idea that a bartender even charged her.
2: Ugh.
1: You know, unbelievable. But these lesbians... who opened this bar up in Greenfield, Massachusetts, quickly were having a hard time paying the bills because they wanted to be that all-inclusive, nobody's poor or anything, so you don't have to pay to get in, you don't have to pay for drinks. The next thing you know, two of the partners quit. One girl's living in her car, and she's $50,000 in debt.
2: Oof.
1: So she goes out on Instagram and says, you know, for Saturday nights, we want to relax our mask mandate to masking optional. at which point she gets called an ableist who's committing genocide and killing people.
2: Okay, but why are they... I honestly thought... You know how if you haven't logged into Facebook for a while, you log in and it'll show you a picture like 12 years ago today. And it's like, oh, that's so cute. I thought that was like a throwback story from 2020.
1: No, man.
2: I thought that was like from September 2020. Like, you know, we're trying to drink and be safe at the same time. Why are they masking?
1: I know. Because that, number one. Number two, they haven't
2: Is it for chemo patients?
1: They haven't had a recorded... No, it was for COVID. They have not had a... I just read the word COVID. This is so crazy. COVID cross-sectional queer bar. Okay, there are a series of COVID cross-sectional queer bars.
2: I don't know what those words mean. I think those are words that they just put together because they were bored.
1: Yeah.
2: It's like paper dolls. Like, snip, snip, snip. Let's put a little blue dress on.
1: You're not making this up. So you understand, okay, they haven't had a recorded COVID case in
2: like,
1: 2 months.
2: I went to a bunch of gay bars during COVID because it was pretty much the only place that was open. And it was like... sweaty dudes gyrating all over the place, the way America should be.
1: America. But understand, masking optional also means wear a mask if you want. And if you believe masks work and should be mandatory.
2: But why?
1: Yeah, I know.
2: I'm still really struggling.
1: Legitimately say COVID.
2: So this is the 2026 why.
1: Yeah, yeah.
2: Is this where, like, is it a COVID positive bar? Like people who have COVID, it's the only place they feel in good conscience going drinking. No. Like it doesn't. I'm sorry, I'm missing something.
1: You are. Well, they're all missing something. It's a screw, you know, screw loose type situation. So here it is. This is so amazing. Okay, people running the bar accused of being ableist, eugenicist for relaxing their signature
2: eugenicist.
1: Policy. I know.
2: Just dumb words.
1: Just like, throwing words out there.
2: They don't. Those words don't mean anything in this context.
1: Greenfield hasn't reported a single COVID case in more than 2 months. But again, if we were going to take this seriously, if you believe masks work, then wear one and shut up. You're fine. If you believe it works. So it's about something else. Obviously, a little bit of control, but it's more about...
2: Is it for the smell?
1: No. Just stick with me. So this is what happens next. 2 days later, Last Ditch posted an apology. We're sorry for our passive and dismissive tone of our change to the norms and schedule, impacting the most intersectional of us, management wrote on Instagram. We understand everyone faces different intersections. We are always working to consider all needs fully, but instead of diffusing the situation, the apology made things worse. The bar had aired. It posted an Instagram card without providing alt text for the visually impaired. This set off a fresh round of vacuum. And at one point,
2: they're protecting blind lesbians?
1: Yes.
2: Like, I don't understand what's going on. So what you're saying, like, these are the most bigoted lesbians I've ever heard of in my life. So what you're saying is lesbians are weak and vulnerable and sickly.
1: Yes.
2: And
1: according to them.
2: So immunocompromised that any microbe that comes near them will probably kill them.
1: Yeah, why are you even leaving the house?
2: That makes no sense. That is so incredibly bigoted. I remember watching... Not this last, the last World Cup that the American women won. Mm-hmm. And they were like, there was a group of U.S. women's national team players. And they were all gay. And they're like, see, gays are the very best. Like, we're the strongest. We're the best athletes.
1: We can do it.
2: And it's like, that's how you represent yourself.
1: Yes.
2: You don't represent yourself like, oh my God, we are so sick and feeble. Like, don't cough on us. Like, if you've been sick in the last year, you should probably just think about digging a hole and throwing yourself in it because you're going to kill us all.
1: We're talking to Kennedy. It is described as a COVID cautious lesbian bar. COVID cautious lesbian bar. Here are the comments.
2: I mean, I'm sorry. Being gay in this day and age is supposed to be the funnest thing in the world.
1: Yeah, you're doing all the fun stuff.
2: Yeah, you're supposed to be doing the fun
1: stuff.
2: You
1: get parades.
2: You get
1: a month of party.
2: The party people.
1: What
2: exactly.
1: Are you doing? You're the only people who get a party month.
2: Why would you want to go to that downer of a bar?
1: Are you ready for it? Some of the comments. Just say you're being complicit in a mass disabling event. Get it over with. People like you kill disabled people in the name of your own leisure and convenience. I hope your venue gets firebombed for robbing my fellow immunocompromised people of their Saturday night plans just to scrape extra revenue from ableists. This is bananas. But the best part of the article is the last part of the article. So the girl who is the owner, the one owner who's left, who is in this business alone now and living in her car, the DJ is still playing EDM. And the owner, Metellian, is alone on the checkered dance floor, making pensive, graceful loops on the stripper pole, K95 mask in place.
2: Which place?
1: No, she's pulling a Billy Idol. She's dancing with herself. Just after midnight, one patron is left at the bar, a regular who works in the Mexican restaurant next door. She wonders aloud about holding a Lady Gaga-themed night, but the customer says Gaga is canceled. She's a Zionist.
2: Jesus Christmas. Yeah, maybe you can get Macklemore to play because he's not playing anywhere else. Maybe he'll play in Dearborn. Maybe.
1: I know I was telling people that AI is not going to kill us, but I kind of root for them sometimes when I read this.

0: incentivized the worst people among us to air every one of their petty grievances they could find.
1: These are victimhood oligarchs.
0: Yes, they are. It's so
1: like
0: true.
1: Like, they're not just profiting off of it.
0: Yes. And we took the worst people, annoying people we would have just traditionally dismissed.
1: Yes.
0: Like, think of this as the restaurant business. Jenny, when she was working at Longhorn Steakhouse before the conviction, okay, she'd always often talk about those people who go out to dinner to complain and get free stuff.
1: Yes.
0: So they'd literally have eaten an entire porterhouse steak, at which point they would complain about the steak.
1: There's a toenail in this. Yeah.
0: The whole steak is gone.
1: Bull crap.
0: The mashed potatoes are gone.
1: Yeah, bull crap. No. Sorry. And I know people, I don't travel with people like this, but I know people who travel and make a big stink at the front desk. And like, how dare you? There was brown water coming out of my faucet. I see bed bugs. And they're like, if you give me a sweet, I think I'll feel better.
0: That's what it is, though. It's all the lemon drop. We've talked about this. You know, the guy walks around Times Square with the broken glasses. And he bumps into a tourist. He can tell a guy's looking up at the big buildings. He bumps into that guy, drops his broken glasses, goes, "You broke my glasses. Give me $20. I got to get new glasses." And the tourist's like, who is this guy?
1: And the tourist is like, "Where can he get glasses for $20? Please take me there."
0: But he starts screaming like, "Officer, officer, this fool broke my glasses."
1: Wow.
0: And the tourist is like, I just need this to go away. Gives him money. At which point the guy walks down to the street, bumps into the next person.
1: Yeah, really?
0: That's who these people are.
1: Yeah.
0: COVID cautious lesbian bar.
1: COVID.
0: In the year 2026.
1: Okay, but here's where the free market is beautiful. If there is a market for this, and like you sell yourselves as safe, and you know, mask mandatory and all that stuff, and that's when you're making your money, have at it.
0: Yes.
1: If that is not working, let the market decide.
0: Yes.
1: Well, maybe I don't know. Lesbians, like horny lesbians, want to see each other's faces.
0: Yeah, imagine that.
1: Like maybe they're turned on by an attractive smile.
0: How about that? How many times has someone come up to you on the sidewalk and been like, "You sure got a pretty mouth"? I mean, think about it. If COVID masks happen, the best line in Deliverance has never hurt. Think about that. I'm just here for the art, folks. But yes, Matilian doesn't expect the conflict at Last Ditch to end soon. She plans to co-opt the bar so she doesn't bear so much financial responsibility, but that will come with its own challenges, and the discord about masking is only growing louder. That's where this ends.
1: All right.
0: So there's no...
1: It's not growing louder. It's not growing louder from anyone who actually goes to the bar.
0: No kidding!
1: Yeah.
0: It's people online, okay? The big driver
1: I'm
0: of...
1: I'm so sick of those... Did you see Javier Bardem is trying to bully Pink off of the United Nations? Yeah. Like,
0: Javier Bardem is basically demanding that Pink call Gaza a genocide.
1: Yeah.
0: That's the demand here.
1: Yeah, and she is a Zionist.
0: Yeah. It's so bananas.
1: Javier.
0: But that's what happened. In a post-COVID world, we placated the biggest moon bats, people we would otherwise have laughed at and dismissed. And now, unfortunately, this is a big thing on the left that they created. They called these people the heroes, the pioneers, and the people worth celebrating. So now they just show up and air grievances, and they expect to be catered to. But you know who doesn't cater to that? The free market, like you said. And now this business is going under.
1: I feel bad for no one.
0: None. I mean, and to be clear, it wouldn't be the first time a lesbian bar went down. Good night, everybody!
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11: Oh, girl, Fox Across America with Jimmy Fallon. We get some bonus Kennedy out of this deal because we have a special caller on the line that I'm warning you now, Kennedy. I have met this girl. I have spent time with this girl. And against my better judgment, I'm choosing to put her on live radio anyway. Vanessa, try to clean up your act, girlfriend.
12: Jimmy Kennedy, my favorite segment of the week.
11: Hey, girl.
12: I was calling to chime in about the lesbian ableist because I was telling Mikey, you vet me, I'm paralyzed from the neck down. Mm-hmm. I also am a diabetic, but I have been paralyzed for almost 18 years. And fortunately, my injury is incomplete, meaning I do have movement below my injury level. So for almost a decade, I did daily physical therapy training, trying to learn how to walk again. Mm-hmm. And the crazy part about it is I would post my videos, you know, of my recovery and how I was doing, and the disabled community labeled me an ableist.
11: Oh my God.
12: Because what? I was trying to learn to walk again.
11: People are just miserable.
13: That's how it's far like crabs in a pot. You know, it's like just trying to pull someone
11: pull people
13: down.
11: Back down. And that's what this lesbian bar is, just the same. Do you think for some people, Vanessa, they can't resist the bug light of victimhood because they think that's a form of currency? Whereas you're gravitating towards F this, I'm going to keep fighting for mine.
12: Yeah, I will never call myself a victim. I hate pity. I think it's ridiculous. And the fact that people are putting themselves, they're disabling themselves and calling other people ableists when they're perfectly fine.
11: Yeah, they're boxing themselves out. Let me ask you this, though, Vanessa, because I didn't see any of these videos you posted of you teaching yourself to walk again. Were you by chance wearing your gold sneakers? Because it's possible they were offended by your fashion.
12: No, sir. It was a while ago. I had no glam on at that time. That was
11: okay.
12: That fancy.
11: Kennedy, Vanessa and her man look like they're starting, I don't want to say a rap group. What would you call it, Vanessa?
12: Oh, man. I would not be a good rapper. Joe would. I would not.
11: Yes, but there's a lot of blame.
13: Every Chuck D needs his Flavor Flav, so.
11: Yeah, you would be Flavor Flav.
13: Yeah, exactly right.
11: Come on, Vanessa.
12: I'm the hype girl. I would be good at that.
11: But aren't you guys, don't you book travel? Isn't that what you guys do?
12: He does. Jimmy, that's what that's kind of my point. Like, we don't box ourselves into anything. He runs a bunch of businesses. He takes people to the river. Mm. He runs an Airbnb. I can't work. Oh. I mean, you met me. Like, yep. I don't have a job. My job, like we talked about before, like my job is to spend time on the phone with Medicare to get my diabetes supplies.
11: Fair.
12: That's my job.
11: Okay, but if you guys want to rap.
12: That's what I do.
11: If you want to rap and Joe is a travel agent, you could book your own tour is what I'm saying, Vanessa.
13: Amazing.
11: Let's go.
12: Oh, we could definitely do that. We're very talented.
11: Girl just called.
12: We got a lot of businesses going on.
11: Thank you. No, I like where your head's at. All right, we're going to send you a couple of dates. Thanks for the call, Vanessa. How about that? Kennedy, you're back in the music business just like that.
13: Thank God.
11: Kennedy saves the world, and she saves the tour.

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1: I'm Bruce Farrell. A girl killed on Tuesday after police said two juveniles were playing with a gun in Durham. Police say officers were called to a shooting just after 7 p.m. in the 700 block of North Duke Street. During the call, police learned that the two juveniles were playing with a gun when it accidentally discharged. Republican super PAC shifting or scrapping millions of dollars in political advertising in North Carolina's U.S. Senate race just weeks before Election Day. Western Carolina University political science professor Chris Cooper tells WNCN CBS 17.
2: This may be an early sign that some national money is thinking that North Carolina may not be in play anymore.
1: Chris Spatola, a former Army starting guard and current ESPN college basketball analyst, has died at age 47. He was the son-in-law of former Duke coach Mike Krzyzewski. The iconic circular Holiday Inn downtown set to reopen. Final touches being put on what's now known as Hotel Indigo. Bruce Farrell, WPTF News.
3: With SRN News, I'm Bob Agnew in Washington. Iran's president says the people of his country are what he calls the victims of terrorism, not at the hands of the Iranian security forces, the ones who've killed thousands of Iranians, but rather at the hands of the U.S. Mahmoud Pezeshkian leveled that charge in a speech this morning at the United Nations. Meanwhile, President Trump has put Iran on notice. He told the U.N. General Assembly he'll make a big decision about whether to fight harder against Iran or make new peace deals with them after the midterm elections. He says it has a lot to do with what Iran wants to do going forward. One senior NATO commander has issued a fresh warning about Russia. He says that it is continuing to press its offensive in Ukraine, and failure to stop it could lead to serious consequences for the European Union. On Wall Street, the Dow Jones Industrial Average struggling is down by 274 points, and NASDAQ off by 290. You'll find more on these stories at srnnews.com.
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1: Rain through the night and into the day on Thursday overnight. 30% chance, low 58. We're down to a 20% chance on Thursday, high 66. Sunny and 72 Friday, 77 sunny Saturday, 79 and sunny on Sunday.
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0: drive a taxi in New York City, I say it all the time, you become an affordable therapist for a lot of broken weirdos who hop in your cab and talk to you like they're never going to see you again. But one of the things I learned over the years of driving a cab is you do see these weirdos again, because eventually you get hired at Fox and they come on and do hits on your radio show. Joining me now, a woman who has never been in my taxi, but we converse with the candor and honesty of two people who have.
1: Absolutely.
0: The great political pundit herself, a fan favorite on this show and every show, Tiffany Smiley. Back in studio, the crowd goes wild. Good to see you.
1: There we go. I'm back.
0: Now, I do mean this, and I told you this off the air, okay, because a lot of our off-air conversations make it onto the air. I would say 12% of our off-air conversations safely make it onto the air. The other 88%, wow. Lost a lot of good men out there. I'm kidding. But a lot of people who you do get into your cab and hit it off with, because they're conversational, outgoing people, really love a friendly cab driver.
1: Yes.
0: Now, it's interesting because in this day and age, you know, of Uber and everybody just being in their phone and never wanting to talk to the guy, it's kind of a lost art form. But in my cab, if I was like, how's it going? They'd be like, how's it going? And they just dump it on. Talk all the way there.
1: That's what I do here, Jimmy.
0: Yeah,
1: it's
0: I know.
1: Like, I sit down and it's...
0: You remind me of one of those people... But with pants on. Okay, that's what you remind me of. You remind me of one of those people, but in friendly, okay? They were all, because a lot of those people, I'd say like 99% of them, are actually just cool, high-functional people that are just talking to you about the world, and then you get the occasional oddity, which makes it fun.
1: Yes.
0: Do you know someone once, my first passenger of the day, once left a, you know those big freezer bags, like the clear plastic Ziploc bags? Mm-hmm. One of them the size of a pillowcase filled with cocaine in my cab.
1: Whoa.
0: Now, the reason I know that it was my first passenger of the day is my second passenger, who didn't know he was my second passenger, got in and goes, somebody left a lot of cocaine back here. And I turned around and he held it up and I was like, my God. Because it was the amount of drugs that would probably have like a tracking device on it. I was that concerned.
1: Oh, no.
0: And he was like,
1: you were going to take the fall for it.
0: No, he's like, you want to split this? I was like, my man, it is all you. It is all you. And where that guy went, I have no idea.
1: He probably got never saw him again.
0: Trump probably killed him in a drone strike. He went out on his boat that weekend, and he confused him with a cartel guy. But you see a lot of weird stuff like that. But you and I talk about politics with taxi candor, which the American people need. We need more candor. One of the things that happened this week locally in New York is Trump met with Mamdani. And a lot of people are apoplectic on both sides. But there was a time where politicians could actually even hate each other. But if there was a one lane where they could work together, they just did. That's what they did. You take what the defense gives you. That's what Tom Brady used to say. And I think what Mamdani and Trump are capitalizing on is the fact that it's UN week. Love is in the air because there's hookers everywhere. Okay? There's so many hookers in town. If you can't talk to the other side during hooker week, when do you talk to the other side, Tiff?
1: Never.
0: Right?
1: That's sort of the political climate that we're in right now. And the American people really don't like that because you think of, you know, an average farm girl on a daily basis. Like, I have to talk to other people to survive.
0: Yes.
1: Like, I have to engage with people who have different political beliefs and ideas than me to survive in this world, in this great experiment that is the American dream. A couple things about this, though. On one side, it makes sense because the president is a businessman and he knows the only way to get what you want in business is you have to engage, you have to cut deals, you have to communicate, you have to communicate.
0: You gotta do stuff,
1: And you have to do stuff. And I do believe he deeply cares about New York and he does not want to see New York crumble
0: and
1: be unable to repair it.
0: Yes.
1: So there's that sense. But then there's the political side. Mm. And this is just very hard on the political side.
0: Yeah.
1: For Republicans running.
0: I know.
1: Out across the country.
0: This
1: is where it gets all muddy and people get angry.
0: Yes. It's
1: people post things on.
0: It's a Real Housewives episode. Yes. They get real worked up. Tiffany Smiley's here. She did not meet with President Trump. She met with Melania Trump today on the set of the Big Money Show. Isn't Melania sweet?
1: She's wonderful.
0: What's amazing is...
1: She's iconic.
0: Yeah, she is. Is supermodels, if you're listening, because I've met Melania Trump a few times, despite the restraining order. I'm kidding. I've gotten around. I'm kidding.
1: Secret service.
0: Yeah, it's a whole to-do. Whole to-do. But she is so impossibly sweet. But one thing I tell people is if you've never met a supermodel in person, they are supermodels.
1: Yeah.
0: They're angular and they have pronounced features in ways that we don't. And TV doesn't do them justice.
1: Oh.
0: And she is very much a supermodel.
1: She's beautiful.
0: Yeah, in person. It's
1: and
0: something
1: smart
0: to see.
1: And talented.
0: And
1: she's think
0: got her little voice.
1: Wonderful for young girls in America to see that.
0: Hello, Jim. You are funny on the Fox.
1: She knows you.
0: Yeah, whatever she knows. She calls
1: she
0: me.
1: She knows you.
0: She
1: That's
0: calls
1: amazing.
0: Me Chubbs. She calls me Chubbs. She doesn't, you know. But the point is, she is iconic in that regard. And what upsets me in this age of like hyper partisanship is that she isn't getting her due from the collective.
1: Sure.
0: Because the truth is, if she was a liberal who was a self-made millionaire supermodel who spoke multiple languages, she'd have her name on like five buildings in D.C. right now.
1: Yes. The you cover know. Of Vogue for sure.
0: She'd be on the cover of everything.
1: The cover of everything.
0: She would be on currency by now. At the end of one term, if she was married to a liberal president, she would be the most famous first lady who ever lived.
1: Oh, for sure.
0: Isn't that crazy?
1: And that's the problem with our politics. Yes. It just gets old and icky.
0: We're wasting a supermodel, guys.
1: Yeah, come on, America.
0: A supermodel who has posed nude. We're dropping the ball, America. Like,
1: what's wrong with that?
0: This is our Super Bowl. As a country that's obsessed with things like, what are we doing here?
1: Yes.
0: All she needs now is a gambling app. I mean, she's like, we're a gambling app away from having Sydney Sweeney in the Oval Office.
1: Yes.
0: And you're all missing the ball. I hate
1: missing
0: it.
1: Missing the point. Let's bring it back, America. Come on.
0: Did you imagine? We're talking to the great Tiffany Smiley. She makes me say great. She actually describes herself as an average farm girl, which you have no self-worth. You're an above-average farm girl.
1: That's why I'm here.
0: Come on, Tiff.
1: I'll get myself
0: pumped up. You get built up doing this show. That's a lot of tough love on this show. That surprises me. Well, speaking of people with no self-worth, Kamala Harris hits the campaign trail yesterday with Abdul El-Sayed.
1: Oh, perfect. Perfect combo.
0: I know. So good. It is really funny. I was watching them together because he needs trouble because he's really lagging with the black vote. Kamala is good with black women. Not really. But I mean, not good enough because she lost everything.
1: Right.
0: But he was literally sitting there. Abdul El-Sayed looked like the UN during Trump's speech. You know how Trump is bagging on the UN and they all look like a cat getting a bath? They're just disgusted. This shriveled posture, and they're so upset that they have to be there.
1: How long is this going to last?
0: I'll never feel bad for Abdul El-Sayed, but I could see him aging by the second yesterday as Kamala spoke. And it's because I don't know why. We always joke and say she's drinking during the day, and probably is. Yeah. Based on how redundant some of her phraseology is.
1: But it's hard to keep track of it all.
0: But there's something else. And for whatever reason, it's almost like she's never bothered to overcome this. But you know, everyone has made the joke that she speaks like she's doing a book report on a book she didn't read. You know, that whole thing? But knowing that's the critique, you would think, do something about that. But she's definitely one of those stupid people who's trying to sound smart by saying things. Well, given in the context of what we know, we've seen Unburdened by what has been that whole thing. I'm like, but you're not actually saying anything.
1: And it's actually when I started hearing, the rumblings that she might, have continued political ambitions, might want to run for president again. I kind of got excited. Like, this will be fun. This is good content.
0: Isn't it, though?
1: Yeah.
0: That's why we wanted to run, though. I mean, selfishly, we wanted to run. I don't think they'd let her run again, honestly, because the donors gave her $1.5 billion.
1: I know. I don't know if they can stop her at this point. Uh-huh. She lost every single swing state.
0: Yes. And didn't want to do the work. That's
1: the problem. Didn't want to do the work.
0: Don't forget, the first 42 days of that campaign, she refused to do a media interview. And then she sat down and did that wacky joint interview on a bus.
1: Yes.
0: And there were no questions, no follow-up questions.
1: But it was all kind of odd how it was handed to her. Yeah. And, the whole Joe Biden stepping down. I don't think that was the way she wanted it to go. But she was relying on her emotional intelligence, I think, to pull her through.
0: Joe Biden. Between us, did they tell Biden that he had just finished his second term and it was over? How do you think it really went down?
1: Oh, yeah.
0: They're like,
1: there's got to be a book someday that comes out.
0: Because every day, they say Tuesdays after 3, he tells people he's Batman. So I'm sure they just told him he had to save Gotham City and he took off.
1: He took off,
0: went to a beach in Delaware. They're like, you got to go fight crime on the beach, Bruce Wayne. And he's like, I'll be there. Because you just don't know. But I think, honestly, this is really spitballing. Because the midterms are first. And obviously, if the socialist candidates do well, I think AOC is the Democrat frontrunner.
1: Oh, yeah.
0: Because that's where the momentum will be.
1: Yes. And the young voters that are engaged and locked in, that the Democrats have been so smart at pulling under their wing, pulling them under their wing, they're going to be jazzed.
0: She is formidable. In the odds right now, it's Jon Ossoff, followed by Newsom, followed by AOC. Or AOC's ahead of Newsom, but by like a point.
1: What a group.
0: I know, imagine that. Isn't that funny? But that's where they're at right now. And I think, you know, following this for a while,
1: yeah.
0: Usually in the Democratic Party, when it comes to presidential election, the person whose turn it is does get the nomination, meaning it is kind of Newsom's turn.
1: Right.
0: Because he didn't primary Biden. Because he didn't want to upset
1: by
0: Biden.
1: The rules.
0: Yes, he did.
1: Yep.
0: And it'd be interesting to see if that works out for him. Because if he actually really wanted to be president, you know, because it is such an instinctual job, he should have primaried Biden.
1: Yes.
0: He should have actually said, come on, guys.
1: I got the, you know what to do.
0: Yeah.
1: Look at me.
0: The man quits talking in the middle of a sentence because he's finished. He's just decided he's done talking. Me, stop talking now. Okay, that can't be president. But Newsom didn't have the balls to be like primary the guy.
1: Right.
0: So that's why he almost deserves this to lose this time.
1: He wanted to play nice.
0: He played the prevent defense. In football, the only thing the prevent does is prevent you from winning.
1: Yep.
0: Because you don't play aggressive.
1: Yes.
0: So I actually think he might get picked off by an AOC.
1: Oh, I agree.
0: Yeah.
1: And he's, you know, look at his state. It's crumbling. You know, he can't manage a budget or a legislature.
0: Yes.
1: California. People are fleeing California.
0: Isn't that crazy?
1: Corporations are fleeing.
0: Well, listen.
1: Tech is fleeing.
0: It's no Seattle with your moonbat mayor telling everybody to leave. Can you imagine, like, you get a mayor elected and tells people to stop drinking Starbucks?
1: Oh, it's like, so heartbreaking. It was like the last good thing Washington State.
0: You're the mayor of Las Vegas, and your first edict is to tell people not to gamble. You're like, hey, that's the economy. That's what we do here. It's so bananas. And it's really weird, okay? Because I grew up as a little kid, almost like a hopeless romantic when it came to politics, in that I revered politicians as a little kid.
1: Yeah.
0: I was like, these are the best people in society.
1: Yes, I did too.
0: We had a congressman come to my classroom, Peter King. It was a nice enough guy.
1: Peter King.
0: Of course. But when in third grade, when I heard a congressman was coming
1: like,
0: to school.
1: This is a big deal. That is a big title.
0: Yeah, I didn't.
1: These people must be the best and the brightest.
0: Yes. I didn't realize the guy in the bathroom, you know what I mean, who's writing graffiti and doing whippets during homeroom could grow up to be a congressman someday. You know, for every Peter King, there's a lot of others, you know. They're, you know, a little closer to Rodney King than Peter King with their drug intake and their shenanigans. But I remember as a kid, like, wow, politicians.
1: Right.
0: Whoa.
1: Yes.
0: You know
1: I remember
0: saying?
1: That, too. I looked up to them. You know, I grew up on a farm sort of in the middle of nowhere and knew big people somewhere were making really big decisions that were affecting my life. I was just engaged that way. I was enamored by it and really was always taught, like, this is the best and the brightest.
0: Yes.
1: And now I'm looking at it. I don't know.
0: Yeah, no. I mean, listen, I there was a time. But what happens is the closer you get to this thing, you know what I'm saying? You know the phrase, don't fly too close to the sun?
1: Yeah.
0: And actually, it's because it's like never meet your heroes. That's what they really mean. You're going to be really bummed out by the sun. don't fly too close.
1: I was really bummed out when I went to Capitol Hill for the first time and sort of, you know, pulled the curtain back and saw. I'm like, wait a minute, I'm working harder than you're working and we're paying for your paycheck.
0: No, they're not doing anything.
1: No.
0: They're just sitting around.
1: It's leisure.
0: They're sitting around for those Pelosi
1: with
0: stock
1: massive
0: tips.
1: Staffers.
0: Yeah.
1: And I it's like, what could I accomplish with that many people working for me?
0: Good. Could you only imagine?
1: Oh my, let's take over the world.
0: Come on, Tiffany Smiley. Today, an average farm girl. Tomorrow, Alexander the Great, the global conquistador. You're right. This show does give you ambition.
1: It does.
0: You went from
1: what am I doing in life
0: to let's take over the world. The great Tiffany Smiley, everybody. We're back after this.
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0: There it is, Fox Across America with Jimmy Fallon. Melania Trump was in the building all day today. And my next two guests were just stopped by the Secret Service. So I had to bring them into the studio to give them a hideout. You know and love Annie from Fox News Saturday Night, but our newest college associate, Vanessa, making her debut on the show. Hey, girl.
1: Hey.
0: Vanessa, you were a Jersey girl, correct?
1: Yes.
0: But you have found fast company in Annie, who is from the absolute polar opposite side of the country.
1: Yep.
0: Is it because as a Seattle girl, she gives you cheap fentanyl?
1: Of course.
0: Okay,
1: yeah. Only a reason why.
0: You got to have a perk.
1: Yeah.
0: You know what I mean? There's got to be a motivation.
1: Mm-hmm.
0: But no, it's my understanding, because we're talking so much about showbiz on the show this week with Macklemore and all the other stupid stuff, that there are positive developments in showbiz, like Dancing with the Stars. You said girls your age are watching the hell out of the show?
1: Oh, yes.
0: Yeah. Is it true? You said there are watch parties at bars for Dancing with the Stars.
1: Yes, and I've been to a few.
0: You've been to watch parties of Dancing with the Stars? But what I want to know is, like, how much of the Dancing with the Stars is the attraction, and how much are you just giving yourself an excuse to go drink in public?
1: It's just an excuse to go drink.
0: It is, right?
1: 100%.
0: Are these, because I would imagine the people that are really invested probably need to be home. Like, well, I'm watching a sports game. I actually want to be home alone to hear the announcers.
1: Mm-hmm.
0: And do you hear the announcers on Dancing with the Stars? I would think you must, right?
1: Well,
2: I mean, I don't.
0: You don't? Oh, well, Annie's deaf. Yeah, I forgot about that.
1: I don't
0: guys, we're not making
1: anything.
0: This up. Annie is deaf. Her hearing aids are currently missing.
2: Yes.
0: Right?
2: Can someone find them, please? No, they're actually broke, so I could borrow one from someone else.
0: Yeah, never ride a mechanical bull on the Upper West Side. I'm kidding. But Annie's looking for hearing aids. So you're essentially just Annie's translator.
1: Yes.
0: Is that the assignment you got?
1: Yeah.
0: So you've been on our show now for a week.
1: Mm-hmm.
0: How do you like it so far?
1: I love it.
0: It's a good vibe?
1: Yeah, it's
0: so
1: much
0: fun.
1: You like
0: the pod is the area where everyone else is?
1: Yeah.
0: And I get to visit it in between shows and stuff and catch up on all the gossip and stuff. But you find that the pod is a good vibe?
1: Everyone's so nice.
0: No, but that means a lot to me. Because I want us to run a fun shop. And we didn't always run a fun shop. We've had, you know, the people didn't always get along. We had to crack some skulls, move some people around. You know what I'm saying?
1: Yeah.
0: So the fact that you like the vibe, though, that makes me happy.
1: It's so much fun.
0: Oh, I love that. And that didn't sound rehearsed at all. Like,
1: no,
0: she looked away and chanted it three times.
1: She's like, it's written down on my hand.
0: But you majored. You're a film major?
1: Yeah. Well, yeah. I was. I'm getting my master's now.
0: Whoa.
1: Yeah.
0: Can you get your master's in film? No.
1: You could, but I'm getting mine in digital marketing analytics.
0: Digital marketing analytics.
1: Yeah.
0: So you like, all right, I know what that means. Yeah, you know what I'm saying? You go and you look at the stats behind that.
1: Yeah, I don't really know what it means, but I'm doing it.
0: It just sounded fancy?
1: Yeah.
0: It does sound like something to say, right, Annie? If someone was hitting on you at a bar and they said they work in digital marketing analytics, you'd be like, oh, this guy.
2: You know something. Yeah, you know something.
0: You know what I mean? But translation, barista. No, I'm kidding. I'll tell you, you can make a latte. It's Vanessa. I'm kidding. No, I'm excited about that. But if someone was a master's in film, okay, do you want to go direct and make films? Like, what do you have a...
1: I love to write, and okay. I love to direct.
0: I love that.
1: And I would love to do that, but it's really hard.
0: Fair.
1: You know, so it's not my end goal.
0: Okay, fair.
1: Yeah.
0: But I'm not with that attitude.
1: Yeah, that's
0: okay,
1: true.
0: It's really hard. I was a kid.
1: You got to be positive. Well, you have to be real. You have to know.
0: You got to start. This is the thing. I want you to know this. We work in a very much a turnkey world now when it comes to show business.
1: Yeah.
0: Everybody no longer has to sit around waiting for the guy who knows the guy.
1: Yeah.
0: You have an iPhone. You're the guy. You're the girl.
1: That's
0: you just
1: true.
0: Make the thing you want to make.
1: Yeah.
0: And if you make good enough stuff, there'll be a market for it. And you can go be that thing you've already quit on. You loser.
1: Oh, you know, kidding. You're really right, actually.
0: You are. I'm telling you. There, Annie, how many millions of people are there that have millions of followers that none of us have heard of?
2: So
0: there
2: many.
0: Are 10 million people with 10 million followers that you and I have never heard of. There's that much out there. We actually live in the greatest can-do time in American history, but we've so had it beaten into us that, like, the odds were stacked. Mm-hmm. Dude, the fact that me and Annie are employed in television should be inspiring you to run for president right now. So let's have a refresher and do this again in a week, okay?
1: Okay.
0: Vanessa,
1: yeah.
0: You know her, you love her.
3: Get her out. Get her out of here.
0: We're back tomorrow. I'll see you on Waters World tonight.
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10: Breaking news at townhall.com. I'm Bob Agnew in Washington. President Trump is changing the name of artificial intelligence to super intelligence.
11: The president made this comment while addressing the UN General Assembly on Tuesday. Mr. Trump says the U.S. will not stifle the growth of the technology. He also says the Justice Department will rein it in if necessary. President Trump has thrown his support behind AI as others raise concerns about the technology, including doomsday scenarios.
10: That's correspondent Andrew Stewart. Harvey Weinstein sentenced in federal court for sexual assault after a retrial. Here's correspondent Laura Winters.
12: The disgraced movie executive Harvey Weinstein sentenced to 15 years in prison. He was convicted back in 2025 of criminal sexual assault involving a former production assistant from the TV show Project Runway. Weinstein is 74 years old.
10: That is correspondent Laura Winters reporting. Hurricane Polo is gaining strength as it moves along Mexico's southwestern coast as a Category 5 cyclone.
13: The Miami-based National Hurricane Center reports Polo is an extremely dangerous storm with winds of 165 miles an hour. It was centered Tuesday about 250 miles south of Zihuatanejo, Mexico, and stationary over the Pacific Ocean. Mexican authorities have suspended classes in several coastal areas as Polo brushes along the coastline. Heavy rain could cause flash flooding and mudslides in Guerrero and Michoacan states. Meanwhile, Tropical Storm Otis is in the Pacific Ocean, but far from land, and Faye has weakened to a tropical depression in the Atlantic. Bernie Bennett reporting.
10: An historic deal reached between President Trump and Greenland.
14: We will immediately begin the process of developing a large military presence in the appropriate locations. We'll be building two very major military bases.
10: The president finalized that deal yesterday after meeting with the leaders of the Netherlands and Greenland. More at townhall.com.
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10: A second pilot has been identified in that deadly helicopter crash. That chopper had been fighting wildfires in California when it went down over the weekend.
16: A contract aircraft company has identified the second pilot killed in the weekend crash of a firefighting helicopter in Yosemite National Park As Ryan Cutter, the Super Puma helicopter crash Sunday afternoon, also killed pilot Greg King. Both men were employees of Precision. They were performing water drops on a wildfire at Yosemite National Park when the helicopter went down. At least 14 people have died while helping to fight wildfires in the U.S. this year. I'm Lisa Dwyer.
10: A second man has been arrested in the death of a Mississippi woman named Taisha Fortune. Jackson police say that they arrested a second man in the death and obtained an arrest warrant for yet a third suspect. Breaking news and analysis at townhall.com. The White House press fight just pulled an old Ted Koppel line back to the surface. Willie Nelson explains.
17: CNN, MS Now, and Politico are locked out of the White House. Several other networks have suspended pool coverage in protests. President Trump said those outlets are not entitled to a briefing seat. Ted Koppel said in 2018 that CNN's ratings depend on President Trump, a reminder that the networks may need the fight more than the White House does. Willie Nelson, Washington.
10: President Trump addressed the UN General Assembly yesterday talking about the power of the U.S. economy right now. He says it's doing better than ever before. Globalist institutions and critics have expressed hand-wringing over his administration's foreign policy, but the president says that America is doing better than it ever has and continues to lead freedom in the world 250 years after its founding. On Wall Street, the Dow Jones Industrial Average right now down by 315 points. The NASDAQ struggling today. The high-tech index is off by 302. More details at townhall.com.
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18: And good afternoon. It is 63 degrees at 3:05. Thanks for joining us here today. It's probably our coolest sign-on temperature since, what, March? If not earlier than that. Thanks for joining us here today. As I mentioned, Charles Hadley is across the partition producing our program. We have Kyle Nasheim in the Johnson Hyundai Traffic Center with traffic on the 8s. There are various reports that the Republican National Committee is starting to worry about the race, or continues to worry about the North Carolina Senate race between Roy Cooper and Michael Whatley. A report from the Washington Post today indicates that there could be money that won't be flowing into this race from Republicans as they focus on other races across the country, which are more competitive. Coming up, we'll talk to Tom Jensen, who is with Public Policy Polling, about the latest developments and how big the possibility is for a blue wave, not only in North Carolina, but across the country. We'll talk to him at 3:20. Right now, 3:06, and time for a look at local headlines. As we mentioned, Republican super PACs are shifting or scrapping millions of dollars in political advertising in North Carolina for its U.S. Senate race just weeks before Election Day. Western Carolina University political science professor Chris Cooper tells CBS 17 this is about Michael Whatley.
19: Party needs an infusion of energy, maybe to some degree an infusion of money, and that Donald Trump and J.D. Vance feel like they're the ones who can accomplish that.
18: The RNC pushed back on the idea that Republicans are backing away from the race. Wake Med has released renderings of planned renovations at its aging Raleigh campus, which officials say would be supported by its proposed merger with Atrium Health. Wake Med and Atrium said, quote, "We recognize this trust is earned, and our focus now is to follow through on what we've outlined." The renderings come after Wake County commissioners voted 5-2 to approve the merger on Monday. The two commissioners who opposed it told CBS 17 they had not seen the renderings before the vote and said they were not given a complete picture of the merger. That's according to Commissioner Vicki Adamson.
20: Those documents were not complete. We were asked to bless documents that the county attorney is going to finish later.
18: 2 years after Hurricane Helene, and recovery efforts continue. Jake Jarvis owns a disaster relief company and worked more than 500 consecutive days after the storm before taking a single break. He continues to work on projects. He tells WGHP,
21: "It was still raining when we started this, and the wind was howling, and we worked the Broad River all the way to the lake from north of Bat Cave."
18: Through donations and money from his paid projects, he continues to show up. Meanwhile, in Charlotte, Charlotte-Mecklenburg school members voted last night 5-4 to terminate Superintendent Dr. Crystal Hill. Vice Chair Dee Rankin was moved into the role as chairperson for the Board of Education.
22: All those in favor of termination of Dr. Hill for convenience, please raise your hand.
18: It is 63 degrees at 3:08. Time for a look at traffic from the Johnson Hyundai Traffic Center. Here is Kyle Nesheim.
1: Good afternoon. Looking at mostly calm conditions around the Triangle scene. No slowdowns on 540 or 440 on this Wednesday afternoon. 40 eastbound, looking at no delays from Durham and Chapel Hill through the airport exits as you're approaching Wade Avenue. Got a little bit of delay on 885 southbound and about 5 minutes to your ride from the Durham Freeway as you are approaching the Ellis Road exit. 15501 got some slowdowns southbound. This is northbound, heading towards the Bull City at about 5 minutes to your commute, starting just before Old Durham Road as you're approaching the Garrett Road exit. And over in Eastern Wake County, no slowdowns on 64 East, all the way towards North Rindle Avenue in Zebulon. 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That's the latest from the Johnson Hyundai Traffic Center.
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26: Rain through the night and into the day on Thursday overnight. 30% chance, low 58. We're down to a 20% chance on Thursday, high 66. Sunny and 72 Friday, 77 sunny Saturday, 79 and sunny on Sunday.
18: And right now, 63 degrees here on the WPTF Afternoon News. Thanks for joining us here today. Got lots coming up here. Going to talk about a wide variety of things today. A little bit later on, we're going to talk about the new Indigo Hotel in downtown Raleigh. And we're going to be joined by the general manager who showed off some of the new features of this hotel. Now, originally, this location was the site of a Holiday Inn that was once one of the centerpieces of downtown Raleigh. And we're going to talk to Heather Lee, a good friend of ours, coming up at 4:50 regarding the history of this site and exactly what they have done with it over the years and why it was such an attractive piece of downtown Raleigh for many, many years. So we'll talk to Heather coming up here at 4:50. And we'll also talk to the new general manager of the hotel, the Indigo Raleigh, coming up at 4:40 today. High school football on tap for Friday night. It will be a battle of school from Wake Forest against Enloe. The Enloe Eagles going up against Wakefield, and that broadcast will originate from Enloe High School. We'll have an airtime at 6:30. It'll be a 7 o'clock kickoff between the Wakefield Wolverines and the Enloe Eagles right here on WPTF, and this will be the second conference game for each team. They're from the Cap 8, and these are two 8A teams, the highest classification you can get in North Carolina high school athletics. Enloe lost its conference opener last week, and so did Wakefield. As a matter of fact, Enloe comes into this matchup 2-2. Wakefield is 1-3. Enloe coming off a loss to Broughton last week, and Wakefield 1-3 on the season is coming in off a loss to Leesville Road. Chris Hooks will be on board for the broadcast. He'll do the play-by-play story. Joe Simmons on color. Wakefield versus Enloe, 6:30 on Friday night. The airtime here on WPTF kickoff between the Eagles and the Wolverines will be at 7, and we hope that you listen in. Right now it is 3:13. Looking at national and international headlines, Associated Press Washington correspondent Sagar Magani reports that Iran's president has given a fiery speech in response to President Trump's UN General Assembly address.
0: Iran's president has given a defiant response to President Trump's UN General Assembly speech. Yesterday, President Trump said he has to make a big decision. Does he make a deal with Iran?
14: Or do I annihilate the Islamic Republic?
0: Today,
14: Iran's
0: Masoud Pezeshkian told the General Assembly the president called Iranians terrorists, but through an interpreter insisted they're the victims of terrorism through cowardly American attacks.
4: We have only defended ourselves. We are not terrorists.
0: It was striking, a foreign leader addressing the UN while his nation's at war with the host country and accusing it of violating international law. Secretary of State Marco Rubio brushed that off.
5: I don't know what standing Iran has to lecture anyone on human rights or the international system when they habitually violate it.
0: Sagar Magani, Washington.
18: Former movie mogul Harvey Weinstein has been sentenced in his New York retrial. AP correspondent Jennifer King with more.
16: In New York, Harvey Weinstein has been sentenced to 15 years for sexual assault against Miriam Haley. Judge Curtis Farber said Weinstein was once a king in the movie industry, but is now known as a sexual predator. The literal face of the Me Too movement. Haley said Weinstein attacked her in his Manhattan apartment in 2006 when she was working on Project Runway. Then she was re-traumatized trying to hold him accountable.
6: It's been really, really tough, and it's unfortunate, I think, that Mr. Weinstein wasn't required to testify as well, because it's just always been me and other witnesses being grilled over and over and over again, and it's like, wait, who's on trial here?
16: It's been a long road. New York's highest court erased Weinstein's 2020 conviction and ordered a new trial, citing testimony from women whose allegations weren't part of the case. In the courtroom, some of the accusers hugged and cried as a 74-year-old was wheeled away. Weinstein is also awaiting resentencing in an equally convoluted rape case in Los Angeles. I'm Jennifer King.
18: The AP's Lisa Dwyer reports on more arrest warrants and the death of a Mississippi woman found hanging from a tree.
8: Mississippi police have arrested a second man and the death of a black woman found hanging from a tree and have issued an arrest warrant for a third suspect, saying they expect to issue even more warrants. Tuesday, Jackson police arrested 25-year-old Ernest Lloyd Jr. and the death of 29-year-old Tasia Fortune, whose body was found hanging behind an abandoned home August 3rd. The case has attracted widespread attention because the manner of death recalls lynchings in the southern state. So far, police have not suggested a motive for the killing. Tasia Fortune and the first two suspects arrested are all black. Tasia's mother says she is relieved that arrests are being made. I'm Lisa Dwyer.
18: A Utah postal worker has been charged after dumping mail ballots in the trash. The AP's Marcella Sanchez with more.
9: The Justice Department says a U.S. Postal Service letter carrier in Utah threw out more than 300 mail ballots that were being sent to voters for the state's June primary. Damon Mataisiai was arrested Tuesday. The 34-year-old pleaded not guilty to a felony charge of destruction or delay of mail. Officials say CI said he had no political agenda and did not intend

0: artificial intelligence chatbots designed to provide companionship can be even more harmful to young people than social media. The Duke of Sussex adds, the technology is more persuasive, more intimate and more powerful. AI, he says, is learning how to enter our relationships. It doesn't just want our attention, it wants our attachment. In 2024, Harry sounded the alarm at CGI about how social media has contributed to an epidemic of anxiety, depression and social isolation among today's youth. Harry and his wife Meghan announced the founding of the Parents Network through their Archewell Foundation. I'm Charles Deledesma.
1: Right now, 3:18, time for a check on traffic from the Johnson Hyundai Traffic Center. Here's Con Ashine.
2: Still looking at mostly calm conditions around the triangle. A little bit of delay on 885 South. This is leaving the Bull City, heading towards Ellis Road and I-40 at about 3 to 5 minutes to your commute. Once you pass Ellis Road, you're back up to the posted speed limit. Leaving Chapel Hill, heading towards Durham. We got some delays on 15501 North, up 5 minute delay. Once you pass I-40, you're back up to the posted speed limit. No slowdowns on US 1 South from I-40 all the way down towards East William Street. No delays over in Johnston County on 40 East all the way down towards Benson and I-95. And you're going at the posted speed limit on 64 eastbound from 440 all the way towards North Arundel Avenue. That's the latest from the Johnson Hyundai Traffic Center.
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1: Republican super PACs are reportedly shifting or scrapping millions of dollars in political advertising in North Carolina's U.S. Senate race only weeks before Election Day. That's something that the Republican National Committee is pushing back on, but there is a report today from the Washington Post that Republicans are starting to give up on Michael Whatley and the North Carolina Senate race. Tom Jensen is the longtime operator of public policy polling, and he joins us now. Tom, how are you?
10: Good. Good to be with you, Jeff.
1: I'm great. Thank you for joining us. Now, I'm going to quote here from what the Washington Post said. The makeup of voters in North Carolina has shifted since Donald Trump was first on the ballot in 2016, when Democrats still had a registration advantage, while Republicans and Democrats are now close to even in the number of registrations. The number of unaffiliated voters has ballooned. And is that a good thing or a bad thing at this stage for Michael Whatley?
10: Well, I think the biggest problem for Michael Whatley is just that about 25% of the people who voted for Donald Trump 2 years ago don't approve of the job he's doing anymore. And his approval rating with people who didn't vote for him last time is zero. So we were obviously a very close state in 2024. And when you see about a quarter of people who were on the Republican side last time around having second thoughts, it's not a very good equation for Republicans in the Senate race.
1: It will be fascinating to see exactly how

0: much the presence of Donald Trump and J.D. Vance helped or impacted this race in any way this week. And Donald Trump saying that North Carolina is one of the worst states in the union, which is what he said last week. That was, shall we say, a bold move. We'll see if it pays off for him, as they said in Dodgeball, the movie. But overall, do you think, have an inkling about whether their appearances will help or hurt Whatley?
1: Well, I understand the reasoning behind their coming, because there's a huge enthusiasm advantage for Democrats, both in North Carolina and across the country. Basically, what we're seeing in most of our polls right now is that among people who are very excited to vote this year, Democrats have like a 10-15 point lead. And among people who aren't that excited to vote this year, Republicans have like a 10-15 point lead. And the election only stays remotely close if all of those Republican voters who aren't very excited actually come out to vote. So Trump and Vance and the rest of the Republican leaders have to do their best to try to get those people interested, but it can be hard to manufacture enthusiasm where it doesn't really naturally exist.
0: I sense a lot of Republicans out there running right now are distancing themselves from the Iran war. In fact, Laura Ingraham was doing it on Fox News this week, saying that she's always been against the war, which goes against various statements that she's made over the last year or so. Do you sense that same thing, too, that there's a U-turn going on?
1: There's definitely an attempted U-turn going on. I think the question becomes whether it's too little, too late. One of the reasons why North Carolina may end up being a state that Republicans have to give up on this year is they still have a path to the majority, even without North Carolina, but they cannot lose places like Iowa and Alaska and Ohio and Texas, where they're struggling right now. And on this particular issue of trying to backtrack on the Iran war, it's very interesting. The Republican Senate candidate in Iowa said this week that she's opposed to it. But just last week, she cast a vote in Congress in favor of continuing the war. So I think something like that's going to be a hard sell for voters, where you voted one way last week, and now you try to have a different position this week. I think voters may see through that.
0: There are several congressional races in North Carolina that will impact results come election night. And overall, the sense that you're getting, do you feel like it's inevitable that Democrats will take at least the House back?
1: Yeah, I think Democrats will definitely take the House back, and certainly think that the chances for Senate control are getting greater and greater as well. And North Carolina is going to play a role, I think, in both of those things. Certainly, Roy Cooper's likely election to the Senate will be important to Democrats getting a majority. And I also think that even though North Carolina's U.S. House map was redrawn this year to make it an 11-3 Republican map from its current 10-4, I actually think it's going to go in the other direction. I think that it's going to end up 9-5 with Democrats picking up a seat in the North Carolina mountains at the very least. And I actually think we have a lot of other potentially competitive congressional races, too, as the political conditions get worse and worse for Republicans.
0: Which congressional races are catching your eye overall?
1: I think some of the more interesting ones that aren't necessarily first tier, but sort of could get into the picture of being competitive if things fall apart enough for the Republicans, is Richard Hudson's district in the middle part of the state, Greg Murphy's district in the eastern part of the state, which was made better for Democrats to try to flip the first district that I think Democrats are actually going to keep. And then David Rouser's district in the southeastern part of the state, I think, is also one that, if this ends up being enough of a wave election, could end up being a lot more competitive than it was ever supposed to be.
0: You can look up more about what races that Tom Jensen is looking at and various results. Also, Tom Jensen at Public Policy Polling has looked at how they did just a couple of years ago with their overall polling numbers, and you can check that out on their website, publicpolicypolling.com. And Thomas, always great to have you on here. Looking forward to talking to you a little bit more here as we move on closer to the midterms. Thanks for joining us today. We appreciate it.
1: Thanks, Jeff. Take care. care.
0: You too. It is 3:27 here on the WPTF Afternoon News. Coming up at 3:40, going to have a discussion with a member of UNC's Taiwanese Student Association. Several students last month say that they were harassed and they believe it was racially motivated after an event on the UNC Chapel Hill campus. We'll talk to Yu Chong Huang coming up here at 3:40. Right now, 3:28, time for a look at traffic from the Johnson Hyundai Traffic Center. Here is Kyle Nasheim.
2: Looking at mostly calm conditions around the triangle, starting to see a little bit of slowdown on 40 eastbound. This is as you're approaching North Harrison Avenue around the airport exits. Once you pass North Harrison Avenue, you are back up to the posted speed limit. Some slowdowns on outbound Wade Avenue, added about 5 minutes to your commute. This is starting at the Blue Ridge Road exit all the way towards I-40. 540 and 440 going at the posted speed limit. 40 eastbound, got some slowdowns of at least 5 minutes is starting at Fayetteville Road all the way towards Miami Boulevard. 885, we got a little bit of delay leaving the Bull City, heading towards Ellis Road, slowing you down an extra 5 minutes. Once you pass Ellis Road, you're back up to the posted speed limit. Headed over towards Chapel Hill, approaching Durham, we're looking at some slowdowns on northbound 15501, looking at about a 5 minute delay. Once you reach I-40, you're back up to the posted speed limit. Over in Cary, no slowdowns on US 1 south from I-40 all the way down towards East William Street. Looking at no delays in Zeblin on 64 eastbound as you're approaching North Arundel Avenue. And over in Johnston County, 40 eastbound, you are going at the posted speed limit from Garner and US 70 all the way down towards Benson and I-95. That's the latest from the Johnson Hyundai Traffic Center.
0: Slight chance of rain tonight. It will be cloudy with a low of 58. A chance of rain on Thursday with mostly cloudy skies and a high of 66. It will be partly cloudy on Thursday night with a low of 54. Then for Friday, it starts to warm up just a tad. It will be sunny and the rain goes away from the forecast. High of 72. Then for Friday night, clear with a low dropping down to 54. It's going to feel like football weather. Saturday, sunny skies and a high of 77. Right now, it's 63. 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
3: NCN News, I'm Melissa Bale. Outside court, Harvey Weinstein victim Miriam Haley says going through the first trial in 2020, then a complete retrial and sentencing, has been difficult.
4: For this being so public, for this having gone on for so long, it's been really, really tough, and it's unfortunate, I think, that Mr. Weinstein wasn't required to testify as well, because, you know, it's just always been me and other witnesses being grilled over and over and over again, and it's like, wait, who's on trial here?
3: Iran's president said Wednesday that his people have been victims of terrorism by the United States. He's delivering a rare wartime speech at UN General Assembly a day after President Donald Trump said he could annihilate the Islamic Republic. He said that Iran's people have only defended themselves. Tensions remain high in Pender County after two commissioners missed this week's Board of Commissioners meeting. Randy Burton and Jerry Groves were absent from the meeting, leaving the board unable to conduct official business. Groves said he fears for his life after the publication of cartoons in the Pender Topsail Post and Voice. The publisher, Andy Pettigrew, told WWAY,
5: "I've never at any point in time threatened his safety. That's ridiculous." And I will say this, last night, I've never seen a county commissioner's meeting with as many sheriff's deputies present.
3: Nearly 2 years after Helene, Western North Carolina's economy is showing signs of improvement. But a new report shows the region still faces challenges tied to jobs and population loss. According to a report from the North Carolina Rural Center, the region has lost approximately 2,500 tourism-supported jobs since 2023, with Buncombe County experiencing the largest share of those losses. Despite those setbacks, Nathan Ramsey with the Land of Sky Regional Council said there are encouraging signs in the region's recovery. You're listening to NCN News. A relative of the late Dolly Parton is facing trouble with the managers of her business. The AP's Jennifer King has more.
6: Why'd you come in here? The entity run by Dolly Parton's longtime manager, Danny Nozell, has filed a temporary restraining order against her nephew, Brian Seaver, and Parton's former security detail. Court documents filed in Nashville say Seaver made threats of violence, caused her estate's attorney and other employees to leave, and are endangering her legacy and business empire. Nozell runs She's Alive, which manages Parton's businesses. Seaver was handpicked by Parton to announce her passing.
7: Our family and the team she has entrusted with her legacy will work diligently to ensure her spirit will live with us forever.
6: The court documents showcase a series of messages the company says were sent by Seaver before and after Parton's death, with threats to destroy the brand unless he was paid, and reveling in his newfound fame, calling himself an international arms dealer. Last week, She's Alive terminated Seaver and the protection service, saying his terrorizing conduct made their continued retention untenable. I'm Jennifer King.
3: Charlotte-Mecklenburg school board members on Tuesday night voted 5-4 to terminate Superintendent Dr. Crystal Hill. Vice Chair Dee Rankin was moved into the role as chairperson for the Board of Education. Hill's termination comes months after she was placed on administrative leave and was investigated for weeks over the summer. A Spring Hope police lieutenant received the Carnegie Medal for his actions during last August's deadly flooding when he tried to save a woman and a man from a submerged minivan. Lieutenant Jason Leary told WITN.
8: She just slipped and fell into the water, and as I said, at that time she was about 25, 30 feet from me, and the water just carried her away so fast.
3: The Carnegie Medal honors people who have risked their lives to save others. A coroner has determined that actor Hayden Panettiere died from an accidental overdose of several drugs. Panettiere was found unresponsive in an apartment in Greenville, South Carolina, on August 16th. Melissa Vail, NCN News.
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16: Soft on crime, career politician Roy Cooper released 3,500 criminals early. Cooper pardoned and set free more criminals than any North Carolina governor this century. Violent criminals like Jimmy Spate Jr., the career criminal with 8 prior convictions. Burglary, felony car theft, sexually abusing a 14-year-old child.
17: Jimmy Spate's record is extensive. Charged for not one, but 2 violent crimes.
18: First-degree murder, rape, and kidnapping assault.
16: After Cooper let Spate back out on our streets, Spate then sexually assaulted a woman and murdered an innocent man. Roy Cooper's radical record made North Carolina more dangerous. Some people just don't deserve another chance. 40 years of Roy Cooper is long enough. SLF PAC is responsible for the content of this advertising. Paid for by SLF PAC. Not authorized by any candidate or candidate's committee. www.slfpac.org.
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0: Just some terrible news last night regarding Chris Spatola, longtime college basketball analyst for CBS, who had done a wonderful job. In fact, he worked very closely with Duke Athletics because he was once an assistant coach and married Mike Krzyzewski's one of his 3 daughters and had 3 sons of his own. It was announced yesterday that Duke University announced that Chris Spatola passed away suddenly on Monday at the age of 47. He was a starting guard at Army. First time I actually read his name was in John Feinstein's book called The Last Amateurs, where he profiled every team that played in the Patriot League. And at that point, Chris was playing with Army. And he was a four-year starter at West Point. He is the 10th leading scorer in Army history. He finished with 1,543 points. He served in active duty in support of Operation Iraqi Freedom from 2002 to 2007 and married Mike Krzyzewski's daughter, Jamie, and had three children. Our condolences to the family of Chris Petola and everyone associated with Duke basketball and the Krzyzewski family. Right now, 3:38, time for a look at traffic from the Johnson Hyundai Traffic Center. Here's Kyle Nasheim.
2: Still looking at mostly calm conditions around the triangle. Right now, 540 and 440 going at the posted speed limit. A little bit of slowdowns on 40 eastbound. This is around the airport exits. Add 5 minutes to your ride from 540 all the way until you reach North Harrison Avenue. Got some slowdowns on outbound Wade Avenue. A 5 minute slowdown from Blue Ridge Road as you're approaching the I-40 interchange. Headed over towards the Bull City 885. We're looking at a 5 minute slowdown from the Durham Freeway heading south as you're approaching Ellis Road. Over in Durham, we got some slowdowns over on 40 eastbound. Add 5 minutes to your commute from Fayetteville Road all the way towards Miami Boulevard. 15501 got some northbound delays in Chapel Hill, leaving heading towards the Bull City. Add 5 minutes to your commute. Once you pass I-40, you're back up to the posted speed limit. No slowdowns over in Cary on US 1 South or in Johnston County on 40 East all the way down towards Benson and I-95. A little bit of slowdown on Clayton Boulevard. This is adding 5 minutes to your commute as you're heading towards downtown Clayton and Veterans Parkway. 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
0: Taiwanese students at the University of North Carolina at Chapel Hill are calling for more transparency from university leaders after what they describe as a racially motivated harassment incident on campus that happened last month. Joining us now from UNC Chapel Hill is the president of the university's Taiwanese Student Association, Yu Chong Wong. Yu Chong, how are you? Are you there, sir?
23: Yeah, I'm good. Thank you.
0: Thank you so much. So what happened on the night you were, the group was holding a welcome party for the Taiwanese Student Association on August 29th, and what happened afterwards?
23: Yeah, we are hosting a welcoming event for newly arriving Taiwanese students, and we are touring the campus. And as we walk through the diagonal alley at the Park Place, which is the center of the campus, a group of five white men walk past us. And as they approach us, they start mocking us by mimicking the monkey-like gesture, putting their fists on the ground in a way that clearly feels racist towards us.
0: Right. And did you hear from other students who, did you hear from other students who had similar experiences?
23: Well, like, we are a group of 16, mm-hmm. 20 students, and we were very shocked that this happened to us, and to feel a little bit unsafe afterwards as we walk through the campus.
0: Right. You were told, I believe, by UNC police that they had video footage of the incident. Have you seen that?
23: Yeah. So we report to the university on the same day as it happened, and we did not receive any update more than 2 weeks. And they told us they have the security footage, and then they asked us to view those footage yesterday, and then asked us to identify those individuals and particularly like to see if we can recognize any one of them. Yeah.
0: Okay. And were you able to recognize any of them?
23: Well, like, they are total strangers for us then and for us now. So I think that we should not be placed the burden for identifying the individuals to enable further investigation on the school. So this should be the school should be able to identify those individuals and take actions to prevent this from happening in the future.
0: You mentioned it had been several weeks since university leaders got back with you. Are you satisfied with the university's leadership and the authorities' response to this incident?
23: Yeah, so we're a little bit disappointed and sad about how the university responded to this. This versus the several weeks for the update, and the update they give us is access to identify those, which should not be our jobs to do that. And the second is that the communication between this university and us feels like we are taking a lot of work to ask the university about this, which make us like the victims for this harassment feel a lot of work on our side. And I think like university should have clear protocols and responding to this racist incident in the future so the students can feel safe in the future.
0: Is it tougher for international students to know where to turn for help after incidents like this?
23: Yes. So actually, like, I did not know where can I ask for help, where can I report to before the incident happened and after the incident. Some members mentioned that we have the university compliance office. We can report to them, and they will ask the UNC police for the security footage. And yeah, I think for international students, it's particularly hard. We are not really familiarized with the resource we have and the support we have around the campus. And we are also a small group, a Taiwanese student, a small group in the campus. This can make us feel a little lonely, but I think that with a lot of support we receive for over the month, it kind of makes us feel less alone and have the courage to face this and to speak our voices.
0: Congresswoman Valerie Fasci has reached out. She has called on UNC Chancellor Lee Roberts to address the incident. You mentioned that you were disappointed with university leadership, but have you talked to Congresswoman Fasci, and what have you heard from her?
23: Yeah, I think we received the letter from Congressman Fasci, and we are very grateful, and also from other community around North Carolina and student as local media and journalists. And we really appreciate that. And I believe that the chancellor has responded to the Congressman Fasci, but we haven't seen the full response from the chancellor. And yeah, we're just really grateful for the awareness that Congresswoman brings to this and calls for further actions from the school.
0: Right. Ultimately, what would you like to see done to the students who perpetrated this?
23: Yeah, I think like punishment is not our goal. The things that happen cannot be undone. And then we hope that the futures, the changes we want to see is what actually make us feel safe in the futures and the future students feel safe. So we want to have the school to establish a clear communication protocol and how they're going to respond to this incident rather than waiting for a very long time with no actual significant progress to our knowledge. And the second is the kind of detergence and the ability for the school to identify those perpetrators that actually did this. So the people that will not feel like they can do this without being caught or being punished in some way or another. But I think that the future students should be aware that school can take actions for those who did this. And the communications and the support from the school should also make the student feel safe walking on the campus again.
0: Yu Chang Wong is the president of the Taiwanese Student Association at UNC Chapel Hill. Mr. Wong, thank you so much for your time today. We appreciate it.
23: Thank you, Jack.
0: Thank you. It is 3:48, time for a look at traffic from the Johnson Hyundai Traffic Center. Here's Kyle Nashon.
2: Still looking at a little bit of slowdown over on 40 eastbound, first around the Durham exits, adding about 5 minutes to your ride from 751 all the way towards Miami Boulevard. Then you're slowing down again around the airport exits, add another 5 minutes to your commute from Airport Boulevard heading towards North Harrison Avenue. Outbound Wade Avenue, got some slowdowns of about 3 to 5 minutes from Blue Ridge Road as you're heading towards the I-40 interchange. 885, got some southbound slowdowns of at least 5 minutes heading towards Ellis Road. That's the latest from the Johnson Hyundai Traffic Center.
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5: Rain through the night and into the day on Thursday overnight. 30% chance, low 58. We're down to a 20% chance on Thursday, high 66. Sunny and 72 Friday, 77 sunny Saturday, 79 and sunny on Sunday.
0: Right now, 63 degrees on the WPTF Afternoon News.
7: NCAA Sports, I'm Chip Hamlin. Another setback for Carolina Panthers running back Jonathan Brooks. The Panthers have placed Brooks on injured reserve. He's expected to miss 6 weeks. Brooks will undergo core muscle surgery after suffering a groin injury during Sunday's game against Atlanta. A third-round draft pick in 2024, Brooks suffered back-to-back ACL injuries that cost him the bulk of his rookie season. Former Clemson linebacker Isaiah Simmons has signed with the Panthers. After a dominant performance against the Falcons. Panthers linebacker Devin Lloyd is the NFC Defensive Player of the Week. Lloyd had two interceptions, returned one for a touchdown, and tied for the team lead with nine tackles and a sack. NC State defensive back Jamel Johnson is temporarily eligible to play a fifth season for the Wolfpack. A judge in Indiana has granted a preliminary injunction for Johnson as part of a ruling this afternoon. Last season, Johnson played in 10 games and posted 27 tackles. The Davidson men's basketball team has released its non-conference schedule for the upcoming season. Davidson will open against Washington State in Pullman on November 2nd. The Wildcats' home opener at Belk Arena will be against Mercer November 7th. The Wildcats' annual battle for the Hornets' Nest Trophy game against the Charlotte 49ers will be at Belk Arena November 17th. The Charlotte Hornets have announced a media partnership agreement with Gray Media that will make games available across Sinclair networks across North Carolina, South Carolina, and Virginia this winter. Sinclair will broadcast games in Raleigh and Greensboro. Gray Media will make games available in Wilmington, Greenville, and Asheville. Up to 75 games will be available for viewers. New York Giants quarterback Jackson Dart out for the season after suffering damage to his meniscus and MCL in Monday's loss to the Los Angeles Rams. 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
0: See, everything old is new again, because used to be I grew up and the way to watch Hornets games, or at least a lot of them, were through your local independent station. And here locally, when the Hornets first started up, they were on what is still WLFL, Channel 22, and now they're going to be broadcasting games on Channel 50. They're going to have more of them, based on what the press release said today, at about 75 games out of the 82 that the Hornets are going to have the regular season in. So it's fantastic. Just after the collapse of the regional sports networks now, that's led to the Hornets having to find a new outlet, and it's basically going to be what they had back in the 80s when they started, late 80s and into the early 90s. So that's kind of cool. And I wish the Hurricanes could get a deal where you could get free television distribution like that. But I'm going to have to pay to watch the Hurricanes this year. That's just the way it's going to be. But no, still good, because I get to watch the Hurricanes, and they won the Stanley Cup. One of the most critically acclaimed films of the 1990s came out on this day in 1990, and it was the original and the only Goodfellas, that starred Robert De Niro, Ray Liotta, and Joe Pesci. It was the number one film at the box office before Too Much Longer, opened with about $6.4 million for the weekend, beating out Postcards from the Edge to take the top spot. And trying to remember the gentleman's name who this movie was based off of, but he used to appear on Howard Stern a lot, and he basically spilled his story. He was the character that Ray Liotta portrayed in this film about his life, and obviously not many people were very happy about him spilling his guts about what life was like as a mobster, but he did it. He wrote a book about it, and when he used to be on Howard Stern show, it used to be a real battle for Howard, because that was back during the terrestrial radio days, when you couldn't swear on the air, and this guy would go on the air drunk very often and swear left and right. Even after Howard pleaded with him not to swear, he would still do it. But made for some entertaining radio, and various people would call up and threaten him, telling him that he was going to be gone. And anyway, made for some interesting radio, to put it mildly. It's still up on YouTube if you want to check it out for yourself. The Mad About You, starring Paul Reiser and Helen Hunt, premiered on NBC on this day in 1992, another part of must-see TV, right along with Friends. They were on Thursday nights for a long time, eventually moved to Mondays, and Helen Hunt struggled for years making these B-movies. She was a teen actress, actually, starred in made-for-TV films, and struggled to find the right role for her, and then found this one with Paul Reiser, and wound up lifting her to stardom, and she went on to star in As Good As It Gets with Jack Nicholson, and that propelled her into more success when it comes to movies. This is a show about newlywed couple Paul and Jamie Buckman, and the show's very first episode revolved around the couple trying to find some alone time after 5 months of marriage. Very entertaining show that debuted on this day in 1992. And a movie that, or a show that was one of the spinoffs from MASH, but it was much more dramatic premiered on CBS on this day in 1979. Trapper John, M.D., show that ran for 7 seasons, 151 episodes. It was Trapper John McIntyre who was in this role. It was portrayed by Wayne Rogers on MASH, but it was Purnell Roberts that portrayed Trapper John McIntyre. This version was set years later, and Trapper is now working as a surgeon in San Francisco. So that one starred Gregory Harrison, and it debuted on this day in 1979. It is 3:57. Thank you for joining us here on the WPTF Afternoon News. Coming up next hour, going to talk about the brand new hotel that is going up in downtown Raleigh. And we'll also talk about how this hotel goes back to an earlier era in Raleigh when it was originally a Holiday Inn. We're going to talk to the new general manager of this hotel, Carlos Faz, at 4:40. And we'll also talk to Heather Lee, a good friend of ours who's written extensive books about the history of North Carolina. And she knows a lot about past landmarks in Raleigh. And we'll talk to her about this hotel's past when it was originally a Holiday Inn at 4:50. Right now, 3:58, time for a look at traffic from the Johnson Hyundai Traffic Center. Here's Kyle Nashine.
2: Starting to see a little bit of slowdowns around the triangle. Still looking at some delays on outbound Wade Avenue. This is at least 5 minutes here commute. Stop and go conditions from Blue Ridge Road all the way towards the I-40 interchange. 40 eastbound around the airport exits. You're run adding about an extra 3 to 4 minutes to your commute from Airport Boulevard all the way towards North Harrison Avenue. A little further back in the Durham area on 40 eastbound, a 5 minute delay. This is around 885 heading toward Miami Boulevard. Leaving the Bull City on US 70 eastbound, exiting 885. Expect some slowdowns of at least 5 minutes, but once you pass the Miami Boulevard intersection, you're back up to the posted speed limit. 885, it's that time of the afternoon, barely getting above 35 miles an hour, whether you're heading towards downtown Durham or heading towards I-40. Heading over towards Eastern Wake County, we're looking at no slowdowns on 64 eastbound all the way towards North Arundel Avenue over in Zebulon. In Clayton, got some delays on eastbound Clayton Boulevard as you're approaching Veterans Parkway at about 5 minutes to your commute, starting about a mile before you reach the Shotwell Road intersection. No delays over on 40 eastbound in Johnston County heading towards Benson. That's the latest from the Johnson Hyundai Traffic Center.
0: For tonight, a slight chance of rain. It will be cloudy with a low of 58. A chance of rain on Thursday. Mostly cloudy skies and a high of 66. Partly cloudy on Thursday night and a low of 54. And then on Friday, sunny and a high of 72. Right now, 63. 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
6: Breaking news this hour at Town Hall. I'm Bob Agnew in Washington. Ukraine's President Volodymyr Zelensky urging world leaders today to keep choking Russia's revenues and impede its war efforts. He told the UN General Assembly that the idea some might have of easing sanctions on Russia will not help bring an end to the war.
8: It may make life more comfortable for rich Russians, but it also gives the war more time. More time for Putin to send poor people into the kill zone. So Russia's revenues must remain a target.
6: And he told the UN General Assembly, quote, when someone gives Russia more money through trade, they give this war more time. It's unclear whether her presence in Michigan will help Abdullah al-Sayed in the polls, but the Democrat campaigning with the former vice president now after she lost the swing state of Michigan to Donald Trump in the presidential race. Here's correspondent Laura Winters.
9: Former Vice President Kamala Harris in Michigan as she campaigns in Detroit with Democrat Abdullah al-Sayed, who is running against Republican Mike Rogers for the open Senate seat.
24: They are cheating by purging voter rolls. So we say as leaders then to folks, not only must you register to vote, check your voter registration status to make sure you haven't been purged from the rolls.
9: The Real Clear Politics average of polls shows al-Sayed ahead of Rogers by almost 3 points. Laura Winters reporting.
6: It's harvest time in California wine country, but many growers are struggling to sell their grapes as changing drinking habits have caused demand to plunge. Kyle Collins is with the Allied Grape Growers in Lodi, California.
25: The demand for wine has dropped considerably, and people are drinking less, and they have more options for when they do choose to drink than they've ever had. And as a result, wine is facing its first real decline here over the last 5 years.
6: On Wall Street at the closing bell, the Dow was down 373 points, the NASDAQ up by 262. More at townhall.com.
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6: Three major news outlets, President Trump is banned from the White House, are asking a judge to find that ban unconstitutional.
17: On Tuesday, President Donald Trump clashed with CNN reporter Caitlin Collins at the United Nations in New York after Trump last week banned CNN, MS Now, and Politico from White House grounds and called their news coverage fake news.
18: I'm surprised that CNN is here covering me. You should be here. You should not be here covering me.
17: The long-running conflict between Trump and news media outlets he finds unfavorable is set to play out Wednesday afternoon in a court hearing after the three banned news outlets filed suit.
6: That is Donna Warder reporting. Parts of the East Coast bracing for a potential early season nor'easter. Forecasters warn a powerful wind and rainstorm could hit later this week, bringing gusty winds, wind surge, storm surge to Boston, New York, and other coastal cities. Breaking news at townhall.com. More states are looking to ban Kratom as two University of Mississippi students are found dead.
9: Two old Miss students found dead, one in a campus dorm room, the other in an off-campus apartment. Police in Oxford, Mississippi say packages of Kratom found at both locations. One student, 18, the other 20 years old. Autopsies and toxicology tests are ongoing, with results expected in about 2 to 3 weeks.
6: DoorDash has decided to pay millions to make up for shortchanging its delivery workers. Here's correspondent Ben Thomas.
19: DoorDash has now agreed to pay $131.5 million to settle claims over the issue. City Hall describes the deal as the largest workers' settlement in New York history. It also requires the company to submit to a new monitoring system to ensure compliance with the city's delivery worker pay laws. I'm Ben Thomas.
6: You'll find more on these stories at townhall.com.
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0: Welcome back to our second hour. Right now, 63 degrees at 4:05. Charles Hadley is across the partition producing our program. And we have Kyle Nasheim in the Johnson Hyundai Traffic Center with traffic on the 8s. Republican super PACs are shifting or scrapping millions of dollars in political advertising in North Carolina's U.S. Senate race just weeks before Election Day. Western Carolina University political science professor Chris Cooper tells CBS 17.
20: TV ads, not surprisingly, tend to reach folks who are a little bit older than digital ads do. They may also trying to be target folks who are less likely to show up and vote.
0: The RNC pushed back against the narrative that they were giving up on the race in North Carolina. 2 years after Hurricane Helene and recovery efforts continue, Jake Jarvis owns a disaster relief company. He worked more than 500 days straight after the storm before taking a single break and continues to work on projects. He tells WGHP.
21: Homes, lots of, most debris piles are full of pieces of homes. And, you know, sometimes you'll find a mailbox with a number on it, or I found a few front doors, believe it or not.
0: Through donations and money from his paid projects, he continues to show up. State Treasurer Brad Briner weighed in on Wake County officials' approval of documents paving the way for a Wake Med Atrium merger, saying the consolidation of the two hospital systems would lead to higher health care costs.
26: The result is that everyone's health care costs will go up. And we don't have to guess at that. The CEO was asked if costs will go up in his interview last week, and he eventually responded simply, "I hope so."
0: Briner and other officials have raised concerns that the deal will increase prices for patients, including state employees and retirees on the state health plan, which he oversees. The North Carolina Department of Transportation warning drivers about possible travel impacts along NC-12 as a nor'easter develops near the Outer Banks. High winds and heavy rain are expected to start impacting the coast today. Sam Walker of OBX News tells WPTF News.
1: There's some concerns that we do have about some travel issues that could develop, especially Thursday and into Friday. We're going to start seeing winds cranking up in the 30 to 40 mile an hour range, even as high as 50 mile an hour gusts offshore. That's going to create that high surf of 8 to 10 feet.
0: It's 4:07.
5: This is the Closing Bell Report, powered by Rollywell Solutions. I'm Bruce Farrell. The Dow down 351 to 51,512. The S&P off 58 to 7,706. NASDAQ losing 308, closing at 26,396. State regulators have approved Duke Health's plan for an almost 30,000-square-foot freestanding emergency department at its Garner Medical Complex. The $32 million facility will operate around the clock, expected to open in 2027. Governor Josh Stein became the first governor anywhere to ride an electric aircraft, part of a pilot program that will soon see air taxis. Between Joby and Beta Technologies, the state has already seen roughly 30 experimental flights just in the last week, according to the News and Observer. Texas-based Ernest Health plans freestanding inpatient rehabilitation hospitals in Winston-Salem, Mooresville, Gastonia, Hickory, Arden, and Goldsboro. Sites are secured and controlled by development partner Summit Healthcare Group of Winston-Salem. Recapping the markets, the Dow down 0.68%, the S&P down by about 0.75%, and the NASDAQ off 1.13%. That's the Closing Bell Report, powered by Raleigh Wealth Solutions, home of Raleigh's retirement coach. Tune in every Sunday at 1 on WPTF.
0: Right now, 63 degrees. Time for a look at traffic from the Johnson Hyundai Traffic Center. Here's Kyle Nash on.
2: Still looking at some slowdowns around the triangle. Outbound Wade Avenue, we're looking at a five-minute ride from Blue Ridge Road. Once you reach I-40, you are back up to the posted speed limit. Some delays eastbound on 40 heading towards Wade Avenue. At about 5 minutes, your commute started at Airport Boulevard. We're starting to see a little bit of slowdown on 440 east heading towards Glenwood Avenue. It's adding about 3 to 4 minutes to your ride, starting all the way back at Wade Avenue. Over in Cary, US 1 South, a 5 minute slowdown starting at Cary Parkway into Bull City. 885 at that time of the afternoon, barely getting above 30 miles an hour in both directions. 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
5: Rain through the night and into the day on Thursday overnight. 30% chance, low 58. We're down to a 20% chance on Thursday. High 66, sunny and 72 Friday, 77 sunny Saturday, 79 and sunny on Sunday.
0: And right now, 63 degrees on the WPTF Afternoon News. Coming up in just a second, we're going to talk to hurricane historian Jay Barnes, who's been a longtime presence here on WPTF. He was on during Tom Kearney's show for years and years. And this week is the anniversary of Hurricane Hugo, which impacted Charlotte and the upper reaches of South Carolina. 37 years since Hugo, back in September of 1989 is when that storm struck. It had maximum sustained winds of 140 miles per hour, a Category 4 hurricane. We'll talk to Jay Barnes about memories that he has of Hurricane Hugo coming up here when he joins us at 4:20. Right now, it is 4:12. We thank you for joining us here today. Looking at national and international headlines, Associated Press correspondent Lisa Dwyer reports that this year could be more deadly globally in terms of heat-related illnesses.
7: This year's powerful El Nino and the record heat it's driving could lead to nearly 500,000 more heat-related deaths worldwide by the end of February. That's according to a report by the Climate Impact Lab. The group warns that heat is most dangerous in places that are already hot and relatively poor. The report projects significant heat-related deaths in regions of Africa, South and Southeast Asia, and parts of Latin America. Researchers urge governments in those areas to set up heat warning systems and cooling centers. I'm Lisa Dwyer.
0: Ukrainian President Volodymyr Zelensky is urging world leaders to keep choking Russia's revenues and impede its war efforts. He's telling the UN General Assembly that Russia's revenues must remain a target. He says that trade and the money it brings in gives more time to the war. Speaking with reporters today, Zelensky said easing sanctions on Russia will not help in the war in his country.
8: It may make life more comfortable for rich Russians, but it also gives the war more time for Putin to send poor people into the kill zone. So Russia's revenues must remain a target.
0: Meanwhile, a relative of the late Dolly Parton is facing trouble with the managers of her business. More from the Associated Press's Jennifer King.
13: The entity run by Dolly Parton's longtime manager, Danny Nozell, has filed a temporary restraining order against her nephew, Brian Seaver, and Parton's former security detail. Court documents filed in Nashville say Seaver made threats of violence, caused her estate's attorney and other employees to leave, and are endangering her legacy and business empire. Nozell runs She's Alive, which manages Parton's businesses. Seaver was handpicked by Parton to announce her passing.
16: Our family and the team she has entrusted with her legacy will work diligently to ensure her spirit will live with us forever.
13: The court documents showcase a series of messages the company says were sent by Seaver before and after Parton's death, with threats to destroy the brand unless he was paid, and reveling in his newfound fame, calling himself an international arms dealer. Last week, She's Alive terminated Seaver and the protection service, saying his terrorizing conduct made their continued retention untenable. I'm Jennifer King.
0: AP Washington correspondent Sagar Magani reports that President Trump will give China's leader special treatment as he arrives for today's state visit kickoff.
17: China's leader is heading to Washington for his first state visit in more than a decade, and President Trump will give him a rare honor. Instead of waiting for him at the White House, the president will greet Xi Jinping at Joint Base Andrews, showing just how far he's going to honor the Chinese leader. During his visit to Beijing in May,
18: "It's an honor to be your friend."
17: The president's touted a close relationship with Xi. Former CIA China expert John Zinn isn't sure that's reciprocated.
24: "This is a guy who's very unsentimental about personal relationships."
17: And says Xi's likely looking at this trip not as a meeting of friends, but to show Beijing's gone toe-to-toe with the Trump administration on tariffs, AI, Taiwan, and other issues.
24: "I think it gave them a lot of confidence that they can manage this relationship, and not just manage it and stabilize it, but control it."
17: Sagar Magani, Washington.
0: AP correspondent Charles de Ledesma reports another ship has been hit in the Strait of Hormuz.
25: The United Kingdom Maritime Trade Operations, which issues warnings about maritime attacks and military activity, says another vessel has been struck by an unknown projectile while transiting the Strait of Hormuz. The strike sparked a fire and forced the crew to evacuate. The origin of the attack, the first reported in 2 days, is unclear. The incident highlights the continuing danger to ships attempting to navigate the waterway. Some vessels appear to be making dark passages without transmitting identifying signals. But Iran and the US have maintained their competing blockades. Meanwhile, Iran says it's sticking to its negotiating position with US officials, demanding that Washington end its blockade of Iranian ports. I'm Charles Tenetesma.
0: 4:17 here on the WPTF Afternoon News. We thank you for joining us here today as we have more coming your way. As Hurricane Polo off western Mexico has strengthened to one of the biggest storms of the year. More from the Associated Press's Jennifer King.
1: Forecasters say Hurricane Polo off western Mexico strengthened to one of the biggest Pacific cyclones in decades. It's now south of Zihuatanejo with sustained winds up to 150 miles per hour. A building mid-level ridge should turn Polo to the northwest and keep it from making landfall, but it's expected to bring heavy rain that may produce flooding and mudslides in coastal southwest Mexico through Thursday. The storm is setting residents of Acapulco on edge. The city's been walloped by heavy storms in recent years. Josefino Rivera is a surfer. Right now, Hurricane Polo has come with a lot of force, a lot of intensity, he says. Too much intensity. If you can see, there are waves up to 4 or 5 meters with the rip current. It's extremely dangerous. I'm Jennifer King.
0: Right now, 4:17.

0: 885. It's that time of the afternoon, barely getting above 30 miles an hour, whether you're heading north towards downtown Durham or heading south towards I-40. Heading over towards Cary, we're looking at some slowdowns on US 1 South, starting just after Walnut Street, slowing down an extra 5 minutes, and once you reach 1010 Road, you're back up to the posted speed limit. No delays in South Raleigh on 40 East, heading towards Rock Quarry Road, and no slowdowns over in Eastern Wake County, headed towards Zeblin on in the North Arundel Avenue exit. Over in Clayton, we're looking at no slowdowns, actually a little bit of delay, 2 to 3 minutes on Clayton Boulevard, heading towards the Veterans Parkway intersection. No slowdowns over in Johnston County on 40 East, all the way down towards Benson and I-95. That's the latest from the Johnson Hyundai Traffic Center.
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6: It has been 37 years since Hurricane Hugo damaged Charlotte and various portions of South Carolina, including McLeansville. The hurricane was a Category 4 with maximum sustained winds of 140 miles per hour. Jane Barnes has studied hurricanes for many years, and I imagine it's been a little more inactive this year, as he usually is, and he joins us now. Jay, it's not exactly been the most active hurricane season. Won't have as much to write about for this year as you have in past years.
7: And that's a good thing, Jeff.
6: No question. But this one, I heard stories told about it for years, and this is a storm that produced a 16-foot storm surge in McLeansville, South Carolina. And I heard lots of residents in Charlotte telling stories about what the storm did for years and years. What do you remember about it?
7: Well, it certainly ranks as one of the big ones, one of the greatest storms on the history of the East Coast of the United States. The 16-foot measured there in McClellanville, but the National Weather Service actually recorded close to 20 feet at one of their recording stations nearby, which stands as the highest storm surge we've ever seen on the East Coast of the United States, and a little bit higher than Hazel was, even though Hazel in 1954, which struck a little farther north, they were both Category 4 storms, both very formidable hurricanes. But Hugo certainly stands out, and I know that there are a lot of your listeners that will remember where they were when Hugo rolled through upstate South Carolina and into Charlotte as well.
6: Yeah. The damage that it did to Charlotte in terms of power, I mean, Charlotte was a little different then than it is now. It's not the fastest growing city in the state the way it is now, but it was still plenty big, and it sent uptown just completely lights out, if I'm not mistaken.

0: and you know, it's one of the lessons that we learn from these hurricanes is that you don't have to live down at the coast to get slammed. I mean, we've seen lots of evidence of that with Helene here recently and others. But, you know, Charlotte's 200 miles from the coast, and the winds from a Category 4, by the time it made landfall and just began to slowly diminish, you still had close to hurricane-force winds in the Charlotte area. And the hardwood trees that fill the city and all the power poles and so forth, they all just came tumbling down because they're just not prepared for those kinds of winds that we had back in 1989.
1: Yeah, in fact, Hickory reported a gust of 85 miles per hour, and that's, you know, that got too close to home so much. And 7 to 12 deaths attributed to the storm, unfortunately. It was quite something.
0: Yeah, the you know, one thing about the statistics when you're talking about both the dollar damages and the deaths is you end up getting different numbers from different sources. You know, today when we measure the deaths in hurricanes, we're looking at both the direct deaths and the indirect, those that are associated with things like evacuations or maybe the cleanup afterwards. And if you total all those up in South Carolina and North Carolina, it was closer to 50 fatalities. Mm. But still, it stands as one of the great storms in North Carolina's history as well as South Carolina's. By far, South Carolina's most expensive hurricane to date, had about $6 billion in damages in South Carolina. There was about $1 billion in North Carolina, and both of those broke records. In 1989, those were both of those records were the greatest ever seen in North and South Carolina. So it still is a benchmark storm for an entire generation of people that survived it.
1: Yeah, the story that I read about this week was that a high school in McLeanville, South Carolina, had to be selected as a shelter because maps showed it was at an elevation of 20 feet, but really it stood just 10 feet above sea level and had 6 feet of seawater pouring into the school, and that's where 400 people had taken refuge.
0: It's a story that I retold in my latest book. It's a chilling story, really, of everyone thinking that they had found safe harbor and a place that they could ride the storm out. And then the water starts pouring into the school. Most of the people that were there, you know, began to panic somewhat, but as they had to stand on top of the tables in the cafeteria and up on the stage, and eventually in some rooms, the water reached close to the ceiling. So it was a frightening time, particularly because it was pitch black, you know, with the power out, and you can just imagine the horror of being in a building that's flooding and feeling like you're trapped. It was one of the stories that that really just kind of sends chills down your. When you think about, you know, we always think about when you evacuate, you want to be in a safe place, and unfortunately, they had chosen the wrong location.
1: Right. We're also now 2 years removed from Helene, and every Sunday when I sit down and do news and write news, I get reports from the western part of the state. It feels like there are still things that are just now getting back to normal in Buncombe County and in various places because they're still trying to pick up the pieces.
0: That is so true. And really, for any great hurricane disaster, you can always expect that it's going to take a while for things to really get back to some sense of normalcy. But with Helene, we've had a lot of extra struggles, a lot of challenges with funding on the federal level. You know, North Carolina's attorney general had to sue to try to get some of the funds that were needed. And we still haven't received all the funds that are needed in Western North Carolina. It's a problem with every hurricane, but Helene, I think, is probably, you know, the best example recently of that. And in particular, you know, one of the things that strikes me about Helene was that we had so many people that were unaware that that Asheville could be at risk for those kinds of floods. But actually, if you look back in the history books, you know, 1916, the Great Asheville Flood was very similar. We had a Gulf hurricane that came up, as well as a second storm that came in from South Carolina. They both washed over the Appalachian Mountains and created the greatest flood in western North Carolina up until that time. But it was in 1916, so it was so long ago that most people in Asheville today had never heard of it or weren't aware of the kind of damages that could be brought from a storm up in the mountains like that.
1: Yeah, it was something a lot of my friends in Boone will never, ever forget. And hopefully some of them will have recovered now and moved on. But Boone was among the lighter places in terms of damage, but certainly it didn't feel that way at the time. Jay Barnes, a hurricane expert here from North Carolina. Jay, it's always great talking to you here on the program. Look forward to talking again soon. Take care.
0: Thank you, Jeff.
1: Thank you. It is 4:29, time for a look at traffic from the Johnson Hyundai Traffic Center. Here's Kyle Nashon.
2: Still looking at some slowdowns across the triangle. Delays on 440 eastbound heading towards Glenwood Avenue. You only added about 4 minutes to your commute starting at Wade Avenue. Some delays on outbound Wade heading towards I-40, adding about 5 minutes to your commute. Over in Cary, US 1 South, a 7-minute delay starting at Walnut Street. That's the latest from the Johnson Hyundai Traffic Center.
1: For tonight, slight chance of rain, cloudy skies with a low of 58. For tomorrow, chance of rain, mostly cloudy and a high of 66. On Thursday night, partly cloudy and a low of 54. Right now it is 63. 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
3: NCN News, I'm Melissa Bale. Outside court, Harvey Weinstein victim Miriam Haley says going through the first trial in 2020, then a complete retrial and sentencing, has been difficult.
4: For this being so public, for this having gone on for so long, it's been really, really tough. And it's unfortunate, I think, that Mr. Weinstein wasn't required to testify as well, because, you know, it's just always been me and other witnesses being grilled over and over and over again. And it's like, wait, who's on trial here?
3: Iran's president said Wednesday that his people have been victims of terrorism by the United States. He's delivering a rare wartime speech at UN General Assembly a day after President Donald Trump said he could annihilate the Islamic Republic. He said that Iran's people have only defended themselves. Tensions remain high in Pender County after two commissioners missed this week's Board of Commissioners meeting. Randy Burton and Jerry Groves were absent from the meeting, leaving the board unable to conduct official business. Groves said he fears for his life after the publication of cartoons in the Pender Thompson Post and Voice. The publisher, Andy Pettigrew, told WWAY,
5: "I've never at any point in time threatened his safety. That's ridiculous." And I will say this, last night, I've never seen a county commissioner's meeting with as many sheriff's deputies present.
3: Nearly 2 years after Helene, Western North Carolina's economy is showing signs of improvement. But a new report shows the region still faces challenges tied to jobs and population loss. According to a report from the North Carolina Rural Center, the region has lost approximately 2,500 tourism-supported jobs since 2023, with Buncombe County experiencing the largest share of those losses. Despite those setbacks, Nathan Ramsey with the Land of Sky Regional Council said there are encouraging signs in the region's recovery. You're listening to NCN News. A relative of the late Dolly Parton is facing trouble with the managers of her business. The AP's Jennifer King has more. Watch it
6: come in here. The entity run by Dolly Parton's longtime manager, Danny Nozell, has filed a temporary restraining order against her nephew, Brian Seaver, and Parton's former security detail. Court documents filed in Nashville say Seaver made threats of violence, caused her estate's attorney and other employees to leave, and are endangering her legacy and business empire. Nozell runs She's Alive, which manages Parton's businesses. Seaver was handpicked by Parton to announce her passing.
7: Our family and the team she has entrusted with her legacy will work diligently to ensure her spirit will live with us forever.
6: The court documents showcase a series of messages the company says were sent by Seaver before and after Parton's death, with threats to destroy the brand unless he was paid, and reveling in his newfound fame, calling himself an international arms dealer. Last week, She's Alive terminated Seaver and the protection service, saying his terrorizing conduct made their continued retention untenable. I'm Jennifer King.
3: Charlotte-Mecklenburg school board members on Tuesday night voted 5-4 to terminate Superintendent Dr. Crystal Hill. Vice Chair Dee Rankin was moved into the role as chairperson for the Board of Education. Hill's termination comes months after she was placed on administrative leave and was investigated for weeks over the summer. A Spring Hope police lieutenant received the Carnegie Medal for his actions during last August's deadly flooding when he tried to save a woman and a man from a submerged minivan. Lieutenant Jason Leary told WITN.
8: She just slipped and fell into the water. And as I said, at that time, she was about 25, 30 feet from me. And the water just carried her away so fast.
3: The Carnegie Medal honors people who have risked their lives to save others. A coroner has determined that actor Hayden Panettiere died from an accidental overdose of several drugs. Panettiere was found unresponsive in an apartment in Greenville, South Carolina, on August 16th. Melissa Vail, NCN News.
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1: Butch Cassidy and the Sundance Kid, starring Paul Newman and Robert Redford, along with Catherine Ross, premiered in theaters on this day in 1969. It became one of the biggest hits of 1969 and featured the song Raindrops Keep Falling on My Head from B.J. Thomas that actually won the Academy Award for Best Original Song in the 1970 Academy Awards. So that one led to a good friendship between Robert Redford and Paul Newman. In fact, Paul Newman talked about various practical jokes that Robert Redford and he would play on each other from time to time over the years. And it was one particular story where Robert Redford apparently sent Paul Newman this mess of a car, because Paul Newman was always fascinated with auto racing, and he sent him up this heap of a vehicle one time, and Paul Newman didn't say anything about it the next time he saw Robert Redford, and he'd sent him back something, and turned into a rather humorous exchange. Siskel and Ebert, by the way, did not like this movie. They always thought that this was one of the biggest dogs of 1969. There was a sequel to this film called Butch and the Sundance, the Butch and Sundance, the early years had Tom Berenger in it, but not too many people remember that. Right now, 4:38, time for a look at traffic from the Johnson Hyundai Traffic Center. Here's Kyle Nashheim.
2: Still looking at some slowdowns all across the triangle. Delays on outbound Wade Avenue heading towards I-40 at about 5 minutes to your commute, starting at the Blue Ridge Road exit. 40 eastbound around the airport exit, stop and go conditions of at least 5 minutes as you're approaching North Harrison Avenue. A little bit of slowdown on 540 eastbound from Glenwood Avenue as you're approaching Creedmoor Road at about 5 minutes to your ride. Exiting 440 on 87 northbound, an extra 5 minutes heading towards 540. Then you're back up to the posted speed limit, head all the way towards North Arendo Avenue over in Zebulon. Got some slowdowns on US 1 South. This is in Cary heading towards Apex. We're looking at almost a 10-minute delay from Walnut Street all the way down towards 1010 Road. Over into Bull City, 885, that time of the afternoon, barely getting above 25 miles an hour in both directions. And some slowdowns on 40 westbound heading towards Orange County, a 5-minute delay starting at Highway 54. 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That's the latest from the Johnson Hyundai Traffic Center.
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1: Well, one of the true staples of Raleigh's skyline since the 1960s now has a new life. It is the Hotel Indigo, which was the old circular Holiday Inn. It has now been rebranded, and there was a formal presentation made today. Joining us now is the general manager of the Hotel Indigo Raleigh, Carlos Faz. Carlos, how are you?
22: I'm doing great, Jeff. How are you? Good evening.
1: Good evening to you. And how long has this been in the works?
22: So, Jeff, this has been in the works since the end of Q1 in 2025. It officially shut down the operations as the former Holiday Inn. It's been in construction since then, and we are now just about to reopen to the public the 29th of September. And we're so excited to welcome the community in.
1: So I'll open up officially on Tuesday. This took a lot of organization and a lot of planning. How difficult was it to get a group in to believe that you could reopen this facility, which had been such a prominent part of Raleigh's history?
22: Thank you. No, yes, it took a lot of support, a lot of collaboration. I mean, amazing team. A lot of it just simply from the construction crew to electricians to plumbers. Title real estate partners as the ownership entity, just simply mobilizing the amount of support so that everything could be accelerated and hit this deadline of being able and being guests ready for September 29th.
1: So what does this boutique hotel feature?
22: So it'll feature 204 rooms. In terms of meeting room space, we have 4,165, comprised of three meeting rooms, a large, a medium, and a small, and a full-service restaurant up on the 20th floor called High Ground, which will feature breakfast and dinner, as well as cocktail happy hour.
1: It had to take the designers a lot of time to come up with this design. How much of a focus was it to make it uniquely Raleigh?
22: Very, very, very focused, uniquely Raleigh. So, I mean, the designers did come up with the amazing ballad. Of course, choosing a lot of the tones that, you know, the area is known for, a lot of the sandalwood and the oak, and looking at possible elements of the beautiful afternoon here as the sun sets throughout all of the common areas and the palettes and the vectors that they selected the carpet for. But again, the whole concept design, it's uniquely Raleigh. You'll find a corner of that at every single angle, every location that you touch.
1: Yeah. The interior of it, though, has, as you touched on here with all the various rooms and the fitness center, it's pretty much been refurbished, right?
22: That's exactly right. What we call it is a mid-century modern feel. You'll find some design elements, for example, in the ceiling. We have popcorn ceiling, so that, you know, pays homage to transporting you back to the late 60s, early 70s, but the 100% paying homage to what the building was back in its good era, the 1970s.
1: Right. It was facing demolishment, correct?
22: It was facing demolishment originally. However, due to the affinity of the community, ownership decided to retain the asset and gut it out.
1: Yeah.
22: And rebrand it.
1: Yeah, it basically, you mentioned the interior looks is completely remodeled, but does the outside of the building still look like it did when it opened in the 1960s?
22: It did, of course. You know, one of the items that was removed, you will no longer see the building with green marquee up lighting and nothing outside that says Holiday Inn. It's now being rebranded, and the signage now reads Indigo by IHG.
1: What type of feedback did you get from people today as you showed off the new hotel?
22: Oh, amazing feedback. Very, very positive. I mean, everyone that we have spoke to in the community has expressed some type of emotional attachment to the property. You know, everybody telling us, oh, my grandma, you know, had her wedding reception up in your restaurant back in the mid-1960s. I graduated there late 1980s, and I can't wait to return. So everyone has had some type of life event, very significant, on site. And again, it's part of the community, for the community, by the community. So we can't wait to open our doors.
1: Absolutely. And you're going to officially open it on Tuesday, as you mentioned, after $36 million worth of renovations. I know it's – what's this process like now that you've gone through a year and a half of planning it, almost 2 years of it, and it's – is there some nervousness involved?
22: No pressure, Jeff. No pressure. Yes, some nervousness. I mean, of course, that's going to come natural. Now it's just changing, making sure that everyone, all of the employees and the team knows that we're changing mindset, that we're no longer in construction mode, that we are in the service mode. And again, we can't wait to open our 204 doors to the public on the 29th of September.
1: Carlos Faz is the general manager of the Hotel Indigo Raleigh downtown. 204 newly renovated rooms along with a revamped fitness center, outdoor coffee and a cocktail bar, and a top floor cocktail lounge that will offer a beautiful view of the city. And we hope people will check it out for themselves. Carlos, congratulations on this endeavor. It was something that you're keeping alive for the city, one of the true trademarks of the city, and it's great that it's getting a new life. Thanks so much for joining us. We appreciate it.
22: Thank you for the opportunity, Jeff.
1: Thank you. You too. And coming up, we're going to talk about what it was like the before, the previous incarnation of the Hotel Indigo with our good friend Heather Lee. She's going to join us to discuss the background when it was a Holiday Inn. She'll join us here in just a moment. Right now, time for a look at traffic. It is 4:47. Also, we'll have a look at sports briefly, as we'll mention also that the Carolina Panthers wound up having to put Jonathan Brooks, a running back, on injured reserve today. He'll be out at least four games after suffering an injury against Atlanta on Sunday. We'll touch on that and more in sports in just a second. Right now, time for a check on traffic from the Johnson Hyundai Traffic Center. Here's Kyle Nash.
2: Still looking at a little bit of slowdowns around the triangle. Delays on the U.S. 1 South heading towards Apex. We're looking at about a five-minute delay starting at Walnut Street. Outbound Wade Avenue, slowdowns of at least 5 to 6 minutes from 440 as you're approaching I-40. A little bit of slowdown on 440 eastbound, a 2 to 3 minute ride heading towards Glenwood Avenue. A five-minute slowdown on 540 east starting at Glenwood Avenue. Around the airport exits, got some delays on 40 east, almost about a 10-minute ride from 540 all the way towards the North Harrison Avenue exit. Over into Bull City, 885 at that time of the afternoon, barely getting above 25 miles an hour in both directions, adding at least 5 to 7 minutes to your commute, whether you're heading towards downtown Durham or heading towards I-40. Exiting 440 on the 87 northbound, looking about a 5-minute slowdown, but once you reach Hodge Road, you're back up to the posted speed limit. That's the latest from the Johnson Hyundai Traffic Center.
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1: The new Indigo Hotel brings new life to a facility that was a prominent part of downtown Raleigh for many years. The Holiday Inn in Raleigh stood as a landmark in the city of Oaks. Heather Lee is the author of the book Lost Towns of North Carolina, which you can find at your local bookstore or anywhere books are sold. And she joins us now to give us a little bit of a history of this facility. Heather, how are you?
23: Hey, I'm doing great. Hope you are.
1: I am. So this actually was built in 1969, but that particular location actually goes back to the early part of the 20th century. So what's its history?
23: Yeah, so when they built it in 1969, it was actually built on the site of the old Women's Club building. So that site had been used for a long time as a place for gathering and community long before it was a hotel. The Women's Club building was early 1900s. So it's interesting. That site has held a lot of history and culture for, over a century now.
1: And it was a prominent part of Raleigh, not just because it was right there in the heart of downtown, but the view that it offered Raleigh residents. I mean, it was something truly unique.
23: Yeah, you know, a few years ago, probably like 7 or 8 years ago now, I was able to offer a hidden history tour of Raleigh from the hotel, from the top of the tower, because you can see so much of the city from up there. And that view, it's this iconic view of watching the skyline of Raleigh grow and change from 1969 through the 70s, 80s, 90s. I mean, you've seen all these different incarnations of Raleigh as it's changed over the years from this 20-story high view. It's iconic, and you can watch history happening. And the tour I gave, we were able to stand at the top, and I could show them, you know, Dix Park. I could show them Fayetteville Street and the Capitol Building. And, you know, if you were to go back 20 or 30 years, you would have seen Dorothea Dix Hospital from there. You would have seen the State Penitentiary, which looked like this big Gothic fortress in downtown. You would have seen Fayetteville Street Mall instead of Fayetteville Street, right?
1: Right.
23: So you can see history grow and change from that view, and I'm so glad that they aren't tearing it down and that they're keeping it there, because we'll be able to watch Raleigh's history change from up there, hopefully for the next several generations.
1: Now, it was the first circular hotel in the area, but was it the first circular building in Raleigh?
23: No, there was one other one, and it's gone now. So that was Harrelson Hall at NC State campus. I actually took history classes in Harrelson Hall, very iconic circular or cylindrical building. And, of course, that got torn down in 2016. So when I heard news a few years ago that there might be a demolition of the Holiday Inn, it was extra upsetting, right? Because it would be the last of that type of architecture in Raleigh. But of course, we're keeping it, which is just great.
1: Yeah. Now, did the circular hotel, did it actually spend?
23: Okay. So this is, it depends on who you ask, okay. But I do have the definitive answer. I will tell you, the legend has been around probably since the 70s that the hotel, it used to spin, that a while back it used to spin. It doesn't anymore. And there are people today who swear they remember it spinning. And then there are other people who joke, well, it only spun depending on how much you had to drink that night, right? and maybe that's why people remember it spinning. This hotel did not ever spin. Definitively, it did not spin. But the reason people, I think, believe that it would spin is because it did have sister hotels around the country, and some of them had the mechanism built in that they do spin. But the one in Raleigh never did.
1: Okay. I can only imagine what a Carolina Hurricanes watch party would have looked like if this had been open last June. That would have been insane. I can only, there might have been people falling off the thing. That would have been something. But is it true that bands actually played on the top floor of it?
23: Yeah, so this is another, so when I heard years ago, you know, a few years back, when there was discussion of demolition, of course I was upset. I started writing about the history and the culture and why this building is so important to Raleigh, even though there have been plenty of architects who have criticized the cylindrical building. Many also criticized Harrelson Hall. But love it or hate it, it's an iconic part of Raleigh's skyline. Raleigh wouldn't look the same if it weren't there. And back in the 70s and 80s, I mean, and really throughout its lifetime, right? But in its golden years, right, when you think of the 70s and 80s, it had bands playing up there. They even had some pretty big bands playing up there. Well-known bands would come and play. And then also they had a piano player, who's like an in-house piano player that people loved. And I heard the earlier part of your discussion with the new owners, and they're absolutely right. It was a place where you would go after your wedding, right? People mm-hmm. would get married in one of the historic churches that you can see from the top floor, and then they would go have their wedding reception in the top floor. It was a place for prom nights and prom dates and, you know, the honeymoons. People would have their first date. This is really, this was a particularly grand place, in a way almost like Velvet Cloak, right? Where you would have a lot of these memorable events here in Raleigh, and they had music and piano. They had a heated outdoor pool and VIP suites. So this was a, you know, very important part of Raleigh's
1: Yeah, you know, there have been certain things that made downtown Raleigh unique that have closed, as you mentioned. The brewery's closed, Velvet Cloak, even the Arby's sign that stood for years and years. You know, that was one of the last. They used to have one in downtown Durham as well. That went away sometime in the 2000s, and then we lost one there. We lost several things here, but it's great that it's keeping, that this is going to stay around because that's important. Heather Lee chronicles all this. You want to check out Heather's Facebook page because I go to it quite often and see all the things that I'm too much of a sucker for nostalgia myself. It's like, and Heather's written books about it and still has one, in fact, that you can check out for yourself. Lost Towns of North Carolina. You can see that. Heather's just a great look up on Facebook because she's constantly adding new stuff each and every day. Heather, thanks for your time today. We appreciate it.
23: Well, thanks for having me.
1: Thank you. It is 4:58, time for a look at traffic from the Johnson Hyundai Traffic Center. Here's Kyle Nashheim.
2: Still looking at some slowdowns around the triangle, delays on outbound Wade Avenue from 440 as you're approaching I-40, adding about 5 minutes to your commute. 40 eastbound heading towards Wade Avenue around the airport exits, about a 5 to 8 minute delay starting at the 540 interchange. Speaking of 540, got some slowdowns starting at Glenwood Avenue, a 10 minute delay. Once you reach Six Forks Road, you are back up to the posted speed limit. No slowdowns over in eastern Wake County on 64 east heading all away towards the North Arundel Avenue exit. We've got some slowdowns heading towards Apex over on US 1 South. Started in Cary, a 7 minute ride starting just after the Walnut Street exit. Headed over towards the Bull City 885. It's that time of the afternoon. Barely getting above 20 miles an hour in both directions, adding at least 5 to 8 minutes to your commute. Whether you're heading towards downtown Durham or heading south towards I-40. Got some slowdowns on 85 South, headed towards US 70 at about 3 minutes to your commute. That's the latest from the Johnson Hyundai Traffic Center.
1: A slight chance of rain tonight. It'll be cloudy with a low of 58. Chance of rain on Thursday with mostly cloudy skies and a high of 66. And then on Thursday night, partly cloudy, a low of 54. Right now, it is 63. 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
3: News this hour from Town Hall. I'm Keith Peters in Washington. In the wake of tomorrow's meeting in Washington between President Trump and Chinese President Xi Jinping, Senate Armed Services Committee Chairman Roger Wicker says President Trump should be under no illusions about the real Xi Jinping.
6: During every minute of dialogue, our commander-in-chief should keep in mind that his guest is a brutal, unelected, and oppressive dictator who seeks to dominate his neighbors and whose massive military arsenal is aimed directly at the United States of America.
3: Trump's decision to greet Xi at Joint Base Andrews on Wednesday shows how far the U.S. president is going to honor China's leader as he makes his first state visit in more than a decade. Ukrainian President Volodymyr Zelensky urged the world leaders at the United Nations on Wednesday to keep choking Russia's revenues and impede its war efforts. Zelensky says Russian revenues must remain a target.
7: When someone gives Russia more money through trade, they give this war more time. That is exactly why we insist on limiting trade with the aggressor and why we are burning Russia's revenues ourselves.
3: Russia gets its turn Saturday to address the assembly. President Vladimir Putin hasn't traveled to the gathering in years, sending Foreign Minister Sergei Lavrov instead. A judge has heard arguments but did not rule from the bench in a case on President Trump's ban of 3 news outlets from White House grounds. Wednesday's hearing marks the latest development in an extraordinary showdown between Trump and media outlets whose coverage he dislikes. On Wall Street, the Dow down by 352 points. More on these stories at townhall.com.
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3: Court documents show that Camp Mystic in Texas faces a criminal investigation.
9: And that could include manslaughter or negligent homicide charges in the deaths of 27 girls amid devastating flooding in Texas last year. In search warrant applications filed, investigators sought to obtain the electronic communications of the camp's owners, saying they could be evidence of manslaughter, negligent homicide, child abandonment, or other crimes. So far, no charges have been brought. One affidavit claims that Camp Mystic had inadequate emergency plans, failed to conduct emergency drills or training, and in some cabins failed to have enough adult counselors. John Scott reporting.
3: Harvey Weinstein, the disgraced movie mogul, was sentenced in Manhattan today to 15 years in prison for a felony sex crime and yet another Me Too reckoning. News and analysis at townhall.com. From Washington, I'm Keith Peters. Sea turtles have been recorded laying eggs on Southern California beaches for the first time ever.
10: It's just magical.
11: Heidi Steven in Huntington Beach, California.
10: This is my favorite place in the world, so to see a sea turtle nest.
11: Olive Ridley turtles, the smallest of sea turtles.
12: It's a special moment.
11: Trevor McDonald is the Huntington Beach Marine Safety Chief.
12: So this is the first time we've ever had sea turtles come to shore, lay eggs, and establish a nest here at City of Huntington Beach. This is the first time ever.
11: A fact confirmed by the National Oceanic and Atmospheric Administration's West Coast Fisheries Division.
12: We don't want people walking up to that nesting site. We want to provide plenty of room to keep those eggs safe and give them the best possibility for survival.
11: I'm Ben Thomas.
3: 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From Washington, I'm Keith Peters reporting.
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24: 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We're at 5:05, 63 degrees with showers in the area. Overnight low, 58. We've got periods of drizzle and light rain throughout the next 24 hours, so keep that umbrella handy. I'm here in the WPTF News studio with producer Charles Hadley and traffic reporter Kyle Nashheim.
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24: Durham police are investigating two unrelated shooting deaths that happened on Tuesday. A teen girl was killed on North Duke Street after police say two juveniles were playing with a gun when it accidentally discharged. It's unclear if the juveniles involved are children or teenagers. Now, in a separate shooting, minutes later, a man was killed on Eva Street near downtown. Police say both shootings appear isolated. No arrests have been made as yet. Police are continuing their investigation, and anyone with information is asked to contact Durham Crime Stoppers. And Durham's mayor is speaking out after a 15-year-old was taken into custody following a shooting involving police. Police say the teen fired two shots during a scuffle with officers who were trying to arrest the teen in connection with a suspected larceny. Mayor Leonardo Williams praised new police chief Stephanie Martis, who was in her first week on the job, telling ABC 11.
25: But I found out what happened because she actually told me. I didn't know I was actually in traffic at the scene. That tells me that she is all over the place. She is committed.
24: An officer sustained minor injuries. Well, Wake Med says it will remain independent from Atrium Health until the merger is complete. The deal still needs regulatory approval, including from the Federal Trade Commission, which could take several months. The State Employees Association of North Carolina estimates premiums for state workers and retirees could rise by up to $15 a month. Artis Watkins, the association's executive director, tells ABC 11 workers are concerned about the added cost.
26: They are losing their minds over the thought of it because they can't take any more coming out of their paycheck.
24: Watkins said the organization is considering all options, including potential legal action, as it opposes the merger. And the owner of Florida-based sports development company 50 Plus One now faces federal fraud and money laundering charges for a $6 million scheme. Now, the company's failed $70 million deal with St. Augustine's University would have leased the school's property for mixed-use development. In a similar agreement, prosecutors say owner LaMonica Monte-Valery defrauded another historically black university, Allen University, in South Carolina. Prosecutors say Valery originally promised to build Allen University a football stadium. Officials say no stadium was ever built. Instead, Valery spent the funds on personal luxury purchases. And Chris Patola, a former Army starting guard and current ESPN college basketball analyst and son-in-law of Duke legend Coach K, has died at the age of 47. The Krzyzewski family released a statement Tuesday saying, quote, there are no words to adequately express our heartbreak over the loss of our beloved Chris Patola. Now, Chris served our country, was a devoted husband and father, and was such an important part of our family. Spatola joined ESPN in 2015, providing analysis during game and studio productions. WPTF News Time, 5:08, time for a first look this hour at the roads. Hopefully, a little wet right now, but let's see what's happening out there in the Johnson & Day Traffic Center. We'll find Mr. Kyle Nash. I'm Kyle.
2: But the roads are still a little slick, and we're seeing some slowdowns all across the triangle. About a 10-minute delay. This is on 540 eastbound, starting at Glenwood Avenue. Once you reach Creedmoor Road, you're back up to the posted speed limit. Some slowdowns around the airport exits on 40 eastbound, and about 5 to 7 minutes to your commute from 540 heading towards North Harrison Avenue. If you're exiting 440 trying to leave the capital city, head towards RDU, still looking at about a 5-minute slowdown on outbound Wade Avenue. Once you get on to 40 westbound, you're back up to the posted speed limit. Over into Bull City, 885, it's that time of the evening, barely getting above 20 miles an hour, whether you're heading towards downtown Durham or heading towards I-40. Got some slowdowns on US 1 southbound, heading towards Apex, a 5-minute delay starting at Walnut Street. 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
0: Mostly cloudy tonight with a chance of light rain. We're expecting a low of 59. For Thursday, a chance of rain will be mostly cloudy with a high of 68. Mostly cloudy on Thursday night, gradually becoming clear, and a low of 53. For Friday, sunny skies and a high of 72.
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24: Well, Donald Trump and J.D. Vance have each visited North Carolina over the past week to campaign for Michael Whatley. Currently, Whatley is trailing former Governor Roy Cooper in North Carolina's U.S. Senate race. Now, with Trump's poll numbers mired in record low numbers, will his presence help Whatley? Now, Jeff Hamlin joined Tom Jensen of Public Policy Polling to discuss the possibility of a blue wave in November.
0: I'm going to quote here from what the Washington Post said. The makeup of voters in North Carolina has shifted since Donald Trump was first on the ballot in 2016, when Democrats still had a registration advantage. While Republicans and Democrats are now close to even in the number of registrations, the number of unaffiliated voters has ballooned. And is that a good thing or a bad thing at this stage for Michael Whatley?
1: Well, I think the biggest problem for Michael Whatley is just that about 25% of the people who voted for Donald Trump 2 years ago don't approve of the job he's doing anymore. And his approval rating with people who didn't vote for him last time is zero. So we were obviously a very close state in 2024. And when you see about a quarter of people who were on the Republican side last time around having second thoughts, it's not a very good equation for Republicans in the Senate race.
0: It will be fascinating to see exactly how much the presence of Donald Trump and J.D. Vance helped or impacted this race in any way this week. And Donald Trump saying that North Carolina is one of the worst states in the union, which is what he said last week. That was, shall we say, a bold move. We'll see if it pays off for him, as they said in Dodgeball, the movie. But overall, do you think, have an inkling about whether their appearances will help or hurt Whatley?
1: Well, I understand the reasoning behind their coming, because there's a huge enthusiasm advantage for Democrats, both in North Carolina and across the country. Basically, what we're seeing in most of our polls right now is that among people who are very excited to vote this year, Democrats have like a 10-15 point lead. And among people who aren't that excited to vote this year, Republicans have like a 10-15 point lead. And the election only stays remotely close if all of those Republican voters who aren't very excited actually come out to vote. So Trump and Vance and the rest of the Republican leaders have to do their best to try to get those people interested, but it can be hard to manufacture enthusiasm where it doesn't really naturally exist.
0: I sense a lot of Republicans out there running right now are distancing themselves from the Iran war. In fact, Laura Ingraham was doing it on Fox News this week, saying that she's always been against the war, which goes against various statements that she's made over the last year or so. Do you sense that same thing, too, that there's a U-turn going on?
1: There's definitely an attempted U-turn going on. I think the question becomes whether it's too little, too late. One of the reasons why North Carolina may end up being a state that Republicans have to give up on this year is they still have a path to the majority, even without North Carolina, but they cannot lose places like Iowa and Alaska and Ohio and Texas, where they're struggling right now. And on this particular issue of trying to backtrack on the Iran war, it's very interesting. The Republican Senate candidate in Iowa said this week that she's opposed to it, but just last week she cast a vote in Congress in favor of continuing the war. So I think something like that's going to be a hard sell for voters, where you voted one way last week and now you try to have a different position this week. I think voters may see through that.
0: There are several congressional races in North Carolina that will impact results come election night. And overall, the sense that you're getting, do you feel like it's inevitable that Democrats will take at least the House back?
1: Yeah, I think Democrats will definitely take the House back, and certainly think that the chances for Senate control are getting greater and greater as well. And North Carolina is going to play a role, I think, in both of those things. Certainly, Roy Cooper's likely election to the Senate will be important to Democrats getting a majority. And I also think that even though North Carolina's U.S. House map was redrawn this year to make it an 11-3 Republican map, from its current 10 to 4. I actually think it's going to go in the other direction. I think that it's going to end up 9 to 5 with Democrats picking up a seat in the North Carolina mountains at the very least. And I actually think we have a lot of other potentially competitive congressional races, too, as the political conditions get worse and worse for Republicans.
0: Which congressional races are catching your eye overall?
1: I think some of the more interesting ones that aren't necessarily first tier, but sort of could get into the picture of being competitive if things fall apart enough for the Republicans is Richard Hudson's district in the middle part of the state, Greg Murphy's district in the eastern part of the state, which was made better for Democrats to try to flip the first district that I think Democrats are actually going to keep. And then David Rauser's district in the southeastern part of the state, I think, is also one that if this ends up being enough of a wave election, could end up being a lot more competitive than it was ever supposed to be.
0: You can look up more about what races that Tom Jensen is looking at and various results. Also, Tom Jensen at Public Policy Polling has looked at how they did just a couple of years ago with their overall polling numbers, and you can check that out on their website, publicpolicypolling.com. And Thomas, always great to have you on here. Looking forward to talking to you a little bit more here as we move on closer to the midterms. Thanks for joining us today. We appreciate it.
1: Thanks, Jeff. Take care.
24: All right, thanks to Jeff and to Tom Jensen for that. Coming up next on WPTF's Evening News, the latest economic headlines. But first, it's 5:18. Time for another look at the

0: We're seeing an extra 5 to 7 minutes to your commute headed towards North Harrison Avenue. That's the latest from the Johnson Hyundai Traffic Center.
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7: In statewide news, Republican super PACs are shifting or scrapping millions of dollars in political advertising in North Carolina's U.S. Senate race just weeks before Election Day. Western Carolina University professor Chris Cooper tells CBS 17.
8: TV ads, not surprisingly, tend to reach folks who are a little bit older than digital ads do. They may also try to be target folks who are less likely to show up and vote.
7: The RNC pushed back on the idea that Republicans are backing away from the race. State Treasurer Brad Briner weighed in on Tuesday on Wake County officials' approval of documents paving the way for a Wake Med Atrium merger, saying the consolidation of the two hospital systems would lead to higher health care costs.
9: The people of Wake County and the taxpayers of North Carolina deserve better than what has happened here so far.
7: Briner and other officials have raised concerns that the deal will increase prices for patients, including state employees and retirees, on the state health plan, which he oversees. And Charlotte-Mecklenburg school board members on Tuesday night voted 5-4 to terminate Superintendent Dr. Crystal Hill. Board member Carlita Hatch said this at the meeting.
10: If a principal, which many of them have been, were suspended and came back in the media from what we have seen for weeks, what we are saying as a board is that that is okay, and that is what we expect.
11: Emotions.
7: Well, Hill's termination comes months after she was placed on administrative leave and was investigated for weeks over the summer. Dr. Hill returned to her role just days before the start of the new school year. And the North Carolina Department of Transportation is warning drivers about possible travel impacts along NC-12 as a nor'easter develops near the Outer Banks. High winds and heavy rain are expected to begin affecting the coast today. Sam Walker of OBX News tells WPTF.
12: This is nothing unusual. Last year, this time, we'd already dealt with three of them in the span of 3 weeks. And, of course, that's what spurred all the house collapses down in Buxton.
7: The greatest concerns are expected during Thursday evenings and Friday mornings high tides.
13: I'm Seth Sutel, and this is the AP Markets Report. Stocks closed lower on Wall Street after pressure from the bond market ratcheted higher. The S&P 500 fell 0.8% Wednesday. The Dow pulled back 352 points. That's about 0.7%. The Nasdaq Composite fell 1.1% from the all-time high it set a day earlier. The yield on the 10-year Treasury note jumped to 5.11%. That came after a surprisingly strong report on the economy raised worries about inflation. The 10-year Treasury yield, which helps set rates on mortgages, is now back to where it was in 2007. Higher bond yields act as a brake on the economy by making it more expensive for everyone to borrow money. Seth Sutel, New York.
7: WPTF News Time, 524. Now more from the world of business and the economy.

0: A new poll shows economic frustration among a key group that has backed President Donald Trump and other Republicans. AP correspondent Donna Warder reports.
1: A new poll by the Associated Press and KFF finds only 4 in 10 rural voters approve of President Donald Trump's performance on the economy. And many of those 2,000 registered voters surveyed are Republican. Like Pam Shaw in Yancey County, North Carolina, rural American voters are frustrated with the cost of groceries, gas, and health care.
2: For those that want to get richer and richer and richer and buy more and more luxury while other individuals are struggling every day to buy $6.99 pound hamburger, which is on sale, we really have a problem.
1: But rural Republicans do have a brighter economic perspective, with 6 in 10 saying Trump has improved the national economy, compared with only about 2 in 10 independents and 1 in 10 Democrats. Donna Warder, Washington.
0: And we're staying safe in today's Car Chronicles.
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0: 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Time for another look at traffic. We've got Kyle Nashheim in the Johnson-Dundee Traffic Center. Kyle, how's that rain affecting the roads now?
8: Still looking at slick roads across the triangle. Delays over in Cary on US 1 South from I-40 all the way down towards 1010 Road at about 5 to 6 minutes to your commute. Once you pass 1010 Road, you're back up to the posted speed limit. Some delays over in South Raleigh, 40 eastbound, and about 3 to 4 minutes to your right heading towards Lake Wheeler Road. Got some slowdowns around the airport exits of 40 eastbound, a 5 minute slowdown heading towards North Harrison Avenue. Over on 440, little stop-and-go conditions from Wade Avenue heading towards Six Forks Road, but you're only slowing down an extra 3 to 5 minutes, and then you're back up to the posted speed limit as you're heading towards New Bern Avenue. 540 eastbound, we're looking at about a 10-minute ride. This is from Glumman Avenue heading towards Six Forks. Road. Over in the air, in the Bull City, 885, we're looking at some delays in both directions, adding at least 5 to 7 minutes to your commute, barely getting above 25 miles an hour. Whether you're heading towards downtown Durham or heading towards I-40, and a little bit of slowdown on the Durham Freeway. This is southbound heading towards South Austin Avenue at about 3 to 4 minutes to your commute. That's the latest from the Johnson Hyundai Traffic Center.
0: Thanks a lot, Kyle. WPTF forecast, overnight low 58 with a slight chance of rain as we get overnight. A high tomorrow, 66, mostly cloudy, but then that chance of rain returns. Our low tomorrow night, 54, with partly cloudy skies. Right now, we're at 63, some showers in the area. And now, the news of North Carolina and the world is next from NCN News. 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
9: NCN News, I'm Melissa Vale. Addressing the UN General Assembly, Ukrainian President Volodymyr Zelensky says Russian revenues must remain a target.
10: When someone gives Russia more money through trade, they give this war more time. That is exactly why we insist on limiting trade with the aggressor and why we are burning Russia's revenues ourselves.
9: Harvey Weinstein has been sentenced to 15 years in prison for sexually assaulting a woman in New York in 2006. Weinstein's sentencing Wednesday for sexually assaulting one-time TV production assistant Miriam Haley following a legal odyssey spanning more than 6 years after he was first convicted and sentenced in 2020. In 2024, New York's highest court erased the disgraced movie producer's conviction and ordered a new trial. Nearly 2 years after Helene devastated parts of North Carolina, some small farmers are still working to recover from the storm. Buncombe County farm owner Bob Getling tells WLOS he has only cleared a portion of his farmland.
11: What are we going to do with the other, you know, with the other 80% of our farm, and how's it going to get cleaned up? Don't know. I still have a day job and work my day job really hard to be able to afford to be a farmer.
9: Getling said farming was already a difficult way to make a living before Helene. The storm added another significant challenge. He said many small farmers, including himself, have had to work day jobs to help support their farms. A man will spend at least 39 years in prison after pleading guilty to multiple felony charges in the case of a 2020 Asheville shooting that left one person dead. On Monday, September 21st, Tyron Dwayne Burton pleaded guilty to second-degree murder, possession of a firearm by a felon, robbery with a dangerous weapon, and assault with a deadly weapon with intent to kill, inflicting serious injury. You're listening to NCN News. AP's Lisa Dwyer on a plea deal for Antonio Brown in his attempted murder case.
12: An attorney for former NFL star wide receiver Antonio Brown says he plans to accept a plea deal on an attempted murder charge in Miami that avoids prison. Brown is accused of grabbing a handgun from a security staffer after a celebrity boxing match in 2025 and firing two shots at a man he had gotten into a fistfight with earlier. Brown is scheduled to appear in court on September 30th to make the deal final. He could have faced up to 30 years in prison if convicted of the current attempted murder charge. Brown has said on social media that he was defending himself from an attack and that others were trying to steal his jewelry. I'm Lisa Dwyer.
9: A Wake County man is accused of selling fentanyl to a woman who died of an overdose. Jimmy McKinney is charged with death by distribution and conspiring to sell or deliver a Schedule II controlled substance. Documents show that in 2025, he sold fentanyl to a Wendell woman who later died from an overdose. McKinney was arrested on Tuesday. He's in jail without bond. The North Carolina Department of Transportation is warning drivers about possible travel impacts along NC-12 as a nor'easter develops near the Outer Banks. High winds and heavy rain are expected to begin affecting the coast Wednesday. Sam Walker of OBX News tells NCN News.
13: It looks like the Thursday night high tide, which is around 7 p.m., the Friday morning high tide around 7 a.m., and the 1 to 2 hours before and after those high tides, we're probably going to see some ocean overwash in our normal trouble spots along Highway 12, south of Argan Inlet, down to Rodanthe.
9: Taylor Lautner and Tay Lautner are officially parents. The couple announced in a joint post on their Instagrams on Wednesday they've welcomed their first child together, a baby girl named Lennon Taylor. Alyssa Vale, NCN News.
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23: NCN Sports, I'm Jeff Hamlin. NC State's stunning loss to Vanderbilt has been the talk of the sports world for several days. For the first time since Saturday, Wolfpack quarterback C.J. Bailey met with the media in Raleigh today. With the Wolfpack leading 31-28 against Vanderbilt, Bailey fumbled the ball in the end zone, which was recovered by the Commodores for a touchdown with 1 second remaining for an improbable game-winning score. Bailey explained what he was trying to do.
24: The biggest thing was just hold the ball, bro. Like, that was the biggest thing. And I was just trying to run around, make a play, being competitive. Like, that's who I am. Like, I'm a competitive guy, you know, and I was just competing to the final second. And, you know, it happens. You know, I fumbled the ball. You know, I'm going to pick my stuff up and, you know, keep going.
23: Carolina Panthers running back Jonathan Brooks has been placed on injured reserve. He's expected to miss at least 6 weeks. Brooks suffered a groin injury during Sunday's game against Atlanta. Former Clemson linebacker Isaiah Simmons has signed with the Panthers. After a dominant performance against Atlanta, Panthers linebacker Devin Lloyd is the NFC Defensive Player of the Week. Lloyd had 2 interceptions, returned 1 for a touchdown, and tied for the team lead with 9 tackles and a sack. The Charlotte Hornets have announced a media partnership agreement with Gray Media that will make games available over Sinclair Networks across North Carolina, South Carolina, and Virginia this winter. Sinclair will broadcast games in Raleigh and Greensboro, while Gray Media will air games in Wilmington, Greenville, and Asheville. Up to 75 games will be available for viewers. The Davidson men's basketball team has released its non-conference schedule for the upcoming season. Davidson will open at Washington State November 2nd. The Wildcats' home opener against Mercer at Belk Arena November 7th. Davidson's annual battle for the Hornets Nest Trophy game against the Charlotte 49ers at Belk Arena November 17th. 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
0: Thanks a lot, Jeff. WPTF News time. We're at 5:38. Time for traffic on the 8th. Kyle Nash, I'm in the Johnson Hyundai Traffic Center. What's going on out there, Kyle?
8: Still looking at some slowdowns all across the triangle. Delays leaving the capital city on US 1 South, headed towards Cary and Apex, and about 7 minutes to your commute, starting at the Walnut Street exit. Over in Holly Springs, 55 bypass and eastbound slowdown from the 540 toll road through downtown, heading towards South Main Street at about 7 minutes to your commute. 540 eastbound on North Raleigh, we're looking at about a 5 to 7 minute slowdown from Glenwood Avenue all the way towards the Six Forks Road exit. Headed towards the Bull City, 885, it's that time of the evening, barely getting above 20 miles an hour in both directions. 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That's the latest from the Johnson Hyundai Traffic Center.
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5: Mostly cloudy tonight with a chance of light rain. We're expecting a low of 59. For Thursday, a chance of rain will be mostly cloudy with a high of 68. Mostly cloudy on Thursday night, gradually becoming clear, and a low of 53. For Friday, sunny skies and a high of 72.
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7: Well, Durham police are investigating two unrelated shooting deaths on Tuesday. A teen girl was killed on North Duke Street after police say two juveniles were playing with a gun when it accidentally discharged. Now, it's unclear if the juveniles involved are children or teenagers. In a separate shooting, minutes later, a man was killed on Eva Street near downtown. Police say both shootings appear isolated and no arrests have been made. Police are continuing their investigation, and anyone with information is asked to contact Durham Crime Stoppers. And Durham's mayor is speaking out after a 15-year-old was taken into custody following a shooting involving police. Police say the teen fired two shots during a scuffle with officers who were trying to arrest the teen in connection with the suspected larceny. Mayor Leonardo Williams praised new police chief Stephanie Martis, who's in her first week on the job, telling ABC 11.
8: But I found out what happened because she actually told me. I didn't know I was actually in traffic at the scene. That tells me that she is all over the place. She is committed.
7: And one of the officers in the scuffle sustained minor injuries. And Wake Med has released renderings of planned renovations at its aging Raleigh campus, which officials say would be supported by its proposed merger with Atrium Health. Wake Med and Atrium said, quote, "We recognize that trust is earned and our focus now is to follow through on what we've outlined." The renderings come after Wake County commissioners voted 5-2 to approve the merger. The two commissioners who opposed it told CBS 17 they had not seen the renderings before the vote and said they were not given a complete picture of the merger. Now, one of them is Commissioner Tara Walters.
9: I felt that the process was extremely rushed.
7: The plans include replacing a hospital tower, larger operating rooms, an expanded children's emergency department, new beds and equipment, and additional surgical suites. Governor Josh Stein says he also expects the North Carolina Attorney General's office to conduct an independent analysis. And Republican super PACs are shifting or scrapping millions of dollars in political advertising in North Carolina's U.S. Senate race just weeks before Election Day. Western Carolina University professor Chris Cooper tells CBS 17.
10: I think this may be an early sign that some national money is thinking that North Carolina may not be in play anymore.
7: The RNC pushed back on the idea that Republicans are backing away from the race. WPTF News Time, 5:44.
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7: Well, taking a look at national news, President Trump will give China's leaders special treatment as he arrives for today's state visit kickoff. AP Washington correspondent Sagar Magani reports.
11: China's leader is heading to Washington for his first state visit in more than a decade, and President Trump will give him a rare honor. Instead of waiting for him at the White House, the president will greet Xi Jinping at Joint Base Andrews, showing just how far he's going to honor the Chinese leader during his visit to Beijing in May.
12: It's an honor to be your friend.
11: The president's touted a close relationship with Xi. Former CIA China expert John Zinn isn't sure that's reciprocated.
13: This is the guy who's very unsentimental about personal relationships.
11: And says Xi's likely looking at this trip not as a means meeting of friends, but to show Beijing's gone toe-to-toe with the Trump administration on tariffs, AI, Taiwan, and other issues.
13: I think it gave them a lot of confidence that they can manage this relationship, and not just manage it and stabilize it, but control it.
11: Sagar Magani, Washington.
7: And Sagar adds that some lawmakers from both parties are bashing President Trump's move to host China's leader in that state visit.
11: President Trump's move to host China's Xi Jinping on a state visit is drawing bipartisan bashing. It's not just from Democrats like Michigan Senator Alyssa Slotkin, a former CIA analyst who says the whole thing is hard to stomach.
14: To watch the president roll out the red carpet, fall over himself.
11: And top Senate Democrat Chuck Schumer.
15: Trump, stop fawning over strongmen.
11: Even Roger Wicker, the Senate Armed Services Committee's Republican chair, is not happy she was invited.
16: A brutal, unelected, and oppressive dictator
11: who wants to dominate his neighbors
16: and whose massive military arsenal is aimed directly at the United States of America.
11: Sagar Magani, Washington.
7: Well, another ship has been hit in the Strait of Hormuz. AP correspondent Charles de Ledesma reports.
17: The United Kingdom Maritime Trade Operations, which issues warnings about maritime attacks and military activity, says another vessel has been struck by an unknown projectile while transiting the Strait of Hormuz. The strike sparked a fire and forced the crew to evacuate. The origin of the attack, the first reported in 2 days, is unclear. The incident highlights the continuing danger to ships attempting to navigate the waterway. Some vessels appear to be making dark passages without transmitting identifying signals. But Iran and the US have maintained their competing blockades. Meanwhile, Iran says it's sticking to its negotiating position with US officials, demanding that Washington end its blockade of Iranian ports. I'm Charles de Ledesma.
7: And three news outlets President Trump has banned from the White House are asking a judge to find the ban unconstitutional. AP's Donna Warder reports.
18: On Tuesday, President Donald Trump clashed with CNN reporter Caitlin Collins at the United Nations in New York after Trump last week banned CNN, MS Now, and Politico from White House grounds and called their news coverage fake news.
19: I'm surprised that CNN is here covering me. You should be here. You should not be here covering me.
18: The long-running conflicts between Trump and news media outlets he finds unfavorable is set to play out Wednesday afternoon in a court hearing after the three banned news outlets filed suit, calling Trump's action selective based on the content of their coverage. They're asking a judge to find the ban unconstitutional. The Trump administration responded to the suit Tuesday, saying access to the White House is a privilege, not a right. Donna Warder, Washington.
7: Now, the judge has heard arguments but did not rule from the bench. And the FBI is investigating an apparent lack of its hack of its jobs website. We'll have more on that coming up. WPTF News Time 5:48. The latest in news and entertainment coming up next. But first, let's take another look at the roads with Kyle Nash. He's in the Johnson & Day Traffic Center. Kyle?
20: Still looking at some slowdowns across the triangle as people are clocking out and heading home for the evening. Some delays on US 1 South leaving the capital city as you're heading down towards Apex. You're looking at about a 5-minute slowdown on US 1 South. Outbound Wade Avenue, still looking at about a 5-minute delay. It's been slow there all afternoon as you're exiting the capital city, heading towards I-40 and towards RDU. Some slowdowns on 40 eastbound around the airport exits, adding about 4 to 5 minutes to your commute as you're approaching North Harrison Avenue. A little bit of slowdown over on 540 eastbound, looking at about a 10-minute delay from Glenwood Avenue as you're approaching the Creedmoor Road exit. Also seeing some slowdowns on 885 in both directions, barely getting above 25 miles an hour, whether you're heading towards downtown Durham or heading towards I-40. We have an update over on 540. Got an accident to report. Left lane is blocked, 540 eastbound at the Leesville Road exit. That's causing the delay going all the way back towards Glenwood Avenue. That's the latest from the Johnson Hyundai Traffic Center.
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7: Well, tensions remain high in Pender County after two commissioners missed this week's Board of Commissioners meeting, preventing the board from reaching a quorum and forcing several agenda items to be postponed. Randy Burton and Jerry Groves were absent from the meeting, leaving the board unable to conduct official business. Joshua Smith, chairman of the Pender County Republican Party, told WWAY.
25: It wasn't a great feel in the room. A lot of people are very disappointed, unhappy.
7: North Carolina law addresses situations in which county commissioners fail to attend meetings. In certain circumstances, absent commissioners can be compelled to attend when their participation is considered sufficiently important to the functioning of county government. And nearly 2 years after Helene devastated parts of western North Carolina, some small farmers are still working to recover from the storm. Buncombe County farm owner Bob Gottling tells WLOS the first year after Helene was focused on doing whatever was necessary to keep the farm operating.
26: We had a tremendous amount of damage up here. You have to focus on your farm, on your crops, on your livestock.
7: Well, Gottling said farming was already a difficult way to make a living before Helene. The storm added another significant challenge. He said many small farmers, including himself, have had to work day jobs to help support their farms. WPTF News Time 5:53 is time for entertainment news. A judge has heard arguments but did not rule from the bench in a case on President Donald Trump's ban of CNN, MS Now, and Politico from White House grounds. It's the latest development in an extraordinary showdown between Trump and media outlets whose coverage he dislikes. The administration has doubled down on its contention that it has the right to decide who can set foot in the White House. The outlets call the ban a, quote, blatant violation of the First Amendment. And Willie Nelson has more on Trump's alternative to the banned media outlets.
27: The White House has launched a 24-hour streaming news feed straight to the public. It follows the ban on CNN, MS Now, and Politico from briefings and the lawsuit those outlets filed. The administration is now running its own pipe around the press pool. Willie Nelson, the White House.
7: A former movie mogul, Harvey Weinstein, is sentenced in his New York retrial. Now, AP correspondent Jennifer King reports.
28: In New York, Harvey Weinstein has been sentenced to 15 years for sexual assault against Miriam Haley. Judge Curtis Farber said Weinstein was once a king in the movie industry, but is now known as a sexual predator, the literal face of the Me Too movement. Haley said Weinstein attacked her in his Manhattan apartment in 2006 when she was working on Project Runway. Then she was re-traumatized trying to hold him accountable.
29: It's been really, really tough, and it's unfortunate, I think, that Mr. Weinstein wasn't required to testify as well, because, it's just always been me and other witnesses being grilled over and over and over again, and It's like, wait, who's on trial here?
28: It's been a long road. New York's highest court erased Weinstein's 2020 conviction and ordered a new trial, citing testimony from women whose allegations weren't part of the case. In the courtroom, some of the accusers hugged and cried as a 74-year-old was wheeled away. Weinstein is also awaiting resentencing in an equally convoluted rape case in Los Angeles. I'm Jennifer King.
7: Robert Pattinson stars in Primetime, a film inspired by NBC Dateline's To Catch a Predator. The movie explores the controversial sting operation that led to the show's cancellation. Pattinson was amazed the story hadn't been made into a movie already. Now, the film, arriving in theaters Friday, has received critical acclaim for Pattinson's performance. Chris Hansen, the show's host, has objected to the film, which he hadn't seen, calling it an insult. The movie examines themes of performance, media, and morality, blending fiction and reality. Now, Pattinson wasn't initially planning to star, but became deeply involved in the project. And a coroner's report notes that actor Hayden Panettiere had been in rehabilitation just weeks before she died from an accidental drug overdose. Although the details of her care are unknown, people addicted to drugs face a high risk of fatal overdose immediately after a period of sobriety. Experts say they may not realize their tolerance has dropped after stopping the drugs, and if they take the same amount of drugs they took before, it could overwhelm the body. A relative of the late Dolly Parton is facing trouble with the managers of her business. The AP's Jennifer King is back with more. Why'd you
28: come in here? The entity run by Dolly Parton's longtime manager, Danny Nozell, has filed a temporary restraining order against her nephew, Brian Seaver, and Parton's former security detail. Court documents filed in Nashville say Seaver made threats of violence, caused her estate's attorney and other employees to leave, and are endangering her legacy and business empire. Nozell runs She's Alive, which manages Parton's businesses. Seaver was handpicked by Parton to announce her passing.
2: Our family and the team she has entrusted with her legacy will work diligently to ensure her spirit will live with us forever.
28: The court documents showcase a series of messages the company says were sent by Seaver before and after Parton's death, with threats to destroy the brand unless he was paid, and reveling in his newfound fame, calling himself an international arms dealer. Last week, She's Alive terminated Seaver and the protection service, saying his terrorizing conduct made their continued retention untenable. I'm Jennifer King.
7: Taylor Swift has announced The Life of a Showgirl, the encore, an extended version of her 2025 album with four new tracks. Those include the single Patient Zero, as well as Cleveland, Pink Clouding, and Babylon. The encore will arrive Friday. On Tuesday, Swift launched a cryptic countdown clock on her website, which ended at 2 p.m. Now, her website now offers three limited edition CD variants of Patient Zero for pre-order. The new music arrives after Swift appeared in a pre-taped sketch at last week's Emmys, in which she dropped additional Easter eggs. Let the rain fall down and make my dreams. And Hilary Duff has extended her Lucky Me tour to include a performance in Raleigh next year. The singer actress is bringing the tour to the Lenovo Center October 4th, 2027. North Carolina fans who missed her August 1st performance in Charlotte will have another chance to behold the Lizzie McGuire star in their own state next fall. Now, Duff announced an extension of her largely sold-out international tour by 32 dates. Sign up on Live Nation by 3 p.m. on September 29th to join ticket presale starting on September 29th. WPTF News Time, we're at 5:58. It's time for another look at the roads. We've got Kyle Nash. I'm in the Johnson Hyundai Traffic Center. Kyle, what's going on out there?
20: Still looking at this incident over on 540 eastbound. Left lane is blocked at the Leesville Road exit, causing slowdowns of at least 10 minutes, starting all the way back at the Glenwood Avenue exit. Police have arrived on the scene. Make sure you give them first responders enough room to operate. 40 eastbound around the airport exits, adding about 5 minutes to your commute from 540 as you're approaching North Harrison Avenue. A little bit of stop and go on 440 East, heading towards Glenwood Avenue. About a 2 to 3 minute delay, starting all the way back at Wade Avenue. In south, over in Cary, heading towards Apex, a 5 minute slowdown on US 1 South from Walnut Street all the way towards 1010 Road. Heading over towards the Bull City, 885. It's that time of the evening, barely getting above 25 miles an hour. Whether you're heading north towards downtown Durham or heading south towards I-4. 40. A little bit of slowdown on 40 westbound, heading towards Orange County at about 4 to 5 minutes to your commute, starting around the 15501 exit. Once you reach Highway 86, you're back up to the posted speed limit. Over in eastern Wake County, no slowdowns, heading towards Zeblin or North Rindle Avenue. No delays on 40 east if you're in Johnston County, heading all the way down towards Benson and the I-95 exit, and no slowdowns over in Clayton on Clayton Boulevard all the way towards downtown. That's the latest from the Johnson Hyundai Traffic Center.
7: Thanks a lot, Kyle. The WPTF forecast, overnight low 58 with a slight chance of rain. 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
3: News this hour from Town Hall. I'm Keith Peters in Washington. President Trump has greeted Chinese President Xi Jinping in person at Joint Base Andrews, something that concerns Mississippi Republican Senator Roger Wicker. Wicker said President Trump needs to remember Xi Jinping is a brutal, unelected, and oppressive dictator.
4: I would have suggested the president not invite Xi Jinping to Washington for such a lavish welcome here in the United States of America. Based on all of the troubling issues we have with President Xi and the Chinese Communist Party.
3: Trump was on the tarmac to welcome his counterpart's plane instead of waiting for him to drive up to the White House. More arrest warrants in the death of a Mississippi woman found hanging from a tree.
5: Mississippi police have arrested a second man in the death of a black woman found hanging from a tree and have issued an arrest warrant for a third suspect, saying they expect to issue even more warrants. Tuesday, Jackson police arrested 25-year-old Ernest Lloyd Jr. in the death of 29-year-old Tasia Fortune, whose body was found hanging behind an abandoned home August 3rd. The manner of death recalls lynchings in the southern state. So far, police have not suggested a motive for the killing. Tasia Fortune and the first two suspects arrested are all black. Tasia's mother says she is relieved that arrests are being made.
3: Hurricane Polo is set to skirt the Pacific coast of Mexico and could bring mudslides and life-threatening flooding. Forecasters say Polo is a major hurricane with maximum sustained winds of 145 miles an hour. On Wall Street, the Dow down by 352 points, the S&P lower by 58. More at townhall.com.
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9: It's harvest time, but for many California growers, falling on hard times now, struggling to sell their grapes as changing drinking habits have caused the demand to plunge. Kyle Collins is with the Allied Grape Growers in Lodi, California.
10: The demand for wine has dropped considerably, and people are drinking less, and they have more options for when they do choose to drink.
9: The decline is forcing some growers to tear out their vineyards that their families have been maintaining for generations. Pressure from the U.S. bond market hit a new level on Wall Street after a surprisingly strong report on the economy raised worries about inflation. Oil prices halted their slide, and the squeeze caused U.S. stocks to sink today. McDonald's says it will spend $8.5 billion over the next decade to modernize its restaurants around the world. The upgrades will include lockers to handle delivery orders more easily, more visible coffee preparation as well. For the Wall Street Business Report, I'm Bob Agnew.
3: News and analysis at townhall.com. A federal judge has ordered Texas to install air conditioning in all of its prisons by the end of 2029.
11: The ruling was hailed as a major victory by advocates who have fought for years for air conditioning in prisons across the state, where summer heat routinely soars above 100 degrees Fahrenheit. U.S. District Judge Robert Pittman said in a 150-page order that the Texas Department of Criminal Justice must immediately begin developing a plan for the installations. He ruled that a lack of air conditioning violates the constitutional right to not be given cruel and unusual punishments. John Scott reporting.
3: Italy's Senate has given final approval to legislation paving the way for a return to nuclear power. The vote marks a major step in Premier Giorgia Meloni's drive to bolster energy security and meet climate goals, even though construction of new reactors is still years away. More at townhall.com.
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2: 6:05 WPTF News Time. John Champion in for Gail Hurd this hour. Good evening. It's 62 degrees. We're going to have periods of drizzle and a light rain through the next 24 hours. Joined in the WPTF News Studio with producer Charles Hadley and traffic reporter Kyle Nashheim is monitoring the roads from the Johnson Hyundai Traffic Center.
22: Here's the top story on the WPTF Evening News.
2: Durham police are investigating two unrelated shooting deaths that happened Tuesday. A teen girl was killed on North Duke Street after police say two juveniles were playing with a gun when it accidentally discharged. We know the victim was a female juvenile. In a separate shooting, minutes later, a man was killed on Eva Street near downtown Durham. Police say both shootings appear to be isolated. No arrests have been made. Officers are continuing their investigations, and anyone with information is asked to contact Durham Crime Stoppers. The mayor of the Bull City is speaking out after a 15-year-old was taken into custody following a shooting involving police. Officers say the teen fired two shots during a scuffle with officers who were trying to arrest the teen in connection with the suspected larceny. Mayor Leonardo Williams praised new police chief Stephanie Martis, who was in her first week on the job, and tells ABC 11,
12: "I'm excited about her new placement in Durham, and I think that she's right for the community at this time."
2: An officer sustained minor injuries in that incident. State Treasurer Brad Briner weighed in Tuesday on Wake County officials' approval of documents paving the way for a Wake Med Atrium Hospital merger, saying the consolidation of the two hospital systems would lead to higher health care costs.
13: "The result is that everyone's health care costs will go up. And we don't have to guess at that. The CEO was asked if costs will go up in his interview last week, and he eventually responded simply, 'I hope so.'"
2: Briner and other officials have raised concerns that the deal will increase prices for patients, including state employees and retirees on the state health plan, which he oversees. Chris Mottola, a former Army starting guard and current ESPN college basketball analyst and son-in-law of Duke legend Coach K, has died at the age of 47. The Krzyzewski family released a statement Tuesday saying there are no words to adequately express our heartbreak over the loss of our beloved Chris. "He served our country, was a devoted husband and father, and was such an important part of our family. We are deeply grateful for the outpouring of love, thoughts, and prayers we have received during this incredibly difficult time." The family goes on to ask for privacy as the family learns to process the loss. Right now, 6:07, the current time, we're going to get a look at road conditions on this somewhat rainy, dreary Wednesday evening. Kyle Nashheim's monitoring conditions. He's in the Johnson Hyundai Traffic Center. Hello, Kyle.
20: Good evening. Looking at this incident over in North Raleigh on 540 eastbound at the Leesville Road exit. Left lane is blocked. That is causing delays of at least 10 minutes stretching all the way back towards the Glenwood Avenue exit. Make sure DOT has just arrived on the scene. Make sure you give them first responders enough room to operate. Got some slowdowns on 40 eastbound. This is from 540 through the airport exits, heading towards North Harrison Avenue, slowing down about 3 to 4 minutes. And once you pass North Harrison, you're back up to the posted speed limit. A little bit of slowdown on US 1 South around the Uncary Parkway exit, heading towards 1010 Road. It's an extra 5 minutes, and then you're back up to the posted speed limit. Over in Durham, 885, we got some northbound delays coming off of I-40, heading towards Ellis Road, slowing down an extra 5 to 7 minutes. Then you're back up to the posted speed limit as you're heading towards downtown Durham. 40 westbound, we got a 3 to 4 minute slowdown around the 885 interchange, starting at 540 as you're approaching Highway 55. No slowdowns over in Zeblin.

0: On 64 eastbound, headed all the way towards North Arundel Avenue and the 264 split. 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That's the latest from the Johnson Hyundai Traffic Center.
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8: Mostly cloudy tonight with a chance of light rain. We're expecting a low of 59. For Thursday, a chance of rain will be mostly cloudy with a high of 68. Mostly cloudy on Thursday night, gradually becoming clear, and a low of 53. For Friday, sunny skies and a high of 72.
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10: 6:12, the current time. Tony Rigsby joins Taylor Knuff, reporter with UNC Health News, to talk about how NC wants out of the mental health settlement as federal disability protections begin to weaken.
11: Well, this centers on the Americans with Disabilities Act, and more specifically on some of the interpretations from the Olmstead decision. Could you tell us about that Supreme Court decision and what that meant?
12: Sure. So the Olmstead decision was decided by the Supreme Court in 1999. It basically further explained what the Americans with Disabilities Act should mean for people with disabilities. The ADA prevents discrimination of people with disabilities from engaging in our everyday life, like places of employment, grocery stores, voting booths, and those types of things. The Olmstead decision went a little bit further and clarified that the ADA also meant determining that people with disabilities have the right to live in our communities, to not be forced to live in institutions.
11: And that is the focus of a lot of the concerns currently. Now, you mentioned North Carolina in your article is moving to end that 14 years of federal oversight.
12: Right. So the Department of Justice is sort of the backstop for the ADA to make sure that states are complying with these laws and Supreme Court decisions. And so in 2012, North Carolina settled with the DOJ over violations of the Olmstead decision. And since then, we have been in a continuous federal monitoring situation, making sure that we're moving towards compliance and getting people with mental illness out of institutions and living in the least restrictive community settings possible. And so what happened most recently was a few weeks ago, the Department of Justice and the state of North Carolina filed to jointly move to end that settlement agreement a little bit early, actually. And it was approved by a judge.
11: And this was both sides basically wanted the same thing?
12: They filed it jointly. I'm not sure what the conversations were behind the scenes, but yes, they filed it on September 11th, actually, and the judge approved it the next business day. And so North Carolina is now out of that federal oversight. But it's a little controversial because it comes right on the heels of the DOJ rolling back federal guidance around the Olmstead decision just a few months prior. So.
11: And this comes at the same time, Taylor, that an independent monitor is saying some of those things have not been met.
12: Right. So as part of the settlement, since 2012, North Carolina has had an independent monitor reviewing how we have complied with that settlement agreement and in releasing annual reports to that effect. And so when I spoke with the independent monitor, she had said North Carolina was not in complete compliance yet and that her report, we pulled her latest report, which showed she didn't even think we'd be in compliance by next year, which was when our oversight was set to end in 2027. So it seems like North Carolina has more work to do, at least according to the settlement monitor.
11: Now, what makes this more complicated, at least to me, is that earlier this month, Governor Stein joined some other Democratic governors pushing back on the DOJ's position on Olmstead.
12: Right, right. So the DOJ earlier this summer, they said that they did not agree with the longstanding application of the Olmstead decision. They agreed that, or they said they don't agree with how courts have interpreted that decision for all of these years. And so they would be rolling back their guidance on how people with disabilities should or shouldn't be included in communities. And so Josh Stein and some others, yes, they wrote a letter to the current attorney general saying, you know, you need to uphold the rights of folks with disabilities. You know, we think this law should be interpreted as it has always been interpreted, and we want you to continue to enforcing it as it's always been enforced.
11: Now, Taylor, does this look like this could be headed back to court and another decision could be coming?
12: Well, that's the thing, though, here is that the law has not changed. The Americans with Disability Act is still the law of the land. Olmstead decision is still the Supreme Court decision. Only thing that's changed is the DOJ's interpretation of that and whether or not they will enforce the law during the current administration. And so that has not actually changed. What could happen, and we have no idea what's coming next, but more disability cases could be taken to court. Like we have states laws as well around these things. So someone could choose to take these things to our courts based on state laws or existing federal laws. We'll just see. We'll have to see.
11: Is there the danger? Is this something that's taken into consideration that some of this could mean that there could be more homelessness among these groups?
12: Well, that's a good question. So one key thing that because North Carolina has been in this settlement for the past 14 years, the state legislature has had to allocate a significant portion of funds to moving people out of institutions and into community housing settings. And so, you know, last budget cycle between federal and state dollars, North Carolina allocated something like $90 million towards this initiative. And so when you have a legal settlement over their heads, making them fund these certain things, the money's going to go there. Now there is no legal settlement. So will the legislature continue to fund these types of community inclusion initiatives for folks with disabilities? I spoke with one Republican lawmaker in our North Carolina Senate who said, of course, we will continue funding those types of things because it's the right thing to do. But again, there is not a legal settlement forcing them to do so. So they'd have to do so out of their own free will now.
11: Well, it's a fascinating topic, and your article appears in NC Health News. And Taylor, thank you so much for taking time to join us this morning and explain some of this.
12: Yeah, absolutely. Thank you for having us.
10: And don't miss the WPTF Morning News weekday mornings with Tony Rigsby. All right, it's 6:18. Let's get a look at the roads right now. Kyle Nasheim's in the Johnson Hyundai Traffic Center.
0: Still looking at this incident over on 540 eastbound at the Leesville Road exit. Left lane is blocked. Police, DOT are on the scene, but this incident is causing a slowdown of at least 10 minutes starting all the way back at Glenwood Avenue. A little bit of slowdown on 40 eastbound around the airport exits and about 5 minutes to your right as you're approaching North Harrison Avenue. A little bit of slowdown on 440 eastbound, a 3 to 4 minute ride from Wade Avenue all the way towards the Glenwood Avenue exit. 885, we're looking at northbound delays of at least 5 minutes from I-40 all the way towards Ellis Road, and you're back up to the posted speed limit. No slowdowns over on 64 eastbound, headed towards Zebulon. No delays in Johnston County on 40 east, all the way down towards Benson in I-95. That's the

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3: In statewide news, Republican super PACs are shifting or scrapping millions of dollars in political advertising in North Carolina's U.S. Senate race just weeks before Election Day. Western Carolina University professor Chris Cooper tells WNCN this about Michael Whatley.
4: He needs an infusion of support. He needs an infusion of energy, maybe to some degree an infusion of money, and that Donald Trump and J.D. Vance feel like they're the ones who can accomplish that.
3: The RNC pushed back on the idea that Republicans are backing away from the race. State Treasurer Brad Briner weighed in Tuesday on Wake County officials' approval of documents paving the way for a Wake Med Atrium merger, saying the consolidation of the two hospital systems would lead to higher health care costs.
5: The people of Wake County and the taxpayers of North Carolina deserve better than what has happened here so far.
3: Briner and other officials have raised concerns that the deal will increase prices for patients, including state employees and retirees on the state health plan, which he oversees. Charlotte Mecklenburg school board members on Tuesday night voted 5-4 to terminate Superintendent Dr. Crystal Hill. This Charlotte parent tells WBTV.
6: Pro public education, and I've always been behind CMS and fighting for their budget, but now I can see how there's going to be a problem.
3: Dr. Hill's termination comes months after she was placed on administrative leave and was investigated for weeks over the summer. Dr. Hill returned to her role just days before the start of the new school year. Nearly 2 years after Helene devastated parts of western North Carolina, some small farmers are still working to recover from the devastating storm. Buncombe County farm owner Bob Gunling tells WLOS the first year after Helene was focused on doing whatever was necessary to help keep the farm operating.
7: There's still a tremendous amount of damage. What are we going to do? How do you clean it up? It's very difficult to do it for under $8,000 to $10,000 an acre in the mountains.
3: He says farming was already a difficult way to make a living before Helene. The storm added another significant challenge. He says many small farmers, including himself, have had to work day jobs to help support the farms.
8: I'm Seth Sutel, and this is the AP Market Report. Stocks closed lower on Wall Street after pressure from the bond market ratcheted higher. The S&P 500 fell 0.8% Wednesday. The Dow pulled back 352 points. That's about 0.7%. The Nasdaq Composite fell 1.1% from the all-time high it set a day earlier. The yield on the 10-year Treasury note jumped to 5.11%. That came after a surprisingly strong report on the economy raised worries about inflation. The 10-year Treasury yield, which helps set rates on mortgages, is now back to where it was in 2007. Higher bond yields act as a brake on the economy by making it more expensive for everyone to borrow money. Seth Sutel, New York.
3: A new survey points to economic frustration among a key group that has largely backed Donald Trump and other Republicans in recent elections. About half of rural American voters believe the economy is worse off now than when Trump returned to the White House as president. The poll of more than 2,000 rural registered voters by the Associated Press and KFF found broadly negative views on the national and local economies, including many from Republicans. The costs of groceries, gas, and health care rank as top pain points for the rural voters. The findings suggest that many rural voters largely don't think Trump has delivered the economic renaissance that he promised. McDonald's said on Wednesday it will spend $8.5 billion over the next decade to modernize its restaurants globally. The Chicago burger chain also said it plans to introduce grilled chicken sandwiches and wraps and experiment with projects like egg bites and bowls to meet the needs of customers who are seeking healthier protein. McDonald's said the restaurant's modernizations include lockers to handle delivery orders more easily, more visible coffee preparation, bigger play areas, and improved kitchen layouts. McDonald's is also deploying an AI system to improve order accuracy and automate tasks.

0: 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We're staying safe in today's Car Chronicles.
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2: Both of those vehicles, in order to earn our top award, need to have good ratings in all our crashworthiness tests. 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
0: 6:26, the current time. We are going to get a look at the roads in just a moment. Right now, we're taking a look at things in and around the Triangle area. We want to remind you that right now there's a chance of continued rain this evening. Let's see, we've got a slight chance of rain overnight. Continued cloudy skies, expected low around 58 degrees. All righty, we are going to get a look at the roads right now. We're going to check in with Kyle Nashheim. He's monitoring conditions on this rainy, challenging evening commute. He's in the Johnson Hyundai Traffic Center. What's the good word, Kyle?
4: Right now, still looking at mostly calm conditions and still seeing this incident over in North Raleigh. This is on 540 eastbound at the Leesville Road exit. Police DOT are on the scene, and we're still seeing about a 10-minute delay. This is starting all the way back at Lumley Road. Once you pass Leesville Road, you're back up to the posted speed limit. Make sure you're giving first responders enough room to operate. Still looking at a little bit of slowdown on 440 east. This is heading towards Glenwood Avenue. About a 3-minute delay from Wade Avenue. Once you reach Glenwood Avenue, looking at no slowdowns all across the Beltline heading towards I-87. Over on heading towards Lizard Lick and Zebulon, 64 eastbound, you are getting your destination on time. We're looking at no slowdowns over in Johnston County on 40 east, starting at the I-42 interchange all the way down towards Benson and I-95. Heading back over towards Holly Springs, no slowdowns on 55 bypass in either direction between the 540 toll road and the South Main Street intersection. If you're leaving the capital city, heading towards Cary, Apex, New Hill, or even all the way down towards Sanford, we're looking at no slowdowns on US 1, starting all the way back at the I-40 interchange. A little bit of slowdown over on 40 eastbound, heading around the airport exits. Right now, about a 3 to 4 minute delay. Once you reach North Harrison Avenue, we're looking at no slowdowns. 885, we got some northbound delays over into Bull City, heading towards downtown at about 5 minutes to your commute coming off of I-40. A little bit of southbound slowdown, a 2 to 3 minute delay around the Ellis Road exit. And 40 westbound, an extra 5 minutes around the 885 interchange. That's the latest from the Johnson Hyundai Traffic Center.
0: All right, and as we said, a slight chance of rain overnight, cloudy with a low around 58 for your Thursday, a chance of rain as well. Otherwise, mostly cloudy, expected high only near 66. 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
5: NCN News, I'm Melissa Vale. Addressing the UN General Assembly, Ukrainian President Volodymyr Zelensky says Russian revenues must remain a target.
6: When someone gives Russia more money through trade, they give this war more time. That is exactly why we insist on limiting trade with the aggressor and why we are burning Russia's revenues ourselves.
5: Harvey Weinstein has been sentenced to 15 years in prison for sexually assaulting a woman in New York in 2006. Weinstein's sentencing Wednesday for sexually assaulting one-time TV production assistant Miriam Haley following a legal odyssey spanning more than 6 years after he was first convicted and sentenced in 2020. In 2024, New York's highest court erased the disgraced movie producer's conviction and ordered a new trial. Nearly 2 years after Helene devastated parts of North Carolina, some small farmers are still working to recover from the storm. Buncombe County farm owner Bob Getling tells WLOS he has only cleared a portion of his farmland.
7: What are we going to do with the other, you know, with the other 80% of our farm, and how's it going to get cleaned up? Don't know. I still have a day job and work my day job really hard to be able to afford to be a farmer.
5: Getling said farming was already a difficult way to make a living before Helene. The storm added another significant challenge. He said many small farmers, including himself, have had to work day jobs to help support their farms. A man will spend at least 39 years in prison after pleading guilty to multiple felony charges in the case of a 2020 Asheville shooting that left one person dead. On Monday, September 21st, Tyron Dwayne Burton pleaded guilty to second-degree murder, possession of a firearm by a felon, robbery with a dangerous weapon, and assault with a deadly weapon with intent to kill, inflicting serious injury. 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AP's Lisa Dwyer on a plea deal for Antonio Brown in his attempted murder case.
8: An attorney for former NFL star wide receiver Antonio Brown says he plans to accept a plea deal on an attempted murder charge in Miami that avoids prison. Brown is accused of grabbing a handgun from a security staffer after a celebrity boxing match in 2025 and firing two shots at a man he had gotten into a fistfight with earlier. Brown is scheduled to appear in court on September 30th to make the deal final. He could have faced up to 30 years in prison if convicted of the current attempted murder charge. Brown has said on social media that he was defending himself from an attack and that others were trying to steal his jewelry. I'm Lisa Dwyer.
5: A Wake County man is accused of selling fentanyl to a woman who died of an overdose. Jimmy McKinney is charged with death by distribution and conspiring to sell or deliver a Schedule II controlled substance. Documents show that in 2025, he sold fentanyl to a Wendell woman who later died from an overdose. McKinney was arrested on Tuesday. He's in jail without bond. The North Carolina Department of Transportation is warning drivers about possible travel impacts along NC-12 as a nor'easter develops near the Outer Banks. High winds and heavy rain are expected to begin affecting the coast Wednesday. Sam Walker of OBX News tells NCN News.
9: It looks like the Thursday night high tide, which is around 7 p.m., the Friday morning high tide around 7 a.m., and the 1 to 2 hours before and after those high tides, we're probably going to see some ocean overwash in our normal trouble spots along Highway 12, south of Argan Inlet, down to Rodanthe.
5: Taylor Lautner and Tay Lautner are officially parents. The couple announced in a joint post on their Instagrams on Wednesday they've welcomed their first child together, a baby girl named Lennon Taylor. Alyssa Vale, NCN News.
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15: NCN Sports, I'm Jeff Hamlin. After a dominant performance against Atlanta, Carolina Panthers linebacker Devin Lloyd is the NFC Defensive Player of the Week. Lloyd had two interceptions, returned one for a touchdown, and tied for the team lead with nine tackles in a win over Atlanta on Sunday. Panthers running back Jonathan Brooks has been placed on injured reserve. He is expected to miss 6 weeks. Brooks will undergo core muscle surgery after suffering a groin injury on Sunday's game against Atlanta. The Panthers have signed former Clemson linebacker Isaiah Simmons. NC State quarterback C.J. Bailey met with the media for the first time since the Wolfpack's improbable loss to Vanderbilt on Saturday. Bailey fumbled in the end zone with the Wolfpack leading by three with 1 second remaining. Vanderbilt recovered for a touchdown. The situation caught the attention of the sports world, but Bailey describes what the last few days have been like.
16: Everybody in the facility, they've been leaning on me. You know, I've been showing up. Like, I've been waking up on the right side of the bed every morning, you know, feeling good.
15: The Big South Conference has released its men's basketball conference schedule for this winter. High Point, the defending Big South champions, will open against South Carolina Upstate at home January 3rd. UNC Asheville will start with a road trip to USC Upstate on New Year's Day. Gardner Webb will face High Point in High Point on January 13th. The Davidson men's basketball team released its non-conference schedule for the upcoming season. Davidson will open the season against Washington State in Pullman on November 2nd, the Wildcats' home opener against Mercer at Belk Arena on November 7th. In Major League Baseball, a year after coming one win away from winning the World Series, the Toronto Blue Jays have been eliminated from playoff contention. The Baltimore Orioles knocked off Toronto today 4-2. Pete Alonso, a two-run homer. 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
0: 6:37, the current time. Time to get a look at the roads. Kyle Nasheim is monitoring conditions. He's in the Johnson Hyundai Traffic Center.
4: Still looking at slowdowns over on 540 eastbound due to this accident. Left lane is blocked, still causing about a 10-minute slowdown. And this is from Lumley Road all the way towards Leesville Road. Once you pass Leesville Road, you're back up to the posted speed limit, and no slowdowns all the way towards Capitol Boulevard. About a 2 to 3 minute delay on 440 east from Wade Avenue, heading all the way towards Glenwood Avenue. Then you're back up to the posted speed limit as you're heading towards Capitol Boulevard. No delays on 40 eastbound from Chapel Hill through the airport exits as you're heading towards Wade Avenue. About a 3 minute delay westbound. This is around 885 as you're approaching the Highway 55 exit. Some slowdowns on northbound 885 coming off of I-40 and about 3 to 5 minutes to your ride. Once you pass TW Alexander Drive, you're back up to the posted speed limit heading towards downtown. A little bit of delay on westbound US 70. This is heading towards Miami Boulevard. It's an extra 3 to 4 minutes to your commute. Once you pass the Miami Boulevard intersection, you're back. You're going back to the posted speed limit. 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That's the latest from the Johnson Hyundai Traffic Center.
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15: Mostly cloudy tonight with a chance of light rain. We're expecting a low of 59. For Thursday, a chance of rain will be mostly cloudy with a high of 68. Mostly cloudy on Thursday night, gradually becoming clear, and a low of 53. For Friday, sunny skies and a high of 72.
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0: The University of North Carolina at Chapel Hill is again among the nation's leaders in higher education, ranking in the top five public universities in the country in the 2027 U.S. News & World Report Best College Rankings for the 25th consecutive year. Lamont Jones from U.S. News & World Report joined our own Jeff Hamlin to discuss the rankings.
15: This report overall takes a look at the best colleges in the country and also the best value for NSA students. And what does it show for UNC Chapel Hill?
22: Well, UNC Chapel Hill in this year's edition of the best colleges rankings for national universities in a two-way tie at number 27 out of about 1,499 colleges that were ranked, and number one in best value for in-state students. And so, yes.
15: Go ahead. I was going to let you finish. Go ahead.
22: Yes. It's also important to note, too, that a couple of really strong current indicators ranked number 24 of all the national universities in terms of first-year retention rates, and also number 24 among all the national U's for Pell Grant graduation rate. That's lower-income students, how well they are graduated from the institution. So those are two other bright spots on UNC Chapel Hill's record.
15: Typically, what does it mean to be the best value for in-state students?
22: It's powerful because what that looks at is, first of all, a lot of students like to go to school close to home. They often want to go in-state. And typically when students go from out of state, there's a higher fee for them not being a resident of that state. But this takes into account the school's academic quality first and foremost, based on the rankings that we do in the methodology, and also looks at this year, the 25-26 school year cost of attendance for in-state students. And that's not just tuition. It includes food, housing, which can be significant, need-based scholarship and grant aid when applicable. So it's the whole picture in terms of the cost and the value for in-state students to stay in-state and attend school.
15: And you also took a look and had rankings among the top national universities, and there was one North Carolina university in the top 10.
22: Yes, Duke University ranked number 8 this year, and that's right there in the top 10. And what's really strong for them this year, they're strong in all the categories like UNC Chapel. When you rank that high, you're strong pretty much in everything. But Duke this year was number three out of all the national U's for standardized tests for that indicator rank, as well as number three for graduation rates, getting those students out, not just students dropping out and with all that student loan debt they may have. They're also number four in terms of the percent of faculty who are full-time, which is a metric that's important in terms of looking at the quality of the academics offered to students from the faculty.
1: Absolutely, and we talked to a lot of those faculty right here on this program, and it's pretty common for Duke to be in the top 10 for this survey overall.
22: Yes. Yes, Duke is one of those schools that consistently ranks very high because, again, we looked at 17 ranking indicators that measure everything from the quality of your faculty and the instruction to outcomes for the students. That's what students and their families care the most about. What are the outcomes? If I go to this school, am I going to be able to get out with a degree, a job in my field in a reasonable amount of time, making a reasonable amount of money to pay for whatever costs I have left? You know, often student loan debt is a huge issue. And what's really a factor, that's a big factor to families, how much debt I'm going to come out with. But what's even more relevant is, okay, if I'm going to be able to make, you know, a reasonable amount to pay that debt, the debt's not such a big deal. So that really, that value there, that metric, 4 years out of school, what are you earning? That's so important to students and their families. So Duke, again, is scoring very highly on all those metrics.
1: Overall, your rankings, what did it find were among the top national universities beside what we already mentioned?
22: Yes. What it's found among those schools who rank in the top, and you know, of course we have Harvard there, MIT, Princeton in the top 10, those schools consistently in the available factors that we used to measure quality of education and outcomes for students, they continue to be strong across the board in terms of the quality of the faculty and the instruction, even things like student-faculty ratio, the classroom sizes, how often and how well their research of the faculty is cited, students graduating at a significant rate, educating a range of students, not just those who may come from a background where the cost of college may not be a huge factor, but lower-income students who have great minds but may not have the money, may not even consider college, but they attract them and they graduate them and they go on to success. So in terms of what they do to help promote a better society for, writ large, they continue to rank very highly.
1: And overall on this list, North Carolina was number 27 in terms of national universities, just one spot behind the University of Virginia. Georgia Tech was ranked number 29 on this list, right behind University of Southern California. So some very prominent schools all around the Southeast here in this ranking, and you can look it up for yourself by going to usnews.com. That's usnews.com. Amat Jones from U.S. News and World Report. Mr. Jones, thank you so much for your time. We appreciate it. Very interesting rankings. Congratulations to all schools that have made this list, and we'll talk again soon. Take care.
22: Yeah, thanks for having me. And a quick reminder that there's no paywall on the site, so that information is easily available.
1: Absolutely. You can look it up for yourself and understand the circumstances and the metrics that go about ranking these things. Thank you, Mr. Jones. Take care.
22: Thank you.
0: Make sure you check out Jeff Hamlin weekdays 3 to 5 on the WPTF Afternoon News. 6:48 is the current time. Let's get a look at the roads one more again. Kyle Nash, I'm in the Johnson Hyundai Traffic Center.
4: Still looking at this incident over on 540 eastbound. This is at the Leesville Road exit. Left lane is blocked. DOT and police are on the scene. Still causing about a 5 to 7 minute delay. That delay is starting at Glenwood Avenue. Make sure you give them first responders enough room to operate. And once you pass Leesville Road, you're back up to the posted speed limit. Got about a 3 to 5 minute delay on 885 North coming off of I-40. As you're approaching TW Alexander Drive, once you pass that exit, you're back up to the posted speed limit. As whether you're heading towards downtown Durham on the Durham Freeway or heading north on 885 towards Budner or Creedmoor. Also seeing no slowdowns over in Cary, US 1 South, going at the posted speed limit from I-40 all the way down towards Cary, Apex, New Hill, and Sanford. That's the latest from the Johnson Hyundai Traffic Center.
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0: 6:51, the current time. Checking national top stories. A federal judge heard arguments today in a lawsuit challenging President Donald Trump's decision to ban three news outlets from the White House grounds, but did not immediately issue a ruling. The outlets, CNN, MS Now, and Politico, argue they were targeted because of the content of their coverage and say the ban violates the First Amendment. Mr. Trump has accused the organizations of reporting what he calls, quote, fake news. The case is the largest legal fight between the Trump administration and news organizations over access to the White House. Meanwhile, Iran's president delivered a defiant wartime address at the United Nations today. He accused the U.S. of attacking Iran and said his people have been victims of terrorism. He displayed photographs of Iran's late supreme leader and more than 150 school children and said they were killed during the opening days of the war. That nation's leader says his country has been defending itself and vowed to continue resisting. The Iranian president's speech came one day after President Trump told the UN that the U.S. could, quote, annihilate Iran if a deal to end the conflict isn't reached. The heads of two major artificial intelligence companies are also calling for international controls on the rapidly developing technology. Anthropic CEO Dario Amodi warned that artificial intelligence could pose serious risk to humanity, while OpenAI CEO Sam Altman said there is a possibility of losing control of the future to AI. WPTF News Time, 6:53. Time for some tech talk with America's digital goddess, Kim Komando.
25: Yesterday at the United Nations General Assembly, President Trump announced that as of today, the United States will no longer call it artificial intelligence because, as he says, there's nothing artificial about it. And he's right. But the new name doesn't cut it either. I'm Kim Komando for Hostinger. 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So if we're not going to call it AI, then what? The new name is super intelligence. Okay. But in reality, there's nothing artificial or super about it. What we're really dealing with is completely man-made. And I don't believe that as humans, we can create anything greater than ourselves. So what we have here is augmented intelligence. It really doesn't know anything that we as humans don't know. It simply augments what we already know. And we can still call it AI. And if you don't know AI, you'll be totally left behind in the dust. That's why you need my free newsletter. 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Somebody you know has been saying, I need a website for 3 years or longer. Maybe it's you. Here's why you don't have one. 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
0: And checking entertainment news, a judge has heard arguments but did not rule from the bench in a case on President Donald Trump's ban of CNN, MS Now, and Politico from the White House grounds. It's the latest development in an extraordinary showdown between Mr. Trump and media outlets whose coverage he dislikes. The administration has doubled down on its contention that it has the right to decide who can set foot in the White House. The outlets call the ban a blatant violation of the First Amendment. Willie Nelson has more on Mr. Trump's alternative to the banned media outlets.
5: The White House has launched a 24-hour streaming news feed straight to the public. It follows the ban on CNN, MS Now, and Politico from briefings and the lawsuit those outlets filed. The administration is now running its own pipe around the press pool. Willie Nelson, the White House.
0: Former movie mogul Harvey Weinstein is sentenced in his New York retrial. AP correspondent Jennifer King has the story.
7: In New York, Harvey Weinstein has been sentenced to 15 years for sexual assault against Miriam Hailey. Judge Curtis Farber said Weinstein was once a king in the movie industry, but is now known as a sexual predator, the literal face of the Me Too movement. Hailey said Weinstein attacked her in his Manhattan apartment in 2006 when she was working on Project Runway. Then she was re-traumatized trying to hold him accountable.
8: It's been really, really tough, and it's unfortunate, I think, that Mr. Weinstein wasn't required to testify as well, because, you know, it's just always been me and other witnesses being grilled over and over and over again, and it's like, wait, who's on trial here?
7: It's been a long road. New York's highest court erased Weinstein's 2020 conviction and ordered a new trial, citing testimony from women whose allegations weren't part of the case. In the courtroom, some of the accusers hugged and cried as a 74-year-old was wheeled away. Weinstein is also awaiting resentencing in an equally convoluted rape case in Los Angeles. I'm Jennifer King.
0: Taylor Swift has announced The Life of a Showgirl, The Encore, an extended version of her 2025 album with four new tracks. Those include the single Patient Zero, as well as Cleveland, Pink Clouding, and Babylon. The encore will arrive Friday. On Tuesday, Swift launched a cryptic countdown clock on her website, which now offers three limited edition CD variants of Patient Zero for pre-order. The new music arrives after Swift appeared in a pre-taped sketch at last week's Emmys, in which she dropped additional Easter eggs. That's for all you Taylor Swift fans. Well, all right. Right now, it's 6:57. Time to get another look at the roads. Figure out your ride home. Kyle Nasheim is monitoring conditions, all those cameras, all those software programs. He's up to his knees in it. Kyle, what's going on out there from the Johnson Hyundai Traffic Center?
4: Right now, looking at mostly calm conditions around the triangle. Still seeing this accident on 540 eastbound at the Leesville Road exit. Right now, left lane is still blocked. Seeing delays of at least 10 minutes starting all the way back at Lumley Road around the Glenwood Avenue exit. But otherwise, we're looking at mostly calm conditions. No delays on 440 eastbound from 15501 through to Durham and Airport exit. place. It's heading towards Wade Avenue. You're getting your destination on time. No slowdowns on 64 eastbound if you're headed towards Zeblin and the North Arundel Avenue exit. No slowdowns heading towards Wake Forest on outbound Capitol Boulevard, with the exception of the stoplights. You know, we're seeing right now about a 1 to 2 minute delay around those, but you're getting your destination on time. And over in Johnston County, we're looking at no delays on 40 eastbound all the way down towards Benson and I-95. Speaking of I-95, we're looking at no slowdowns in either direction, whether you're heading north towards Smithfield or you're heading south towards Dunn and the Fayetteville area. And no delays on US 1 South all the way towards Sanford. And if you're headed towards Orange County, 40 West, 85 South, getting you to your destination on time. That's the latest from the Johnson Hyundai Traffic Center.
0: Overnight, a slight chance of rain, otherwise cloudy with a low around 58. Stay with us as the news continues. 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
1: News this hour from Town Hall. I'm Keith Peters in Washington. The FBI is investigating an apparent hack of its jobs website.
2: The FBI took its jobs website, FBIjobs.gov, offline after a hacking group claimed it had stolen personal data from the website. Shiny Hunters claimed responsibility for the hack in a message circulating on social media that also says the group gives the Bureau 1 week to correct or remove what it says are false allegations about the group contained in an FBI public advisory from May. The FBI's May advisory characterized Shiny Hunters as threat actors and describes Shiny Hunters as a cyber criminal group specializing in large-scale data breaches and extortion. I'm Lisa Dwyer.
1: Chinese President Xi Jinping has arrived in Washington. The leader of the Chinese Communist Party was greeted by President Trump on the tarmac at Joint Base Andrews. Secretary of State Marco Rubio says it's vital for President Trump and his Chinese counterpart to talk.
3: The United States and China are the two largest economies in the world. The United States and China are probably the two most powerful militaries in the world. The relationship between the United States and China will define the 21st century. What happens in that relationship? The idea that we would not interact with them at the highest levels is irresponsible. It's outrageous. We have to.
1: The heads of major artificial intelligence firms pleaded with the United Nations to set controls over the burgeoning technology they are designing in order to save the world, or at least its people. Dario Amade, chief executive officer of Anthropic, said AI could be a risk to humanity. His competitor, Sam Altman of OpenAI, said we could, as he put it, lose control of the future to AI. On Wall Street, the Dow down by 352 points. More at townhall.com.
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8: I'm Alyssa Vail. Governor Josh Stein on Wednesday released an ambitious plan for rebuilding the economy in Western North Carolina, a move that comes almost 2 years after Hurricane Helene became the deadliest and most economically destructive storm in state history. The report claims inspiration for its decade-long approach from the Marshall Plan that rebuilt Europe following World War II. State Treasurer Brad Briner weighed in Tuesday on Wake County officials' approval of documents paving the way for a WakeMed Atrium merger, saying the consolidation of the two hospital systems would lead to higher health care costs.
9: The people of Wake County and the taxpayers of North Carolina deserve better than what has happened here so far.
8: In the wake of two deadly shootings Tuesday, Durham police are preparing to present the department's second quarter crime report to the city council on Thursday as community advocates call for increased investment in efforts to reduce gun violence. The WPTF forecast, rainy tonight, low around 59. Alyssa Vail, WPTF News.
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17: From 48th and 6th in Midtown Manhattan, heard around the country, around the world, Brian Kilmeade Show. Unga is here. Yes, the whole world is literally here in New York City. Everything's locked down. If it's not a president moving around, it's some type of dignitary. Go underground, go on the subway. If you are here, expect to be frustrated, but or just go with it and understand that's just part of living in the Big Apple with the UN located. Today in Capitol Hill, they don't care. This is a Senate Judiciary hearing on standing up for women in sports, and they could actually do something, vote on the College Sports Act in the Senate. I think they could get over 70 votes. Dolph Lundgren's going to join us for this hour, one of the stars of Rocky IV. He's got his great book out on his remarkable career. And we also have this hour Brett Baer standing by, who is best friends with his arch rival, Sly Stallone. Let's get to the big three.
18: Number three.
19: If you're going to greet a visiting world leader, they would do it here at the White House on the South Lawn. The president is going to take his motorcade over to Andrews to greet Xi plainside to get things started.
17: Yep, that is true. Peter Ducey reporting. President Xi comes to D.C. and he's going to get a royal welcome. 100% different approach of how Trump started his first term in office with China. Will this land the plane on a lot of trade deals like farming? Will it calm things down on Taiwan? We'll discuss it.
18: Number two.
20: But let me just say this. I do sincerely believe 28 won't matter if we don't get through 26.
21: That's true. Very true.
20: And I'm a big believer that you can be, when you focus on the thing out there, you trip on the thing over here.
17: Right. Kamala Harris, always a fountain of wisdom. The former VP turns to Michigan to try and smooth over the pica problems that El Sayed is having, while a new squad member makes a move for the White House, and it's not AOC.
18: Number one.
22: Will a deal be made with Iran that lets them rebuild and create a far greater country than it ever was before? Or do I annihilate the Islamic Republic?
17: That is a big question. Unga, front and center. President Trump lays out his world vision and his choice to take on Iran and AI while seeing a problem and attacking it. That's the way he does things. He does it like no other American president ever. That is the Trump legacy. But right now, front and center is what we do on Iran. Because today there's going to be another vote on the War Powers Act. And there's going to be pressures on Senator Sullivan of Alaska and Senator Husted to maybe push the president on ending the war in Iran or whatever status we're in right now. Brett Baer joins us now. Hey, Brett, this is really right now. The midterms are very much about the Middle East, don't you think?
23: Yeah, I think it's a big factor. Morning. I think you're going to start to see big candidates in tight races that start to back away. And you're already seeing ads, direct-to-camera ads, talking about affordability and how much stuff costs and pulling out of the war, like Rogers in Michigan. I think Michelle Tafoya in Minnesota. I think you're going to see it in Maine and maybe even South Carolina, as hard as that is to believe. But I think you're going to start to see these campaign messages that break away from the president on Iran, or at least call for it to end, that are different.
17: Senator Husted and Senator Sullivan have a choice to make. And will there be a war powers vote today?
23: I don't think it's going to be today. It could be before they leave. But the big thing focused today on Capitol Hill is the Senate on the college sports bill.
17: And it's expected to pass, right?
23: It is, yeah. But the House is not in, so you're not going to have any action on that until after the midterms.
17: Which is a lot of people critical. I'm not. A lot of critical that are picking it up with all the other important affordability things going on. But that means a lot to the president.
23: It does. I mean, I think this is something that he's been pushing for. It's something he's talked about on the campaign trail. And, you know, they managed to get bipartisan action. And it looks like it could pass with 70 votes.
17: So you had a great interview with Jack Keane last night, a special report, because we have Steve Witkoff again with a three-hour meeting with the delegation from Iran, which includes the president, who has no power. He said, Steve Witkoff posted today on the sidelines of the UN General Assembly, we engaged in a lengthy talks with Iran, who shuttled between the two sides, Qatar did. They successfully completed a round of discussions that we hope will prove constructive and promising. The mediators will continue to do their work. Here is Jack Keane, cut 10.
1: The reality is, where that regime is, they are convinced that they are winning here, that they've got the Americans on their heels a bit. Influenced by oil and gas prices are driving their decision making. The president made a big deal out of the elections and making a case that he's not being influenced by it. They believe he is. And as a result of that, their mindset is they can outlast us. War is a test of wills. I don't think they have any intentions of ever making a deal with us that would meet our objectives. And even if they did, the reality is they wouldn't comply with it. They've already showed us that. And I have a fundamental problem with any deal that even meets our objectives, because what happens here is you finance their recovery, you throw a lifeline to the regime, you pass this to the next administration for the next 5 to 10 years. And that is not why we started this thing.
17: It's indisputable what he said. There are other people that think they can make progress. It almost reminds me like Steve Witkoff playing the role of Rudy Giuliani. Rudy Giuliani kept telling the president that he had information that shows the 2020 election was fixed or thrown or fake. Never did. And it's like Steve Witkoff, I think, but maybe not knowing better, is telling the president, I'm close to a deal, hold off. And that may be the reason we even got to this point to begin with. But there is no deal.
23: Yeah, it's not a structure of a deal. I mean, there are things that they talk about. Qatar is convinced that if you don't make a deal now, then you're going to make it, 10 months from now. But there's going to be thousands more killed and a lot more damage throughout the region. That's their pitch. But the problem is the Iranians are the ones that are not ready to make a deal. They're the ones that think that this is, you know, end of times kind of stuff, and that they have the advantage because of the leverage of the midterms. And listen, I think this is a standoff. I think that more likely would be some kind of action during October that is military and maybe significant.
17: So are you going to the state dinner?
23: I am going to the state dinner.
17: So that's going to be exciting. President Xi and President Trump and the state dinner, the huge Chinese delegation. Is the ballroom done? Are you going to have it there?
23: No. Okay. The ballroom is not done. I don't even think it's the structure is anywhere close to being done. But no, it's where the other state dinners have been these past few months.
17: So it's going to be important. What do you think the president hopes to get out of this? He's going to meet at Andrews Air Force Base. Roger Wicker points out that he's treating President Xi better than he got treated. He said, well, he's put on Twitter calling President Xi an oppressive dictator and urging Trump to confront him more aggressively. So that he is chairman of armed services. So what do you expect to happen? I know he's picked up the pace of purchasing farm goods, which we asked for. And for soybeans, I should say, but other farm goods, he's a little bit behind what they promised. He has not cut off rare earth, but they have not hit, they've not kept pace at the pace in which we're looking to purchase it. And we're not independent of China on rare earth yet, although that seems to be a very short-term goal. What do you think is going to emerge from this? Because nothing really tangible emerged from the first one, except for more of a trust and more of a relationship between the two.
23: Yeah, I think that there are some things that were laid. The groundwork was laid, and they're hoping to finish up in this meeting. And one of them is this Board of Trade, which essentially takes about 30 products on both sides and brings the tariff down to zero. So they choose these products, and then it increases, you know, the trade on those fronts. They make some deals on the edges, as you mentioned, about farm goods and that sort of thing. I think that the bigger thing is the help with Iran. Maybe there's a mediation thing with that. The help putting pressure on Russia and to try to get resolution on the war in Ukraine. And most importantly, the newest topic is AI, as President Trump calls it, super intelligence, and getting to some framework where there's a deal. The president does not want to regulate and slow down U.S. efforts. That said, there's some talk about maybe some cooperation or at least communication to be able to prevent the bad things from happening.
17: I guess the non-starters are, they say don't bring up human rights because they don't like to give them. And they don't say don't bring up anything on Taiwan. But the president's got $14 billion worth of weapons deliveries to execute. We usually don't even put those weapons system, those deliveries up for debate. Do you think that's still on the table?
23: I think it is. I mean, when I interviewed the president in China, he clearly indicated that that's something that he is willing to talk about. And, you know, I think that the Chinese are going to probably press to not push forward with those weapons. And I don't know what the president's going to get for it, but I'm not positive that he might not just let that go.
17: Lastly, Brett, on the midterms, Kamala Harris took her powerful voice to Michigan to campaign for El Sayed. Here's a little of that give and take, and has in her presser 14.
2: So first, 1 in 12 women in America lives in a maternal care desert. Black women are 3 to 4 times more likely to die in connection with childbirth. Native women, 2 to 3 times more likely to die. Medicaid is the largest funder for maternity care in America. Donald Trump cut Medicaid funding by $1 trillion. These are the facts. Mike Rogers supported that cut through that big bad bill.
17: And she goes on, and here we go. 15.
2: Here's another fact. The attack on DEI is an attack on maternal care.
3: Yes, it is.
2: An attack on DEI to recognize diversity, equity, and inclusion is an attack by definition on maternal care, including the need to protect black women in connection with their pregnancy, childbirth, and postpartum care.
17: Okay, she likes to repeat herself, and she also had a birthing person comment, which is, are we back to that? Makes one wonder, did we turn the page on DEI, or did we just put it on pause?
23: Boy, if Democrats are going down the DEI road, and all that goes with it, they are opening the door for a lot of candidates, Republican candidates, that are in bad position poll-wise right now. Even AOC said, you know, that was the woke first. That was the first effort on woke, and it was misplaced, essentially, is what she was saying. This is going back to that. Obviously, El Sayed needs help with black community, with the Jewish community, and it must be in the polls pretty emergent if he asked Kamala Harris to campaign with him.
17: Absolutely. Brett Baer, we look forward to seeing you all day, historic day, and of course with the Chinese delegation here for the next 48 hours. Brett, thanks so much.
23: All right, see you, bro.
17: Also, pick up the book, The Case for America, An Argument on Behalf of Our Nation. Back with Dolph Lundgren. 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
1: Tonight's special event features two great athletes. In the blue corner, weighing 221 pounds, a former heavyweight champion of the world, the Dancing Destroyer, the King of Sting, the Count of Monte Cristo.
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3: 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Almost done.
1: The master of disaster, the one and only Apollo Creed. In the red corner, weighing an even 261 pounds, gold medalist and undefeated world amateur champion from the Soviet Union,
4: serious condition.
5: The men
6: are dying.
7: He dies.
8: Yes, that's a little of Rocky IV with Dolph Lundgren playing Drago. His book is now out, Fights Worth Fighting, Finding Strength in Struggle. And Dolph tells his story. But the first time, Dolph, you burst on the scene for All Americana was in Rocky IV. And that, of course, was the fight with Apollo Creed, supposed to be an exhibition, but you took it serious, didn't you?
9: Well, my character took it seriously, yeah. Exactly. It was, you know, it was supposed to be an exhibition fight, and, you know, there's this kind of a bad blood between the characters in the press conference, and then, I think there's the plan from my side was to make an example of this guy, and I don't think Drago really wanted to kill him, but Sly wrote the script. That's what happened.
8: And was that your first big acting job?
9: Yeah, I did a small acting gig in a Bond movie by my girlfriend Grace Jones at the time. She was in the Bond movie, and I was just standing on the sidelines, and the director says, "Oh, you know, stunt guy so and so didn't show up, so You want to be in the movie? You can point a gun at Chris Walken, and you know." So I did, but my name appears like 2 minutes down in the credits, so I wouldn't have done much.
8: Right, so absolutely. But you were an athlete.
9: Yeah,
8: you're a fighter, Taekwondo, and a boxer.
9: Yes, I did karate. I was European karate champion, and I was a boxer as well. So that helped me a lot in the Rocky movie because you know you can only teach an actor so much. But the movement, body movement, especially if you're a big guy, it really has to be there. It has to be kind of innate it takes years to figure it out.
8: And did you guys have did it feel like a fight at times when they were taping this?
9: Yeah, it did. It did.
8: And you're so much bigger, right?
9: I'm quite a bit bigger, and I think that was part of the story was, you know, the underdog. I mean, Rocky is the classic underdog, and I think that's why Rocky IV is yeah, people like it a lot because it is that kind of David and Goliath, you know, matchup.
8: So you wrote this book, but would your life have been different had you not gotten that role?
9: Well, I would have been a chemical engineer somewhere shaking test tubes. Or maybe I would have gotten in the movie business some other way. But I, you know, my dad was an engineer and my older brother's an engineer. And I didn't really want to do it, but it was a way for me to travel. And I wanted to come to America and I couldn't afford it. So I couldn't afford to buy the tickets and everything. So I realized I could get scholarships to pay for it, and that's why I pursued it.
8: You went to Clemson?
9: Clemson, Washington State, and MIT.
8: Wow. And now you're an American citizen.
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8: 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Dolph Lundgren's here. His book is now out. 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
1: I'm Alyssa Vail. Governor Josh Stein on Wednesday released an ambitious plan for rebuilding the economy in Western North Carolina, a move that comes almost 2 years after Hurricane Helene became the deadliest and most economically destructive storm in state history. The report claims inspiration for its decade-long approach from the Marshall Plan that rebuilt Europe following World War II. Republican super PACs are shifting or scrapping millions of dollars in political advertising in North Carolina's U.S. Senate race just weeks before Election Day. Western Carolina University professor Chris Cooper tells CBS 17.
2: I think this may be an early sign that some national money is thinking that North Carolina may not be in play anymore.
1: A Wake County man is accused of selling fentanyl to a Wendell woman who died of an overdose. Jimmy McKinney is charged with death by distribution and conspiring to sell or deliver a Schedule II controlled substance. McKinney was arrested on Tuesday. He's in jail without bond. Alyssa Vail, WPTF News.
3: With SRN News, I'm Keith Peters in Washington. Chinese President Xi Jinping arrived in Washington on Wednesday, where he was met with a rare plane-side greeting from President Donald Trump, who was there to welcome his counterpart instead of waiting for him to drive up to the White House. A judge has heard arguments but did not rule from the bench in a case on President Donald Trump's ban of three news outlets from White House grounds. Wednesday's hearing marked the latest development in an extraordinary showdown between Trump and media outlets whose coverage he dislikes. On Wall Street today, the Dow Jones Industrial Average down by 352 points, the NASDAQ dropping 308, with the S&P 500 index lower by 58 points. Oil was near $93 a barrel. More details at srnnews.com.
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6: Mostly cloudy tonight with a chance of light rain. We're expecting a low of 59. For Thursday, a chance of rain will be mostly cloudy with a high of 68. Mostly cloudy on Thursday night, gradually becoming clear, and a low of 53. For Friday, sunny skies and a high of 72.
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11: 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The University of Arizona Human Resources Life and Work Connections says it's a month about bodies and minds changing with time and living a healthy lifestyle to help folks move through those changes. They offer some tips. First, physical. 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Consistency matters more. 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
1: They're toe-to-toe. The Russian towers above the American. It's a true case of David and Goliath here. It's unbelievable the condition of those men, but the Russian
2: champion. I must break you. And yes, that of course is the voice of Drago, played by Dolph Lundgren in Rocky IV. I don't want to give away the ending, but I will. Dolph eventually loses. Drago eventually loses to Rocky, who's about half his size. But they are great friends today. Of course, Expendables was the last time you saw them together on the screen. Dolph Lundgren's got a brand new book out. You got to grab it. It's called Dolph Lundgren, Fights Worth Fighting, Finding Strength in Struggle. I just a few more questions on Rocky, because we're doing a special on Fox Nation called, 50 Years Since Rocky Won. But we do want to get a perspective on the series. First off, your relationship with Carl Weathers, how would you describe him?
3: I thought he was great. I thought he was a great athlete. I was a fan of his. I'd seen all the other Rocky movies, and I was kind of sad when I read the Creed. But, it was a job, and Sly wrote the script, and he had obviously it was a clever idea, because it makes the audience really want revenge, and it makes this, it ups the stakes for our fight. So I thought, it was a good move on Sly's part, but I was always friendly with Carl, and we used to work out at Gold's in Venice together. So, yeah, good guy.
2: You were a fighter. He learned to fight.
3: Yeah.
2: When the series started, he looked like the Ali part, didn't he?
3: Yeah, Carl had that natural movement, that that rhythm that Ali had, which you can't teach people. He just had it. And I think it was really good casting by Sly. He found him, for the first picture. And he had that Ali kind of the dancing destroyer, those moves that set him apart from Rocky, and then even set him apart from Drago, because Drago, my character, had more of a Soviet, that classic Soviet fighting style with like a long stance and a big jab. Very, very orthodox.
2: Olympic-like, right?
3: Olympic.
2: Yeah. And then I know you didn't work with Burgess Meredith, but Talia Shire?
3: Yeah, Talia Shire was cute. I mean, she was a great actress. I saw her in The Godfather, of course. And, I was starstruck working with all these guys when I showed up. I was just a Swedish 27-year-old kid,
2: What did you know about the first three? Did you watch the first three? Did you like them?
3: Yeah, the first one I'd seen when I came to America on a scholarship, and I was 18, at Washington State, and some friends took me to see this movie called Rocky, and everybody was cheering. I remember the end, and people were like kind of in tears, and it was fantastic. I had a big impression on me. And then I was fighting in Australia in the Australian Open, which I ended up winning, actually, but I was listening to Eye of the Tiger in my Walkman, which was like a new device in those days, in 1982. And little did I know I was going to be in the next picture only 3 years later.
2: And what was it like being the newcomer?
3: It was exciting. I was nervous. I wanted to do a good job. Sly was very very nice to me, and very he was very helpful. I was...
2: He said you really hurt him.
3: Well, I know. That's what I hear. He hurt me, too, a little bit. But I guess I was bigger and stronger, so he got hurt more. Because some of those exchanges were kind of almost for real in the corners, right? So you go to the body really hard, and that's what he got hurt, I think.
2: And of course, knowing that he's producing it, so you say, hey, I'm doing what my guy wants me to do.
3: Yeah, he's the boss. Yeah. Listen to him.
2: So let's talk about you.
3: Yeah.
2: So it was you did not have an easy childhood, and you write about it in the book. Your dad was extremely physical with you, and he would often, vent on you and beat you up. What was that like?
3: Well, it was tough, obviously. He beat up me and my mom. And I think when you're a young boy, you're protective of your mother. But obviously, I was too small to do anything. I couldn't protect her, which made me feel bad. And also, I think to some degree, she didn't protect me. So I had that other kind of mixed emotions about her too, even though I loved her. So it was tough for me. I as soon as I had a chance, I got involved in sports. I think I wanted to feel strong. I wanted to feel like I could defend myself. And that's, I think, why I got pretty good at martial arts. But it was hard. It took me many years to recover. I would use that emotion to be a good fighter. I used to hijack it to be an actor. It was only in my 50s that I started therapy and kind of got out of it.
2: So you broke the cycle as a dad. You have two daughters. You were there to protect them. So you broke the cycle.
3: Are you
2: still angry at your dad today?
3: No. I stopped being angry when I was about 20 years old because I was a karate champion and he was now an older guy and mellowed out. And I couldn't just go home and knock on the door and, hey, Dad, I'm here to beat you up for what you did, 10 years ago.
2: Did he apologize ever?
3: No, he didn't because he never admitted that he would been that he beat me on my mom. He never apologized, but I forgave him, and I realized that, I felt sorry for him. He was just a sad old man who had a really rough childhood and who wasn't strong enough to break the cycle of violence himself. So I had to do it.
2: So it's interesting. Your friends have similar backgrounds. I've heard him at different times. Arnold Schwarzenegger. He wrote his book.
3: Yeah.
2: His dad was really tough on him. He came out of World War II. They lost the war. He never got over it. What he did, he didn't really go into detail, but he was pretty tough on Arnold. And Sylvester Stallone, I think that if you talk to him now, he will well up thinking about how tough his dad was, not physically, but emotionally on him. Mm. Never accepted him, never went to the Academy Awards, never really saw his success as anything but a threat on him. And those are the type of childhoods where they're dysfunctional, but you have a choice. Do I acknowledge it? Do I overcome it? Or do I let it ruin my life, don't you?
3: Yeah. Yeah, you have to either you turn it into something positive. All three of us, we did positive for ourselves and also into entertainment. So you're kind of trying to motivate other people to have a good life and strength. You're trying to pass that on to other people.
2: So is that why you wrote the book? Do you want people to see this blonde haired, blue eyed guy, this fantastic athlete, actor, Hollywood looks, who's got, I think you have a Fulbright scholarship.
3: Yes.
2: To come over. So you got looks, you got the brains, you got the physicality, you got the fame. Did you want to show people that it hasn't really been easy?
3: Yeah, I want to show people that it's, the stuff you never hear about, the vulnerable stuff, the things that people don't want to talk about. But I want to be honest about it because it makes me feel good. And I hope it'll inspire other people to open up too. And because you want to, by sharing it, it loses its power over you, some of these traumas. It's good to share it.
2: Tell me if this happened to you. So as you're working your way up, you mentioned Grace Jones is this megastar.
3: Yeah.
2: And you're a boyfriend.
3: Yes.
2: So you got a little bit of fame, but it's reflective fame. But then you get your own.
3: Yes.
2: Did you ever go through a period like, I don't deserve this type of fame? Because of your upbringing, that as the fame and fortune starts coming in and success starts happening, you're hanging out with all these celebrities. Did you go through a period of saying, well, man, do I deserve this? How long is this going to last? Did you try to almost do some self-sabotage in all this, or do you just accept it?
3: No, it took me years to even to adjust to it. I never really accepted it. It took me until I was, like I said, I started therapy and stuff in my 50s to really accept it and kind of feel good about what I'd done. Before that, I enjoyed it. It was a fun ride, but I never really took it in. Like you said, my dad's words were kind of in the back of my head that I was useless. I was never going to be anybody. And it was hard to shake those words. It took me, like I said, 20, 30 years after I got famous, actually.
2: Dolph Lundgren, our guest, his book is out, Fights Worth Fighting, Finding Strength in Struggle. You also joined the military. You had to, right? You got in the draft. What did the military teach you in Sweden?
3: In Sweden, it taught me discipline and to respect other people, to live with other guys, in a small, confined space. Also, it taught me about weapons. It taught me about self-control, it was great. I enjoyed it a lot. I had a good time, and I was also a karate man, so I was used to getting yelled at, so it didn't bother me.
2: And plus, you could take care of yourself.
3: Yeah.
2: Here in America, sometimes people have to understand the Russian threat. They want to see the Cold War's over.
3: Yeah.
2: Dolph Lundgren knows about the Russian threat. You grew up with it.
3: Well, of course. Sweden is I think it's, is it half an hour helicopter ride from Leningrad or something to Stockholm? It's very close. So obviously Sweden was right in the crosshairs during the Cold War. And, we were ready for it. My wife's from Norway, and Norway has a border to Russia. So it's serious up there for sure.
2: All right. So we're going to stick a, can you stick around?
3: Yeah,
2: sure, great. Sure. Dolph Lundgren's got a brand new book out. Pick it up, Dolph Lundgren. Just a moment. Also, what it was like with the Expendables. It was the who's who of action stars in the same room working for the same cause. Can you imagine? Don't move.
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1: Dolph Lundgren is here in studio. He's got a great reason. He wanted to meet me. That was his primary reason. And the other thing he did is wrote a book about his life. Dolph Lundgren, Fights Worth Fighting by HarperCollins, Finding Strength in Struggle. And it's just so interesting that I know, Sly, every time your name comes up, he speaks so highly of you. And number two, he's got a book out at the same time, right? So, and both of them overlap. What has he meant for your career?
2: I think he's meant everything. You know, he found me in, you know, 1985. He's been a mentor over the years. He reached out back in 2009. We did Expendables series, four movies together. And then Creed 2 was kind of, he was involved in that as well. When I play Ivan Drago, an older version of that, which was a really
1: cool. Comes back with his son.
2: Drago comes back. He's now been kicked out of Russia. He lives in Ukraine. And I come back with my son to try to reclaim the title. So it was a good role for me because I could sort of revisit that character. And actually, what I did was I kind of made him like my dad. So I was able to play my dad in a father-son relationship, which was very important. It was beautiful for me to be able to kind of resolve that on screen. It was a really cool experience.
1: So am I right? Didn't your son in that movie, did he hit you?
2: Well, you were
1: hitting him and then he hit
2: you. Yeah, he kind of hits me back, but it's more like I'm torturing him to be who I want him to be and I don't show any love to him. So it was kind of reminding me of my dad. Actually, my brother, when he went to the premiere of the movie, says, "This guy reminds me of our father, you know, the way Dolph plays him." So, yeah, it was a cool role. And Sly, obviously, was involved in all of those. And he's been a great friend over the years. You know, I look up to him. He's a very talented man, and he deserves all the success he's had.
1: I mean, he literally earned it in a blue-collar way. You have to be very physical to do almost every movie he did outside maybe Rhinestone.
2: Yeah.
1: Or Copland.
2: Is a toss-up who have more injuries, him or me.
1: You famously heard him. So tell me about the set on Expendables. Bruce Willis, Arnold Schwarzenegger, you, of course, Sylvester Stallone, Mel Gibson.
2: Yeah.
1: All work on it. How, number one, what was that budget like? How did they afford you?
2: Yeah, I think it was...
1: Did I forget anybody?
2: Well, let's see. You forgot Statham and Jean-Claude Van Damme, Harrison Ford.
1: Yes, I forgot that. I mean, look at... Yeah. If you put that collection together...
2: Sly put it together. Yeah, it was funny because we're in Cannes, you know, for the festival, and we're going to do this. We're going to ride through Cannes on these armored vehicles. And we're in there in the morning, like at 9:30, And I still remember Sly's like, "Okay, Dolph, you go up with Mel on that one. Arnold, you're up on that with Bruce." Oh, Bruce Willis, of course, too. And he was just directing how all these huge megastars, where they should be and who they should sit with. It was like school.
1: Right.
2: When he was a teacher, kind of thing.
1: But you do it, and it worked.
2: Yeah.
1: And you do it how many times?
2: Four times, yeah.
1: And you get the guys together. So what was it like having all these experienced guys that don't have to prove anything anymore on a set in a movie?
2: It was special. It was, you know, normally all these guys star in their own movies, and maybe there's maybe a supporting actor, one or two other names, but they're not going to have, you know, 15 other action stars in the same little room suiting up with weapons. It's, it was kind of unreal, but I enjoyed it. I really liked it. It was nice to meet with these, to get to know Mel Gibson and speak to Harrison Ford. And, of course, Jean-Claude I know really well, and Arnold and Sly, but it was just, I don't think that experience will, it's not going to happen for a while, for sure.
1: Well, I can understand that. I mean, how does the money, so when the first one worked?
2: Yeah.
1: What was your reaction when I realized we could do another?
2: It was great. The second one was a lot of fun, maybe even a better film, more entertaining. Arnold had a bigger part in it. Third one was, they brought in all these younger actors, which kind of diluted it a little bit, but it still did really well. I enjoyed it. I had not been on the big screen for 15 years because I had moved to Europe. I was married, lived in Spain, And I had to, you know, I had to move back here to resurrect my career. And that's when Stallone called me. So he kind of saved my ass, my behind from, you know, my career. I'd taken like a 90% pay cut in 10 years. So now I came back to L.A., back on the big screen, and it was great for me.
1: So, Sadolfo, you're not retired either.
2: No.
1: I mean, you're still looking to work.
2: Yeah.
1: Is a documentary coming out on you?
2: Yeah, documentary October 6th, about my life. It's kind of what the book is about, but it's like the visual version of that. Stallone's in it, of course, very nice of him, and Arnold, and Van Damme, and a few others.
1: Right. Do you still train? Do you still, I mean, but I know you work out, but do you still train in combat sports?
2: Yeah, I do train. One of my sessions a week usually is in martial arts, kickboxing. Hit the pads, hit the bag. I just like the movement. I like, it's a cleansing feeling to combat sports is different than lifting weights. So I like to do it once a week.
1: You know? Do you, when you are that lethal, do you have to watch when people start with you? Are you concerned at all? For them?
2: Well, yes.
1: If you are.
2: If
1: you do hit them, you will get sued.
2: Well, maybe now I can avoid it. But when I was working as a doorman, obviously, in clubs, which I did when I was younger, yeah, I was scared because, you know, you're used to fighting some high-level martial artist in the gym, and here comes some drunk guy, you know, slipping on the snow, swinging at you. I mean, he's not going to stand a chance. But you're afraid that if you do something radical, he's gonna get hurt. He can get a fall and hurt his head and die. You know, so I was always scared of that. I try to avoid fights at all times.
1: When you saw the UFC, did you think, man, I wish this came earlier?
2: Yeah, I did, actually. I would have been in it, for sure.
1: Absolutely. Then you would have got cast right out of that, for sure. Well, Duff, congratulations on the book, your career, and you're not done yet. Let everybody know the documentary is coming out, and more movies. He's available for the right movie. Dolph Lundgren, A Fight's Worth Fighting. Thanks, Dolph. I appreciate you coming up.
2: Thanks, man.
1: And go ahead and grab the book. You're listening to the Brian Kilmeade Show. Don't move.
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6: News this hour from Town Hall. I'm Keith Peters in Washington. There are concerns at the United Nations about artificial intelligence.
7: Secretary General Antonio Guterres said,
8: "Killer robots must have no place in our future."
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